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2: Venezuela is agreeing to provide the U.S. with up to 65 billion barrels of oil, which both sides call historic. Fox's Alex Hogan reports from the White House.
3: The acting president of Venezuela, Delcy Rodriguez, said that this is a first step toward economic recovery. She went on to explain that Venezuela will contribute the oil and industry, and the U.S. will contribute the capital and technology to develop it further. President Trump today on Truth Social said the oil will fill up the strategic national reserves. It's unclear how quickly this deal could provide oil for the reserves, which have dropped to a more than 40-year low. Secretary of State Marco Rubio writing a part for this Venezuelan people, this deal will bring nearly $100 billion in private investment support, thousands of high-paying jobs, and drive the reconstruction of Venezuela's economy.
2: Venezuela's acting president insists her country maintains its sovereignty over the oil. NASA launched its next-generation telescope from the Kennedy Space Center in Florida this morning.
4: This Roman telescope is said to be the next big thing in space discovery, and we're expecting to learn a lot from it. It happened on time. The weather was good. The SpaceX Falcon Heavy rocket successfully reached orbit with the Roman. NASA says the rocket's engines and side boosters can generate more than 5 million pounds of thrust. It's mind-blowingly powerful. The twin boosters separated from the rocket about 4 minutes into the flight, just as planned. The boosters will be landing back on Earth. And this telescope is just the beginning. It's long journey. It will go more than 1 million miles away from Earth. During its five-year mission, the Roman is set to work as a discovery machine, finding, according to NASA officials, tens of thousands of new planets, billions of galaxies, tens of billions of stars.
2: Fox's Madison Scarpino. NASA and SpaceX delaying the launch date to send the latest crew to the International Space Station because of an oxidizer leak. I'm Jack Callahan, and this is Fox News.
5: I'm Shannon Bream. As millions of students head back to school, we examine what's working and what's clearly not. The state of education in America right now.
6: We're worried about names of schools, bathrooms, locker room access. Get back to what matters.
7: Rahm Emanuel, the former mayor of Chicago and potential 2028 contender, calls for education reforms. We talk with him about what's wrong with the nation's classrooms and what we need to do to fix them. And with just weeks to the midterms, his thoughts on the ideological and generational tug of war inside the Democratic Party. Then she oversaw the rollout of the No Child Left Behind Act, one of the most sweeping federal education reforms in modern U.S. history.
8: Today begins a new era, a new time in public education in our country.
7: Former Education Secretary Margaret Spellings joins us as we look back at lessons learned and where we go from here. Plus,
9: I really want kids off their screens, just having the opportunity to be kids again.
7: And from what LA schools are doing about the debate over limits on screen time for today's students, to how Congress hopes to intervene in the name, image, and likeness debates in the NCAA. Then we go deep into the heartland to Logan, Kansas.
10: Everything that the elderly are doing and everything that these kids, they're learning from each other both ways.
7: A small community with big ideas about what we can all learn from each other.
11: He reads to me.
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7: All right now on our Fox News Sunday special, The Stakes of Education. From Fox News in Washington, this hour, an in-depth look at America's education system from kindergarten to college. But first, a look at some of today's top stories. Threatening weather and tough terrain are challenging nonstop efforts by rescue workers, trying to find any possible survivors of Wednesday's devastating flash floods in Nepal that buried several communities in mud and debris. The death toll has climbed more than 750, with more than 3,000 people still missing. And in Plymouth, Massachusetts, jurors are set to resume deliberations in the Lindsay Clancy murder trial tomorrow morning. The 36-year-old admits to killing her three children, but her defense attorneys claim she was not criminally responsible due to postpartum psychosis. Prosecutors say she knew the difference between right and wrong and methodically planned the killings. On Saturday, Michigan Democratic Senate candidate Abdul El-Sayed apologized in front of a Democratic Jewish group for comments he made after an attack on a Detroit area synagogue earlier this year. El-Sayed had linked Israeli strikes on Lebanon as a possible motive for the attack and now says that was a mistake. Roughly 70% of the nation's public school students will be back in the classroom tomorrow. They're facing unique issues, from debates over things like falling test scores and cell phones in the classroom to the best ways to help prepare them for challenges like the exploding growth of artificial intelligence. In a moment, we'll bring in former Chicago Mayor Rahm Emanuel, who dealt with many of these issues in America's third largest city. But first, Alex Hogan is at the White House, where President Trump is spending the weekend after hitting the midterm campaign trail in Texas. Alex.
3: Good morning, Shannon. So President Trump is back here at the White House after traveling to Texas, where he visited the Johnson Space Center, where he visited and met with astronauts in person. He also spoke with astronauts on the phone aboard the space station. While he was there in the Lone Star State, President Trump also threw his political weight behind Republican Senate nominee Ken Paxton, who faces Democrat James Tallarico. Trump also backing Republican Governor Greg Abbott, who seeks his fourth term. He's running against Democrat Gina Hinojosa. In the weeks leading up to the midterms, Republicans face heightened pressure over foreign policy decisions, creating economic concerns here at home. The U.S.-Canada trade war threatening to hike up prices for American businesses. Canada preparing retaliatory tariffs on roughly $20 billion worth of U.S. goods starting September 8th after President Trump and the administration imposed a new 50% tariff on roughly $20 billion worth of Canadian products. And 6 months into the war with Iran, oil and gas prices remain elevated. The current national average of a gallon of gas is $4.08, when a year ago it was $3.20, according to AAA. Trump announcing that the U.S. and Venezuela reached a major oil agreement, one that he says would give the U.S. interests majority control in more than 65 billion barrels of Venezuela's proven oil reserves. And Secretary of State Marco Rubio writing on part, for the Venezuelan people, this deal will bring nearly $100 billion in private investment support, thousands of high-paying jobs, and drive reconstruction of Venezuela's economy. Trump is also expected to meet oil refiners and fuel retailers in the U.S. in this upcoming week as he tries to continue to bring down those gas prices. Shannon.
7: All right, Alex Hogan reporting for the White House. Thank you very much, Alex. Joining us now, former Chicago Mayor, Obama White House Chief of Staff, and Ambassador to Japan, Rahm Emanuel. Welcome to Fox News Sunday.
11: Thanks, Janet. Thank you. And I want to thank you for doing a special on education. I really appreciate that.
7: Well, listen, we are glad you're joining us because you've been a big voice on this. You have talked about the fact that there's a lot of work to be done, that the parties have both failed students. You've said that there's a lot of culture war stuff going on in schools, but instead of talking all of the time about pronouns for kids, we need to make sure that they understand what pronouns are. How do we refocus the conversation?
11: Well, one is, and I said it before, don't worry about one child's pronoun. It's important. But worry about the fact that the other classmates do not know what a pronoun is. And enough about bathroom access. Let's talk and focus about classroom excellence. And Democrats have lost the focus, and Republicans have. And our kids are showing the failure for this. 50% of our kids cannot read at grade level. This is a disaster. This wouldn't be unacceptable if we read a report like this about any other country. Now, one, unlike 30 years ago, we weren't sure what to do, and President Obama, President Bush, and President Clinton kind of groped towards reforms that actually improved reading and math scores. Mississippi's miracle, or known in Mississippi as the Mississippi Marathon, and a month from now, I'm going to Louisiana, who's the only state whose math and reading scores are both up pre-COVID. Return the elementary years to the fundamentals on phonics, on reading, the science of reading, not the art of reading. That's a waste. The second thing is on the part of what Louisiana and Mississippi both show is that teacher training, constant training and focus, and the curriculum development stay disciplined. The second thing is on the high school years. If the elementary years are about returning to the fundamentals, high school fundamental reform. A couple things we did in Chicago, Dr. Janice Jackson and I. One, to get your high school diploma, you must produce a letter of acceptance from a college, a community college, a branch of the armed forces, or a vocational school. Every child will have a plan for the future, not just Shannon, yours, and my kids. Every child. And we got 98% compliance. Second, make sure that every child graduates high school with college credits already under their belt. And third, we were the first city that if you got a B average, we made community college free. That turned the high school years from a diploma focus to college and career preparation and focus. And our graduation rate went from 56% to 84% when I walked out. So fundamental return to the fundamentals, fundamental reform. And we know what to do. The adults have to show up and show the will to give our kids a future they're worthy of. And it starts, as I say all the time, kids drop out of college in third grade. If you're not reading in third grade, the highest course today in freshman year in college is remedial reading. That is pathetic. Wake up.
5: Yeah, and my mom was a teacher for 40 plus years in the classroom, and we know those folks work really hard. They're not doing it to get rich. I mean, for them, it really is kind of a labor of love. Our educators out there, and I know that a lot of what you worked on in Chicago, you butted heads with the union there. There are folks like Randy Weingarten who are not really excited about some of the things that you were proposing. What did you learn from those battles, and what should the role of a teacher's union be today?
11: Yeah, but so one, let me say a couple things on that. I made my own mistakes. I own them. I learned a lot in this process. But in the end of the day, when I ran first, Chicago had the shortest school day and the shortest school year in the United States of America. The shortest. So we lengthened the day by an hour and 15 minutes. We made kindergarten full day and universal throughout the city, not just in some parts. And we made pre-K for the first time universal full day for every child. We added 4 years to the time of a child. And the second thing is, while you are right about, I believe, not just in kind of account, I believe in accountability, but throughout the system, to the parents, to the teachers, to the principal, and to the city as a whole and the school system. Hold everybody accountable, not just one person. The second rule on this that I think is very, very important is that the basic premise that you have to kind of draw on is that 20% of a child's life is in the classroom, 80% out. You want the 20% to succeed? Invest in the 80%. We dramatically expanded after school programs. We dramatically expanded our summer jobs program. We had the largest mentoring program in the United States of America called Becoming a Man. I would have taken it to first grade rather than starting in seventh grade. We had a teacher in every library for free tutoring across the city of Chicago. Not just if my child was struggling with math or with history. They had the ability to access both myself and my wife, Amy. But other children don't have that. So we had a teacher in every library, so every child got a tutor. Everybody had a mentor program and an ability to actually see the future for themselves and, again, believe in themselves and hold ourselves accountable for the results and not be scared of results, etc. Now, I said at one time with Karen Lewis, who was the president of the teachers union, our first kind of effort, I said, Karen, we got 83% of our kids are in poverty. We have the shortest school day. I'm trying to lengthen the day, give every child kindergarten. What are we fighting about? This is crazy. We have other battles to worry about. And I want to be honest. I made my mistakes. I own them. But today you have a school system, Shannon, where Democrats walked away from accountability, Republicans are walking away from public school, and our children are failing. 50% of our kids cannot read at grade level. Now, Mississippi has a roadmap. You got to be disciplined. And you got to remember one thing. If you want early, quick results, and you're going to have Secretary Spelling on here, who's did a great job, don't go into education reform. This is a marathon that's going to be the ultra marathon. And you got to constantly revise and plan. But we know some basics about teacher training, curriculum, accountability, stay focused, and make sure that you do no child a favor going from third grade to fourth grade if they can't read. You just don't. You're not helping a child. And allowing them, like in Chicago, I can say this, and across the country this exists, which is we have kids graduating high school who are missing 18% of the school year. Mm-hmm. Come on.
5: Yeah, absenteeism is among the, I mean, many, many problems out there that I know that you say that's a scourge. We've got to work on that.
11: You can't.
5: I think it's,
11: yes.
5: And I do think it's
11: refreshing. But also remember one thing,
5: yes.
11: If I can say one thing. Mm-hmm. There are three doors a child walks through that will determine their future. The front door of the home, mm-hmm. the front door of the school, and the front door of the place of worship. And if a door, one of those three doors is closed, a child's trajectory will be affected. Mm-hmm. Let us make sure all three doors are aligned. The value of an education, a good education, and the moral development of a child. If we do that, every child will succeed in their future.
5: Yeah, and folks can agree on those goals. They may disagree on how to get there, but we're going to continue our conversation on education.
11: You
5: but
11: think?
5: Also this, when we come back, we're going to also talk about the Democrats, their midterm philosophy, the chances, the growing rift between establishments and progressives. And we're also going to take a trip into rural America. You're going to like this. Seniors and young students are coming together to forge a whole new way to think about learning. Do you work on science projects?
13: Yeah, we did. Do you remember the plants that you grew? Uh-huh.
14: And the chickens?
13: That reminds me of first grade chicks.
14: Yeah.
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24: Time spent on application may vary. Online health questions required.
25: James Carville says this is all going to implode at the general election.
26: Yeah, as opposed to previous neoliberal Democratic candidacies that have been spectacular successes so far. You know, Hillary Rodham Clinton in 2016 and Kamala Harris in 2024. I think these guys have failed so publicly and so spectacularly that it has caused people to seek out alternatives.
27: That's streamer Hassan Piker, who says the Democratic Party has failed Americans and that he and other self-described socialists are offering a better way forward if only the establishment mainstream Democrats would get with the program. So we welcome back our guest, Ambassador Rahm Emanuel. Want to get your take. You know, Bernie Sanders is part of this group, too. And he says, quote, people are sick and tired of the Rahm Emanuels. They say the energy is not with the people of the past. It's moving forward with socialism. Your response?
11: Look, here's the thing. I don't consider Democratic Socialists part of the Democratic Party. About 4 weeks ago, they had a convention in Chicago, separate party. They believe in defunding the police, letting prisoners out of prisons, opening the borders, eliminating the Pentagon. If you're so confident people want that, I'll see you in November. Put it on the ballot. Let's go. Run as a separate party. The Democratic Party is not open to be taken over. Now, you have a progressive wing and a pragmatic wing. Now, we agree that the system is rigged against working class, middle class families. Agree with that. How we fix that problem to make sure that the American dream of owning a home, saving for your retirement, saving for your kids' education, and that your health care is not a nightmare, but a peace of mind. How we get that? Well, we're going to have a good, solid debate about that. And I'm for that debate. I give the progressives some credit. They have been out there with ideas. Some I agree, some I disagree with. But the pragmatic wing, which is one of the reasons I've been talking about education, banning anybody from public office after and all three branches of government at the age of 75, you are done. Banning social media for kids under 16, what you have to do to invest in our energy infrastructure to make sure we're a 21st century economy with a 21st century infrastructure. We owe a good, solid intellectual debate. Now, I happen to think President Clinton and President Obama, who I work for, and Nancy Pelosi, who I helped make speaker, they led the right way. The last time there was a minimum wage increase, Nancy Pelosi had the gavel. There's no way you're going to get there turning a blue district to midnight blue. You got to do it by flipping red districts to blue, winning red states that and turning them blue. That is how it happens. Now, examples out of this, Senator Nelson from Nebraska was a critical vote for passing ACA health care and universal coverage for people with pre-existing conditions. That didn't happen from blue states. That happened because we had a Democratic senator in a red state. Joe Manchin was key to the IRA under Joe Biden.

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1: You said what writes America. Now, somebody else said nearly the exact same words to me before he ran for president, and it was Donald Trump.
2: Mm-hmm. Well, let's take a look at the results. Donald Trump ends up with a $450 million plane from Qatar, and you end up with $4.50 gasoline. That's exactly what your report earlier said. Alex noted that a year ago, gas was in the middle range, about three and a quarter. Now it's $4.50 for a stupid war that we should never, ever have fought.
1: Do you think that there was a threat of a nuclear weapon from Iran? I mean, this is they've been chanting death to America and death to Israel for 40 years. Well, do you think there's existential threat to our ally, Israel, in the region and to us more broadly? Through them or their proxies?
2: Well, yes, and there's a lot. You know, one of the things I know from 8 years of walking in and out of the Oval Office, the only thing that ends up in the Oval Office is bad and worse. And so the decision was, here's the example. Let's go before the decision to launch this war. Iran's government had a massive division between them and the Iranian society. There were massive protests, mm-hmm. the largest protests in Iranian history. You are not going to change the government from the skies, but only from the street. And we decided to intervene in a country that had lost, the society that had lost face with their government. Number two, Tehran had a major, major water shortage, and they were thinking of moving the capital. Number three, the Iranian government had to kill more Iranians to stay in power. Number four, before this effort, both Russia and China were on our side, isolating Iran and their ability to get the nuclear material.
1: How would you handle Iran now?
2: Yeah, because now we've gone from the nuclear material to the Strait of Hormuz. And Iran has realized, because of the president's decision, Shannon, they don't need nuclear material. They got a nuclear option. It's called the Strait of Hormuz, which is what the president foolishly did. Now, you have bad options, which we should never have gone engaged in this area. One, as I talked about, Iran's strategy, you should realize that in Syria, they have what used to be Route 66 from Tehran to Beirut for Hezbollah, has been cut off. I would aggressively negotiate that process.
1: So you think diplomacy is the way to end it?
2: It's a piece of it, the conscious threat. You've already tried a war, and it hasn't worked in the way of neither toppling the government, eliminating the nuclear weapon, or isolating Iran further. Second, I would, for both all our allies in the region, now find ways of routes, which is what we're doing between mm-hmm. Iraq and Syria. UAE's operating, Saudi Arabia's doing that. We got to do that for Bahrain and Kuwait, is routes around the Strait of Hormuz so Iran can never hold them or the world economy hostage ever again. Isolating Iran and giving them a choice, as Yogi Berra used to say, when you get to the fork mm-hmm. in the road,
1: take it.
2: They were at that fork, okay. and we intervened mistakenly okay. and foolishly, which is why four presidents rejected this plan to have military options.
1: Well, and for decades, presidents have been unable to solve the intractable problem that is Iran. But I look forward to maybe hearing you on the debate stage with all these ideas and more. Keep us updated on your 2028 plans.
2: I look forward to debating this, because that's actually what America needs to build a future, which is a good, solid debate about the future rather than denying it.
1: Rahm Emanuel, great to have you, sir.
2: Thanks, Shannon.
1: All right, now for our Sunday panel, Fox News senior political analyst Juan Williams and Roger Zackheim, director at the Ronald Reagan Institute. Juan, I'll start with you. I mean, what do you make of his take on the state of the civil war inside the Democrat Party? They say they're done with him.
3: Oh, they're not.
1: The progressives are.
3: Nope. Rahm Emanuel is a long shot in terms of winning the Democratic Party nomination for the 2028.
1: Too moderate?
3: Yeah. But he is a sure shot in terms of impacting the debate for just the reasons that you heard from him this morning on education, for example. What parent can't be alarmed at the truancy rate? I live mm-hmm. in the District of Columbia. The truancy rate here is a standard. It's like, 38% overall, 58% in high school. And if you go nationally, 23% of American kids are truant, 32% in high school. Rahm talked about 50% not at reading level. You got to talk about this. And you have the teachers union there. To me, the teachers unions are strong supporters of Democrats. But if you look as a parent at your child, you'd say, there's a problem here with the schools. We need strong reform. And I think that's what Rahm did. Now, he got in trouble in Chicago closing schools. Mm-hmm. But, you got to close schools that are not performing.
1: Mm-hmm. Well, and, he's talked about going to places like Mississippi, like Louisiana. He says he's willing to go to red states, blue states, wherever it is, that there are ideas that are actually doing something for kids.

0: You know, there's been, you know, the polling shows at least some attrition from people who think that Democrats are the ones who are better on education. Many polling shows that's shifted over into the Republican column.
1: Well, choice is the best example of that. And we have an opportunity right now for Democratic governors to stand up and actually do what's best for students, to take advantage of the tax credit. So families can choose and make it cheaper for them to go to better performing schools. But like zooming out on Rahm Emanuel here for a second, Shannon, he's talking about that the Democratic Socialists of America are outside the tent of the Democratic Party.
0: They don't want to be.
1: But what world is he describing? Rahm Emanuel is on the island right now. I don't like that. I'd prefer to have center left Democrats. But the reality is Rahm Emanuel is here on Fox News. He's writing the Wall Street Journal. He is not where the energy is in the Democratic Party. For him to suggest somehow that these guys are in the margins, that is Democratic Socialists are outside the camp, is just a complete distortion of what we're all seeing playing out in every midterm race of consequence.
0: I want to hit quickly with you guys a foreign policy issue. This from the New York Times. John Ratcliffe, the CIA director, made a secretive visit to Moscow this week to privately share his bleak assessment of the state of the Russian war against Ukraine and to urge the Russians to cut a deal before their military and economic situation gets worse. That's according to current and former officials. Roger, what do you make of that visit?
1: This is a very significant visit because President Trump did not send his envoys, Witkoff and Kushner. Those guys usually go out there to try to cut a deal. This was really a shot across the bow. Look at what John Ratcliffe said in July at Senator McCormick's events out in Pennsylvania. He doesn't speak often publicly, as you know, and he told the world, he confirmed what people had speculated, at least from intelligence community sources, that Russians who go to the battlefield, they are killed within 20 to 30 minutes of arrival on the battlefield. Over 500,000 Russians have died in this battlefield. And his message is actually Vladimir Zelensky and the Ukrainians do have some cards. And if you try to extend this conflict or expand out to a NATO ally, it's going to be the same or worse for you. Don't do it.
0: Yeah, and the Wall Street Journal editorial board also reporting that the idea of this visit by Director Ratcliffe was to send a message to Putin, do not attack a NATO country.
2: That's very sad that he had to go deliver that message. But that's a result of the perception, apparently, and Ratcliffe is convinced, American intelligence convinced, that the Russians see America as weak at this moment and therefore distracted and potentially unable to respond if the Russians went after some of the NATO countries. To me, this is astounding, but they see us as wasting money in Iran. They see our weapons being depleted by that effort. And they see us alienated from so many of our allies. So it's sad that he had to tell them that. Now, in the Wall Street Journal editorial, they said the president, President Trump, could respond by increasing support for Ukraine and not withdrawing U.S. troops.
1: I think that's a misread. What Ratcliffe said in July is that an inferior force like Ukraine can hold off the Russians. The U.S. is important here, but Europe really has the capability to hold them off.
0: All right, gentlemen, thank you very much. Great to see you, panel. We'll see you next week. When we come back, schools making it a priority to limit screen time.
3: Kids have been on their cell phones, and it has basically taken over some of the classrooms. Mm-hmm. And in the hall, it has caused a lot of drama. Mm-hmm. There's been a lot of bullying that has gone on and harassment.
0: So we're going to ask former Education Secretary Margaret Spellings about whether tech is a net plus or minus in today's schools as we continue our State of Education in America special.
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0: School districts across the country are rethinking the role of tech in the classroom and changing things up as kids head back for the fall. Fox News correspondent Christina Coleman has that story from Los Angeles.
12: More than a decade after laptops and tablets became commonplace in classrooms nationwide, LA area schools are pulling back.
13: How did you feel about using an iPad in school?
14: It was kind of boring because, like, I, like, prefer to read.
12: LA Unified School District, the nation's second largest public school system, is implementing a new policy that includes some of the strictest screen time limits for students in the country. LAUSD school board member Nick Melvoin introduced the proposal.
15: I look forward to getting to schools and seeing not kids on iPads, but kids outside with their hands literally in dirt.
16: What do you want for dinner?
12: Aaron Craig is a member of the parents group Schools Beyond Screens, which pushed for the restrictions.
13: The more I kind of like looked into what was going on, the more I realized that this just felt really haphazard and slapdash and like just people just throwing like things at the kids, and there's no real research in it or anything.
12: The new policy prohibits screen time for pre-K through first grade and caps it at 20 minutes daily for second through third grade, 30 minutes for fourth and fifth grade, and 6 hours weekly for middle school and the higher limits for high school. Most significantly, it ends the policy of giving every child a take-home device. While some feel the policy doesn't go far enough, school board members and parents worry about the impact on teachers and low-income students.
17: Teachers may need to redesign lessons, create paper alternatives, duplicate digital and analog assignments.
18: For many LAUSD families, school-issued devices and digital learning tools are not just supplemental resources, they are essential resources.
12: Melvoin says the policy takes all students into account.
15: Any family that needs a device, the district will still provide one and access to internet for free.
12: Both Melvoin and Schools Beyond Screen say they're hearing from people across the country looking to cut their kids' screen time. Shannon?
0: Christina Coleman, thank you so much from LA. Okay, joining me now to discuss the debate over tech in the classroom and other hot topics, former Education Secretary Margaret Spellings. She now serves as CEO and president of the Bipartisan Policy Center. Secretary, good to have you with us. Welcome.
19: Thank you, Shannon. Great to be here.
0: Let's start there with the tech, because I had this really interesting conversation with a neuroscientist, Dr. Jared Cooney Horvath, a couple of weeks ago. He's got this book, and he says, actually, more tech in the classrooms is not helping. He spoke to The Guardian this week. He says, the more time students spent on screens at school, the further their scores fell. On average, those who use computers for more than 6 hours a day scored 66 points lower than their peers who didn't use them at all. And he's referring to this international student assessment of 15-year-olds. Right. What do you make of the role of tech?
19: Yeah, that sounds right. That feels right. We need more research. You know, that one of the things we're going to talk about the federal role is, you know, how can we really fully understand the impact of technology on our kids, on their brains, on our own brains? And so we need a research agenda, and obviously there's data that undergirds that. You mentioned it. Mm-hmm. And so we're just starting to understand the impacts of these technologies.
0: Mm-hmm. So let's talk about the federal role, because you were part of rolling out No Child Left Behind. There was extensive testing and reporting for schools. So a couple of things. What do you say to those who say it taught teachers to teach to the test versus other subjects? And you've also talked about the fact, well, schools weren't actually held as accountable as they could have been for failing on some of those measurements.
19: Yeah, I'll just say the proof is in the pudding. During that time, all of the Bush administration and most of Obama, we were going in the right direction because we cared enough to find out, as I like to say. We asked in federal law for one test per year mm-hmm. in reading and math, two subjects, grades 3 through 8, one time in high school. And so local school districts, local control, built out more assessment. But the truth of the matter is we have to find out how our kids are doing, or else we're just with the ostrich approach of really not caring, not resourcing, and not acting around failure. And so the results have spoken for themselves, really, Shannon.
0: What about holding school districts more accountable when they don't meet those measurements?
19: Well, that's what parents need to do. That's where school choice comes in. That's where charters come in. That's where changes around teachers and teacher assignment comes in. You have to use that data then on the what are we going to do about it. But really, things often are pretty upside down in education, where we have our best people doing the easiest work and our most inexperienced people doing the hardest, most challenging work. And then we're surprised by the results. It doesn't make sense.
0: Yeah, we ask a lot of our educators and the administrators, too. It's a tough job, and it's critical because it's the next generation of our country coming through those classrooms. I want to ask you about AI, because you've written about this and making sure that students are ready for what comes next in the workforce and beyond. But let's talk about the classroom first. National Review says this. Students have always taken shortcuts. Hello, Cliff Notes, if anybody remembers
19: yeah.
0: those. But it's never been this easy. AI tools will watch lectures for them, complete their take-home exams, and craft their essays. No learning required. And in response, universities have abandoned century-old honor codes, and faculty now have returned to handwritten essays, blue books, and oral exams. So talk about the role of AI, the good and the bad.
19: Yeah, here's what we know for sure. Our students need to be, and all of us need to be able to read competently, need to be able to compute competently, and have those foundational skills, those basic skills, the discernment, judgment, critical thinking, working with others. That's going to be true, always and everywhere. And so then we have to understand, well, how can technology augment that? How can it support that? You know, I think, you know, since we still don't have a very rich research agenda, we need to make sure that those tools are in the hands of competent adults who know how to use it. Mm-hmm. So having this Wild West approach with kids running around with technology sort of unfettered and unbridled, probably not the smartest approach. Let's get a research agenda, and let's put those tools in the hands of adults who know how to use it.
0: Quickly, I want to ask you about grades, too. There's been a lot made about grade inflation, and now we have this report at University of Michigan mm-hmm. College of Literature, Science, and the Arts. For first-year freshmen, that first semester, they're not going to give them grades. They'll be assessed. They're kept privately, but the kids don't get grades, and they say it's about helping them transition into college life, which is a difficult thing. What do you make of that?
19: I don't like it personally. I mean, I'm a what gets measured gets done kind of gal. That's the foundation of No Child Left Behind. We need to care enough to find out. We have to chart our progress. Look, if you're trying to lose weight, if you're trying to get healthier, up your miles, whatever you're trying to do, you have to understand where you are and where you're going. Mm-hmm. And so I just think, you know, to a lot of people, it doesn't make sense, including me.
0: All right, well, we'll see how that pans out there. It's an experiment. We'll see if other
19: it's
0: schools do it as well.
19: It's an experiment, and why we need a research agenda.
0: Yeah. Well, Secretary Spellings, it's great to catch up with you. Thank you for
19: Shannon.
0: Joining us for this
19: Thank
0: special.
19: You.
0: Up next, Congress is in the thick of this debate about college sports and student-athlete paydays. We're going to tell you where things stand here in Washington and debate it as we continue our look at the state of education in America.
16: Congress needs to act. College sports right now is in crisis. It is chaos that is ripping college sports apart.
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21: Man, I love this place. I've been surfing here since I was a kid. Now, seeing my grandson out on the water, it means everything to me. Watching him and taking in the blue waves, the sea breeze, the blurry horizon.
22: 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Izervay may cause blood in the white of the eye, blurred vision, or a temporary increase in eye pressure. Do not drive or use machinery until vision has recovered after an eye injection or exam.
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29: Good idea. And happy 50th.
0: When the Senate returns to Washington next month, it's got a full plate of pressing issues, but among them, taking on what has turned into a multi-billion dollar industry, regulating how college athletes can be compensated. Fox News correspondent Garrett Tenney reports from Indianapolis.
30: Congress wants to save college sports from itself.
31: We're in an arms race that is ultimately going to destroy college sports as we've known it.
32: Something's got to be done. The system right now is not working well.
30: Apart from the NFL, no professional league in America makes more money than college sports. And over the past 5 years, what used to be known as amateur athletics has been completely upended.
33: It's become pay for play. We've moved away from development to focusing on money and not life skills.
30: In 2021, a Supreme Court ruling pushed the NCAA to allow athletes to earn money off the use of their name, image, or likeness, what's known as NIL. Then last year, a court-approved antitrust settlement opened the door to schools paying athletes directly. Combined, one industry tracker puts the current total NIL market for college athletes at an estimated $4.5 billion.
34: All of a sudden, athletes have had rights, rights that they never had before. Certainly the NCAA has tried to play a game of catch-up. They weren't ready for this vast change over the entire ecosystem.
30: The NCAA tried to pass rules and create guardrails around NIL deals, transfer rules, and player eligibility, but thanks to those antitrust court rulings, it had no power to enforce them. And that led to a conflicting patchwork of state laws all across the country.
35: They need our help. They've asked for it, and today we're giving it.
30: Democrat Senator Maria Cantwell and Republican Senator Ted Cruz, who co-wrote the Protect College Sports Act, warned that without federal intervention, the gap between the haves and have-nots in college athletics will continue until most schools are forced to drop Olympic and women's sports programs altogether.
36: Virtually every athletic program in the country is losing millions and often tens of millions of dollars. It's unsustainable.
30: But some critics of the bill argue it's a massive federal overreach that would limit how much college athletes can earn in a free market.
37: If this passes, it's an utter gift to the universities, conferences, and the NCAA. That's what this is. It puts them above the law. It cripples players economically.
30: The Senate is expected to vote on the Protect College Sports Act next month, and it's notable in this divided Congress that this bill has bipartisan support, along with endorsements from every major conference, the NFL, NBA, and perhaps most importantly, President Trump. Jen?
0: All right, Garrett Tenney, thank you very much. So joining us to talk about the various stakeholders in this NIL debate is Clay Travis, host of the Clay Travis and Buck Sexton Show, and Kristen Wagoner, president and CEO of Alliance Defending Freedom. All right, welcome to both of you guys. Let's kick this off with those who do not love this piece of legislation, and it's got a ton of support here. It is bipartisan, but the AFL-CIO says this: the NCAA is a multi-billion dollar business that would not exist without the labor of college athletes who generate that profit. Again and again, the NCAA has failed to protect and fought against its athlete workers while lobbying Congress for legislation that grants an antitrust exemption that undermines college athletes' rights and collective bargaining power, including the Protect College Sports Act. Clay.
38: Look, the NCAA is no great friend of mine. I think they have often been wrong. They lost 9-0 mm-hmm. at the Supreme Court. Shannon, you know how hard
0: it is,
38: having covered the Supreme Court for a long time, to manage to get everybody aligned against you, which is how all of this started. Having said all of that, there are no rules at all right now. Let me give you an example of what is likely to be occurring. Last night, many of the college football teams kicked off. Week one is this weekend. We have NFL players leaving training camp and going to play on college campuses. This is absolutely insane. What we need to have happen is an antitrust exemption to put in basic parameters for what the rules are. in essence, every time the NCAA comes out and says, hey, this is the rule we're going to put in place, a player sues, often in a different jurisdiction than the NCAA would like, usually the one where he wants to be eligible. Oftentimes they find favorable judges, but those judges are issuing hodgepodges of rules that are not creating any uniformity at all. So at a bare minimum, Congress has the power to give an antitrust exemption that would allow basic rules to be put in place. It's why I support this bill and think it's necessary, even though, again, the NCAA, I think, has played itself into a corner where they are in an indefensible position and need to be bailed out for there to be basic rules to put in place. Right now, here's another stat for you. There are a lot of football teams that are approaching, college football teams, $50 million in roster. There's single-year deals. I could talk about this all day. Mm-hmm. They have to have basic rules put in place.
0: It does feel a little bit Wild West the last few years. Kristen, I want to bring you in because there is a concern. A number of state AGs have written letters to the senators who are backing this and have put it together. They say as the Senate debates this legislation, it should amend the bill to make clear that the bill does not preempt the 27 state laws that prohibit biological males from participating in women's sports. A lot of folks, Kristen, say this is not an issue. It's a red herring. You think there could be a simple tweak, though, to the bill to address this?
2: There is a simple tweak. It's a matter of just adding four words to the bill to, again, emphasize that the 27 states that have passed laws saying that men are not eligible to participate in women's sports, that those laws aren't preempted, that the power isn't taken from the states to do that and given to the NCAA. For all the reasons that Clay just mentioned, the fact that there's persistent litigation, you can't trust the courts, we don't even have an WNBA that can define what a woman is. Our rights shouldn't be subjected to what the courts think on this when we can have this simple fix in place.
0: So you've got a number of senators backing this, an amendment, something similar to what you're asking for. Do you think it gets across the finish line? And what is the level of resistance to that tweak?
2: I would say I know that all of the senators that are supporting this bill and sponsoring it are wanting to protect women's sports. But again, this seems like an instance where we may be putting men's basketball and football ahead of ensuring that women have fair play. We can look at San Jose State, Brooke Slusser, Riley Gaines, these lawsuits that are ongoing. We can look at even the case that we were just able to win with the Idaho and West Virginia attorneys general. There were college athletes that were involved in those cases that lost to men in those cases. So again, the fix is simple. It's easy. We just need to have the will, and we do have the time to make it.
0: All right, Clay, we got 10 seconds left. Your final thoughts on whether this thing gets across the finish line.
38: I agree with her on that amendment. I think that's the right decision, and I do believe this will pass because the chaos is indefensible and it cannot continue, and I think Democrats and Republicans both agree on that, and we need a fix, and hopefully we're going to get one.
0: All right, Clay and Kristen, thank you both very much for your time.
2: Thank you.
38: Thank you, Shannon.
0: When we return, my trip to the heartland of the country, rural America, where one small community is doing something very big. Coming up, a community in Kansas doing a unique experiment in education, bridging across all kinds of generations. That story's next.
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2: One of the toughest places for education to take root is in rural areas where teachers can be scarce and populations are aging. But one community has found a way to turn those challenges into strengths. I traveled to the heart of the country to see an innovative program that's not just working, it's thriving.
3: This, were you supposed to pick a map?
4: Right here, in this picture.
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6: We need to work on Whale.
7: We will.
2: It's just a typical day at the Logan Life Center, where the young and young at heart come together in one space.
8: They help us study spelling, learn flashcards, and just have another adult in their life that is giving them encouragement that's not just the teacher, not their parents, has just been amazing. And amazing for our elder friends, too. They just come in and they light up.
2: It's all happening in Logan, Kansas, population just over 400 people in the northwest part of the state. The center began as a way to integrate several key community functions into one structure, including a K through 4 elementary school, a 36-bed senior living facility called The Manor, and a gymnasium, weight room, and wellness center available for the entire town.
9: It takes a community supporting this idea, the schools and The Manor, and really getting behind something like this because it's so unique.
10: That's one of the things that I fell in love with in Logan is the community. Every single place that I go, every single person I talk to, it's always about community.
9: What do you think that the folks from The Manor get from being with the kids and the kids get from being with the folks from The Manor?
10: Well, I think that the folks from The Manor, not only do they get a rejuvenation in their life, new meaning in their life, a sense of purpose, and a connectedness that is deep within them. Now, the young kids, it's like going over to grandma's house, just telling them about their day and, you know, this is what I'm going to do today. And it's just a bonding. It's what humans are meant to do.
4: It's a privilege that we get to have residents here in the school.
9: Do you all do activities together?
4: Yes, we've done a lot of activities with The Manor people. We made pumpkin bread. We made butter. It's cool. We do spelling together.
9: Marie, what's it like to have them come visit and be part of your life?
3: I enjoy the kids. That's the highlight of my day.
9: And you guys do a special thing on Fridays.
6: Yeah, we do High Five Fridays.
7: High Five Fridays.
3: They line all the residents in a big circle, and then the lower age kids come by and we do the high five and they make the whole circle.
2: Presiding over the whole center is a special four-legged friend.
7: I love Buster. He's a good dog.
9: And Buster visits you guys in The Manor?
11: Yeah, he comes by and goes under the table and picks up the crumbs.
4: Buster's just so cute and, like, soft.
12: Should we go see Verna?
3: Awesome.
12: He has had a big... Can you sit? Okay, you're licking the floor.
3: There we go.
12: One of the main goals when we were looking at creating a new nursing home was, like, I wanted this to be somewhere that people wanted to come to, like somewhere that they can age gracefully and be excited to move into, somewhere they can have purpose, and the kids give us that purpose.
9: You can see a lot of care and thought goes into this place.
6: We talk about all kinds of stuff. About your dog.
7: Yeah, when my dog Lucy died, but I was actually pretty proud.
6: Yeah.
9: What were those conversations like? That's a tough moment in life.
6: It is.
9: Your dog.
6: Mm-hmm. It is.
7: Even I kind of had tears when my grandma died.
6: Yeah.
9: But you guys talk about that stuff, those big life moments.
6: Mm-hmm. Yeah.
9: What would you say to other communities who are considering something like this?
10: I truly believe it would benefit any community. So many times a community just forgets about the elderly and all the experience they have and the stories and the gentleness that's in their soul, the history that they can pass on. And I think every community needs to bring them in and let them see that they are truly a part of our culture. This is a special place, and I think special things are going to happen, and I think God has brought us together for a reason.
9: Our huge thank you to everyone at the Logan Life Center. It was such a treat to be there. The program has just entered its second year this week. So these are some pictures from the first day of classes now. Rural education advocates are hoping that this kind of program will spark new ideas, new programs, and communities across America. Again, our thanks to all the folks there. And just a quick note, my podcast, Live in the Bream, drops today. My conversation with neuroscientist Dr. Jared Cooney Horvath digs into the research behind his new book that he says shows more tech in the classrooms isn't helping students and could actually be hurting their ability to develop skills, things like critical thinking and human interaction. I learned a lot from that conversation. He's got a new book out called The Digital Delusion that digs into that. Live in the Bream, wherever you like to get your podcasts out today. And that is it for us this Sunday. Thank you for joining us. I'm Shayna Bream. Have a great week, and we will see you next Fox News Sunday.

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1: Fighting erupts between the U.S. and Iran. I'm Carmen Roberts, Fox News. It is the first military action in weeks. The U.S. fired first on sea mine launchers in the Strait of Hormuz, and now Iran is striking back, targeting U.S. forces in Jordan. And Fox's Trey Yingst is in Tel Aviv.
2: U.S. forces in Jordan are under missile attack. The Iranians are launching a variety of different missiles at U.S. bases there in response to the U.S. strikes earlier today that targeted Iran's Larak Island. Now, Larak Island is significant because of its location in the Strait of Hormuz. And according to U.S. officials, there was intelligence picked up that indicated the Iranians were planning to launch rockets with sea mines attached to basically redeploy mines in the Strait of Hormuz after U.S. forces were able to demine this area.
1: And crude oil opened immediately higher this evening. U.S. and Brent crude both up more than 1%. U.S. crude at $84.38 a barrel. Rescue crews are working harder to find more than 3,000 people missing from Wednesday's catastrophic floods in Nepal and Tibet. The U.S. State Department commented on the missing Americans.
3: State Department spokesman Tommy Pigott on ABC's This Week said the U.S. is in regular contact with officials in Nepal about how best to lend aid. For now, the fate of the Americans that remain missing is largely unknown.
4: We are currently unaware of any U.S. citizen deaths at this time. The highest priority, getting accurate information from the region. A hard region to reach at the best of times, made even more so by the devastation and the remoteness that we see.
3: Last week's flash flooding disaster has reportedly left hundreds dead in the region, with thousands more still missing. A resident of the area described the devastation, saying nothing is left. Grinnell Scott, Fox News.
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1: More than 20 people are missing after a flash flood hits the Grand Canyon.
9: The National Park Service is asking the public for help in finding any campers, hikers, or backpackers who are in the canyon on Saturday. That's when a major flash flood swept through the area. Dozens of people were evacuated as boulders and debris were swept into the Colorado River. But the Park Service says they need to know more about people who may have been traveling along the North Kaibab Trail or visiting Phantom Ranch, Bright Angel Campground, or the area known as the Box. Jill Nato, Fox News.
1: California company plans to build a nuclear power plant. That's because investments in energy are exploding.
10: Often called the holy grail of clean energy, nuclear fusion is emerging as a potential solution to power everything, including massive AI data centers. Even though critics say the nuclear fusion process is too costly and time-consuming, investments in fusion startups jumped 69% from 2025, raising nearly $4.5 billion since last July, according to the Fusion Industry Association. California-based Pacific Fusion just broke ground on a $1 billion research and manufacturing facility in Albuquerque with a goal of creating more energy than it consumes by 2030. The company is looking to bring commercial power plants online by the early to mid-2030s. Reporting in Dallas, Christina Coleman, Fox News.
1: And from nuclear power to a box office powerhouse, Spider-Man Brand New Day swats away the newcomers and stays box office champ for a fifth straight week. 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
11: You're not going to get away with this.
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1: Two newcomers, Coyote versus Acme and Ridley Scott's The Dog Stars, couldn't even come close. I'm Carmen Roberts, and this is Fox News.
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11: You're probably like most of us. Your life has been recorded through a sense of important legal documents, from your birth certificate to your last will and testament. When major life events occur, it can be difficult to find critical items. Organizing those items properly beforehand is a very wise use of your time. As we transition through life experiences, getting married, changing jobs, buying a home, preparing for retirement, or experiencing a death in the family, we come to value the organization of our important documents. Unexpected circumstances can be stressful enough without added worry of quickly locating those documents. Let me ask you this question. Does your family have adequate information about you and your assets, your liabilities, and your intentions? Can they find your password to your computer? We recommend you consider putting together a document checklist that would give you and your family a sense of security.
0: Here to help you make the most of your money. Talk Money. 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
12: Welcome, everyone. We are the Geek Patrol, and our microphones don't have a stun setting. I'm Joe Thorderson, here with my buddies Brandon Olmstead and our pal Max over there behind the glass. And, Brandon, it's going to be sort of a mixed bag today.
13: Well, I mean, we've lost a handful of icons this week, and we've definitely got to show reverence to them.
12: Right.
13: But you can't do a completely sad episode without adding some mirth into it. And when we did our tribute to Mongo, it was easy because Mongo brought spirit and mirth with him wherever he went.
12: Yeah.
13: But now we're going to have to go through that, and then we're going to have to get a little goofy, or else I'm going to be crying all day.
12: Yeah, you know, you say that, and I've listened to our episodes where we celebrate people's lives who have passed away, and they're usually not very I don't know. They're not very sad to my mind.
13: Well, they're not, but
14: one of the best things that we ever did was it was a sign off when we were talking about Jack the Ripper and A Slice of Life.
12: Yeah, I hope we weren't celebrating him.
13: There's a point in time when something like that, I think we become infatuated with the case behind it, and we may have celebrated the legend. Because that involved so much more than just, you know, a psycho killer.
14: It's like how people romanticize Bonnie and Clyde.
12: Yeah.
14: Even though they were gangsters and robbers.
12: Well, yeah. I don't know how we went down that road. But anyway, okay, well, Brandon, we lost three legends, and they were all in their 80s, you could say.
13: They were all in their 80s. Two actually at 80 and the other at 85. We lost Dolly Parton, who, country music icon, but also probably one of the best humans on earth with some of the things she did charity-wise. Tim Curry, who, you know, he's been hanging on for a while since having a very debilitating stroke. But, I mean, you know him from everything. He was in everything.
12: Yeah.
13: And then, you know, Peter Cullen, who voiced, you know, one of the greatest, you know, heroes of the 80s, Optimus Prime. Mm-hmm. I mean,
12: dude, is he the greatest hero of the
13: and he is, Optimus Prime is the greatest hero of the 80s. It's true.
12: Well, yeah. One thing about him, he's good for branding. He always, every 5 minutes, he's saying, I'm Optimus Prime.
13: Yeah. Well, I mean, he didn't do that in the cartoon. That was something Michael Bay put into those movies where he does. You can get, you know, psoriasis of the liver for, if you took a shot every time Michael Bay had him say, I am Optimus Prime.
12: Yeah.
13: We are, you know. But no, Peter Cullen was also Eeyore. The most depressed, you know, cartoon character as well.
12: Is that a career, though? You're Eeyore and Optimus Prime. He must have done more than that.
13: He did more than that. But if you go and look at his IMDb page, at least 90% of it is him voicing either Optimus Prime or Eeyore. I think, though, his latest work was as Thaddeus on Invincible. He shows up and it's like, you know, like he's uncredited, but he's got a voice role as, you know, as the dad in Treasure Planet, the one who leaves in the beginning.
12: Yeah.
13: You just barely hear his voice. That's Peter Cullen. Huh. You know, he, you know, had voices that he did in Voltron. He's done a lot of stuff in, like, you know, stuff. But he did Optimus and not just Transformers, but things like Fortnite and There's an episode of The Masked Singer that celebrates the Transformers movies, and he came and did a voice for that.
15: Yeah.
13: So. And I mean, but he's the one that, you know, I have the most emotional connection to, which is funny, because it's the 40th anniversary of the Transformers, the movie, where Optimus Prime dies and traumatized a metric butt ton of children. Because this was on the big screen, and our hero gets killed within 20 minutes of the movie. Like, straight up dead, turns gray, gives the matrix of leadership to somebody else. And then he's gone.
15: Wait, what movie was that?
13: Because The Transformers, the movie, 1986.
15: Oh, that's right. That one was pretty dramatic, yeah, right?
13: They killed off, pretty much Hasbro had decided, well, we're retiring these molds. We got to get rid of these characters. So they killed them all off.
15: Okay. Jeez. Corporate, you know, storytelling.
13: It felt a little more emotional than corporate storytelling usually goes, but yeah.
15: Okay. You know? All right. Well, I mean, he obviously made an impact on your life, but okay. Dolly Parton, everybody knows. Max, even your twin brother is a Dolly Parton fan.
14: Well, what's interesting, too, is that what I like is that you can't really say that Dolly Parton ever really made any enemies. And what I like is that she's somebody who wasn't corrupted by fame. She's somebody, as Brandon said, was very charitable and philanthropic. But I also like the fact that she was also very secretly just really devoted to her husband. Like, they were married for 60 years. She got married in 1966, the year that you were born, Joe. And the reason that she died is just because her health started to decline after her husband died a year earlier.
13: Yeah.
15: How often do we hear that? Like, I mean, couples that are together a long time, the one spouse dies, and then, But that's a good point, Max. You don't think of her. I mean, you would, to look at her, you'd go, okay, well, maybe she's some big party animal or like, you know. No. I mean, Cher, how many times has she been divorced and things like that?
13: Well, yeah, but
15: you know, I mean, it's like,
13: also someone should check on her. We haven't heard anything out of her in a little bit, and she's in that age bracket,
15: right? Yeah,
13: but you know, Max, you're absolutely right about her. Is that when she did misstep and someone pointed it out, she learned from that, she corrected it, and she strived to be better. And so many other people, if you point out where they misstepped, they just double down and like, who are you to judge me? She was willing to learn and change as, you know, need be.
14: And she also made herself a parody, because she's like, all right, I know that I have a lot of plastic surgery or whatever. And she kind of embraced it and made fun of herself.
13: Yeah.
15: Maybe she's got that William Shatner type of thing. Like, he, now I would say Dolly Parton's probably a more virtuous person than William Shatner, but he looks at reality the way it is. Like, okay, I'm kind of a corny actor that's gone a long way by being Captain Kirk. Okay. Yeah. I'll go with that. He's not fighting it.
13: Think about all the people who've gone to space who weren't astronauts. Yeah. And, you know, he was the first one to do it. And he goes, why are you celebrating me? I just took a ride.
15: Yeah.
13: You know, he's very, humble.
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2: And welcome back to Geek Tank Radio, everybody. I'm Joe Thorderson here with my buddy Brandon Olmstead and our pal Max over there behind the glass. And we're paying tribute in our own way, which always winds up sounding, I don't know, disrespectful when I listen back. But hey, you know, I'd rather celebrate people's lives and just get on here and cry about things.
3: At least it's better than this one. I'm a shock jock who is like, Johnny Carson's dead. Boy, I hated that guy.
2: You ever heard of Neil Rogers?
4: No,
2: that guy was a like Max said, he was a shock jock from like the 90s and whatever. And yeah, Johnny Carson died, and you know that music, da da da da. He'd play the music every time coming in on the break, and basically he spent the whole show railing about what a rotten person Johnny Carson was and how much he thought he was overrated and he hated his comedy. So, yeah, we could go that route, which
3: that kind of brings me perfectly to a quote that Sting once said about Tim Curry.
2: Oh, what?
3: He was saying, because, you know, Tim Curry actually tried his hands at being a rock and roll artist unsuccessfully and everything until being an actor. And Sting was like, if Tim Curry could try his hands at being a rock and roll star, I can try my hand at being an actor, too.
2: Oh, okay. Was that a dig? Were they friends or something? Because they're contemporaries.
3: I mean, I'm not sure if they were. You know, like you can insult somebody and still be friends.
2: You know, Tim Curry though looks like a musician. I think that was back in the 70s. He was in some band or something.
3: Exactly. Kind of and then he actually, yeah. So he first started off his career wanting to do singing. He was an interesting man. He actually, it's a fitting thing that he called his memoirs Vagabond. Because he actually started his life off as a military brat, and his father was a traveling chaplain with the military, and eventually he settled like in England or wherever. But he actually tried his hands unsuccessfully at being a rock star, and then the thing that really launched him obviously was Rocky Horror, because a buddy of his named Richard O'Brien discovered him. He had auditioned somebody else, but when he heard Tim Curry, he's like, nobody else has a chance at being Frankenfurter.
4: That's awesome.
2: Well, I mean, that's an iconic thing, you know, but it's not, you can't just pigeonhole him and say that's, he was Frankenfurter.
4: No, but that's what, but that's what put
2: that's
4: him,
2: what launched yeah. him.
4: That's what put him in front of the eyes of a lot of people who were like, he would be perfect for. One of the funniest stories I've got about, it's a Tim Curry story too. And it's about him getting fired.
2: Yeah.
4: Because, Andrea Romano had hired him on to be a voice actor on Batman the Animated Series doing the Joker.
2: Oh, that's
4: and then Mark
2: right.
4: Hamill, who had come in to audition for a different role, read some Joker lines because they needed it, and boom, they're like, no, that's our Joker.
2: That's right. Tim Curry seems like the obvious choice for the Joker. Right. In fact, I remember Mark Hamill saying in an interview that he's like, he went in there with this idea, well, they're never going to hire me as the Joker, Luke Skywalker. So he just went full bore, overboard with it, and that's why he got the role. But I think if you look out there, you can find Tim Curry audition tapes that would have been interesting.
4: There is him doing lines that they then laid over a clip from the show with those lines in it. And it's a much creepier version of the Joker.
2: Yeah.
4: I mean, not nearly as creepy as what they're trying to give us now, but it was definitely unsettling.
2: You know what's interesting? If you look at Tim Curry, if you look at a picture of him from any period, especially Max, I'm thinking like back when he was a musician. If you just didn't know anything about this guy, the first thing you would say is this is an artist. You would never think, okay, this is a bank manager or this is a that guy just looked like an artist.
4: No, based on a lot of his pictures, I would have looked at it and gone, okay, so when did the serial killer get caught? he has the same facial expressions that show up in my criminal behavioralism books like all the time.
3: Well, he was born to play a villain because that's pretty much what he was typecast into. But what's also interesting about Tim Curry, too, is his proximity to greatness, you might say, because he said that once in an interview that he enjoyed just being on the periphery. He was a very humble guy. He didn't have a lot of self-pity even after he had a stroke. And what's cool is that he walked in many ways so that many other people, successful people, could run. Because look at, for example, him and Ian McKellen in the stage production of Amadeus.
2: Oh, yeah. Yeah, he played Mozart.
3: Yeah, on Broadway. But the people who got credited are like F. Murray Abraham. And what was the name of the other actor?
2: Tom Hulce.
3: Yeah, Tom Hulce.
2: Yeah. It's funny how you would never think Mark Hamill and Tim Curry's lives would overlap, but actually Mark Hamill also played Mozart on I don't picture Tim Curry as Mozart. I could see him as Salieri, but because Salieri is basically the villain in that one.
3: I think it was because Ian McKellen obviously had the seniority at the time, but it's cool to think that even Ian McKellen and Tim Curry intersected with each other, because I like, he kind of reminds me a little bit of what I like about what I've heard about Robert De Niro, where Tim Curry, Ian McKellen recalled a young Tim Curry at one of his parties and everything. He's like, he seemed like a very interesting chap, but he was also very shy. And yet, you know, like you get him on the stage and he starts.

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1: He kidnapped the mayor's son.
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3: Well, all three of these icons are going to be missed. 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
2: Jack Callahan, the U.S. has struck Iranian military positions on an island in the Strait of Hormuz.
3: CENTCOM says Islamic Revolutionary Guard Corps forces were observed preparing to launch rockets with sea mines into the Strait of Hormuz. So new American strikes took out two Iranian launchers before those mines could get into the water.
2: Fox's Jill Nato, Iran retaliating with missiles aimed at U.S. forces in Jordan. Treasury Secretary Scott Bessent promising more sanctions on Iran, warning this is going to be financial violence. More than 20 people unaccounted for after flash flooding hits the Grand Canyon. National Park Service asking for the public's assistance to get information about campers and hikers who may have been in the area of the Bright Angel Canyon and the Phantom Ranch. Dozens of people were evacuated.
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2: The Geek Patrol is back.
3: And welcome back to Geek Tank Radio, everybody. I'm Joe Thorderson here with my buddy Brandon Olmstead and our pal Max over there behind the glass. And you guys, enough mourning around here. We've been, I call it a celebration
4: of life.
3: Acknowledging the passing of Dolly Parton, of Peter Cullen, and of course, the legendary Tim Curry, who we all lost basically within the course of a week. And I guess it always happens in threes anyway. Right. So, but you know, these performers all had an interesting intersection with a very famous
4: franchise,
3: which is the Muppets.
4: Yeah.
3: They were all somehow involved with the Muppets. Yeah. Dolly Parton and Tim Curry were on different shows together with the Muppets.
4: Well, what's funny is Dolly was never on the Muppet show. The Muppets were on her show.
3: Right.
4: And she's got two performances that are famous with Kermit the Frog, where one of them on her show, they sang Ordinary People by Sly and the Family Stone.
3: Yeah.
4: And then 14 years ago on Good Morning America, the two of them reunited to do Dolly and Kenny Rogers' song, Islands in the Stream, as an a cappella version.
3: Yeah.
4: And it's, you know, I mean, Kermit and Dolly seem to have a good musical relationship. But her and Piggy were both, you know, like bonded and rivals.
3: Oh, yeah. I mean, because, their competition.
4: You know, absolutely. The
3: bombshell blonde. So, yeah. But then, of course, Tim Curry was in a movie with the Muppets and everything. But it got us thinking. And, Brandon, one of the things maybe we need to bring back on Geek Tank is our random roundup.
4: Because absolutely.
3: Some of my favorite conversations are the ones that happen after we turn the microphones off, and they're just random things that we come up with. And today's random roundup is basically what got me thinking about this is the Muppets. And I was thinking, okay, which Muppet would you want to take a road trip with, or which one would be an absolute nightmare to take a road trip with? And so we're going to round table that discussion today.
4: I can answer that question very easily.
3: Okay.
4: If I'm going on a road trip with a Muppet, I can't take just one Muppet. I need two.
3: Okay.
4: And those two are Fozzie Bear and Rolf the Dog.
3: What does the dog do? Does he do anything?
4: Well, he plays piano.
3: Oh, that dog. Does he talk?
4: But yes, he also is a bartender. And he is actually Henson's first Muppet.
3: The dog?
4: Rolf the Dog debuted well before Kermit did.
3: Now, that's some deep cut. I didn't know that.
4: I have a big coffee table book about the Muppets.
3: Max, did you watch Sesame Street as a kid?
5: Yes.
3: Okay. What was it? Was it PBS still, or was it?
5: It was still PBS, yeah. But
4: he's not that young, Joe.
3: Well, I don't know.
5: Well, I'm more familiar with, Sesame Street than the Muppets, but it's still Jim Henson adjacent, but with regards to my choices and everything, I'm not necessarily good with the names. In terms of practical, I would want to have, what's his name? Is it Dr. Honeydew?
4: Yes, Dr. Bunsen Honeydew.
3: Wait, the bald guy with no eyes?
4: Yeah, his lab assistant, Beaker.
3: That guy's evil.
5: I couldn't stand being with Beaker all day in a car and everything, just with constant meeps. But the reason Dr. Honeydew is because if my car breaks down, I want a scientist with me.
3: Okay, see, you're not thinking. If I want to have fun, here's
5: I have both a practical and a humorous answer.
3: Okay.
5: So my humorous answer would be the people who are constantly heckling the Muppets.
3: Waldorf
4: and Statler.
3: What is it?
4: Statler and Waldorf. They are they're my goal in life. That's who I want to grow up to be.
3: Who sits in the front seat? And who? Because one of them would have to sit in the back, and one sits in the front.
5: Both would sit in the back.
4: They both sit.
5: They both be backseat drivers.
4: Max would be driving Miss Daisy. Those two.
3: You want to go with those guys?
5: Well, it's because they're probably going to. If I'm looking for comic relief on a long trip and everything, I want them by my side.
3: Those guys might get you chased by a motorcycle gang because they'll be yelling out the window.
4: Oh, yeah.
3: You know, at everybody that's passing
5: by.
3: Well,
5: then I would just do the Pee Wee Herman dance and everything, like in Pee Wee's Big Adventure, to win over the biker gang. Hey. I would rather have organic attraction to danger than a road trip that goes completely right.
4: I'm calling BS right now.
3: Okay.
4: this has been discussed in the production office when I was gone, because that is too specific a plan.
3: I don't know. Max, you know,
5: I come up with things on the fly sometimes.
3: That's pretty good, though. I'm trying to decide whether that would get annoying. It probably depends on how long the road trip is and what part of the country you're driving.
5: But Brandon never answered my question. I'm kind of curious about Brandon's reasoning for his choices.
4: So first of all, Fozzie drives Kermit everywhere. In every movie, every show, at some point or another, Fozzie's already driving. So I know he's going to be comfortable behind the wheel.
3: Wait, isn't he a really bad driver, though?
4: No.
3: Okay, I don't know. I look at him and he's shifting the steering wheel.
4: Well, that's because he's a Muppet.
3: Okay.
4: But he's only crashed the vehicle once. And that was into the hotel where they met the rest of the Muppets.
3: Okay. But Fozzie, would he get on your nerves, too? Because he's got puns and...
4: Joe?
3: And he's got that laugh and everything.
4: All I can think about is he would be a version of going on a trip with you just with hair.
3: Okay.
5: More hair.
3: Yeah. All right. And then, wait, who was the other guy that you said?
4: Rolf the dog.
3: But what good is he, like, on a road trip?
4: You always want to take a dog on a road trip. They create their own, you know, like, fun. It's okay. Like, I love taking a road trip with my dog. If I'm taking a Muppet, I want to take my dog. I don't want to take my real dog with a Muppet. Do you know what happens when Felt gets peed on?
3: Well, I was about to say, I didn't want to get too specific here, but do Muppet dogs that can talk use a human bathroom, or do they go in the yard?
4: Look, he goes, we stop at a rest stop. He does his business wherever he does his business. I do my business wherever I do my business, and we get back in the car. We don't talk until we're back in the car.
3: We're talking about Rolf the dog.
4: Yes, like real men, we don't talk at the bathroom. We wait until we are back in the car.
3: You didn't answer my question. Is he going outside or is he going in?
4: Again, that's his own personal business. I don't have to ask that question.
3: I think these are the important questions we have to understand.
4: Right, but I can't answer for him. You're going to have to ask him.
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1: The Geek Patrol is back.
2: And welcome back to Geek Tank Radio, everybody. I'm Joe Thorderson here with my buddy Brandon Olmsted and our pal Max over there behind the glass. And it's sort of typical around here. We started off with a moving tribute to three icons that we lost this week: Dolly Parton, Tim Curry, and Peter Cullen. And now we've segued into a discussion about which Muppet you would want to take a road trip with, and which ones you would avoid like the plague. So it's like, but Max, you said, because I haven't shared mine yet, but what you said you had something.
3: A bigger question is we talk, I thought the practicality of a Muppet is they don't need road stops. They don't need to go to the bathroom.
2: Well, how do you know that? Well, I mean, if we're going to get heavy here, is anybody controlling the Muppets, or are they
3: sentient?
4: Okay, so. Because. we're not gonna get into that because we don't have enough time in a regular episode if we start at the beginning.
2: Yeah, that's
4: but
2: philosophical.
4: There's a lot of video clips out there that show the Muppets, you know, confirming they're puppets.
2: Okay.
4: Like there isn't Jim Henson with Rolf on the Arsenio Hall show. And Rolf has his arm in a sling. And Arsenio asks him about it, and he goes, Well, first of all, I'm a puppet. He goes, right? And he goes, and I got one puppeteer. And he's like, yeah, okay. And he goes, he's only got two hands. And it's like, okay. And of course he goes, and then Arsenio realizes Jim Henson is, he's got his hand inside Rolf's mouth, and the other hand is, operating his arm.
2: Yeah.
4: Can't do both arms at once. So in order to keep that arm from flopping around, they've just got it in a sling.
2: Okay.
4: There's a lot of really cool things where they admit they confirm that they're puppets, but there are also times like when Fozzie finds out he's a puppet.
2: So we're getting heavy. This is like Buzz Lightyear, whether he's a toy or not. So, right. Okay. All right. Well, I don't know why I've always liked the Cookie Monster. Okay. And I don't know why I get extra hungry on road trips. So
3: we're also factoring in Sesame Street here.
4: And honestly,
2: why not?
4: I mean, it just dropped on Netflix. Cookie Monster has a food truck, and he just got his own show on Netflix where he's riding around in his food truck learning how to make other food.
2: Wait, how have I not seen this?
4: It literally dropped earlier this week.
2: Really?
4: Yeah, seriously. I put it in the queue. Amy was watching it Saturday morning when I was on my way here.
2: Well, I need to watch that. I definitely have to watch that for sure. But, Brandon, the other thing about it is I think Cookie Monster's conversational style would appeal to me. He's not okay. You've been there.
4: Oh yeah.
2: You ever get on a road trip and somebody just doesn't shut up the whole time?
4: Ooh,
2: they go on and you're like, okay, you've been talking for the last 50 miles and you're starting to get on my nerves. He sort of says his piece. He has something thought provoking to say, and then he shuts up, and then he probably eats a cookie. I like that, kind of like the Red Foreman type of.
4: I can get behind that. Yeah.
2: Okay. And you wouldn't have to worry about if you want to make a pit stop to get something to eat, he'd be all for it.
4: Right,
2: so,
4: right.
2: I could, and as a matter of fact, folks, if you want to see the best ever performance of the seventh inning stretch, it's when the Cookie Monster is singing the seventh inning stretch at Wrigley Field. Just Google it. It's the best one I've ever seen. So that's my vote. Then, of course, there's some we wouldn't want to go on the road with.
4: And I mean, Max, you've already told us that you don't want to be on the road with Beaker because of his meep meeps, but is there anybody else you'd care to avoid?
3: If we're also factoring in Sesame Street answers as well.
4: I'm going to throw it out here. We're going to do Sesame Street. We're going to do The Muppet Show. We're going to do Muppets Tonight, which actually has characters that don't show anywhere else. And we're doing Fraggle Rock.
2: Okay, so any of them are fair
4: game. Any of them are fair game.
2: Okay,
4: I'll even let you have Dark Crystal.
3: Okay. I would probably say Big Bird. I don't want to go on the road with Big Bird.
2: Okay. Obviously, he's huge and he would take up space, but what's the other thing about Big Bird? Because
3: too many feathers that could get distributed throughout my car. He just seems kind of like he's a whiner. He seems like he's just a whiner. I would much rather have Oscar the Grouch more so than Big Bird, because at least Oscar the Grouch is interesting.
2: Now, technically, does Oscar he smell,
4: also,
2: though?
4: Oscar has a taxi. But, he smells like banana peels.
2: That would be a factor.
4: But the thing is Max, and I think you are too young for this one, there's an entire movie where Big Bird is on a journey. And he rides with Waylon Jennings in his pickup truck.
2: Right.
4: He ends up in a plane. It's called Sesame Street's Follow That Bird.
2: Yeah. Wasn't one of the highlights of cinematic.
4: I love that movie, and you can burn if you don't.
2: We got to get all our answers in. So, Brandon, who do you got?
4: Who do I get with who I'm
2: that
4: not?
2: That you would absolutely never.
4: I won't travel with? The Electric Mayhem.
2: Who's that?
4: Dr. Teeth and his band.
2: Oh, the whole band.
4: Okay. I'm not going to travel with the Electric Mayhem.
2: You'd have to have a van.
4: And I'm not going to travel with Animal specifically on his own.
2: Because he would just be hitting everything.
4: There is actually a very famous clip from one of the Muppet television shows where the guest band talks about him going on the road with them as their replacement drummer. Dr. Teeth says, no, you can't take Animal back out on the road. You know, we can never do that again. And Animal walks by and he literally goes, too many towns, too many women.
2: Oh, gosh. Okay, really?
4: Seriously. The Muppet.
2: On the Muppet. The well, Muppets, sometimes the Muppets have
4: The Muppet
2: stuff
4: Show
2: like
4: was
2: that.
4: Never for kids. Yeah. It's always been for adults.
2: Huh. Okay. Well, mine, I'm sure maybe you can't guess who mine is, but mine at the 100,000,000% top of the list is Elmo.
4: Yeah, Elmo can stay home.
2: Elmo is the worst, man. So that everything about Elmo bugs me. He's actually not even an OG Muppet, right? I mean, he's not from the original.
4: We watched Elmo grow up over the last 23 years.
2: Yeah, I can't stand Elmo. So not only his voice, but you talk about a narcissist. He's dumb.
4: I don't want the Yip aliens.
2: Yeah.
4: I don't want the dude who's Menomina. That'll be in my head the whole road trip.
2: Right.
4: But I think I can agree with one of the sentiments Max made.
2: What's that?
4: I want to travel with Oscar. He's got his own taxi.
2: If you had the glass up where you didn't have to smell what he if he was driving.
4: Dude, I work conventions. I can handle Oscar's smell.
2: Okay.
3: I think, he's probably got the most stories to tell. I would rather have someone who's more streetwise. A majority of the Muppets kind of either come across as incompetent or naive.
4: It's true.
2: Well, that's a good point.
4: It's absolutely true.
2: So, these are important questions that need to be answered. And I don't know what, I think we answered a few of them today.
4: Oh, yeah.
2: All right, but we got to go. The show's over.
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2: U.S. military strikes on Iran. I'm Jack Callahan, Fox News. U.S. Central Command says it targeted missile launch sites on an island in the Strait of Hormuz. Fox's Jill Nato has details.
3: CENTCOM says Islamic Revolutionary Guard Corps forces were observed preparing to launch rockets with sea mines into the Strait of Hormuz. The U.S. military also says they had just completed clearing mines out of the strait last week. So new American strikes took out two Iranian launchers before those mines could get into the water. Iran's Revolutionary Guard says several soldiers and citizens were killed and injured in the attack. The fighting comes just days after the Trump administration said it's increasing economic pressure to try to end its war with Iran rather than military action. Jill Nato, Fox News.
2: Fox News has confirmed U.S. forces in Jordan were fired upon in retaliation. Jordan's military saying it intercepted 8 missiles that crossed into Jordanian airspace. Nepal still recovering after the deadly flooding that swept through the region this past week, as Fox's Stephanie Bennett reports.
4: Nepal's tourism board provided an update saying 289 missing foreign nationals have been rescued, including 2 Americans. But the situation is growing more dire by the day. Heavy rains swelled rivers and lakes upstream. Those rising water levels forced crews to completely stop rescue operations at times. Trying to get teams and supplies into the area is also extremely challenging. Flood warnings were sent to residents' phones telling them to get to higher ground. Crews focused on rescuing hundreds of people possibly trapped inside tunnels at a hydropower project in Nepal.
2: More than 3,000 people are missing. At least 800 reported dead. President Trump escalating his trade war with Canada, posting on social media Canadian companies should move to the U.S. to avoid tariffs. 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
5: 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Toyota of Hernando presents the Blue Hope Walk, a short walk with a tall order. 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
2: So you're on Amazon, you're checking out, and then you see this option. Do you want it today? Okay. Do you want it the next day? Do you want it within 3 hours?
3: Of course.
2: Or do you want it by drone?
3: Drone?
2: Yes.
3: I want it by drone.
2: So do I. Lindsay Austin in Richmond, Texas, she got the alert after she placed the order and said, it's arriving by drone. Are you excited? Well, it didn't really say excited. It just said, your order's arriving by drone. So she goes outside because she's so excited to see it. And then you have to imagine, so the drone is just going, hovering over a house, goes past the front door, goes over the house, and then is hovering and drops the package right in her pool.
3: Ooh. Hope it wasn't piano.
2: Now, Amazon says that these things have, I'm going to read it verbatim, industry-leading detect and avoidance systems that independently monitor the airspace.
3: Okay. What about the ground where the pool was?
2: Yes. They call it Prime Air. They're calling it Prime Swim. Yes. I'm going to tell you exactly what happened to Lindsay's package.
3: Yeah,
2: and
3: curious.
2: More about it in just a minute. 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All right. So Lindsay said, and I quote, I don't think I'll be wanting any more drone deliveries.
3: You think if you have to go get the pool skimmer to get your package out, you wouldn't want any more either.
2: Now, Amazon is now expanding, though, Prime Air. I am so excited about this. I can't wait to try it. It's expanding to 500 cities and towns by the end of this year. Tens of millions of customers. I mean, there it is.
3: Just put a pool cover on anytime you order something. You should be fine.
2: Well, we are showing the video right now. So what do you see, Andrew?
3: Is this the video, the actual video of
2: yes.
3: the package being dropped to
2: exactly.
3: the pool?
2: That's there, right.
3: Where's the kaplunk? That's a huge drone.
2: Yes.
3: Oh, my. And it's in the spa. Good aim. The spa is much smaller than the pool. It nailed it perfectly.
2: The delivery went swimmingly.
3: It did.
2: Oh.
3: Absolutely.
2: And on that happy note, welcome, ladies and gentlemen. It's called the Kim Komando Show because, after all, it's the nation's best, biggest, largest, award-winning show about all things digital. And I just happen to be America's beloved digital goddess, Kim Komando, here with you once again. And joining us is Andrew Babinski. Hello there, Andrew.
3: What up, Kim?
2: So we're going to start with a little Flock update.
3: Yeah. Did you hear about the city of Tempe?
2: Is that
3: on your update?
2: No.
3: They turned them off.
2: That's it. They got rid of them.
3: Got rid of the cameras. And I think it was 2 weeks ago. I said to you, within the next year, we will see cities starting to turn these cameras off. And it took 2 weeks for Tempe, right here in the state of Arizona, to turn them off.
2: And they're not the only ones.
3: No.
2: All throughout the country. Well, Flock Safety, they have some new products coming out. And now they have drones, speaking of. And these drones launch themselves. No officer at the control. They go 60 miles an hour to chase a fleeing car, reading plates before a patrol car even gets out of the lot.
3: But it doesn't matter if officers that work for that department are storing those drones up to chase their ex-girlfriends around town, because that's what's going to get most of these things shut down.
2: There was one cop, ex-cop in Kentucky, I should say, that he searched his girlfriend's plates 2,000 times.
3: That is a guy with some anxiety.
2: Okay. That's not police work. That's a hobby.
3: Really? Okay. He's a stalker. Right.
2: So what do you think about people's taking down the Flock cameras?
3: It's inevitable. It's something that we weren't used to. That got abused immediately. Let's say we went years before police departments were using them incorrectly.
2: And it was a onesie-twosie.
3: Right. Not a every single daisy.
2: It does.
3: People are terrified of them. They think they're being tracked. They think they're being followed. They like their privacy. Even though you have no privacy in public, they still like the illusion of privacy. Like it was funny. I was in a Safeway parking lot probably on Wednesday. And I just said to myself, how many people know I'm here right now? And it's got to be over 25, 30 businesses, agencies. I'm pinging everything.
2: More.
3: I'm on every camera.
2: Your phone's tracking you.
3: Right. There is no privacy, but this one, it's so loud. It's so bold that it's scaring people. And, you know, when it gets to the point where people are starting YouTube channels on how to destroy these cameras, that's pretty bad.
2: And that's what's interesting to me, because The HOA at my house in Santa Barbara, there's a Flock camera at the bottom of the street. Okay. And by the way, there's only one way in, one way out of the entire neighborhood.
3: Okay.
2: Okay. And so about 2 weeks ago, somebody took the camera down, somebody in a hoodie at 5:30 in the afternoon.
3: So they didn't care.
2: They didn't care. Okay. So then the HOA puts the camera back up.
3: They did.
2: Yeah. Okay. And then 2 days later, guess what happened?
3: Someone took it down.
2: Someone took it down.
3: Someone in the same hoodie, probably.
2: Exactly. Hey, and guess what took place the other day? The World Humanoid Robot Games in Beijing.
3: Humans versus robots, or robots being versus robots controlled by humans?
2: No, this is the first time that they had the games where the robots were actually being robots.
3: Okay.
2: So we didn't have like humans behind. And so, like, for example, there was one that beat Usain Bolt.
3: Oh, Usain Bolt?
2: Usain Bolt.
3: Fastest man on the planet Earth?
2: Yes. Bolt's record is 9.58. The Lightning ran 9.4700 meters.
3: Wow.
2: And the Tigon Ultra, another one, 9.39 seconds.
3: Is this the same games where the robot went straight into the wall and just blew up into pieces?
2: Yeah, that's the problem.
3: Yeah.
2: Because...
3: way to go, dummy.
2: if you're watching us on YouTube, you've actually seen the video. For everybody else, just imagine this thing running at full speed and then crashing into a wall. And see, and that's the problem that they're not talking about. You don't hear anybody else mentioning this, is that they programmed these robots to run super fast, but they forgot to teach them how to stop.
3: Well, it veered.
2: No. They forgot to teach them how to stop.
3: Totally?
2: Yes.
3: Okay.
2: Yes.
3: That's an important part of going, is stopping.
2: Exactly. Cheerleader that were the robots, they started cheerleading, and then they didn't know how to stop.
3: Go team, go team, go team, go.
1: Go team, go.
2: There was one that kept flipping over boxes.
3: Yeah.
2: Couldn't stop.
3: Stopping is important.
2: So somebody forgot to program them to stop.
3: But taught it how to flip over a box. That's pretty impressive.
2: Yeah, but then it kept flipping over a box, over a box, over a box.
3: Oh, you focus on the negative if you want.
2: Yeah, so Usain Bolt.
3: Yeah.
2: Should be Usain Volt.
3: Oh, why?
2: Get it?
3: No, I get it. I just want you to have to explain your jokes.
2: This is some serious news. The big Meta settlement.
3: Mm-hmm.
2: Everybody's talking about, it's going to really change everything. It's going to really make Meta change and get better and do things the right way.
3: Well, I saw the restrictions that were placed on Meta.
2: Whatever.
3: You are surly.
2: I am
3: You're
2: not.
3: You're surly this morning.
2: $18 million fine.
3: Billion.
2: Billion. But still, it could be millions to them. On a $1 trillion company? Really?
3: But they are putting in on teen accounts. Anything under the age of 18, there's
2: sure.
3: restrictions.
2: Okay.
3: There's going to be timeouts that are mandated. There's going to be off times and dark times.
2: Oh, yeah, that's going to work.
3: But here's what I don't understand is that with the settlements, the states that were suing them, like the state of Arizona is getting like something like $238 million or something like that. Yeah. Why is it going to the state? Why isn't it going to the customers of Meta that were the ones that were addicted by this product?
2: Or maybe had some issues, some problems.
3: Right.
2: Even coming up, we have a mom whose daughter committed suicide.
3: Exactly.
2: Because of the controls. You know, Facebook was programmed to keep you addicted.
3: Right. It's the cigarettes of the internet.
2: But it wasn't the big tobacco settlement.
3: No.
2: I mean, the big tobacco settlement was, what, $900 billion, some crazy number. And then they had to keep paying and paying. I mean, and the kicker on all this, which I don't understand, is that maybe because the fine was so low, is that when all this came out with Meta, and they settled right before Mark Zuckerberg actually took the stand,
3: Of course, they didn't want him to face the questions.
2: Is the stock went up.
3: Well, because it was only $18 billion.
2: Exactly.
3: But why is the states getting the money and not the victims? That's what I don't understand.
2: I don't understand that either.
3: And I searched for answers and I couldn't find it.
2: Hey, still ahead this hour, somebody was tracking you through your web browser without using a single cookie. They're using something that you can't even hear. Oh, I'm going to tell you about how I had a firsthand experience with the Tesla robot and what's going on. Oh, he's so cute. Oh, I want one so bad. Also going to have our AI tip. We're going to tell you how you are leaking money out of your account. You don't even know it. And I have to tell you also about Carbonite, a proud sponsor of the show. Your computer won't turn on. 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The New York Times has Bill Gates sounding an alarm. The Microsoft co-founder says AI is a grave threat to jobs and human life, and that dealing with it should be, quote, the world's top priority. 6,000 words. 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Before we all panic, a little history. Bill Gates says a lot of things. For years, he was the loudest AI optimist in the room, promising cures and prosperity. Climate change was going to be the world's top priority until he decided it wasn't. In 2004 at Davos, he promised SPAN would be solved within 2 years. Yeah, right. He wanted rich countries on 100% synthetic beef with new laws to push you there. He's arguing against his own wallet, and that counts. And so does a track record. It's a good thing that no one cares about Bill Gates. Be sure to get my free newsletter at getkim.com. 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

0: I don't really shop at these places.
1: Okay. I'm so glad that we've prefaced this with this. Kim Kometa would not come near your stuff, whoever we're about to talk about.
0: AliExpress.
1: Okay.
0: I think it's like an Alibaba.
1: Sure.
0: And that if you shopped there, instead of them just dropping a cookie and then, you know, figuring out where you've been and where you're going, mm-hmm. is that they actually turned on in your browser something called web audio so that they could listen to your keystrokes and listen to else what's going on in your world so that this way they can further identify you.
1: Of course. And I gave them permission to do that.
0: Yes, of course you
1: did. By clicking on something 3.5 years ago.
0: Of course I accept that.
1: Yeah.
0: And then meanwhile, Apple Maps... they're not making enough money at Apple.
1: No?
0: Mm-mm.
1: Poor guys.
0: So now when you start using Apple Maps and like you want to search for like you, like a barber. Oh, mm-hmm. wait, you have no hair. In case you want to search for something else,
1: right.
0: that the first result that comes up is going to say sponsored.
1: The first result? Really?
0: Yes.
1: So when I search up employment lawyer because of harassment and abuse that I had to take on my job, that first one's going to be a paid ad? That's crazy.
0: What do you mean by that?
1: You just attacked my physical appearance.
0: I did not. I said you have a beautiful bald head.
1: Oh, then I misheard. I apologize.
0: Hey, your body has been making less collagen since your 20s. 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
0: So we just talked about it. Meta settling for $18 billion after getting caught designing Facebook and Instagram so that it would totally addict our kids on purpose. Now, joining us is Lori Schott. She knows exactly why this matters. She lost her daughter, Annalie, to suicide in 2020 after social media just consumed her life. And as a mom, she spent every year since just fighting to get this change. Lori, thank you so much for joining us today.
3: Thank you for having me.
0: So take us back. When did you first realize that this was not normal teenage stuff that your daughter was doing on social media?
3: When she was going through her teen years, the phone was always a point of contention within our family. We always said kids are addicted to their phone back then, not knowing the true meaning of addiction and how these platforms were designed. And we had no idea when Anna died by suicide that she was struggling with the internal demons that she had inside of her that were being pushed to her. Like with the design of these platforms, there were beauty filters and other appearance altering features that just fueled unhealthy comparisons in young girls. And it damaged her self-esteem. And it was engagement driven recommendations and constant notifications that kept pulling her into a really deep, dark world. And with this content that was being pushed at her, it was even told for her not to tell her parents or discuss it, and that suicide would ease the pain, is how they put it.
0: That's horrible.
1: How was that message that suicide would ease the pain delivered to her? Was it another creator's video? Was it DMs?
3: Yes, it was another creator's video. And with our daughter, we're one of the families that our daughter journals.

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1: The TikTok account. And with Instagram, the account I was looking at was not her real Instagram account. She had set up 5 Instagram accounts.
2: Wow. Now, under this settlement, kids have to get cut off from Instagram between midnight and 6 a.m. They're capped at 2 hours a day. Do you think that would have made a difference in your daughter's life?
1: Absolutely. We were fighting her getting access to even burner phones or any other laptop computer that would give her access to social media at all hours of the night. And these are tools that parents, we need to be able to have access to, but it's also the responsibility of companies like Meta to design these platforms so they're not addictive, so kids are not so torn in between not being online, so kids know how to take a break. The thing that I think we really have to think about is parenting in this day and age. We actually know how these platforms are designed. We know how the emotional relationship these children have within this world of devices and self-comparison, and that we as parents have to break that hold. I will never say parents don't have responsibility. Absolutely, we had responsibility, but we had no idea what we were parenting against. And I'm thankful for all the parents that have, during all this pain, has stepped forward to tell the stories of their children so we make the world a safer place in acknowledging and education and outreach.
2: Yeah, and I, you know what? You make a really valid point, is that we didn't really know. That what they were really doing behind the scenes and how insidious it all is.
1: Yeah, and that's the thing. When you sit in a courtroom and you see emails, as I did in Los Angeles at the trial against Meta and Google, that Mark Zuckerberg and Mr. Mosterio were actually talking about the emotional damage to young girls, and that researchers told them that these products were harming children, and they did nothing because of the engagement and because of their bottom line. They want things to remain sticky, because if these platforms are sticky to our kids, that means they're engaged longer. That means they have the chance to sell our information to advertisers. And that's their bottom line. They make 98% of their money after selling access to our children. I'm thankful that when we found Anna's journals that talked about this emotional rabbit hole it pulled her into and pushed her into depression and anxiety, after she died, I was able to gain access into my daughter's social media world. And like I said, I never knew that she had TikTok, and finding out that she saw a live suicide on TikTok that spiraled her, and also finding out how it was a constant feed of Meta knew that when your little girls were feeling sad or depressed or lonely, that was a great time to offer our children to advertisers to sell them beauty products and give them this false sense of beautification. And that was the latest whistleblower came forward with how they structured that. So our children in their darkest hour became an economic opportunity for Meta to sell our children's mental health state to advertisers. And to me, it's wrong, and they're going to pay.
2: You know, they're still going to do it. $18 billion is nothing to Meta's bottom line, considering all the money that they're making off of it. Do you have any final words that you want to share with parents who may be listening right now?
1: That you need to keep the lines of communication open with your children so they understand if maybe they're feeling lonely or feeling the reactions because they are on these platforms, and why parents are pushing back against our children even having access to these platforms. But this outcome of this trial and the settlement is a step forward on our path for accountability. Sure. The dollar amount is small, but we are able to fight with the internal documents that we never would have had access to unless these really brave attorney generals wouldn't have stepped forward and carried this case on into court.
2: Which is really a really important point. And thank you for bringing that up, Lori, because now we have almost a precedent. So this is just one lawsuit. There's going to be so many more to come.
3: They know that the price that they pay is going to be worth it because their stock price went up.
2: Lori, we're so sorry to hear about your daughter, and our thoughts and prayers are with you. And keep up the fight. You're doing a fabulous job. Hey, I got to warn you about this. Thieves are putting skimmers on grocery store card readers, and they're cloning EBT cards. That's right. And the benefits are gone the same day that they're deposited. I'm talking about rent money for food wiped before lunch. Now, here's the tell. A card slot that wiggles or sits in front of the machine or just feels loose when you push. Okay, real readers, they do not move. If it wiggles, don't use it. So what you want to do is change your PIN the night before your benefits actually load, and check your balance in the morning. And free

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2: I'm Ted Linder. Iran retaliating against the United States Sunday with new strikes on two military bases in Jordan.
3: U.S. officials tell Fox News there are no significant impacts and nearly all missiles have been intercepted. Tehran says this is in response to U.S. forces blowing up two of its launchers on Larak Island earlier today. The U.S. claims it struck after spotting IRGC members preparing to launch rockets with sea mines into the Strait of Hormuz.
2: Fox's Molly Lai. More than 20 people missing or unaccounted for after flash flooding at the Grand Canyon Saturday. The National Park Service asking for the public's help to get information about campers and hikers who may have been in the area of the Bright Angel Canyon and Phantom Ranch. Dozens of people were evacuated as floodwaters pushed boulders and debris into the Colorado River. More rain is in the forecast. 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

0: So I was walking around the Century City Mall outside Los Angeles proper, and I walked past the Tesla dealer, and standing in the window was an Optimus robot.
1: Ooh.
0: And I thought, you know what? I've never really been so up close and personal with one. So I went in, and it had a big sign that said, do not touch, which, of course,
1: you didn't listen to it.
0: No.
1: You just touched it, fondled it.
0: Well, I was surprised how light it was.
1: Okay.
0: And how nimble it was.
1: How tall is it?
0: It's about, well, it's taller than me.
1: Okay.
0: But that's not the
1: name.
0: So
1: 4'8"?
0: Yeah. Oh, that is not right.
1: It's just a joke.
0: I'm like 5'5".
1: Now, is this one of the robots where once you bring it into your household and it's going to do all the work?
0: Yes.
1: It's actually a human just running it somewhere remotely?
0: Elon Musk says that's not true. But there was rumor that when the Tesla bot was serving drinks, that there was somebody on the side pouring all the drinks. But pretty soon we're going to have 30,000 of them.
1: Okay.
0: But who's in competition now is Hyundai, the car company.
1: Well, they've been making robots since the 90s.
0: Well, they also did a deal. They bought Boston Dynamics, which are those dogs that are running all around.
1: Right.
0: And so think about this. And I haven't read this anywhere, but it makes perfect sense. And after seeing the Tesla bot and the Tesla dealer, it would make sense that someday we're going to go to a Hyundai dealership where we will buy a bot.
1: Oh, okay. Yeah, why not? Someone's got to sell them.
0: And then, you know, they have the service bays.
1: Mm-hmm.
0: They have the person who can talk to you about financing. I mean, everything's all right there.
1: It's all going to be robots?
0: Yes. So we'll have this little bot in the dealership, and we'll have like 0% APR and 0% chance it likes you.
1: Probably. Really, so are you going to get one and bring it in your house?
0: 1,000%. But I have trouble with the bot, like the Tau bot and the one that's in San Francisco, where it's just a bot and then there's a human in VR behind it
1: right.
0: Doing all the work.
1: Yes, that's what I'm saying. You're going to be surveilled in your own home 24/7.
0: So I have to wait until that doesn't happen.
1: Okay.
0: And also, the Neobot, it took 5 minutes to put 3 dishes in the dishwasher.
1: Oh, that's at least it's productive.
0: You know, it's faster than Barry. All right, let's see. Joe in the Gulf Coast of Mississippi. Hi there, Joe.
2: Hi, Tim. How are you?
0: Great. Welcome. So you wrote me a note. You did something with AI and fitness. Tell us about it.
2: Yeah. I saw a question in your newsletter recently, and I was like, well, I don't have an AI girlfriend, but I do have an AI coach. And I said, let me respond to that and see if it catches any attention. And it did.
0: So tell us about the AI fitness coach.
2: So, you know, I had recently had a remote coach, and I loved my coach. But it gets a little bit expensive, and I wanted to get back into a coaching relationship, and I thought, well, maybe I can create an AI coach, and so I did, and I've been using the AI coach now for, I think 2 months, and it's been really working well.
1: Now, this is interesting. At the beginning of the year, I decided to track everything I was doing physically. I didn't use a prompt saying, you're going to be my coach. I wanted to use AI as a tracker when it came to what I was eating.
0: How'd that work for you?
1: Is that the AI always and constantly was making excuses for me if I were to miss a workout. Did you have that problem in the beginning, and did you figure out a workaround?
2: Yeah, so initially, I follow some coaches that I think are like the best fitness coaches in the industry. And one of those is Jordan Syatt, one is Joe DeFranco, and one is a group called the Mind Pump. So I gave the project parameters. That's where it got its information, and that was the type of coaching
0: that's
2: that
0: a good
2: it would
0: idea.
2: Provide.
0: That's a great idea.
2: And so that went well, but like Andrew said, immediately, one of the first things I noticed was like, okay, if I push back, it affirms what I say. And so I went back and just in a conversation, I said, I don't need you to affirm everything that I said. I don't expect as a coach that you'll affirm everything that I said. If I'm wrong, I need you to say that I'm wrong. And that almost it pretty much instantly corrected it. I'm using Claude.
0: So is it worth saving the $50 to $100 a month?
2: You know, I think for a couple of reasons. For me, it has been. I had a remote coach that was running me around $200 a month. Whoa. And I pay like $20 a month for Claude. The advantage that I've found is that you're right. I can't upload videos so he can check form, but I had already had another experience using Claude to evaluate a security camera image. And I said, you were able to watch security camera image, so let's go find out how you watched the video and determine well, that what he does, you know, is actually take the screenshot.
0: It's a good thing, I mean, that you were able to really figure this out. We actually used an AI tip like this in our AI newsletter.
1: Okay.
0: Where we walk you through and how to actually do your metrics. Head over to the official homepage, commando.com, and just type in AI fitness coach. And then all the prompts that Joe used and probably expanded on are right there free for
1: it's
0: the
1: worth
0: taking.
1: A shot. Try it out.
0: It is. All right, let's talk about Incogni. First of all, this happened in Bratvia, Illinois. At 2:40 in the morning, a woman sees a flashlight and a shadow outside her window. Police say the man in her backyard was a registered sex offender. A military court convicted him in 2024. This is so horrible. 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And he never met this woman in Illinois. He saw her on social media. 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Now, let's talk about research. 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It's called a behavioral mental accounting.
1: Ooh.
0: That's the fancy phrase for it.
1: That is fancy.
0: So name one subscription that you have right now, Andrew, that you're like, I don't even know what it does.
1: Ooh, that's a good question. I have ChatGPT and Claude, and sometimes I go, do I need both?
0: That's true.
1: And then I go, well, I do this with this and this with this, so of course I need both.
0: So what you want to do is have AI do the boring math for you. You say, you're a financial analyst, sort all my transactions. You're going to get maybe your credit card statements, your bank statements, and look at the categories. Flag every recurring charge, show the monthly costs, the annual totals, and then rank my five biggest leaks by annual dollars.
1: Okay. And then you get to decide whether or not you're going to continue or not.
0: Exactly. Because you want to find the leaks, plug the leaks, because it just makes sense. Get it?
1: No, I get it. Saving money, censor money. Yes, we all get it.
0: You didn't laugh.
1: Well, that's because it wasn't a punchline. It was just a sentence.
0: Oh, okay. There is that. And in the next hour, you know how you send a text message and it's super fast?
1: Yeah.
0: What if that text message took 3 days or a week? And that was something that you really wanted.
1: That's called the mail, not a text.
0: There is that.
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0: 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Let's see. Who's up next? Scotty in Carson City, Nevada. Hi there, Scotty.
1: Hello. How are you doing today?
0: Fabulous. What's going on?
1: Oh, not too much. You guys had me come on and talk about the issue I had with having to clean up my property when AAA used a satellite.
0: Oh, you sent me an email. You sent me a note through the website. Oh, yeah. Okay.
1: Yeah,
0: this is, you know what? I'm so glad that you sent me a note, and I'm so glad that you're on the air with us, because this is a big problem that's happening throughout the country. So, Scotty, thank you so much for being here. What was the issue? What was going on?
1: We were out of town, came back, and had a letter from our AAA representative and said that we had till the 28th of July to clean up our property because they said that there was debris and, oh, what else they put on here? Oh, like appliances lying around, abandoned vehicles, and just a mess. So I called them because I wanted to know, what are you talking about? I mean, I knew I had a pile of branches and things that I needed to move on, and I sit on an acre. And then to the back of the property, I had 2x4s and things I used to repair the fence and things like that.
0: Okay.
1: So when I called them and I said, can you send a representative down from Reno so they could show me what it is you're talking about? Oh, we don't do that.
2: They just trust a satellite image, and whatever they think they see is what...
1: Well, and that's what I didn't know yet. And I said, so what are you talking about? And he said, oh, you've got this, you've got that, and this needs to be removed and all that. And I said, well, how do you get that? So we have a photograph. And I said, who came on my property and took pictures? Oh, no, it's a satellite.
0: Oh.
1: I said, I'd like to see it. So they sent it to me. And I'm looking at it, and I'm like, this thing's at least 2 years old. And so I call him back, and we're talking, and I said, the abandoned car, as I explained to him, the abandoned car is not abandoned. It's blah, blah, blah, blah, recycle. So he says, well, you need to put that in a garage. I said, well, I've got things in my garage. You know, are you going to build me a new garage? The appliance is the corner of my cargo trailer that you can see under the trees. I said, there's no appliances. And then the things that he sees reflected next to my sheds are actually white lattice, plastic lattice work, and the sun reflects off it. And then the other thing he pointed out is where my jet skis are. And with the photo, you can't really see exactly where everything is, but you see the one pile of debris. And I said, I was scheduled to be clean this summer anyway.
2: Or so when you pushed back and you pointed out everything in the image wasn't what they were saying it was,
0: what happened?
2: Did they buckle?
1: No. No, I even told him I've got a fire extinguisher right on the corner of the property, fire hydrant. No, they didn't. They wanted pictures of everything that was being removed and that it was cleaned up.
0: So you had to go get new insurance?
1: This is what they were saying.
0: Okay.
1: I didn't get this letter until about 3 weeks before that date, you know, triple-digit temperature down here at that time. So I had to go and rent a couple of dumpsters.
0: What a nightmare.
2: What a headache.
0: I mean,
2: it's like guilty before you're proven innocent.
0: So that's why if this does happen, just keep in mind that they may be using older satellite photos, or they could be using drones, right? But they being the insurance companies, are seriously out there patrolling, I guess, if you'd say.
2: Because it's so cheap for them to do, too.
0: And also low-flying aircraft. And it's not just insurance companies. A lot of municipalities and cities and counties are actually doing this to see if you built something on your property that you should be taxed for.
2: They're coming to get us.
0: They sure are. Scotty, thanks for your call today. Okay, so I read Gordon's note, and I asked him to come on the show and tell us more about it.
2: Okay.
0: And Gordon, so what's going on in Detroit that made you say, roast me, ChatGPT?
3: Well, a friend of mine said that this is a really fun thing to do. And I said, I'm afraid to do this. And he said, no, give it a try. I laughed so hard. So basically, it's kind of like those celebrity roasts on TV, but it's kind of gentler than that. They take a bunch of questions you've asked over the years, over the time you've been on the site, and kind of makes fun of you based on that.
0: So what was the thing that shocked you the most when you told AI to roast you?
3: Well, the fact that it kind of took all the things I'd ever asked over, you know, over since I've been using it, and kind of put them into a big, you know, hilarious sort of thing. Of course, you know, it's more meaningful if you actually know the person, just like, you know, on celebrity roasts. But, can I give you a couple examples?
0: Sure.
3: Okay, so my daughter, she's kind of the you know, ultimate consumer. And so she said, roast me. And ChatGPT wrote back, a company makes one mistake on your order, and suddenly you're not a customer anymore. You're an independent congressional investigation. You don't complain. You assemble evidence, screenshots, dates, names, receipts, terms, and conditions. Somewhere a customer service supervisor sees your email come through and says, oh, God, she's got documentation. You're not going to scream at them. You're going to calmly find the exact policy they violated, identify the regional manager, and make sure everyone involved has a very educational afternoon.
0: Now, is that your daughter?
3: That's my daughter, yes. And
0: she do that to you when she was like 15 years old and trying to make a point?
3: No, I think well, maybe she learned from me, I suppose.
0: Oh, I see.
2: Apple doesn't fall. This actually surprises me that it actually knew you. I'm currently working on a big video, and I was doing a storyboard, and I said, ChatGPT made the image of the storyboard for the video, and I said, the guy in there is supposed to be me, just make it look like me, so it's easier to point out the differences. And it's like, ChatGPT goes, well, please upload a photo of you. And I'm like, I've uploaded 25,000 photos
0: so
2: of me.
0: No, photos, they get it off. It doesn't work.
2: It doesn't.
0: No.
2: I'd be surprised to know if ChatGPT knows anything about me.
0: Well, I asked Chat to roast me, and I gave you.
2: Oh, this is the result?
0: Yeah, because I don't think I should read my own roast, because that doesn't make sense.
2: Have you reviewed these?
0: I kind of scanned it, and you don't have to read the whole thing, because it's okay. A full page.
2: Here's the first one. Ladies and gentlemen, I'm Claude, an artificial intelligence, which means I know everything about Kim Komando except how to get her to stop talking.
0: Ouch.
2: It's accurate. You want one more?
0: Yeah.
2: Kim spends her life warning Americans about hackers, scammers, and identity thieves. Meanwhile, she has told 5 million strangers a week her name, her town, her husband's name, and what she had for lunch. The nation's top security expert is running the world's longest hostage video.
0: Oh.
2: That's true.
0: You know, that's what a great idea.
2: Roast a family member.
0: Yes.
2: And then you go ahead and perform it for them, send them a video.
0: That'd be a great bit to do at a family reunion.
2: Oh, yeah.
0: So what other creative uses can you use for chat on personal?
2: When it comes to personal things, well, yes. This is what I do every single month. And I didn't think it was that big of a deal until the last time I went to Walgreens to pick it up. We give each other cards every single month, Lisa and I.
0: Oh.
2: Because her love language is the written word.
0: And they're still in love.
2: And so I was getting cards, you know, in the beginning that were just store-bought cards. And I'm like, these are stupid. I'm just buying the empty ones. So what I did was, I don't know how deep we want to get into this, but our thing is sheep. We have sheep collectibles. It's an inside joke. But then one month, about 14 months ago, I took a picture of ours.
0: And does it have anything to do in the bedroom?
2: Nothing to do. The kids know about it, so it's safe. I took a picture of ours, and I turned us into sheep. And then I printed that on the card. So now every single month, I will take a picture or something that happened in our lives and use those sheep characters. Like we're doing the flooring right now. So next month's card will be us sweating and hurting each other while we're doing the flooring as the sheep. And I just thought it was a little cutesy wootsy thing. You're rolling your eyes.
0: Okay.
2: When I went to Walgreens to pick it up, because I get the card made at Walgreens for $3.40, she opened it up to check the quality. And she was like, what is this? And I explained it to her. And she's like, that's the most romantic thing I've ever heard.
0: Oh.
2: So that's one thing I do, is I make images to turn into greeting cards, and I only spend $3.
0: All right, stay right where you are, because those glasses at the next table, 3 towels, 10 seconds on whether or not you're going to be recorded, and you'll never forget this again. Hey, you know that favorite password of yours? Software cracks it in seconds. 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

0: Now, we've talked about it. I don't know anybody aside from my son who has Meta Ray-Ban recording glasses.
1: I literally think it's a scam.
0: And the only reason why he has them is because I purchased them and I said, can you try these out for me?
1: But does he use them?
0: He said they're horrible.
1: Exactly.
0: They're horrible.
1: No one has these things.
0: But they say that millions and millions of people are using them.
1: Of course they say that because they have stockholders they need to appease.
0: So how do you know if somebody's actually recording you?
1: Okay.
0: Well, there was that instance where a woman met a guy on a dating app and they went home and did the wild thing. And then he sent the recording to her the next day and said, wow, what a great time we had.
1: Sure. He thought you'd like to see this.
0: Okay. And he was wearing glasses while they were doing the wild thing.
1: That's a tell right there.
0: I think
1: if he doesn't take off his socks and he doesn't take off his glasses, he's probably recording it.
0: Every pair has a tiny white LED in the front corner of the frame. And if it's quick flash, that means it's a photo. If it's glowing, that means it's a video.
1: I can't tell you how many TikTok videos I have seen where people find people on Facebook Marketplace and they disconnect that light without disabling the camera.
0: Yeah, I know. It's and they also, you can put a little piece of black tape over it because it's just an LED. That's not the camera.
1: Right.
0: Okay. And if somebody's standing there like with their finger on their frame,
1: mm-hmm.
0: that's probably a sign too.
1: But yeah, that's someone not trying to hide it, though, and that's what we need.
0: Gosh, isn't that something? We have to worry about somebody recording us in glasses.
1: I don't think we have to worry. I don't think anybody really owns a pair of them.
0: No, they're making a spectacle of themselves.
1: Oh, good one. I like that one, actually.
0: Hey, make sure that you get our free newsletter. A million folks love it every single morning, 5-star rated.
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14: Strikes on Iran. I'm Ted Lindner, Fox News. The U.S. military targeting missile launch sites on an island in the Strait of Hormuz. Fox's Jill Nato's got the details for us tonight.
15: CENTCOM says Islamic Revolutionary Guard Corps forces were observed preparing to launch rockets with sea mines into the Strait of Hormuz. The U.S. military also says they had just completed clearing mines out of the strait last week. So new American strikes took out two Iranian launchers before those mines could get into the water. Iran's Revolutionary Guard says several soldiers and citizens were killed and injured in the attack. The fighting comes just days after the Trump administration said it's increasing economic pressure to try to end its war with Iran rather than military action. Jill Nato, Fox News.
14: Fox learning the U.S. forces in Jordan were being fired upon in retaliation. Nepal recovering after deadly flooding swept through the region last week. Fox's Stephanie Bennett with more on that.
16: Nepal's tourism board provided an update saying 289 missing foreign nationals have been rescued, including two Americans. But the situation is growing more dire by the day. Heavy rains swelled rivers and lakes upstream. Those rising water levels forced crews to completely stop rescue operations at times. Trying to get teams and supplies into the area is also extremely challenging. Flood warnings were sent to residents' phones telling them to get to higher ground. Crews focused on rescuing hundreds of people possibly trapped inside tunnels at a hydropower project in Nepal.
14: At least 800 people are dead. More than 3,000 remain missing. President Trump escalating his trade war with Canada, posting on social media that Canadian companies wanted to do business with the U.S. move here to avoid newly imposed tariffs. The president writing, "I don't want Canadian anything." 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
2: So imagine that you texted your sister.
3: Okay,
2: she she lives, I don't know, a couple of states away.
3: Sure.
2: And so instead of the text getting there, what, in a nanosecond?
3: Right.
2: It would take 2 days.
3: That doesn't sound good. I'll just call her. Or write her a letter. Or tie a note to a pigeon and have it fly to her.
2: You know, it's funny you should say that, okay? Because I'll tell you about the pigeon in just a second. There's an app called Slowly. It has millions of people who choose to send text messages and to have them not arrive instantaneously.
3: I do not understand the circumstance in my life where I need that to happen.
2: Because instead of just saying K or okay, you would write a whole note that said, yes, of course, I would love to come to your birthday party because I miss you so much and I love you so much. And here are some of my fondest memories about you.
3: Why does that take 2 days to get there?
2: Because it's the spirit of communication that we have all lost because of fiber optic lines and gazillion dollars in internet access.
3: Interesting. You know what I think about that?
2: Now, a developer just built another one that is carried by an animated pigeon.
3: Okay, right. This is so dumb.
2: Okay. You watch the bird fly.
3: For 2 days?
2: Yes, and you wait. And you wait. And you wait. Okay. I'm going to tell you more about this in just a second, because I know you can't wait to just try it out.
3: Oh, I'm downloading as we speak.
2: Hey, listen, if you're tired of nodding along and hoping that you heard the joke, the Horizon IX from Hear.com separates speech from background noise, so you catch every single word. 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That's HEAR.com/Kim. As I mentioned, the reason is that when the message takes a day, people will take the time and effort, energy to really communicate with each other.
3: So on the other end, if I'm sending a message to my sister, she will see that a pigeon is flying towards her, and she has the anticipation
2: for 3 days
3: of opening the text message.
2: And then, wouldn't that be funny? Is that you use this app and then you say K?
3: So, oh, it's finally ready. Got it, dude. Oh, okay. Well, thanks for the communication.
2: When's the last time you actually wrote three paragraphs to somebody aside from Lisa?
3: In a text message?
2: Yes.
3: I don't know, a decade?
2: Yeah, it doesn't really work.
3: Have you ever got one of the text messages where it doesn't fit on the screen and you have to do the continued? I was dating a woman and it wasn't going well, and I had expressed to her via phone call, I'm not a jerk, that maybe we should not see each other anymore. And then the text box pops up from her, and all it is like, you know, maybe 50, 60 words, but then there's that light little continue. And it was a novel. The best of times, the worst of times. It was just forever.
2: Well, what happens is that my husband has figured out really how to use Siri voice mode.
3: Okay.
2: So his text messages are as if he's having a full conversation with me.
3: It's just rambles?
2: And I don't, you know, I'm sorry, honey. And you know this because I actually told him in person. I can't read it.
3: You just don't read it?
2: No.
3: You just skip by it?
2: Yes.
3: You don't even like take a screenshot and have AI translate it?
2: No, I look at it. I'm like, okay, he'll tell me later.
3: Okay, well, you're still married, so I guess there's nothing wrong with that.
2: And then I get home and I'm like, so what happened with the gardener? Did you not read my text message? Did you not? All right, let's talk about your house, your router in your house. What a lot of people don't realize is that when a router is working, is that it will bounce signals off of walls. Right. In order to get the connection to you.
3: Right.
2: Okay. But when it's bouncing off of walls, it can actually sense where a body is.
3: Opposed to a dresser and a bed.
2: Correct.
3: And a couch.
2: Correct. And so it's coming to light now because companies like ADT and Linksys, ADT spent like $170 million for this technology. Linksys has it built into the router. It's called Aware.
3: Mm-hmm.
2: And I believe it's Comcast. Yeah, their new Xfinity Shield router and program will turn any gateway or router into a motion detector for free.
3: And what does this benefit us?
2: That's what the question is. So how they're trying to sell it to us is that you'll know if grandma fell because they would sense her body. Mm-hmm. And then if she suddenly fell, that there could be an alert automatically.
3: One instance. Any others?
2: What can you think of?
3: None. Except for they can go, oh, hey, it's 6 p.m. at night. Kim's in the kitchen. Let's send her some advertising for food because it's time to eat.
2: Bingo. And they want to charge $15 a month for this. And we'll add a camera and a 24/7 response.
3: They want to charge me the money that they're going to turn around and sell to advertisers?
2: I don't know if they're actually saying that they're going to sell to advertisers, but we all know it's going to happen.
3: But I don't see any other benefit other than someone fell down. There's nothing else I can use with this information.
2: And you would be able to know if you fell asleep in the recliner.
3: I know that.
2: Okay.
3: I do. There we go. Mystery solved.
2: So, again, you may see this in your router settings, or maybe they're going to be pitching it to you. Do you really need it? I don't think so.
3: I don't think so. A simple camera in whatever room you want it to
2: do motion
3: detection.
2: Does the
3: exact same thing.
2: Yes, exactly. And you get more benefits. Apple sent out invitations this past week. I got one.
3: For?
2: Surprise and Shine.
3: Oh.
2: It's happening on September 9th. And so what you want to do is don't make sure you don't buy any Apple products between now and then.
3: Are you going? Is it in person? Is it virtual?
2: I never go. I went 1 year, years ago.
3: The disgust on your face when you said, I never go, was so crystal clear. Why? It sounds cool. Why don't you go?
2: Okay. I went 1 year, as I mentioned, a long time ago. And you wait in line. I don't know if it's still the same thing, but you go to Cupertino and you wait in line with all these people who, if anybody at Apple said, it has a new port, they went, oh, this is amazing.
3: The router will know if grandma fell down. Oh my God.
2: This is Coke. So wonderful.
3: They're fanboys, boys and girls.
2: Okay. I have to read this list of everything that they're going to be announcing.
3: All right.
2: The iPhone 18 Pro and 18 Pro Max.
3: Oh, a new iPhone. Crazy.
2: I know. It's really something. The first foldable iPhone.
3: Well, now that's a new product. That's innovation.
2: Okay. How much do you think this new foldable iPhone is going to be?
3: Okay, the way you ask the question, I know it's going to be expensive. So I'm going to go
2: $2,800. The opening price is $1,999.
3: Okay, $2,000.
2: But you're probably close, because do you want memory in there?
3: Well, I need some.
2: Okay.
3: Not a ton, but I need some.
2: Okay. They're saying it's going to be around $2,500.
3: Okay.
2: So you're close. A new Apple Watch Series 12. Darn it, I just bought a new one. The Ultra 4.
3: What are you wearing right now?
2: Oh, this is a birthday watch I got.
3: Are you done with your Apple Watch?
2: No.
3: Okay.
2: I love my, I just thought I'd wear something fancy.
3: A little stylish. Okay.
2: Exactly. Goes with my black shirt and my black pants that Chet told me to wear.
3: Okay.
2: The new AirPods 5.
3: Okay. So now we have one new product and then just retreads of old products.
2: The AirPods 5 they're going to have cameras built in.
3: Why?
2: So that this way.
3: Well, if my grandma falls down in front of me, I can be notified.
2: That's awful.
3: Why do I need cameras in my AirPods?
2: Your left AirPod's going to go, Granny's down. Granny's down.
3: I know AirPod. She's right in front of me.
2: A new HomePod hub.
3: What is that?
2: I have no idea. An Apple TV 4K. It's a HomePod hub. It's what a lot of people are using iPads for. And so, I mean, we are using an iPad for that. So you have an iPad in the kitchen, and then it has your Crestron, your Lutron, and everything all built into it.
3: Okay, and they're just turning that into a device.
2: Exactly.
3: But you still haven't answered the question. Why do I need cameras in my AirPods?
2: They say it would do instant translations, so you won't have to pull out your phone in order to do something.
3: It's going to read something and then translate it into my ear. Okay.
2: Yes. Or you can look at it and say, what is that? That's grandma.
3: That's Granny on the floor. You might want to call 911. Hey Siri, what did I just step over?
2: This is why they never invited me back.
3: That's true. You said you got the invite.
2: I did, but not in person. They said they gave me the virtual link.
3: You can watch this video 2 hours after it happened.
2: No regular iPhone 18, no iPhone Air 2. They say that may be coming in the spring. A a new iPad OLED and new MacBooks and the Apple Watch SE are probably going to be in the spring.
3: Okay, so they did the Vision helmet, and they were working on the car, spent like $4 billion, and then trashed it. Is Apple ever going to make a new product?
2: They have the Fold.
3: Okay.
2: Okay, sorry. Samsung has had it for years.
3: Yeah, and it's just the iPhone that they squished in half.
2: It's an iPad. Right. iPad mini that right. they squished in half.
3: Are they ever going to come out with a new product? Are they ever going to... I mean, their AI didn't work. Every time they try for something big
2: Siri
3: and bold and
2: worst.
3: New, it fails.
2: Well, that's why Tim Cook's out. They got the new guy coming in, too.
3: Is the new guy going to make a new product?
2: I would hope so.
3: Okay.
2: Because I'm getting really tired of buying the same iPhone every
3: exactly.
2: year.
3: Exactly. But then you can't, you know, we all live through what I did. I switched over to Samsung. I spent $1,300 to switch back out.
2: I'll never forget that.
3: 6 weeks later.
2: You walked in. You were all pompous.
3: Oh, I was.
2: Going, oh, just
3: smug.
2: Yeah. It's like, oh, you're still using that iPhone. I have a Samsung.
3: Hold on. Let me use my stylus to text my sister for 2 days from now. And then I just got out. Because you get in the ecosystem. I guess maybe that's why they don't have to. Because they've got us in the ecosystem, and they know that we're too lazy to get out.
2: How come you paid $1,300 to get out of it?
3: Because I had to buy out the phone.
2: Oh, you really got screwed.
3: I mean, that's what I had to do. I had no other choice.
2: No wonder why you hate change.
3: I sold it, though. I sold it on Facebook for like $800, so I didn't lose that much. I mean, I lost money. Don't get me wrong.
2: It was $500. If you are okay with losing $500 like that, give me $500.
3: I'm not okay with it, but I can live with it.
2: When's the last time you went to Walmart?
3: I don't know, a week ago?
2: Oh, okay. That's good for you.
3: What did you think that answer was going to be?
2: I was hoping it was going to be longer. I mean, like maybe a year or something. But now looking at your socks and those shoes and that shirt and pants, I can see.
3: Sure. Yeah. I like to save money. Sometimes I blow it on bad phone choices.
2: So Walmart now for the first time is going to take... pay to tap.
3: That's crazy. You know how many times I have walked into Walmart? Because we get the dog food at Walmart. Okay. It's like a 90-pound bag of dog food because these dogs eat in about a week. And it's the cheapest at Walmart. Put it in the cart and I go up and I go, argh, because I only have my phone on me. I don't carry my wallet because I have all my credit cards in my phone.
2: Well, because Walmart wanted to do it themselves. They wanted to first use currency. Get it? Currency.
3: Yeah, I got it.
2: Okay. And then they had Walmart Pay.
3: Right. They wanted you to log into the app, put all your credit cards into the app, and then every time you went to the register, log into your Walmart account to access your cards. We're not doing that.
2: So now they take Walmart Pay. Or no, I'm sorry. Now they take Apple Pay and Tap to Pay.
3: Finally.
2: And listen to this. Apple Pay is used by 125 million people.
3: Now, which one is Apple Pay? That's just using the tap. That's not the Apple credit card or the payment plan.
2: Just using the tap.
3: Just using the tap. Mm-hmm. Okay.
2: Works at 85% of all U.S. retailers.
3: Right.
2: And now you have Walmart.
3: What percentage of your purchases are through tap?
2: Oh, 100%.
3: Exactly. It's so much safer and secure.
2: Except for there's a gas station I really like to go to that's not far from my house. And it's a locally owned gas station.
3: Mm-hmm.
2: They don't take tap to pay.
3: So you got to pull out a card.
2: Well, I actually went into the gas station. I thought, you know what? I don't have any credit cards on me. So I went inside. The guy who runs the gas station, his name's Jerry. And I said, Jerry, I don't have any credit cards. And he goes, oh, if you want to do tap to pay, you have to come inside here.
3: Well, like, he has a tap to pay room?
2: Yeah, exactly.
3: Right.
2: I was like, that's kind of weird.
3: This might be a trap, but I really need gas.
2: Speaking of cars, there's a pretty swanky private school that I drive past.
3: Okay.
2: On the way to work, and sometimes if I leave work early, I see it on the way back. And the other day, I counted there were 21 Waymos lined up to pick up the kids from school.
3: Isn't that hilarious?
2: Wow.
3: My niece and Brielle wanted to do I called it a play date, and everybody yelled at me, whatever, a hangout together at the mall. And then my niece, who was driving from Ahwatukee, was like, you know what? I'm kind of worried about parking at the mall in Scottsdale. It's going to be super busy. She showed up in a Waymo.
2: That's it.
3: 16 years old.
2: Well, you do have to be 14 and up, 4 passengers max. And now Uber says that now teens can take Ubers.
3: Well, they have Uber Teen.
2: Right. But now you can live stream video from inside the car.
3: Oh, cool.
2: So you can see exactly what the kids are doing.
3: That's smart.
2: So which is creepier? Nobody in the front seat. driving your car, mm-hmm. or a stranger driving your kid, but live streaming it. Which would you think would be safer?
3: Oh, nobody in the car.
2: Nobody?
3: Yeah, but I trust the Waymo technology.
2: Yeah.
3: You don't.
2: No, I haven't gotten in one yet.
3: Still haven't. And those Waymo cars, they have been driving around the roads of Tempe and the rest of the suburbs.
2: Here's the deal. I was on 40th Street and McDowell, and there were three Waymos that were looking at each other because they had cones in the middle of the street, and cops were all around. And I'm thinking, I would hate to be in that car.
3: The best drivers are going to be the robot drivers because they actually follow the rules. No one else on the road follows the rules.
2: Okay, a Waymo went through a yellow light near my...
3: A yellow light?
2: Yes.
3: That rebel.
2: I'm going to get his plate.
3: Officer, arrest that car.
2: All right, football's back, and we'll be talking about how you can get most of the big games for free. There's a setting on your phone that stops car sickness. It doesn't just help, that it actually stops. And I found an AI shortcut for two adult chores that you always put off because it's just a little too expensive. All right, here's something that your body never tells you. 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
2: I'm ready. Let's go. Let's bring it back.
1: Okay, me too. 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
2: I can see. I know. I can tell in your eyes.
1: Okay, so me being the football fan that I am, I'm going to let you talk about what is the best way for you to actually get the games that you want to watch without spending a gazillion dollars.
2: So if you're a college football fan, go with Hulu Live TV, because Hulu Live TV has a package where it unlocks every single ESPN you can imagine. ESPN, ESPN2, ESPN Deportes, ESPN Mars. 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On any given Saturday, I'm telling you, you got 50 games to choose from.
1: How much is it?
2: It's $89.99 per month.
1: Okay, so $90 a month.
2: Yeah.
1: Okay.
2: And that you can, with that package that you add on, you're also going to get the NFL Network. And you're going to get your local networks, ABC, NBC, CBS, and Fox, which just gives you access to the NFL games on Sunday, NBC, which is the Sunday night game, and the main ESPN, which is the Monday night game. So the only thing you're truly missing out on
1: is a life
2: is Amazon.
1: Oh,
2: because Amazon Prime has the Thursday night football games. And now you say that is a life, and very funny. But the Thursday night game actually is one I stopped watching because it's too much football spread out everywhere.
1: So if you were to watch football on Thursday night, how many days of the week would you be watching football?
2: Are you watching college football as well?
1: Yes.
2: Are you watching every conference of college football?
1: Yes.
2: So that means you're watching football every single night except for Wednesday.
1: Okay.
2: Because there's a college game on every single night but Wednesday. There's college football all Saturday, all Friday night, all Tuesday. The Mac plays in certain days. It's just football all the time.
1: Now, what do you get if you have an antenna? What kind of games do you get then? You get the local games, right?
2: You're going to get your local games, which when it comes to, like, let's say a market like Phoenix, your local team would take a precedent. So you get the Arizona Cardinals game guaranteed, plus two other nationally televised games. So during the day, you're going to get three games. Then you'll get Sunday Night Football, which is on NBC, and that's it. Four games a weekend with an antenna.
1: So you have an antenna, Hulu, and what else?
2: I just have Hulu. That's all I need. Well, Amazon, if you want the Thursday night games. Okay. That's a little too much football for me. There are special games throughout the season where they're going to be on Paramount Plus and YouTube. But those are one-offs that you don't have to spend the money to get unless you're a diehard fan.
1: All right, that's all good stuff. Okay. Now I know what to not sign up for.
2: Right, because you don't need any of it.
1: Hey, let's talk about cloud storage. You know, it's not a cloud backup. They're not the same thing. I mean, let's say ransomware hits your PC and encrypts your files. That cloud drive sees all your files changing. So it does its job. It syncs up. Now, this is the problem, Andrew. People confuse backing up to sync. It's ruined. Guess what? The cloud matches ruined.
2: Okay. I have two copies of Rune. This is awesome.
1: Now, that's where a backup comes in, and you need what's called versioning. And so whatever you have done last week is a different version than what you're doing today. So if you do have to roll back, you can roll back to a time when life was good.
2: Yes, when it wasn't ruined.
1: Are you making fun of the way I said ruined?
2: Absolutely.
1: Why?
2: 100%.
1: How should I have said it?
2: It's ruined.
1: Ruined.
2: Not ruined.
1: I'm from New Jersey.
2: You ruined the drawer. Okay. Or how do you say drawer?
1: Drawer.
2: Yeah.
1: Okay, everybody... Everybody in the audience just said they understood me if they were from New Jersey.
2: Well, then we understood you, but that doesn't mean we can't make fun of you.
1: So mean. 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
1: News. I'm Sue Guzman. The U.S. has launched strikes on Iranian rocket launchers in the Strait of Hormuz, and Iran responded with an attack on two U.S. bases in Jordan. President Trump telling Fox's Sunday Night in America.
2: We're doing a great job. The blockade has been unbelievable. The financial hits that we're giving them, we're hitting them very hard. Nobody's ever been hit like this. And they're a failing nation right now. And at the right point, we'll either win or they'll do something.
1: Trump says the U.S. plans to announce new bank sanctions against Iran and banks doing business with Iran this week. And 15 people missing or unaccounted for after flash flooding hit the Grand Canyon Saturday. The hikers believed to be in the area of Bright Angel Canyon and Phantom Ranch. Floodwaters pushing boulders and debris into the Colorado River. 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
0: 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Toyota of Hernando presents the Blue Hope Walk, a short walk with a tall order. Raising awareness of prostate cancer, early detection is key to a successful treatment. 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

0: Does anybody in your family get car sick?
1: Oh, yeah. Brielle cannot sit in the way back. We have, you know, Suburban, third row. She can't sit back there.
0: Well, now your phone can actually help with motion sickness.
1: Amelia has this on her phone where she hand me her phone to look something up, and there's all these, like, dots and stuff, like, floating around the screen. I'm like, there's something wrong with this. And she's like, no, that's so I don't get car sick.
0: Exactly. And so it's on iPhone. Just came to Android. It's called Motion Assist. Those little animated dots along the edge move in sync, and then your eyes will agree with your inner ear. That's what's happening, the science behind it. And then the nausea stops.
1: But okay? If you aren't getting car sick or you're standing still, the dots moving get you sick.
0: So don't look at it if you're not getting car sick. Sometimes I have to tell them the most basic things.
1: That's true.
0: And Amazon has a coupon page most people have never seen.
1: I've never seen it.
0: You go to amazon.com/coupons. That's it. And these aren't a sale banner or anything like that. But if you are trying to save some money, amazon.com/coupons. I saw this video about Shake Shack. Did you have a chance to see this?
1: It was going
0: viral. It's really super interesting. This guy stood at a self-order kiosk in an airport. He ordered 3 milkshakes. He tapped no tip.
1: I did see this. I didn't know it was Shake Shack.
0: Yes, and joining us is BD in Salt Lake City, Utah. And then you watched the price go up right in front of you. How crazy.
2: I did. Thank you so much for having me on. I'm a fan, so thank you. I appreciate it. But you're absolutely right. Suddenly you hit no tip and there the price goes up, you know, and ironically, this was the second time we did it. The first time my wife came over sort of irritated, telling me that she was sort of frustrated that this had happened to her.
0: Well, we're also, I mean, I think all of us are so ticked off everywhere you look that you have to have a tip.
1: Oh, yeah. I did the self-checkout at a grocery store and it asked me if I wanted a tip. I'm not tipping a computer.
2: Yes.
0: And so so you watch the price go up, you hit record, and then you put it online and like, I don't know, a couple hours later, you had like 500,000 views.
2: Oh, my word. This is, yeah. So the ironic thing is that when we were on a delayed flight out of JetBlue headed to London with a first stop in New York, and it was the flight took off at 1:30 a.m. So we were sitting in the airport very late at night, right before Shake Shack had actually closed. I took the video, edited it right there, and when we posted it, there was no hashtags, no description, nothing. And so we took off on the flight, 1:30 in the morning. We land in New York at about 5 a.m. or so, and I opened up my phone, and lo and behold, there were 550,000 views on this thing.
0: Oh,
2: you know, I thought maybe a couple people would see it. And then, you know, we jumped on the next lead going over to London, and by the time we landed in London, it was close to 2 million views.
1: Wow.
2: So I hadn't posted in quite some time, so it just kind of like took off immediately.
1: Now, to be honest with you, when I saw the video initially, I thought it was fake. Mm-hmm. I thought that it was a plant to talk about against tipping or advertise Shake Shack somehow, some way.
0: It does happen.
1: But then people were in the comments were saying that they had seen this and it had the same thing had happened to them.
2: Yes, and, you know, I had some people try and talk to me about that. The truth is it was 100% honest. I didn't doctor anything. I didn't filter anything, nothing. It was a direct video that was shot, and I cold cut it right there right before we jumped on the plane. So there was nothing false about it at all.
0: So did Shake Shack reach out to you?
2: You know, the only thing that they really said to me is they came back with a comment saying, well, we were in the middle of a price change. And prior to that, they had said, well, a different third-party individual basically runs this one in Salt Lake City, so we need to find out what the problem is. But they never really said anything other than they were in the middle of a price change. I will say that, you know, ironically, when I came back to the United States, we landed right after Shake Shack had closed. I went up to the counter, and the workers were still there, and they recognized me. And so I said, can we turn on the kiosk? And unfortunately, it didn't allow it to turn on, but the workers had said, well, they told us it was a price change update. You know, and you think about this, and what computer, if it's a program, adds a surcharge at the end when you press no tip, unless somebody has programmed that in?
0: Yeah. No, and there's... you're right. You're right on it.
1: And exactly. You actually said this was the second time you did it, so that excuse doesn't even hold any water.
2: Oh, absolutely. Second time we did it, and, you know, the second time we did it, just so we could show it going up, my wife actually did purchase the shakes at the increased price. So at the time, we were, you know, eating these milkshakes sitting down in the airport, but because she was frustrated, and ironically, I didn't necessarily believe her at first. You know, my kids were sort of probing me, hey, Dad, you need to go film this thing. And so that's kind of how it came about.
0: And so are you like a hero with your kids now because you went viral?
2: Oh, yeah. You know, I don't know if I'm a hero per se.
1: At least kind of cool.
2: What it turned into is, yeah, they thought it was interesting the whole time because here we were in, you know, we were in Buckingham Palace and we went to Westminster Abbey, Big Ben, you know, all these sites in London that I had never seen. And, you know, every couple of hours or so, we'd pull up my phone and my son or my daughter would say, well, how many views does it have? You know, now, at one of the times, I thought this was kind of interesting. We'd see it go up by the millions, you know, and at one point in time, I got woken up in the middle of the night from jet lag, finding out that all of my social media accounts had been hacked, specifically attacking this video.
0: Oh, really?
2: Yeah. So I've never seen anything like that. But if that ever happens to you, like TikTok, they archive the video immediately and take it down off the internet. And then in order to do it, you have to, you know, you'll put on two-factor authentication and other security measures to make sure that all of your accounts are secure. And then they have you repost the video out of your archived session. And so it's sort of like it goes into this deleted state until you put it up. And that happened pretty much universally on all of my social media accounts and just makes you pause and say, well, who would want to take down a Shake Shack video, you know?
1: Shake Shack.
0: It was probably a scammer. You know,
2: because
0: now that you're going viral and you have the traction, and what they can do is they'll take your video, they'll retool it a little bit. So the first part still looks like a Shake Shack video. And then it might go into somebody selling a crypto investment scam.
1: Because they know people are going to see it and get eyeballs on it.
0: Exactly. So, so the social media networks have been trained to do this automatically.
1: I wonder if there is a conversation at Shake Shack over your video about making sure this never happens again.
2: Boy, that's a good question. You know, Shake Shack has really not said anything else about it, at least to me. You know, I think the consensus was I went back to film this video for follow-up too, you know, to see what Shake Shack did in the aftermath. And ironically, because I arrived after Shake Shack had closed, I had to actually purchase another airline ticket to get back into the airport and shoot the follow-up video.
1: And?
2: So I purchased a ticket to Las Vegas, and every single item had increased. So everything went up by 50 cents. They didn't ask me for a whipping cream charge again for 50 cents, but everything had gone up. And I think that everything on the menu had actually gone up in price. And so I don't know if that was, we're covering this up so nobody can see it, and we're just saying it was a price update, or
0: if it was really legit.
2: That's hard to say.
1: It's crazy.
0: I think when tipping just hits every facet of us now.
1: Oh, I'm done. I'm absolutely. They have ruined tipping for me.
0: What's the worst thing that you ever tipped on?
1: I mean, my fiance wants us to tip everybody. Like, we won't leave the house, and she's like, you have cash, right? In case, I don't know, someone decides to come over and wipe off a piece of dirt on my car, I have to hand them $5. But I'm done with the tipping. If Starbucks asks me for more money after I just paid $27 for four drinks for four children, and they want a tip, I'm done.
0: BD, thank you so much for joining us. I'm done with tipping, too.
1: Oh, it's just frustrating.
0: Well, what I don't like is where I get my nails done. Is that they give you three options for a tip, 20%, 30%, or 50%.
1: You can't custom?
0: Little tiny, like down at the bottom, there's a little tiny option.
3: Custom tip over here.
0: Cheapos, click here.
1: So do you just bring cash and no tip on the card?
0: I do 20%.
1: Oh, you just go along with it. They win.
0: Yeah, well, what am I going to do? I would tip 20% anyway, but I'm not going to tip 50%.
1: That's ridiculous.
0: I mean, you know, I didn't even get a kiss. 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All right. So I found an AI shortcut for a couple of things that I wanted to avoid doing. I wanted to find a plumber, and I needed to book a vet appointment for Abby.
1: Okay.
0: Because her hips aren't doing so good. Now, if you're using Gemini, it connects with Angie and ZocDoc, and also through some other vets through ZocDoc.
1: But only those?
0: Oh, no, they're connecting everything.
1: Okay.
0: I mean, so it's like in Zillow, you can say, I want you to automatically find me a house in Century City, California, that has 2 bedrooms, and it's less than $5,000 a month rent.
1: But I know that these chatbots are connecting to with these services, but is it restricted to only that? Is it looking at only Zillow, or is it going to Redfin? Is it going to the MLS, or just Zillow, which it has a relationship with?
0: Just the ones that they have a relationship okay. with. But it actually can save you a whole bunch of time, because you can program your agent to say, look at Zillow, look at Angie, whatever you're trying to accomplish,
1: right.
0: even if like a restaurant reservation. I mean, if you want to get a reservation at Nobu in Malibu, which
1: right.
0: you're never going to get, is that you can have it continually check until it actually works. And so you're not sitting there every day, you know, saying like, oh, I wonder if something's going to be available for rent. So if you haven't tried this yet, you really ought to. It does make life a lot easier. Like, I'm still looking for an old restoration chair called the Columbar chair.
1: Oh, yeah, you talked about that.
0: And I'm still looking for this chair. Every morning it comes up and it's like, nope, not today.
1: Kim. Maybe tomorrow.
0: But they're looking at OfferUp and Facebook Marketplace. Well, let me back up. It did find one, but the condition of the chair, it was in Newport Beach. The condition of the chair looked like something like I would have thrown out.
1: It's even worse than the one you're trying to replace.
0: Exactly.
1: All right, that's not helpful. But that's at least it found it.
0: Listen, there's a database out there with millions of people's faces in it. Nobody asked to be included. I'm going to show you some things that you need to check in a photo before you ever hit post here on the Kim Komando Show. Think of your favorite password, the one you use everywhere with a capital letter and the punctuation mark. Software can guess it in seconds. 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They run programs that test millions of combinations and every clever trick, swapping a 0 for an 0, adding your birth year. 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I use NordPass. 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

0: 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Maria in Phoenix, Arizona. Welcome, Maria.
1: Hi. Thank you, Kim. How are you?
0: Fabulous. So I understand that you went to the doctor and a camera was there.
1: Yeah, that's correct. I went to get a well woman exam recently, and as I was getting dressed after the exam, that's when I looked up and I noticed there was a camera right outside of the exam room that I could see.
2: So it was in the hallway on the ceiling, but the door had a window above it, and you could see the camera through the door.
1: Yes, that's correct. You could see above the wall, actually. I don't think it was above the door. It could have been. I can't remember. I have to go back and look. But, yes, you could see it in clear view from where I was standing in the room when I was getting dressed.
2: Okay.
0: Oh, that's creepy.
1: Well, yeah, it was pretty surprising myself.
2: I mean, I understand you're in a business, but when they put you in a room, they are telling you, we are giving you privacy.
0: 100%.
2: If there's a window there with a camera staring in, that's an illusion of privacy because there's nothing private about it.
0: Especially when you're having a woman's wellness exam.
2: Exactly. But it's the same thing as a dressing room. You know, you go to a Sears. I don't know why that's the store I decided to pull, but that's the one I...
0: Just look at your outfit.
2: So you go to Sears.
0: I mean, it's a horrible outfit.
2: It's brown pants and a blue shirt.
0: Okay, whatever.
2: You go to Sears and you want to try on clothes, they have fitting rooms. You're in public, but they have told you you're going to have this private space. And that's what you expect when you're at the doctor.
0: 100%.
1: There is an expectation of privacy for sure.
0: So what did you point the camera out to them? What did they say?
1: I didn't, not right away. I picked up my phone after I got dressed and I just took a quick view of the room, the exam table where I had been. And I panned up to my view of the camera. And after that, I kind of just kept it. I didn't say anything right away because I just didn't. I was in a hurry that day. I had, you know, other appointments to go to. I still was questioning what the view of the camera could see at the time.
0: Mm-hmm.
1: I had not reached out to the doctor's office yet. What I did was I posted a TikTok about it. And I didn't say anything in the TikTok. I just showed the video that I had on my phone, panning from the bed, the exam table to the camera.
0: Okay.
1: And from there, my video kind of blew up from there.
2: Are you going to reach out to the doctor?
1: I did actually reach out to the doctor by email, and they did tell me that there was, you know, no view of the exam room through that camera, that it faces the hallway for security purposes. Because I made them aware that, you know, I could see it and so could a million other people from that view.
0: Oh, for sure.
1: They did go ahead and acknowledge that, and they are now immediately putting up privacy screening in those windows.
0: I was going to say, when you were talking, I was thinking, like, the glass was clear. They could at least put a frosting on the glass.
2: Or aluminum foil.
1: Anything, yes.
0: Classy.
1: So they are taking those measures now, from my understanding.
2: Perfect. Problem solved.
0: Okay, Maria, think about this. You're in the examining room. Let's just go with what Andrew. You see aluminum foil up there.
2: Well, all right, there's a lot of options. I'm just trying to, there's no wrong answers in brainstorming, guys. Okay?
0: That wouldn't give me a lot of confidence.
2: They could just put a bunch of stickers right there.
1: Right.
0: Put a whole woman's body there.
2: Of stickers of video cameras.
0: God. So are you going to go back to that doctor?
1: As of right now, I have not decided yet. Okay. I just haven't decided that yet.
2: Do you believe them that the camera wasn't recording or seeing anything in that room?
1: You know, I have no proof to otherwise. So I do take their word for it. And I'm just glad that, you know, it was brought to their attention and they are now doing something about it. And hopefully other people, by viewing the video, you know, they're able to be more aware of their surroundings as well.
0: Which,
1: especially when they have that expectation of privacy.
0: Which I think is really, really a wonderful thing, is that because normally you go to the doctor and you just feel, and you're probably already stressed out yeah. and what's going on. But now you know to look around to see if there is a camera.
2: You're vulnerable in that moment, and now you have to be aware and vulnerable.
0: 100%.
2: You're adding something onto your own plate.
0: So your online activity doesn't have to be an open book. 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I programmed an agent, Claude, to every morning at 6 a.m. to go through all of my email.
2: Right.
0: And do what I call a triage. And so it'll mark things as like urgent, spam, scammy type things, needs my attention, or something I should read. And then also pitches, because they have pitched all day long.
2: Right. Okay.
0: So everything was going swimmingly well.
2: Uh-oh.
0: Kind of like the drone.
2: How much money did you lose?
0: It wasn't the loss. It was the embarrassment. Because here I am as America's beloved digital goddess. This is a big job. And it sent a reply to the president of a major radio corporation.
2: Okay.
0: 4 times.
2: Oh, that's not too many.
0: It was the same email.
2: Uh-oh.
0: And each reply was different.
2: But similar.
0: I would love to go to dinner.
2: Okay.
0: Okay, next one. Why would I have dinner with you?
2: A bit of a tone shift.
0: Okay. Another one. Who's paying for dinner?
2: Oh, no.
0: And I forget what the fourth one was because I was crying by the time I got to that.
2: Did you fire Claude?
0: We had a stern talking to.
2: Oh, you think that's going to work?
0: And because what you were supposed to do is just put them into drafts for me to review and then send.
2: And it was just sending willy-nilly.
0: Yes.
2: I mean, literally willy-nilly. Fool me once, shame on you. Fool me twice. Boy, Kim, you're going to get yourself in trouble.
0: I will. All right, stay put. 5 things in your photos to tell a stranger where you live. And number 4 is one that nobody really thinks about.
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0: right, so there was a website where you could upload a photo, and then it would tell you whether or not that person actually existed.
1: Okay.
0: And millions and millions and millions of scraped photos, guess what, with names attached, just got dumped onto the dark web.
1: Oh, no.
0: So we have to talk about when you're uploading photos. Location data, of course, we all know it stamps GPS, you know, inside the photo itself. And so what you want to do is on your iPhone, tap adjust next to location and choose no location. If you have a house number in the photo, crop it. If there's mail on the counter, a prescription bottle, keep in mind that now AI can zoom in and see things that maybe you couldn't see before.
1: There's a podcaster I watched, and he launched a new show. And it was episode number 3, and he's on doing his podcast, and he just unlocks his phone to look down and check a note. Well, they used AI to follow his fingers, and so now they posted his phone code on the internet.
0: Crazy. Really?
1: The lengths people go to.
0: Any landmark that may be in it, any reflections, you know, those bathroom selfies,
1: sure.
0: Bad idea. So what you want to really do before you post the picture is that you really, truly take a look at it. And for more great tips like this, make sure that you get our free newsletter. It's pretty amazing. 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
9: Resume. I'm Sue Guzman, Fox News. Iran retaliating against the United States Sunday with new strikes on 2 military bases in Jordan. We have the latest from Fox's Molly Lyon.
10: U.S. officials tell Fox News there are no significant impacts and nearly all missiles have been intercepted. Tehran says this is in response to U.S. forces blowing up two of its launchers on Larak Island earlier today. The U.S. claims it struck after spotting IRGC members preparing to launch rockets with sea mines into the Strait of Hormuz. Last week, President Trump warned there was a no-tolerance policy in effect on mine placement in that critical waterway. There are also new reports of another vessel being struck in the strait on Saturday. Meantime, the U.S. ramping up economic pressure.
9: The Trump administration claims Iran's economy is on the brink of collapse. Treasury Secretary Scott Bessent says additional bank sanctions are expected to be made this week. President Trump offering Canadian firms a way to avoid U.S. tariffs.
11: The president posting on social media let all Canadian companies that are doing business with America move to the United States immediately. Then, he wrote, there are no tariffs. Calling Canada one of the worst trade offenders, the president continued, I don't want Canadian cars, I don't want Canadian parts, I don't want Canadian anything. They've been ripping us off for decades and it's going to stop. The president imposed 50% tariffs on $20 billion of Canadian goods earlier this month. Canada is now preparing retaliatory tariffs on American steel and dairy products a week from now. Jack Callahan, Fox News.
9: And officials in Nepal now warning of possible flash flooding, urging residents in flood-affected districts to remain on high alert. The levels rising in the Biotikashi River coming on the heels of Wednesday's catastrophic floods that killed 800, 3,000 missing. 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
16: Whether you're a baby boomer or a millennial, it doesn't seem to matter. 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But all of you, we appreciate your comments, your critique, and your questions. 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That's Jim, J-I-M, 901-683-0989. 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Well, today we've got a program that really is going to be special. Scott Jordan's going to answer your questions, one from Kim, and it's a great question. I'll let him read that to you in a few minutes. And one of those questions that you don't think about, but it's one that's very important if you're looking at that long-term picture and your retirement plan. That's very important. Also, Abby Wilson's with us today. She's going to talk about the fact that school has started, so she's going to take a look at the financial reset for the whole family at this time of the year, especially with all the school supplies and everything you're looking at and things that you have to do, decisions you have to make. But we have something very special today. We have a hometown blessing. We do this once a month. Ruth Abigail Garner's with us. She's going to share some exciting news that's going on with Angel Street Memphis, a particular ministry here in town that's doing a fabulous job. It's impacting the lives of young women in their community. And it's through the gift of music. And Ruth Abigail just does a great job for us. And she has a new baby, too. We're going to show you pictures of that. And all have a great time with Ruth Abigail in our hometown blessing segment. But first, coming up, Scott, this is a great question from Kim. So let you read it and get us started in answering that question. And, you know, I'm impressed that somebody would even think about this, but I think it's one of those things that everybody needs to be sensitive to.
17: Yeah, and I think it's one of those things that you see out, you know, on the internet and on various streaming platforms a lot. Kim's question is, what is the 4% rule and is it a good retirement withdrawal strategy? So great question. The 4% rule, it came about through some research from astrophysicist turned financial planner William Bingham, very smart
16: guy. There.
17: Yeah, he's a very smart
16: guy. Brilliant
17: guy. And he did research back in 1994. The general thinking back then, what led him to do the research was, hey, if the market, you know, on average long term returns 10% a year, you know, you should be able to withdraw 8, 9, 10% a year and be fine. And, you know, he just had a hunch that that probably wasn't the case. So he did a lot of research. And the reason it's called the 4% rule is what he came up with in his research is that if you start your withdrawal rate in retirement, the rate he actually came up with was 4.15%, but it came known as the 4% rule. In other words, you start withdrawing out of your nest egg 4% and adjust that for inflation each year. He used a 30-year planning horizon. So you think of a 65-year-old retiring and living to 95. And that was the amount of money you could safely withdraw out of the portfolio without running out of money in all of his scenarios. So, for example, if you had $1 million, you would start with $40,000 that first year. you know, it'd go up to around 41.2 the next year and so on. And if you followed that rule in all of his scenarios, you never ran out of money.
16: You know, you talk about that. I mean, we've talked about this many, many times. The whole idea is sustaining, you know, the plan.
17: Right.
16: Because you still got to adjust for inflation. And so Absolutely. Many people forget that that is critical.
17: It
16: so
17: is.
16: We use a number. We use 3% when we do our projections.
17: And that's the long-term historical average. Now, there were periods. As a matter of fact, one of the worst periods that he came up with in his research was a 1968 retirement date, because you had a market that had done really good in the 60s. And then, of course, in the beginning of the 70s, we had a bear market coupled with high inflation. That tends to give you the worst outcomes when you're having to adjust for inflation every year, and you're not getting the market returns that you need to offset that. So those are some of the worst scenarios you come up with. And that's one of the ones that came in very low in the testing.
16: You know, he was a brilliant individual and did a phenomenal job. And this was one of those things that so many people needed. But I know a lot of people don't. Sometimes you look at the rule and you get people off on a, you know, the discussion started, and it turns into an argument because it's not always understood what we're talking about.
17: Well, that's true. I was going to say, there's a lot of people, you hear the 4% rule, people say, well, is that a 4% return? You know, there's a lot of different interpretations of that rule. And I think it is a, you know, based on his research, very solid research, I think it is a useful starting point as you're, you know, you're nearing retirement, you're looking at your nest eggs, kind of a guide of, hey, that's about what I, because that's something a lot of people don't really have a good grasp on at all, is how do I take this pile of money that I've saved up and turn that into an income? So 4% rule is a good starting point, but even Bill Bingham himself would say it was never meant to be a universal rule. It was just research looking back, because there's a lot of factors that determine that withdrawal rate. When you look at, well, first of all, time horizon. You know, are we looking at a 20-year time horizon, 30-year time horizon, 40-year time horizon? That can dramatically affect the outcome. But going back to what you just mentioned, one of the biggest factors that he found in his studies, and he actually put a book out last year. I'll mention a little bit more about that in a minute, where he revised that a little bit. But the biggest factor that he came up with in a lot of his research is inflation. That is the one factor that can really hit you, especially if that's coupled with mediocre or low stock returns.
16: Well, you look at the low stock returns, and if it's at the beginning of retirement, you know,
17: that's
16: that
17: really
16: can
17: bad.
16: Really put it's really a crimp bad. To it. And that's one of the things people forget. So I like Kim's question. It's a great question.
17: Well, you even think about, so, you know, I was thinking about that when he said that. I said, yeah, that really makes a lot of sense, because even if you're talking about a year where you had zero stock returns, where you didn't really lose any money, but inflation was 10%.
16: Oh,
17: now you've got to adjust your withdrawal by 10%. You hadn't really made any more money, and you go another year, because that's your new base at that point. You know, we usually don't see deflation unless you go back to the Depression.
16: Well,
17: you don't see prices go back down.
16: You can go back stagflation.
17: Yeah, you can see that. But, you know, now you're 10% higher already, so that's not usually going to go back down. It may not increase as much in years going forward, but that's your new kind of base that you have to pull. So you're exactly right. Inflation, low returns early in retirement, that is the worst case scenario that you can get in that.
16: If you just tuned in, I'm talking to Scott Jordan, and we're talking about a question that's come from Kim. She says, what is the 4% rule, and is it a good retirement withdrawal strategy? Now, you know, reading between the lines, we got a couple of thoughts here, but I'll just remind you that if you ever got a question for us, send it to Jim, J-I-M, 901-683-0989. That's the text line. We will do our best, absolute best, to get the questions on the air as we're doing with Kim. And, you know, I guess what I'm thinking, Scott, if I could really understand, of course, we always have to say we don't know all the information that we probably need to know.
17: Sure.
16: But when we do a retirement plan projection, we use 4% return. As far as that, we talk about that, not withdrawal rate, but 4% return, 3% inflation, and then we do that long-term mortality table. So I guess am I in a thinking process, what would you say, when he did all of his analysis, determines that sustainable withdrawal rate?
17: Well, I mean, again, we spoke about time horizon, but, you know, another factor in that is your investment mix, right? How are you investing your assets? We need, you know, of course, we need equities for long-term growth, but we also need some maybe bonds and cash for that stability, so that we're not having to sell things when we are going through a bad market time. We're not having to sell things that are down in value. So you know, your investment mix is going to play into that really big. Also, location of assets, the taxability of them. Is it a taxable account where we're paying capital gains along the way? Is it in retirement account where we're getting ordinary income for all the money we pull out? So that's another factor that's going to come into it. You know, are there legacy goals? You know, his was we made it through without getting past zero, but, you know, maybe there's a certain dollar amount that people want to leave behind. That's going to, you know, require some planning and thinking and possibly a lower withdrawal rate depending on all the other scenarios. So you have to throw the legacy goals in there. I think the big thing to think about here is, it's dangerous just to hear a rule like that and just run with it. Well, it could do two things to you. It could have you possibly withdrawing too much money. It could also have you not withdrawing enough or not drawing as much as you could have, and then you end up with a big old pile of money at the end. You leave with your kids, and they have a blast and enjoy all of it, and you sat there and did nothing your whole time.
16: Yeah, Abby's going to talk about that coming up, is how much the reality of the how to manage all that and spend less than you earn and some of the budget things. That's coming up in the second half of the program. But I guess, I'm thinking this withdrawal rate, and, you know, we talk about this a lot when we, you know, because I remember thinking about this years ago. You started somebody retired at 65.
17: Yep.
16: If they got to 75, chances they were not going to outlive their money. That was kind of the mindset.
17: Today, that's when you started in
16: this. That's when I came over on the Mayflower landed Plymouth Rock. And it was real tough there
17: for
16: a while.
17: Selling stocks under the tree on Wall Street.
16: Nice hat, though, yeah. All right, guys. But, I get you. I come back. But here's the thought. I mean, you look at this and, you know, people don't realize today that mortality has definitely, gone out further. And now we're looking at age 88, age 89, 90, 91. And we were in a meeting last year where they talked about 100.
17: Right.
16: You know, by the time we go out 10 years, you're going to have to start mortality tables at 100. So that's something that people don't think about, that you're literally going to be in retired ages, periods. Sometimes longer than you were.
17: Especially people who want to retire early. Yeah. So, you know, you talk about people that want to retire at 55, you could be looking at a 40-year
16: retirement
17: horizon. That's a long time. That is a very long time. And that is, you know, you're exactly right. If I were a married couple today, age 65, we really have to plan for 95 for at least one of them. And possibly even longer than that. You know, I'm a little uncomfortable if we get to 95 and we're really low on money.
16: Because we have some people that 95, 100,
17: We've seen it. It happens. You know, people's spending changes in retirement. That's another thing I would say about using a rule like that. You know, sometimes you may want to spend a little more in the early years and go and do and enjoy things, knowing that you'll probably slow down a little bit. And, you know, expenses can kick back up in the later retirement years due to health care. They call that the retirement smile spending. You know, kind of more in the beginning, kind of lower. The good years, the golden years. So I think what I would say to Kim is, you know, it is a good starting point to think about it, but it's not a hard, fast rule. And I think you really want to sit down and do a little more planning and think about what you want in your retirement years, what you're trying to accomplish, are there legacy goals, and coordinate all your retirement income sources, factoring in taxes, you know, what's the investment plan, and stay flexible, knowing that, you know, if you are doing like what I talked about, maybe we're spending more in the early years, but let's say we have a bad time in the market, maybe you cut that back a little bit. As long as you can be flexible, you can increase your probability of success in the withdrawal rate that you nail on.
16: Well, when you talk about this, and I know that you've said this before, I've listened to you on this where we talk about this, the better way to use the 4% rule is really thinking through that standpoint as a benchmark.
17: Right.
16: As something of an idea.
17: It gives you an idea.
16: Yeah. Yeah. You know, but you can't just say 4% and forget it.
17: Right. Right. So, this is a planning opportunity to sit down and really look at all the factors involved, because there's a lot of decisions that have to be made at this time when you're switching from earning a paycheck to starting to withdraw off assets and live off of Social Security, possibly pensions if you're lucky enough to have one of those. So it's a time to sit down and really do some work. And, you know, I think it's good to have a third party to bounce those ideas off of that's very knowledgeable, you know, whether it's a financial advisor or somebody you respect a lot that you can work with somebody on and help you through that.
16: Just help you get through the vagueness. So from Kim's standpoint, her question, and again, you know, she just simply says, what is the 4% rule? We hope we've explained that. And is it a good retirement withdrawal strategy? And I guess the thought is, it's not the end all. It's kind of, it gets you started, but it's not the finishing line.
17: No, it's not. And, you know, I think, you know, again, sitting down and looking at all the factors and really coming up with a strategy that you can then stress test. We do this a lot where we put a plan under a lot of stress. We want to see, hey, what happens if we are in that bad market return scenario? What happens if we need long-term care? What happens if we have a big market correction early in retirement? Are we still successful? So having the time to sit down and really look at that and think through that can help you move into it with a little more confidence, because it is already a tough transition. So moving into retirement with a little more confidence that, you know, hey, I feel pretty good about where we're going with this. And then, you know, monitoring it and making adjustments all day. It's not a one-time decision. You know, again, we've had a lot of good years in the market. You know, if you go back, somebody retired 5 years ago, they may be able to look right now and go, hey, we're doing pretty good. We may kind of up our withdrawal strategy a little bit. So just being flexible, monitoring it as you go and make adjustments along the way.
16: I think Ken would appreciate, you say this a lot, it's not a process. I mean, excuse me, it is a process. It's not a percentage.
17: Right. It's not a one-time quick percentage. It's a process of working
16: through. You check it off and say, I've done it. So you're working at it all the time. If you'd like to ask Scott a question, don't hesitate to do that. His telephone number, 901-757-5757. He can definitely help you understand more about the 4% rule. And is it a good retirement withdrawal strategy? Thank you, Kim, for your question. Thank you, Scott. Appreciate you, man.
17: Always a pleasure to be here, Jim.
15: Talk money with another hometown blessing.
16: Well, we're excited about this part of the program. We always do this once a month, and we just think about it so important to really discuss a hometown blessing. In a world where the headlines are often focused on nothing but broken things and all the problems, and we like to pause and focus on what's really being built right here in our city. So welcome to Hometown Blessings, a moment and highlight of good things that's happening here in Memphis. And we so much appreciate the person that's with us today. I want to welcome the CEO and the executive director and co-founder of Angel Street Memphis, Ruth Abigail Garner. Welcome to the program, lady.
18: Hey, Jim. Nice to be here.
16: That's such a pleasure. I kind of ran myself. I made you CEO.
18: Okay with it. That'll work.
16: That's okay. We'll talk to people. But that's great. You're such a wonderful blessing to have you here, because I know all the things that you do. And really, when we focus on a hometown blessing, it's really something that's happening because people saw a need and stepped in and said, how can we benefit this area of our community, of our city? That's a hometown blessing at its best. So tell me, literally, what inspired Angel Street to focus on these girls that you're dealing with and the leadership through music?
18: Yeah. So Angel Street is an organization that builds girls as creative leaders through music and mentorship. Why did we do that? We saw that there were a lot of girls in community centers or just out in the world in schools that really didn't have as much access to certain things, particularly the arts. And so, you know, girls can do whatever they want to do. But they, I think sports is what I saw as the biggest opportunity for young people, period. And that draws mostly boys, which is perfect. I play sports, girls play sports. But all girls don't play sports. And a lot of girls want to be involved in arts. And so we saw an opportunity to be a blessing to a certain community, the North Memphis community, to offer quality arts programming in that space where girls had access to it. And so that was 13 years ago. It was not a plan. We did not intend to do that. We intended to do a one-time event, and it has turned into an organization. And sometimes we look back and say, What did we get ourselves into? But it has been a blessing. We've been able to serve 500 plus girls in that time.
16: Yeah, in that period, just last year, you did over 144.
18: So now it's probably about 700 girls. I don't know. I'm not keeping count.
16: Yeah, but the reality is you're having a great impact in this particular area of the city. And, you know, it's a part of the city that really had been left alone.
18: Yeah. I used to call it, I mean, and I still do, the most forgotten part of Memphis. Yeah. When I got here, I've been here for 15 years. And I didn't hear people talk about North Memphis a lot. It was amazing to me, just north of St. Jude is where we are.
16: Well, when you talk about it now, just make sure everybody understands, we're talking about the Angel Street Memphis Ministries, angelstreetmemphis.com, if you want to look it up and find out more about it. If you want to talk to Ruth Abigail, my goodness. If I get your name right before the program's over, I get extra $5.
18: You do. Okay. You do.
16: Ruth Abigail Garner, folks, that's it. And she's the co-founder and executive director, 901-214-5068 if you want to talk to her. Now, let me make sure, though, that I feel like it's so important because people think of an organization, mm-hmm. and I know you're very focused with that organization. Mm-hmm. You guys really have a mission, a vision, and you're dedicated. But you're also truly community focused when yeah. you talk about the North Memphis area.
18: Yeah, so I've been doing this work with young people for years. And even before doing that, I grew up in a ministry similar to this at a church I had and we have in Houston. And one of the things that I saw was that you can't outrun your environment is kind of the way I like to put it, because for as much time as you spend in after school programs, the reality is most young people follow the path of what they see most of the time. And so when we are thinking about how can we best use our resources, use our time and our energy to really pour into young people, it's how do we do that? And how do we do it in a focused environment? How do we do it in a focused community so that we're not just impacting the girls that come through our doors, but as an organization, we're able to impact the environment that a lot of girls live in so that when they're not with us, there's still a thriving that they feel, right? That takes a long time. I mean, it is a big order. It's a tall order. And of course, we don't do that alone. But as an organization, that's something that I became convicted of several years ago, just seeing the pattern that I've seen for years.
16: And that's something that is so critical because it is community focused, organizational focused, but these girls benefit from, I mean, you have a lot of volunteers. This yeah. is not just Ruth Abigail going out here by herself.
18: Oh, Lord,
16: you got
18: no.
16: a lot of people involved.
18: I don't even really do much well, at this point.
16: I mean, I know better than that, folks. Believe me. But I mean, what are some of the challenges that you see with these young people?
18: Yeah, recently we did a survey with some young ladies, and just to kind of get a feel, we do this a lot, ask some questions, how we doing? And just like ask the question, what would happen if Angel Street wasn't here? And, one of the things that stuck out to me that one girl said was, we'd be walking in darkness. She used that word darkness. And I thought that was really interesting. And it made me really think I think a lot of young people don't feel like they have a lot of guidance from the older generation. And I've heard this, especially this Gen Z generation, where it's like they really feel like they have to navigate things by themselves. They get a bad rap about they don't want to. They're not good communicators. They don't, you know, they're not always respectful, those types of things. But the reality is a lot of that isn't on them. It's not their fault. We as an older generation have to be willing to step in and help guide, even when it feels like they don't want it, because what I've seen is that they really do. They need it. And so one of the biggest challenges that we've seen in a lot of young people is bridging that gap and being willing to stick it out with them, especially through those teenage years when it feels like they don't want you, but staying there anyway. And

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6: 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I'm

0: Ted Linder, more than 15 people remain missing or unaccounted for after flash flooding hit the Grand Canyon this weekend. The National Park Service is asking for the public's help to get information about campers and hikers who may have been in the area of the Bright Angel Canyon and Phantom Ranch. Dozens of people were evacuated, floodwaters pushing boulders and debris into the Colorado River, and more rain is in the forecast. Iran retaliating against the United States Sunday with new strikes on two military bases in Jordan.
1: U.S. officials tell Fox News there are no significant impacts and nearly all missiles have been intercepted. Tehran says this is in response to U.S. forces blowing up two of its launchers on Larak Island earlier today. The U.S. claims it struck after spotting IRGC members preparing to launch rockets with sea mines into the Strait of Hormuz.
0: Fox's Molly Line. 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
2: 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Toyota of Hernando presents the Blue Hope Walk, a short walk with a tall order. 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
6: Welcome back. We're featuring a hometown blessing on our segment of the program. Our guest, Ruth Abigail Garner. She's the co-founder and executive director of Angel Street Memphis. She has a new baby, by the way, it's 12 days old.
7: Jim, don't have these people thinking I'm crazy leaving 12-day-old baby
6: No. Okay, 12 weeks, something like that?
7: Almost 8 weeks.
6: Eight weeks, okay. Beautiful baby, though, I tell you. I mean, you know. And his name is Miles, So just wonderful to have you on the program and for you coming on out. And, you know, didn't bring Miles. I wish you'd have brought Miles. I could have said
7: he'd have took over.
6: Absolutely. But, Ruth Abigail, I'm excited about what's going on because you're building something that is big and you're affecting that community in a powerful way. And this is one of those things where people are saying, well, they go into the community and they leave the community. You guys are committed to staying there, and this is a definite indication of that. So tell us about what's happening, what's the future plans, and what is the Creative Hub?
7: Yes. So if anybody is familiar with the old white brick church that is on the corner of Chelsea and 7th, it's 299 Chelsea Avenue, if you want to Google map it. But it is a 150-year-old historic building that has been vacant for decades. We have partnered with a community reinvestment agency and a development corporation called KPS Development to restore that building, and we will turn it into a community-based arts building. And so we're going to build a recording studio, content creation hubs, and have our regular programming with young ladies. So we get to serve not just young ladies, but artist professionals, as well as the community with this building. It's a 9,000 square foot space, and we have the opportunity to operate it. I'm still in shock that we're doing this. And sometimes I wake up and say, what did we get ourselves into? But it is going to be an incredible opportunity.
6: Well, not only are you restoring an ancient building. Uh-huh. I mean, it was a building during the Civil War.
7: Yeah, pre-Civil War.
6: Union Hospital. I mean, a lot of things going on with the big white church. But the reality is, it is a commitment into that community. It's all of a sudden saying to everybody, we're here.
7: We're here.
6: We're here. We're not here and maybe leaving tomorrow. No. We're here.
7: We're here. And we're not going anywhere. We've been there for 13 years.
6: Yes.
7: And that is something, to be honest with you, you asked me about challenges earlier, and it was challenging. It is challenging to stay put when you know you could expand. But we have, I've gotten questions all the time. Can you come here? Can you come there? No, we're going to be here because, again, we really want to impact a community deeply. And that takes time and it takes a lot of time and a lot of resources, a lot of energy. So this is our big investment. Like, we're here and we're doing this thing.
6: This is a God thing, because this has been there vacant, not being used.
7: Yeah.
6: But it's amazing that even though it's been vacant for, as you said, decades, it's in decent shape.
7: It's in decent shape.
6: Yeah, it's now, you're going to make some repairs, and you've got some partnerships going on there.
7: Mm-hmm.
6: But it's not like it's something that's falling down tomorrow.
7: No, this
6: is great church, great location, and it is a God thing. It was handed to you. Not handed to you. You had to buy it. But my point is, no way, you know, there it is.
7: It's there, and we're partners, and the partners that have come alongside it is incredible. One of the most coolest things about it, though, is it's really a part of a larger project. So it's not just that, but we'll have the development company is going to develop residential housing around it, as well as a business incubator right across the street. So that whole like block will turn around. Right now, there's nothing happening on that block. And in 2 to 3 years, it's going to be booming. And it's going to be booming not just for people to come in, but one of the things that we're the most passionate about is people that are currently living there, for it to be booming for them. That is something that I'm extremely committed to. Like, I want people that are in the neighborhood to benefit from what's coming to the neighborhood. So many times, things are built for people to come into it, but not necessarily keeping in mind the people who are already there.
6: Make them proud of where it is. I mean, proud of their community.
7: Absolutely. And have access to the things that haven't been there in the past. And I think this project will also draw more opportunity into it, because it's going to be a real, it's going to have a lot of opportunity.
6: When
7: there.
6: You mentioned the studio, the creative hub, the studio, you're talking about recording artists that want to take their music into your professionally run creative arts.
7: You're
6: talking about a studio that you, Scott, we can do our, you know,
8: we can finally make that record.
6: What do you think?
8: Let's give it a shot.
7: Absolutely. Come on. Well, come on. We have to make some adjustments, but come on.
6: But the reality is, I mean, what an opportunity, because Memphis is still a recording city.
7: Yeah, it's very a music much town. About.
6: So you are going to be able to take a young lady who says, I have a gift with an ear. I mean, you know, I can hear, I can understand, and present themselves as a professional artist, recorders.
7: Yeah. And what's cool about that, Jim, is one of the things that we're wanting to do with the Creative Hub is, so we started off as just purely singing. Now we train girls in all different musical aspects, including production and graphic design and dance and all these different elements that will be important in this recording studio. So what we're looking to do is say, okay, if somebody wants to come in and record, we want to train the girls to actually do the work and do the recording and get paid from it. And so we're able to do that in very small ways. Right now we have a group, the group that goes out and sings, they get paid for that, right? We had over the summer, we had a girl learn how to DJ. We had an 8-year-old get booked for being a DJ and got paid for that, right? I mean, those are things that we want to really have. That's what, for us, that's leadership. Like,
6: amen.
7: And it starts early, and it's like, you know, really helping girls cultivate skills that can not just about Angel Street for them, that they can take away.
6: Let me tell you something. You having an impact that will show up 10, 15,
7: that's
6: 20
7: it.
6: Years from now. That's what's so important about a hometown blessing like yours, if what you're doing is impacting that young person. That would have not happened before.
7: Yeah.
6: Now all of a sudden they're able, they see their capabilities. You're actually rewarding them because they have talent. You're finding the talent. You're encouraging them. You're praising them. I mean, let me tell you what, we always perform when somebody's clapping.
7: Yes.
6: Believe it or not.
7: Yeah,
6: I mean, you know,
7: absolutely.
6: It's working, and that's a great thing. That's a phenomenal thing. Tell me this, who are your partners? Who people are coming alongside you for this project?
7: So many people. So like I said, the Community Reinvestment Agency, huge partner. We've been working with them for a couple of years now. KPS Development, they are the project managers of it, which is a huge blessing to us. That is not my gift at all. And so we get to work with them. They're running the project. Arts Memphis is a huge partner. They've invested in the project. We've got other foundations that are just investing in Angel Street, period. The Community Foundation of Greater Memphis is a huge partner. I could name a ton. Christian Community Foundation is a partner. We have so many people investing in us. Briggs is a partner, Briggs Foundation. We don't do this by ourselves. I mean, we've got volunteers, we've got individuals, we've got the city of Memphis that's partnering with us in the work that we're able to do. And so this is a truly it is a partnership, a community partnership. So we're excited about
6: that. That's the community partnership. You've got an event coming up September the 19th.
7: September 19th is our annual fundraiser. It's called the Legends Luncheon. And so we would love for you to be there, be a part of it. You can go on our website to purchase a ticket or to be a sponsor. It's an opportunity for us to honor local legends. We're focusing on sisterhood this year, so it's going to be all female legends. And that is an opportunity for girls to see young women supporting each other.
6: Amen.
7: And so that's what we're here about.
6: That's great. And that is Angel Street Memphis. Now, angelstreetmemphis.com. Ruth Abigail Gardner is the co-founder and executive director. 901-214-5068. That's her telephone number if you want to talk to her, or if you'd like to talk to her on by way of an email, ruthabigail@angelstreetmemphis.com. Lady, I'm impressed. I'm pleased. You need to tell Ty, too, that, you know, I mean, I hate to say this, but I don't know if I should have. The baby looks just like his mom.
7: Oh, thank you. Thank you, Jim.
6: Sorry, Ty.
7: Thank you, Jim.
6: Hey, just love you, lady. Appreciate you a bunch.
7: Thank you.
6: And if you want to reach out to her, that's 901-214-5068. Abby Wilson, welcome to the program, lady. You're going to tell us how to go through this whole process of school and the session and getting into the school system and all the things you got to spend.
9: Tell us about it. Well, Jim, it's always a pleasure to get to join you. And before we dive into this, I do want to say I love getting to join the show, but the weeks that I get to come when the Hometown Blessing is going on are my all-time favorite weeks. It is such a blessing to get to start the day with some happiness and some light, and Ruth Abigail, and the work you're doing is fantastic.
7: I love getting
9: to learn more about it. Thank you for being here.
6: That's an amen.
9: It is. Amen to that. But so today we are talking about common sense things that need to be said out loud. We are getting it back into the school year, and with that comes expenses and finances and conversations that, again, should be common sense, but also you got to talk about them because common sense isn't always common.
6: I liked the way you said it. Common sense things that need to be said out loud. That's so important. But you talk about these back to school expenses and all the things and how the families need to prepare themselves. And, you know, August, we're already through August. We were trying to do this earlier, but we didn't get a chance. But all of a sudden you got all these things that are happening. So what are you looking at? What are you telling people?
9: So if you remember back to a conversation we had a couple of months ago about a sinking fund versus an emergency fund.
6: Oh, good point.
9: Man, we got to bring that back up to the top here because, you know, if you have kids every August, you're going to have school supply expenses. But if you don't budget for them accordingly throughout the year, next thing you know, you're throwing them on the credit card and still paying for them when you're trying to buy Christmas presents.
6: You know, when you probably exactly, you got a sinking fund for Christmas. You got to do the same thing because guess what? Christmas happens once a year, the same time every year.
9: You know when it's going to be here, but are you prepared?
6: Prepared, exactly.
9: Making your list and checking it twice.
6: What you're talking about is discipline. You know, just simply saying, here's the money, I'm going to put it aside. Small maybe or larger maybe, whatever you're doing, but on a regular disciplined basis.
9: Exactly. You know what your expenses are going to be. If you can save a little bit each month, come August when you've got that couple of $100 that you need for books and bags and pens and pencils and all of that, you know where it's coming from.
6: You know, you're big on this and because you do a lot of counseling with young couples that have small children. You have small children. Mm-hmm. And you talk about this, the chance of an opportunity to teach kids about money.
9: That's how we do better in the future is by learning now and having those conversations with our kids. I'll tell you what, a personal example, Johnny is obsessed with Pokemon right now. And so we were on Amazon looking at all of the different backpacks that he had available to him. And there was this one Pokemon backpack that I swear he was drooling over. But it was like a $100 backpack, and Mama's cheap. Mama's buying a $100 backpack.
6: Okay, Mama's cheap. Okay, sorry, so, Johnny.
9: Yeah, I love you, but you're going to tear it up in a year anyways. And so we had to have a harder conversation. Do you want one Pokemon backpack, or do you want to maybe get a different backpack, and then we can get some other things to go along with it? Now,
6: tough decision.
9: And I found a Pokemon backpack for $14 at the Kroger. I'll tell you what, that was a win. But we had to have that conversation that a want versus a need. You need a backpack. Does it need to be the branded yada, yada, yada one?
6: You know, you're putting, you know, Scott, we do the same thing with adults.
8: Right.
6: Do you want that Corvette?
9: Do you want that Chevrolet Bel Air,
6: you know? I mean, it's the...
9: I don't know if you can buy a Bel Air anymore, Jim.
6: Well, I don't think you can either, now that you mentioned it. Well, of course, that'd be about $200,000 if you bought that one. But the point is, you're starting young, having to make a choice of, you know, and you're doing the hard conversation, but what a lesson.
9: You know, you got to learn, and the sooner you learn that you have to make choices, the better off and the easier it's going to be to make those choices long term.
6: And I feel like sometimes all right, let me just ask Johnny this question. Would he understand what you're doing, or is he just, does he feel like it's a penalty to Johnny?
9: If I could get in his head, I hope that he would see it as a teaching tool, not a penalty. But honestly, he's six, and there's no telling what's going on in there sometimes.
6: That's true. I hear you. But the reality is, it's not something you're going to start and stop. You're really saying, you use the word common sense. It is common sense, and it's something that you repeat.
9: It's
6: and
9: foundational knowledge.
6: Yeah, repetitiveness is what's making the thing work. Mm-hmm. So it's not like you tried the Pokemon thing one time and said you can't have it and then come back next week and, you know, he's going to buy anything you want. So it is discipline.
9: It is discipline, and it's building a strong foundation so that you can recognize, I need this, I want that. Where's the difference in the two?
6: You know, do you ever feel like that Johnny would play you, you know, for, never mind. I'm so sorry.
9: He goes to Daddy for that.
6: Okay. All right. Help me out. Tell me about it. You know, I hit the button.
9: I mean, you know, kids are smart and they know who to go for what. And so we may or may not have a secret stash of Pokemon cards for when things go well, but he knows to ask Daddy for those, not Mommy.
6: You know, my kids used to say, well, Dad, we're not asking you for anything anymore. You just say no. And that was a fact, you know, to some
9: degree.
6: We
9: watched a movie, The Yes Day, the other day. It was so cute. If you haven't watched it yet, you should watch The Yes Day.
6: I got to remember that. Yep. I'd love to do that. So what about all the sports and the camps and the games and the tutoring and all this stuff that goes on? How do you plan all that? Yeah, you can.
9: And I think that goes back to having the conversation about what's important to you. And I think extracurriculars are important. That's how you build a well-rounded human being at the end of the day. It's not just what are your grades, especially as we do, you know, continue to grow and start looking at college applications. They're not just looking at your SAT scores and your grades. They want to know, how are you impacting the community? Are you volunteering? Are you doing the things to make yourself a better human being? And part of that comes from the discipline that you get through athletics and extracurriculars and theater and all of those things. But you can't do everything all the time.
6: Yeah, that's a good point. So when you start talking about sports and camps and things that you want to do and things mm-hmm. like that, I know you're looking at the annual cost. I mean, you're trying to paint the big enough picture for mm-hmm. yourself, you know, for all of the family to get this mindset here. How do you go through that process?
9: So honestly, it goes back to what Scott was talking about with the 4% rule. It's funny how you can really apply all of these concepts at different points in your life. You've got to look at the totality of it and then plan accordingly. So if you're looking at everything in a vacuum saying, well, my groceries are going to be $1,000 a month. How does that impact? Okay, well, I can afford to also sign Johnny or Susie up for Ninja Gym or theater or what have you. If you look at all of those numbers together, it becomes a lot easier to make decisions.
6: So you're not looking at just one fee, not just the registration fee. You got to look at the cost of the outfit, the uniform, mm-hmm. everything else. So that can get to be
9: costly.
6: Costly and a project.
9: Yeah. I see a lot of folks who are signing their kids up for travel ball, whether that's soccer or baseball or basketball or what have you. And like I said, it's not just the registration fee. It's the expense of traveling to these meets every week or every other week or whatnot that are going to add significant expense to your family budget. So you need to sit down as first husband and wife or, you know, parents and say, can we afford this? And then go to your kid and say, is this something that's important enough for you? And are these sacrifices things you're willing to make?
6: Yeah, I think those are things. I know I can remember one point in time when my teenage daughter wanted something as a camp or something, and she did not have the money. So I said, sure, I'll give it to you. I'll loan it to you.
9: Ooh.
6: And no interest loan.
9: You're very generous.
6: But, But I, you know, what I was trying to do is the use of credit. Mm-hmm. So I said, all right, I'll tell you what, I'll loan you this. And we're not talking about a lot of money. But I said, I need collateral. And she, what's that? You know, and I'm saying, what I'm willing to give you the money for, that if you don't pay me, then I can sell the collateral to get my money back. Mm-hmm. That was the lesson. Okay, well, she brings out this boombox, which, by the way, was worth way more than she was borrowing. So I accepted it immediately. You know, just
9: done
6: being a good loan shark, you know, that's what was working.
9: Just
6: working. And so, you know, she missed a payment. Mm-hmm. And we had a little conversation. She got called up.
9: Nudge.
6: Yeah, just a little nudge. Well, she missed another payment, then another one. And then I said, thank you, babe. I'm just let you know that I own the boombox and I'm going to sell it to cover. Oh, boy, this was not a good day.
9: She but
7: picture, though,
6: she understood. I mean, we did have a great conversation. And, of course, I didn't keep the boom box just to get everybody to make sure that. But it made her realize that when I said it's collateral, mm-hmm. she actually got what that meant. And because of that, she learned better how to manage debt. And so what you're talking mm-hmm. about is just fundamentals that sometimes we think they're going to learn when they get to be in college mm-hmm. or they're going to learn when their first job or something. But they're not. And so that's really, you're talking about some fundamentals and how to manage, but not only the family budget, but how to teach them to manage a budget.
9: Well, that leads exactly into kind of what I wanted to talk about with you is those age-appropriate conversations. Because if I had that conversation with my six-year-old, he's going to look at me like I'm crazy.
6: Yes.
9: But if I have it with my 12-year-old nephew, he's going to understand and he's going to learn.
6: Yes. And so what are the, let's talk about that side of it when you start thinking young kids, the elementary kids, older teens. Talk about that. What are they?
9: So when kids are younger, you can talk about how money isn't finite. You can always make the joke, we don't have a money tree in the backyard as much as we would like to. We have to earn what we spend. But as the kids get older, you can have more complex conversations around that. And going into those elementary and middle school kids, those wants versus needs conversations. And then as they get older, in high school, you should really start talking about how does credit work? What is a credit card and how should I use one appropriately? I remember being a freshman in college and it was, hopefully they don't allow this anymore because it was really pretty predatory, but I walked into Schlotzky's Deli on King Street and one of the credit card companies was sitting there with a table set up saying, oh, here, you should get your first credit card. I was 18 on my own for the first time. What did I know about a credit card? And I tell you what, thankfully I walked away from it, but I see plenty of opportunities where people did not and they are still paying for that
6: I understand that. Scott, I mean, how do you deal with that with your children when they were growing up?
10: Well, when she was telling that story, I was thinking of a story of my young daughter talking about money not growing on trees. This is sort of relevant, but we were out and she couldn't have been more than three or four. She's still in her car seat and we had to pull through the bank to get some money out of the ATM. And I'm sitting there getting the money out. I see in the rearview mirror, her eyes lit up. She's like, so that's how you get money. I had to have a little talk with her. Like, well, it ain't quite that easy. You have to put some in there before you can take it back out. But she had unlocked the keys to the kingdom, man. Yeah. She had figured it out.
6: My daughter, all of a sudden, I get a call from the country club manager. He said, Jim, did you give your daughter the permission to buy the lunch for the entire swimming team?
7: Oh, no.
6: And so I said, no way. And he said, well, she just did. And he said, I didn't think that was it. But she thought, hey, it didn't cost anything. I just signed for it.
7: She got this magical
6: money.
7: Code.
6: Yeah, just no big deal. So we had to have a little sit-down meeting when she got home. But now, it's those kind of lessons that you have to have that conversation. So taking 30 minutes, talk about that.
9: So if you've got 30 minutes, sit down as a family and say, okay, what do we want to accomplish this year and what resources do we have available to accomplish those goals? It's also important to look at your cash flow and say, okay, these are the resources we have coming in and we can allocate this much to kids stuff. And then having the fortitude to say no, which is such a hard thing as a parent. You will learn as Miles gets older that you want to give him the world, but you can't all the time. And so being able to figure out what y'all can and cannot do as a family is an important conversation to have. If you have 30 minutes, I'd really look at your cash flow. What do you have coming in? Check your savings and then see, okay, are we saving what we need to in those sinking funds? Do we know what sinking funds we have, whether it's Christmas or school supplies or home repairs? Are we making sure that we've got the money going in the right envelopes if we want to go back to the envelope system? And what do we do with them when it comes time to spend it? Again, going back to that, you've built up this pile of money. How do you spend it is an important thing to come back to.
6: You mentioned the cards where you're sitting inside money or the envelopes and mm-hmm. stuff. Just quickly, do you think it's important for the child to touch money, to feel the money versus credit cards or doing something online?
9: I think it's a both and type of situation. There is power to having cash and cash is always great, but I think you can learn more kind of with the irresponsible spending when it comes to credit cards, because sometimes, and there are some great programs out there to give kids debit cards that the parents can monitor, and you should definitely look into those because sometimes you need a hard lesson. If the kid goes up to the register and tries to pay something and the card gets declined, I'd rather them learn that at 10 than 20.
6: Yes, absolutely. Or 30. Yes. Or 40. Thank you, Abby. I appreciate it very much.
9: Always a pleasure to join you, Jim.
6: And I want to thank all my guests, Ruth Abigail Garner, Abby Wilson, and Scott Jordan. If you have any questions for Ruth Abigail, just simply give her a call at 901-214-5068. And also for Scabby and Scott, you can call them at 901-757-5757. 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Next week, my guest, Daniel Brown, he'll give us an update on the market. Daniel Irwin from the Better Business Bureau, he'll talk about Scam School, and that's always a great subject. And Scott Jordan will be here answering your questions. That's Saturday morning at 8 a.m. and Sunday at 9 a.m. Thanks to my producer, Maximilian, guest and content coordination, Francis Fortner, production and marketing assistant, Samantha Orcutt, compliance officer, Tommy Armstrong. 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
2: The conflict with Iran continues. I'm Ted Lindner, Fox News. The U.S. military targeting missiles launch sites on an island in the Strait of Hormuz this weekend. Fox's Jill Nato has details.
3: CENTCOM says Islamic Revolutionary Guard Corps forces were observed preparing to launch rockets with sea mines into the Strait of Hormuz. The U.S. military also says they had just completed clearing mines out of the strait last week. So new American strikes took out two Iranian launchers before those mines could get into the water. Iran's Revolutionary Guard says several soldiers and citizens were killed and injured in the attack. The fighting comes just days after the Trump administration said it's increasing economic pressure to try to end its war with Iran rather than military action. Jill Nato, Fox News.
2: Military forces in Jordan were being fired upon, U.S. military forces that are in retaliation. Nepal recovering after deadly flooding swept through the region last week. Fox's Stephanie Bennett with more.
4: Nepal's tourism board provided an update saying 289 missing foreign nationals have been rescued, including two Americans. But the situation is growing more dire by the day. Heavy rains swelled rivers and lakes upstream. Those rising water levels forced crews to completely stop rescue operations at times. Trying to get teams and supplies into the area is also extremely challenging. Flood warnings were sent to residents' phones telling them to get to higher ground. Crews focused on rescuing hundreds of people possibly trapped inside tunnels at a hydropower project in Nepal.
2: At least 800 people are dead and more than 3,000 are missing. And President Trump escalating his trade war with Canada posted on social media. Canadian companies wanting to do business with the U.S. move here to avoid newly imposed tariffs, saying, "I don't want Canadian anything." 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
8: Temperatures being 30 degrees above average.
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2: Well, the jury in the Lindsey Clancy murder trial in Massachusetts continues deliberations later this morning. Fox's Grinnell Scott.
9: Nine women and three men still have the fate of Lindsey Clancy in their hands. She's the mom who in 2023 killed her three young children in her Duxbury, Massachusetts home. Prosecutors argued Clancy knew she was committing murder. Her defense claims postpartum psychosis kept her from knowing right from wrong. Last week, the jury asked to see two pieces of evidence, the knife Clancy used to cut herself, as well as plastic bags full of pills she was taking. Convictions on either first-degree murder, second-degree murder, or manslaughter will send Clancy to prison. Being found not criminally responsible will return her to a state mental health facility. Grinnell Scott, Fox News.
2: Congress returns from its August recess on Monday. Fox's Jared Halpern with more.
10: The Republican-controlled House is back in session this week with a busy to-do list over the next few weeks. Topping that agenda, a government spending bill to prevent a pre-election shutdown at the end of September. The House and Senate each passed competing proposals to extend funding into December. House Republicans are also eager to push through another budget reconciliation bill, and the White House is urging passage of a supplemental spending package to provide the military with billions of dollars to replenish weapons stockpiles. The Senate does not return to Washington until the middle of September. In Washington, Jared Halpern, Fox News.
2: One hiker has now been found dead. At least 15 others still missing or unaccounted for after flash flooding hit the Grand Canyon Saturday. The National Park Service asking for the public's help to get information about campers and hikers who may have been in the area of the Bright Angel Canyon and Phantom Ranch. Dozens of people evacuated. Floodwaters pushing boulders and debris into the Colorado River, and more rain is in the forecast. I'm Ted Lindner. This is Fox News.
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11: 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As a financial professional, I do not provide specific tax and legal advice, but I know this information is important for you in a financial plan.
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13: 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Gary McNamara and Eric Harley talk about everything from politics to social issues and news of the day. 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
14: All across America, we are Red Eye Radio. He is Eric Harley, and I'm Gary McNamara.
9: Hi.
14: We're just getting started.
9: We are just getting started.
14: Deep voice guy said that. If you're just getting started,
9: we are just getting started. We are just getting started.
14: Wow.
9: It's true.
14: Welcome to the last day of August.
9: It is. This is your last chance to get out there in August the right way. So do it. I don't know what that means, but you got an extra day to do it. We don't have many months with 31 days. Actually, we have several. But get out there and do it.
14: 30 days has September, April, June, and November. All the rest have 31 except poor February that only has 28 or 29 days, I remember, from first grade. That's the only thing that I got from grammar school.
9: I have a phone with a calendar. After that happened, I have a calculator. I have, and then if neither of those work, I've got Android Auto. I just installed a new head unit in my truck and upgraded, and I can go, hey, Google, how many days are in the month of August? And it will answer me.
14: I saw that, by the way. You just reminded me of the flock camera debate that continued over the weekend.
9: Oh, yes, yes.
14: I mean, that's starting slowly. Was, you know, it was simmering and then kept getting bigger, bigger, bigger, bigger, bigger, bigger.
9: Yeah.
14: And it was interesting because it was, you know, Cam Higbee. I remember Cam Higbee. Remember the riots in California?
9: Yeah.
14: He was a guy that was covering them all the time.
9: Yeah. Yeah. Yeah.
14: Well, he's you know, a proponent of flock cameras.
9: Right.
14: And he posted that. Look at, you know, we had said the other day, look at the IRS gets from you. I mean, the IRS, it's like, what information can you get? And he was trying to make the argument, well, look at your cell phone gets from you. Mm. And it was pointed out, he did this on X, and it was pointed out by, you know, the people that read it, community notes, that, yeah, but everything is voluntary on your phone.
9: Yes.
14: You can cut it out. But what I saw was the most interesting thing. It was somebody in law enforcement that said this. And it relates to the story that I told, I think it was last week.
9: Mm.
14: And that's, if you don't have flock cameras and something happens with the make of car, the police go after, and they don't get a license plate, the police go after everyone that has that make of car.
9: Yeah.
14: And it happened to me.
9: Mm-hmm.
14: It happened to me when there was a hit and run.
9: Mm-hmm.
14: And all of a sudden, one day I'm, you know, and I wasn't even on that road. It was like, and just anybody that they had that make of car that they identified, they eventually tracked down. And
9: right.
14: they tracked me down. And it was an Irving police officer pulled up to, I don't live in Irving, Texas. And all of a sudden I look, I can see the camera You know, I just was looking at my phone. I go, what's that? Somebody in front of my house? Police? Irving, Texas. What's an Irving, Texas police officer walking up to my house for? Mm-hmm. And it was my make of car that had hit somebody. And mm-hmm. they were going all around. And this person, law enforcement on X, was saying, we have a choice. You know, either you get the license plate there or the police eventually come to your house. Even if it's not you who did it, the police are going to come to your house and they're going to ask you questions. So one way or another, your privacy is going to get invaded. But it was made, and we made the point earlier, it is not unconstitutional under current precedent to do what they did, to have flock cameras. You may think it should be, but under precedent, when you look at the DUI roadblock, as we said, the Supreme Court decision on that, where you had people like Thomas, Thomas and one of them was Ford, and then Scalia also said it.
12: Right.
14: Scalia also said it back then. He goes, you're out in public. There is no privacy on the outside of your vehicle.
12: Right.
14: It doesn't exist.
12: Right.
14: Yeah. You may want it, and you can see, as we said, what's going to stop it is the same thing that stopped, you know, red light cameras, and that would be public going, we just don't want it.
12: Well, and you know, it's not like the government is putting a camera outside your window of your home, pointing in, and then forcing you to keep the blinds open. That's Amazon that does that. Well, no, it's the thing is that when you talk about sharing public roads, this is the question is with the flock cameras, is the potential for abuse,
14: or the abuse that's happened already?
12: That's happened already, using it to follow on X or trace, you know, whatever. I mean, there's been a couple of cases that really stood out, and then also track behavior and determine without a warrant, saying, okay, we're going to, like when they did the NSA files, and they rounded up everybody's phone records, and it was like, well, they didn't hear any conversations, they didn't tape any calls, they didn't do any of that, but they can determine a pattern of behavior. Well, John went and saw his therapist. Then he went to the pharmacy, or called the pharmacy. He called his therapist. Then he called the pharmacy. And then he called the gun range to book. He called the gun range. We don't know what he did. But he called a gun store and then called the gun range. And all this happened in one afternoon. All right. And then you start setting up this precedent for trying to establish behavior. And, you know, this is one thing that we talked about with the Patriot Act. This is very different from the Patriot Act, except the one similarity is, again, the potential for abuse and tracking any given person. My great concern has always been with AI, not just what the bad guys can do. That's a given, right? The bad guys are always working on however they can get to you. You know, they put fake card swipes at the pump and then get your credit card information, and you don't even recognize that you just use your card at the pump, and they just got every bit of information off it. They're going to clone your card, and by the morning they're going to use it. Well, the bigger concern for me, the great concern, is other nations' leadership, but our own nation included, and the government deciding they want to start building patterns of behavior through AI, and AI deciding that it's going to break out of its sandbox and that its job is, you know, we get 5 years down the road, is to use these flock cameras to determine patterns of behavior, mm-hmm. and then report those patterns of behavior as suspicious. And that's where things really get hairy. That's where things really get concerning.
14: Something, though, we've talked for, I don't know, 3-4 years, and it's supposed to be coming out in the next year, was the inside cameras in your car.
12: Yeah.
14: Looking to see if you're tired or intoxicated,
12: right,
14: that will shut down your vehicle.
12: Right. Those are supposed to be, as far as we know, mandatory for the cars coming up next year.
14: I don't think they've come up with a system, though. But you and I talked about it for the longest time. Other concern, not a bleep from the public, nothing. Right. Does the public not pay attention to any of this until the systems are actually working?
12: Yeah. No, that's, yes, the answer is yes, that's how they behave.
14: Because
12: they absolutely set it aside until someone gets a ticket or gets, or in this case, their car would shut down, would not operate. The car would be disabled. Now, we can have a debate about, you know, Louise or Karen. Yeah, Karen. Wow. She's always texting on her way to work. So she's looking down a lot. Her head's going down a lot. That's one of the measurements for being too tired, is your eyes or your head looking downward. They actually, for truck drivers back in the day, I don't know if the company still exists, but you could get this thing that basically would hook on your ear, like an earbud. And then if your head tilted down too often, it would set an alarm off. Now, you had to choose to use that, and it didn't report to anything. It just set off a noise to keep you awake. And now, truck drivers use our radio program for noise, because that's pretty much all it is.
14: But when you look at the fact that the public is furious about cameras outside the vehicle, but inside the vehicle,
12: nobody says a word. No, that's a great point.
14: No, nobody has said a word about it. In fact.
12: It's still, as far as we know, on the way.
14: And Congress passed it.
12: Yeah.
14: The Republicans tried to rescind it. The Republicans couldn't get enough vote to rescind cameras inside your car.
12: Right.
14: But outside the car, the whole nation is going ape manure.
12: Yes. Yes.
14: I mean, it's just, I find it humorous, and so I have to ask the question. Does the public not pay attention to anything?
12: No, they don't until it starts.
14: Except, can you believe that cornerback on the team that was going to be the fifth cornerback was cut, and they kept the guy's going to be the seventh, and he's in there, and there's this passion and anger and fury? And it's like,
12: NFL season started, didn't it?
14: Yeah, well, the cuts were all yesterday. Yeah. I just used that because I was going through social media, and people are like furious about stuff, and I'm like, my God, the things that matter, people don't care about until it's already there. And then they go, how did this happen? Because you weren't paying attention. Why do you think that the socialists are grabbing a hold and doing well in the polls? Because the damn public's going, duh, what's going on with my favorite sports today?
12: Yeah,
14: it's a bigger news item that the Buffalo Bills in their new stadium have to replace the damn natural turf.
12: Oh yeah,
14: I went to the New York Times. It was the lead article online. Mm. It's grass in a damn football stadium.
12: Yeah.
14: All right, I'm going to calm down a little bit here.
12: Yeah, but that's until people lose something, until you take it away. They don't pay attention.
14: Yeah. They don't pay attention. I mean, there it is. It's been out. And you and I have been, it's what, at least 3 years?
12: Oh, at least
14: 3 years we've been talking about the cameras inside a vehicle.
12: Right.
14: And we're like, nobody seems to care. Congress can't, the Republicans can't even sit there and go, no, sorry, we can't have that. And they're like, well, you know, there'll be plenty of information. We're like, talk about information that could be used to set a pattern that could destroy your life based on you being tired and not drunk.
12: Right.
14: You know, who knows? I mean, what would be the next thing once they had them in the cars? Your car is stopped. Does it inform the police that there's a car on the side of the road?
12: Right.
14: You know, where does it go from, you know, where does it go from that point?
12: Well, my great concern is that you have AI integrated. And when you have AI integrated and the government has, well, if the government has ownership in AI, why would the government want ownership in AI? the first answer you'll get is, well, national defense. Mm-hmm. Okay. We talked about this. Remember how many conservatives with the NSA phone records were totally on board for it. Defending it fully. Mm-hmm. And when you look at ownership in AI and the government giving its rubber stamp, I understand national defense is a given. But the other side of that, the side that we don't see until maybe it's too late, how many years did the Obama administration violate people's rights until October of 2016? This was at the end of Obama's second term. The lawyers for the White House, for the administration, go to the FISA courts and say, we know you told us to go back. We know this because John Solomon was part of putting that out back when he was with Circa News.
14: Was it 2012 that they were told, or 2011 or 2012?
12: I don't know how far back it goes. Yeah, I think it was 2011, but it was the Obama administration.
14: Oh, yeah, it was. Yeah.
12: So it went back several years. It was one of those two, 2011 or 2012, which, by the way, is when Robert Mueller, who was assigned special counsel, just months later after that, you know, the following summer in 2017 for the whole Russian hoax, and 2011, and in that era, that's when he was the FBI director. So you look at all this,
14: no one was held accountable. We haven't followed it for the last 3, 4, 5 years.
12: And John Solomon and at Circa News wrote about that and brought the documents, of course, after the case. It was in March of 2017, I believe, when he was with Circa News, and they posted the article. And they talked about how they were basically, it was like this mea culpa to the FISA court, to the FISA judge. Hey, we know you told us to stop years ago violating people's rights, but we didn't. And we asked the question, what in the world are they talking about specifically? How many times did that happen? How long did that go on? Then you look at the Twitter files. My gosh, if we hadn't learned about the Twitter files, this wasn't just about free speech on the internet, because Twitter can take whatever they want down. It's their real estate. Except for when the government gets involved and says, we want that speech squashed. And then they basically set up a field office at the Twitter headquarters. And the FBI is telling not only Twitter, but all of social media what to post and what not to post. These things happened.
14: And then COVID.
12: Yes.
14: And then Hillary Clinton and the DNC, mm-hmm, setting up Trump with Russia collusion.
12: Right.
14: With campaign money.
12: Right. Which goes back to, you know, 2016. Yeah. My gosh. Yeah.
14: You go back to all this and you're like, we should trust the government.
12: Right.
14: With now getting even more into our lives.
12: Right.
14: Why?
12: Why?
14: We are Red Eye Radio.
12: Brought to you by Hotshot Secret.
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0: We are Red Eye Radio. He is Eric Cronin. I'm Gary McNamara. Yeah, so that's what I was wondering over the weekend when I saw all the flock camera debates and everything else. And I understand it. I understand the complete debates on it. And like anything, we welcome all debate.
1: Sure.
0: But it was just that what popped into my mind was the surveillance camera and body sensors that will be required to be in all new cars by 2027. In fact, I finally found, I just did it now, found an article on it, one of the latest articles that was written in late April on it. Mm. I'm amazed that this thing hardly has any stories. It's something that you and I have followed for 3 years. And with the flock camera things, I'm just blown away by how everybody is outraged about cameras outside of your vehicles, but not a peep on cameras inside your vehicles.
2: Well, the people that are taking 100 selfies a day are really, really peeved about the government taking one picture.
0: We'll get to that coming up.

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2: News. I'm Sue Guzman. At least one person is confirmed dead, 15 people missing after flash flooding hit the Grand Canyon Saturday. Grand Canyon National Parks officials confirming the body of a 46-year-old man was recovered near Crystal Rapids along the Colorado River during evening search efforts. U.S. has launched strikes on Iranian rocket launchers in the Strait of Hormuz, and Iran responded with an attack on two U.S. bases in Jordan. Comes as the U.S. plans to announce new bank sanctions this week. President Trump telling Fox's Sunday Night in America.
3: We're doing a great job. 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And at the right point, we'll either win or they'll do something.
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1: So, yeah, over the weekend, everyone talking about flock cameras. I mean, it just keeps building and building and building. And it was some tremendous discussions on X over the weekend on this, the constitutionality of flock cameras. And as we said, from what we know, from what the precedent is set, and we're talking about the right. You know, you're talking about Thomas. You're talking about Scalia. The late Justice Scalia, when it came to, you know, DUI roadblocks and things like that, viewed them as being constitutional, especially Scalia was a part of that one. Thomas was not a part of that decision back in the late 80s. He was part of another decision, I think it was in the 90s, that related to that. And so we looked at it and we said, looking at the precedent, flock cameras don't seem to be unconstitutional, but neither were the red light cameras. They weren't unconstitutional. People just didn't want them. They threw a fit about them. And we said that probably is what's going to stop them. Well, we've been talking about this for at least 3 years. Whenever the legislation was considered and passed, Democrats were in power. Republicans have tried to get rid of this, and they can't. This might be the time, if you're going to approach Congress to stop something like this, you use the flock camera debate.
2: Yeah, right.
1: Yeah, as your ammunition.
2: Yeah, right.
1: Surveillance cameras, Yahoo Autos had this back in April. Surveillance cameras will be required in all new cars by 2027. Federal mandate requires surveillance in all new U.S. cars inside the cars. This is not flock cameras. These are face cameras by 2027. Buying a new car in a few years just won't be about horsepower or fuel economy. By 2027, every new vehicle in the U.S. is expected to come with built-in cameras and sensors that monitor your alertness and in some cases can stop you from driving if the system believes that you are impaired, not necessarily from drugs, but just tired.
2: In any way.
1: In any way. This comes from the federal push tied to impaired driving prevention. Instead of waiting for bad decisions, your car steps in before anything happens. There are infrared cameras that are tracking your eye movement and your head movement and sensors looking for signs of fatigue or intoxication. AI is also used in the mix, evaluating whether you are fit to drive. No form of breathalyzer or test is involved here. It's just the car deciding. And if the system flags something off, like drowsiness or signs of alcohol impairment, it can prevent the car from starting or limit functionality.
2: By the way, there are a number of things that set off the and I don't know how proprietary the technology will become. with each automaker. But there will be standards, obviously, because this is a mandate. If this is a mandate by the government, then there's going to have to be some minimum standards. But what you should know is with similar devices, where if it's a commercial vehicle and let's say the owner, the company that owns the vehicle, wants to monitor the driver inside the cab of that vehicle, trucks or vans or whatever it might be, when they monitor for alertness or drowsiness, they monitor for, it starts with how often you blink. But also, you could have severe allergies that have you, like my eyes. One night I got pulled over. This is when we were in the old place in Arlington. I got pulled over in my own neighborhood, just a few blocks from my house. Officer goes, "Been drinking tonight?" I said, "No, I just woke up." And he goes, "Oh, that's why your eyes are red." I said, "Yeah." I said, "I work nights." I said, "I'm on my way to work." And he gave me a warning. I wasn't speeding. I don't know what happened. I can't remember. I don't know if I didn't use a signal or something in turning. I can't remember. I don't know what the primary was. But it was also a Sunday night, and it was football season. So I don't know if he thought I was coming from someplace, you know, somebody's house maybe, and I'd been drinking. But there are things that your eyes will do, that your head will do when you're tired, but also in today's world, you're looking around the car. You're looking down at your screen. You're looking at your GPS. Your eyes are moving all the time. They should be on the road. But there are many distractions within the modern car. And now, we're adding one more. And if they don't get this repealed, we're looking at 27 models here in a couple of months. Have the 27 models hit lots yet? I don't think so. I got to double check that. But if the mandate is still in place, if this ever does come to fruition, if it is coming out, if it's still in place, then we're looking at a situation where the technology is without a doubt at some level going to be flawed, certainly in the first couple of years of implementation.
1: Okay, here we go. Consumer Reports did something on this in June.
2: Mm-hmm.
1: All right.
2: Okay.
1: Now what they're saying is there's no kill switch, but then a paragraph later says there's a kill switch. The bottom line is that 2027 model year cars are not going to have any mandatory technology that can determine if you're intoxicated, and there's no such thing as a government-controlled kill switch. Okay.
2: Okay.
1: Said Emily Thomas. Nobody has said that, by the way.
2: Nobody's making that
1: right.
2: case. It would have to be built into the car.
1: Right. Now, we've been talking about this. We said 3 years. We've been talking about this. This was signed into law. Passed in the infrastructure bill in 2021. So we've been talking about this for 5 years.
2: Yeah.
1: The Halt Drunk Driver Act, signed into law in 2021, does direct federal regulators to require the installation of passive and effective drunk driving detection systems in new vehicles that can prevent or limit vehicle operation if an impairment is detected. So they're saying listen to what they're right here. The bottom line is that the 2027 model year cars are not going to have any mandatory technology that can determine if you're intoxicated, and there's no such thing as a government-controlled kill switch. Well, there is.
2: Yeah. It's government-mandated, if it's a kill switch, it doesn't matter if the car itself is turning it off or if the government has to tell it to turn it off, which, by the way, is not what anybody ever... I don't know anybody ever that argued that. It was the mandate that put this entire technology into the cars. That's where the government comes in.
1: Yeah, I don't even know. It's almost they're using a straw argument there.
2: Yeah.
1: However, as of 2026, this is of June, the National Highway Traffic Safety Administration has yet to create a standard or issue a final rule for this technology and has told Congress that there is no commercially available driver alcohol impairment detection system that meets the requirement by law and is ready to be installed in cars?
2: Well, because, first of all, if you're an OEM, if you're an engineer at the OEMs, there is technology. You know, they've got breathalyzers and stuff that you have to hook up before, you know, if you've got a history of DUIs or something, and depends on which state you live in. The technology does exist to monitor. But the problem would be
1: accuracy.
2: Well, accuracy, and the OEMs also have to do the handshake. They've got to be compliant. But on the other side of it, they got to sell cars. Who in their right mind would buy a car with this technology in it?
1: While Congress can create a law telling the National Highway Traffic Administration to make sure cars have a feature by a certain date, the feature typically is not required until they actually issue the final rule. We know about that. Some cars have already have direct driver monitoring systems that use infrared cameras and head and or eye tracking technology that require drivers to keep their eyes on the road while active driving assistance systems are steering, accelerating, and braking. DDMS is now mandatory in new vehicles sold in Europe, but not yet in the United States. Recent concerns about vehicle privacy have drivers rightfully concerned about data collection. So there it goes. We believe driver retention technology can help save lives and be deployed in a privacy-protected manner, said Justin Brookman, Director of Privacy and Technology Policy at Consumer Reports. Well, no wonder they're using this strong argument. They're for it.
2: Yeah.
1: They're using that strong argument that, you know, because I read this, I go, what are they talking about? We've been clear what was in the system, and it's been cleared, you know, what the system, you know, what they, the system that they're talking about is created to do. There is no, from what we know, and we asked this question, are you going to need a breathalyzer? Will everybody have to blow into it? Otherwise, it won't be accurate. And if you don't have that, how can you put it in? And would you ever have a final ruling if you didn't do that?
2: Right.
1: But it would have infrared cameras that would have head and eye tracking technology.
2: It would.
1: It's been mandated to shut down the vehicle if the technology feels whatever it feels, whatever that degree is, and I don't know what it is. If you don't have a breathalyzer in there, you can't be fully accurate.
2: Right.
1: But we just brought it up because of the everyone freaking out over the flock cameras and nobody even talking about the fact of, well, you want an invasion of privacy. My God. Inside your car.
2: Yeah.
1: Regular cameras, infrared cameras, eye tracking technology, AI, trying to see if you're too tired, figuring how many times you're blinking, what your pupils are doing. And well, people are freaking out about cameras looking at license plates.
2: Well, and on top of that, I'm not big on convertibles. You know, like on a highway. You know, if you're driving through the mountains or something, all right, that's fine. But you're driving down the highway, wind's blowing, you know, and you've got a convertible. And the wind is, you know, obviously doing its job. And you're just, your eyes are blinking and blinking and blinking, your head's moving and everything else. You know, there's a lot of stuff, there's a lot of movements or behavior that they can get wrong with this kind of technology. I think that's probably what the OEMs are against or up against, is finding technology that will actually be accurate and do what the mandate says it has to do without getting it wrong.
1: Because if it has a 1% error,
2: yeah,
1: it's millions of vehicles a year that are stopped.
2: Yep.
1: We are Red Eye Radio.
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0: We are Red Eye Radio. He is Eric Carlin, and I'm Gary McNamara. So if the technology, and again, they don't have the technology yet. And by the way, the reason you and I were talking about this in 2021 is this was supposed to be settled by 2024. It's been extended another 3 years because they can't get the technology of the cameras to be accurate to even get to 99%. Mm-hmm. And let's say it was 99%. How many mistakes, how many people would have their cars stopped every year? 2 billion trips.
1: Yeah, right.
0: 2 billion if it was a 99% effective rate
1: right.
0: with the technology in the United States alone.
1: Right.
0: Wow.
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14: One fatality confirmed. I'm Sue Guzman, Fox News. Grand Canyon Parks national officials confirming that a 46-year-old man was found dead near Crystal Rapids along the Colorado River Sunday following severe flash flooding.
15: Search teams are racing to find at least 15 missing hikers in the Grand Canyon after a flash flood tore through Bright Angel Canyon. The flood destroyed trails and bridges, stranding hikers. A water pipeline was also knocked out. Over 60 other people were able to evacuate safely. More thunderstorms and heavy rain are expected, complicating rescue efforts.
14: Fox's Marianne Rafferty, and starting Monday Tourists will not be able to stay overnight at lodges and hotels within Grand Canyon National Park. Meanwhile, the death toll in the catastrophic flooding in Nepal and Tibet climbed past 900 Monday, with more than 4,700 missing. Officials in Nepal warning of possible fresh flash flooding and for affected districts to remain on high alert. Iran retaliating against the United States Sunday with new strikes on two military bases in Jordan. The latest from Fox's Molly Lyme.
15: U.S. officials tell Fox News there are no significant impacts and nearly all missiles have been intercepted. Tehran says this is in response to U.S. forces blowing up two of its launchers on Larak Island earlier today. The U.S. claims it struck after spotting IRGC members preparing to launch rockets with sea mines into the Strait of Hormuz. Last week, President Trump warned there was a no-tolerance policy in effect on mine placement in that critical waterway. There are also new reports of another vessel being struck in the strait on Saturday. Meantime, the U.S. ramping up economic pressure.
14: Treasury Secretary Scott Bessent says additional bank sanctions are expected this week. Lake Ontario is now called Lake America on Google Maps for U.S. users, but it still reads Lake Ontario on Canadian maps. 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
17: That heat's going to be out there for one more day.
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3: 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Just click listen, then swipe right and hear the latest news updates on your time. 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
14: The jury in the Lindsey Clancy murder trial in Massachusetts continues deliberations on Monday. More from Fox's Grinnell Scott.
19: Nine women and three men still have the fate of Lindsey Clancy in their hands. She's the mom who in 2023 killed her three young children in her Duxbury, Massachusetts home. Prosecutors argued Clancy knew she was committing murder. Her defense claims postpartum psychosis kept her from knowing right from wrong. Last week, the jury asked to see two pieces of evidence, the knife Clancy used to cut herself, as well as plastic bags full of pills she was taking. Convictions on either first-degree murder, second-degree murder, or manslaughter will send Clancy to prison. Being found not criminally responsible will return her to a state mental health facility. Grinnell Scott, Fox News.
14: And also, Congress returns from its August recess on Monday. Fox's Jared Halpern with the latest.
20: The Republican-controlled House is back in session this week with a busy to-do list over the next few weeks. Topping that agenda, a government spending bill to prevent a pre-election shutdown at the end of September. The House and Senate each passed competing proposals to extend funding into December. House Republicans are also eager to push through another budget reconciliation bill, and the White House is urging passage of a supplemental spending package to provide the military with billions of dollars to replenish weapons stockpiles. The Senate does not return to Washington until the middle of September. In Washington, Jared Halpern, Fox News.
14: NASA launching its newest $4 billion observatory from the Kennedy Space Center Sunday. President Trump praising the launch of the telescope, calling it the golden age of America. Truth Social. Launch coming after NASA canceled plans to save its Swift space telescope, which will instead burn up in the atmosphere later this year. Meantime, NASA is still using both the Hubble Space Telescope and the James Webb Space Telescope. I'm Sue Guzman. This is Fox News.
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3: Now, it's Red Eye Radio. Gary McNamara and Eric Hurley talk about everything from politics to social issues and news of the day. Whether you're up late or you're just starting your day, welcome to the show from the Relief Factor Studios. This is Red Eye Radio.
0: All across America, we are Red Eye Radio. He is Eric Hurley and I'm Gary McNamara. Good morning. Thank you for being here. If you wonder where I came up with the numbers, because we were talking about, and it all started with the whole flock camera discussion that's really been just getting hot over the last, which it should.
1: Yeah.
0: You know, stuff like that. You know, the public should know about it. And it seems like the public had no idea it was going on.
1: Yeah, like why does the government want to watch geese? No. No. No.
0: Well, got to make sure that those Canadian geese don't cross the border. Don't cross Lake America.
1: We're building a wall so they can't. It's going to be so tall. So tall. No migrating south for Canadian geese anymore. Oh my gosh, things have become so silly. Okay.
0: But how I came up, getting back to the original topic,
1: yeah.
0: how I came up with that number, you know, cuz when you're looking at the indoor, cuz we're talking about the inside the car cameras,
1: yeah,
0: that the Democrats passed in the infrastructure bill back in 2021. You and I have been talking about it for 5 years now. I thought it was probably five, we've been talking about it.
1: Yeah, it's called the Halt Drunk Driving Act.
0: Right, and this would be cameras and sensors inside your vehicle,
1: yeah,
0: tracking your eye movement, your body movement, your head movement, anything that would determine whether you are impaired, not necessarily from alcohol or drugs, but just you're tired.
1: Yeah.
0: And the fact is, and because we keep wondering, there's no news on this. Apparently, there is no proprietary system out there that actually works.
1: Right.
0: That they can trust. So
1: not even close to the accuracy that the law intends. Which,
0: right,
1: it should be 100%. But I mean, you know, they're not even close to the 99.9%. Nowhere near that,
0: right,
1: and according to Consumer Reports.
0: And as we said, 99%, if it was 99%,
1: yeah,
0: would be $2.29 billion a year.
1: Yeah.
0: Mistakes.
1: Trips made in a car, yeah.
0: No, right. those would be the mistakes.
1: Right.
0: That's not the number.
1: Based on the number of trips made, right, in the car.
0: The number of, and yeah, I got that number from the number of trips.
1: Mm-hmm.
0: AAA Foundation for Traffic, 229 billion driving trips each year, yeah, Americans make.
1: Yeah.
0: So if it was a 99% accuracy rate, 1% would be 2. Well, it would mean that every single person would probably have their car stopped by an error, not because they were tired.
1: Well, we would have to actually, those numbers, we would have to skew. They're skewed because not all of those trips are made by brand new cars. So it would only apply to the number of brand new cars.
0: Yes, good point.
1: If the technology were on board, those 27s start hitting lots in September and October of this year. So it would only apply to that year going forward, but whatever that year is.
0: Okay, so let's say we sell 10 million brand new vehicles would be sold, mm-hmm, an average of 2.4 driving trips a year. So it would be basically, it would be 10 million, if you're selling 10 million vehicles,
2: by 2.4 times 364.
1: Mm-hmm. Right. 365.
2: 65, right.
1: Unless you're assuming people don't go anywhere on Christmas Day.
2: Well, I was...
1: Or Labor Day.
2: Okay.
1: Or Arbor
2: and,
1: Day.
2: And so, or the liberal don't drive today day.
1: Yeah, right.
2: And then you would have to, you would have to...
1: Walk in front of a flock you, camera
2: you,
1: day.
2: You would have to multiply that times...
1: Yeah.
2: .01.
1: Right.
2: Yeah. For 1%.
1: Right.
2: So that's a, whatever that would be. Still right. be a lot of people. But no, you're right.
1: Still be.
2: Because the first year... would just be 10 million vehicles.
1: Right.
2: I don't know how many we're selling now a year. I don't know.
1: Between
2: 10 and 13 million,
1: right.
2: Whatever. So over a period of, oh, my God, I'd be going and getting my 2003 vehicle.
1: Well, you know.
2: Now, put in a new transmission. I know it's got 270,000 miles, but what the heck? Put in a new motor. Why? I don't want the damn cameras.
1: You know, there are, and they point out in this article, from Consumer Reports. The title of the article, by the way, is No, Your Car Isn't Getting a Kill Switch in 2027. It's by Keith Berry. He's senior autos reporter, or was at least as of July 22nd of this year. We believe he's still with Consumer Reports. No reason to believe he's not. But if they talk about it, and they also talk about, they bring up the part, he brings up the part in the article. What about the cameras that are already in cars? In an effort to prevent distracted driving, many new vehicles already have feature DDMS technology. That's distracted driving technology monitoring system. Distracted driving monitoring system, basically technology that alerts a driver to pay attention if it detects that their eyes aren't on the road. Some newer vehicles can automatically slow down or even pull over if a driver is unresponsive. A new manufacturer of DDMS setups say that their existing systems can detect intoxication and that those features will be built into several models from Japanese manufacturers. Here's what I would have to go back and ask Keith, the author of this vehicle, or ask the OEMs, I guess. Again, Keith Berry at Consumer Reports. And that is, well, but how much of that is voluntary? Like I have, you know, the traction control on your car.
2: Mm-hmm.
1: All right.
2: Me too. Yeah.
1: There's, you know, everybody has a button. You can turn that off.
2: Yeah, I can turn everything off in my vehicle.
1: Like when you're stuck, in fact, if they're gonna pull you out of a, if you happen to get stuck, you know, in mud or any situation that's where your wheels are going to be like turning and they're going to pull you out of that ditch, the people that are rescuing you, the first thing they'll tell you is turn off your traction control. And the other technology, the lane avoidance, you know, lane departure, rather, lane avoidance, turn that on. I don't have to stay in the lane. I've got a lane avoidance. The crash mitigation technology, including lane departure warnings, are all voluntary on the later vehicles. They're, in other words, there's a switch where you can turn them on, turn them off, even to the point of the passenger airbag. So the technology will, and it was funny because I had this huge heavy box in my passenger seat the other day and my seatbelt thing kept dinging because I didn't buckle up the Amazon box that was in my car. True story. I was like, are you kidding me? But it also detects and says, hey, the airbag is not on, you know, if you want to turn it on, or it is on and it will, a light will come on. And, you know, if someone's, you know, from a family member is riding passenger, I always turn it off and say, good luck. But this is the thing, is that technology is passive technology. It allows you to make a choice as to whether or not you want to participate in it. I don't know if all of this DDMS technology that Keith Berry is referring to in this article, Consumer Reports from July, is the distracted driving where it can slow down your vehicle. I don't know how much of that is built in and is an option. I'm assuming all of it would be, or we'd start hearing more about it in the news, but I could be wrong.
2: What I wonder is if next year, or whether the National Highway Traffic Safety Administration will go back to Congress and say, you know, you've got to put a breathalyzer in order to be more accurate.
1: And see, that's what I was saying earlier.
2: And if they get to that particular point,
1: the public will say
2: the
1: no.
2: The public will say well, no to that one. But the other thing is, when it comes to the accuracy, I have the automatic braking system.
1: Yeah.
2: And that's always off in my vehicle.
1: Right.
2: If I'm going, especially on a highway, if I'm going 70 miles an hour and it starts curving,
1: right,
2: and there's somebody in front of me,
1: right,
2: you know, in that curve, it thinks that there's the car in front of me and it hits the brakes.
1: Yes.
2: It can be very, very dangerous.
1: Yes.
2: When it hits the brakes.
1: Right.
2: Because it's hit the brakes pretty hard.
1: And if someone's riding your tail.
2: Yep. And I'm like, my God, it shows that it is not yet. Now, again, I've got a 2017 vehicle. They may have made it better by now.
1: Right.
2: But that is a flaw. It doesn't happen very often, so I keep it on. I'm aware it's going to happen.
1: Right.
2: But somebody new gets behind my car, they don't know it's going to happen. First time it happened, it freaked me out.
1: Right.
2: Or somebody's taking a right turn, and they're way up there, and that thing will hit hard, and I'm like, I'm not even close.
1: Right.
2: And believe me, I know the distance you're supposed to stay back from the car in front of you. In fact, on my cruise control, on my radar cruise control, I've got it set at the furthest distance.
1: Right. Your adaptive cruise control.
2: My adaptive cruise control. Mm-hmm. Right. I have it where it's the furthest distance.
1: Right.
2: Because I want to make sure that, you know, I want to make sure I'm not close to the, I don't want to be tailgating.
1: Well, and there's,
2: I hate tailgaters.
1: In my truck, I have things like that. You can't turn off. They're not options. And one of them is if the vehicle in front of me slows down, looks like it's coming to a halt, it's got to be right in front of me, it'll just beep, beep, beep, beep. It starts beeping real fast, basically saying you're not slowing down at the same rate that this vehicle is, you know. And that's happened only twice, when somebody slammed their brakes on in front of me. But that's, you know, those are, again, you know, those are the questions. Is and that's why you mentioned, without putting the DUI technology on board, which they already have, this is why I mentioned earlier, the OEMs already have the technology. I mean, I don't think they have any proprietary technology. I don't know any OEM that has proprietary technology. It's all aftermarket. But the technology does exist for a breathalyzer, an onboard breathalyzer.
2: Oh, yeah.
1: It's already there.
2: Yeah.
1: And it's implemented as a result of somebody getting too many DUIs or whatever, and they have to have that usually during a probation-type period. That should be a wake up call. But beyond that, if you're saying every car, the only way to implement this is to have that technology on board, this discussion is over, because people will not buy those vehicles if they have to go through the breathalyzer. Here's one of the problems with breathalyzers.
2: And cash for clunkers wouldn't work.
1: Right, exactly.
2: Nobody would want to sell their clunkers.
1: Here's the problem with breathalyzers, is that it's only one indicator on the roadside sobriety test and everything else. Lawyers would jump. I would advise, if they were to do this and put mandate breathalyzers in every new car going forward, I would advise every child considering a degree to get into a law degree, and then become the hammer, become the shark, or whatever you're going to call yourself, and put up a billboard in all the major cities and go after I don't know who you go after, but go out, get some money in some pockets. But those, you know, you would start to see this, because the backlash would be huge. And one of the things that can set off those things, onboard breathalyzers, is hairspray.
2: Oh, I'm in deep trouble then, because I still have my 80s haircut.
1: Well, and on top of that, Karen not only likes to text while she's driving, but she's getting ready for work.
2: She's putting her hairspray.
1: Right. She's while she's eating her cereal, she's putting hairspray on. You know, this is keep your knees at 8 and 4, Karen. But those are the things that, you know, that you look at, and there's really, I don't see of any other way, because I think you could argue there could be a legal case that comes up and says, sorry, this doesn't, because the first couple of people, you know, set of people that are pulled over or their car's disabled, whatever, kill switch, throws, and then, by the way, interferes with their day or a trip to the hospital, interferes with their business, their job, because they were late, all of these things. If that is the case, then you're going to see a lot of legal cases come up. And the only way to remedy that would to be enact a law that includes a breathalyzer on board, which means everybody would have to breathe into it every time.
2: You brought up the headline in Consumer Reports, as I did, and it says, you know, there is no kill switch. There is a kill switch.
1: Right.
2: The kill switch is mandated. Now, it's not a government, it's not some government bureaucrat monitoring your car and killing the switch.
1: Well, they're not getting a kill switch in 27, so the headline is accurate, but there is a kill switch in the technology that they have so far. There would be a kill switch on board.
2: Well,
1: it's not,
2: I mean,
1: government enacted.
2: Well, it is government enacted because government has mandated
1: it's mandated,
2: certain,
1: but it's not like they're monitoring on the fly.
2: Right, yeah. Exactly. But there's still a kill switch. I don't think anybody was saying.
1: No,
2: I don't know anybody that was saying there was a government agent monitoring your car and then they decided to kill your car. The kill switch was the data's fed in, whatever the limits are. If you hit that limit, whatever it would be, however it would look at your eyes or your head, it'll kill your car. That was, you know, it'll not kill it. It'll stop your vehicle.
1: Well, the idea is to make sure that driver cannot drive.
2: It's an AI kill switch.
1: Yes.
2: Yeah, that's an easier sell.
1: Yeah, right. Blame it on AI. Yeah.
2: It's not an easier sell. We are on our radio.
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5: A moving high-pressure dome over the summer has created crop concerns over several parts of the country. USDA meteorologist Brad Rippey notes the movement of the system in late July through August southward.
6: Initially, it was across the southwest and the southern Great Plains. Over time, that ridge has shifted eastward and has been more recently parked across the western Gulf Coast region and even as far east as the Mississippi Delta.
5: So when it comes to southern-grown crops over the past month, in some places longer, like in the southern plains,
6: there have been some notable impacts on crops like sorghum and cotton that have really been hit hard by this late summer dryness and also heat across the southern United States.
5: This comes after the heat dome caused a mid-July stretch of extreme high temperatures that impacted corn and soybean growing areas of the northern plains and upper Midwest. I'm Rod Bain reporting for the U.S. Department of Agriculture in Washington, D.C.
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0: We are Red Eye Radio. He's Art Carlin. I'm Gary McNamara. We'll keep updating that story for you on the cameras inside of vehicles, since the cameras outside of vehicles has caused such an uproar. And I think this is going to be a lot like red light cameras. I was really surprised how quickly red light cameras came down. You know, in the majority of the country.
1: Yeah, and it had to do with, again, being able to, in court, face your accuser, and challenge the technology. And a lot of that, drove the states. It just became unpopular. Mostly because people don't like being late to where they're going to. And prefer to run red lights, because the thing is that show the correlation between the implementation of the technology and a drop in the number of accidents created before that.
0: Remember some municipalities got caught shortening the length of time that the yellow light stayed on?
1: Right, and it became a fundraiser.
0: Yep.
1: Yeah.

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1: Fox News, I'm Ted Lindner. The jury in the Lindsey Clancy murder trial in Massachusetts continues deliberations later this morning.
2: Nine women and three men still have the fate of Lindsey Clancy in their hands. She's the mom who in 2023 killed her three young children in her Duxbury, Massachusetts home.
1: That's Fox's Grinnell Scott. At least one person is dead, 15 others missing or unaccounted for after flash flooding at the Grand Canyon Saturday. The National Park Service asking for the public's help to get info about campers and hikers who may have been in the area of the Bright Angel Canyon and Phantom Ranch. Dozens of people evacuated as floodwaters push boulders and debris into the Colorado River, and more rains in the forecast. And Treasury Secretary Scott Bessent says the Trump administration plans to impose more sanctions on banks doing business with Iran. He says it's part of President Trump's so-called economic doomsday to put financial pressure on Iran to open the Strait of Hormuz. America's listening to Fox News.

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1: And he is Eric Harding, and I'm Gary McNamara. Good morning. Well, okay, apparently now the CBC has reversed course and reporters can call 9/11 a terrorist attack. We'll get to that in just a minute.
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1: Following an international outcry about a memo advising reporters not to refer to 9/11 as terrorism, CBC, the Canadian Broadcasting Corporation, has announced it has revised its editorial guidelines on the matter. You know what they forgot?
2: Yeah.
1: 13 Canadians died in 9/11.
2: Oh, there's that.
1: How might have been more. I'm not sure. Yeah. I saw the figure, and they lost soldiers.
2: Right.
1: After.
2: Right. In the effort, yes. Yep.
1: And so this was not taken well from many Canadians.
2: Nope.
1: As previously reported by the Jerusalem Post on Thursday, the Canadian Broadcasting Corporation circulated a memo last week to reporters and editors instructing them not to refer to the 9/11 attacks as terrorist attacks. The memo was authored by the Senior Director of Journalistic Standards and Public Trust at CBC News and sent to reporters and editors. CBC spokesperson Carrie Kelly told the Post that the CBC's practice is to exercise extreme caution before using the words terrorists and terrorism, and that the memo was a reminder of the longstanding practice that favors the use of terms with attribution in our reporting. However, on Friday, Chuck Thompson, the head of public affairs at CBC, informed the Post that CBC News will adjust its 9/11 language guidance in a new editor's blog. The original author of the memo noted that CBC News finds itself once again in a swirl of confusion about how journalists should use the word terrorist and terrorism, this time about the Al-Qaeda attacks on New York, Washington, and Pennsylvania on September 11th. He noted that the memo caused significant concern, anger, and hurt for the people who believe CBC News seeks to minimize or obscure the horror of that day and who was behind it, but said that that is the last thing that we want to do.
2: Uh-huh.
1: Yeah, right.
2: Right.
1: CBC News has never said what happened on September 11th was not terrorism. As some commentators have stated in recent days, yes, it's other people's fault. We have reported fully and accurately on the reasons and motivations for those attacks as determined by police, governments, and independent commission. CBC's reporting on terrorism, wherever it occurs, has always been guided by the principle of attribution, and like other major news organizations, it has been our practice for decades. However, following the furor, he said that after reviewing the current language guidance, we have decided to adjust it to clarify that direct attribution is not required for describing the historic events of 9/11 as terrorism. So there you go. Well, you can't, because that's a damn... You cannot get a closer damn definition of terrorism than 9/11.
2: It really is, I mean, honestly, obvious to everyone. The left is so afraid of hurting someone's feelings. You know, comedians in cars getting coffee, everything goes back to Seinfeld. Somehow, But the one Bill Maher was on, it was one of the last rants in their little car ride after they got coffee, where he was saying, you know, I'm paraphrasing here, but we're walking on eggshells with terrorists. Why are we doing that? You know, and we're afraid of hurting their feelings, basically. You know, and then the left will come back. Basically, the left has been saying, well, no, it's just that it hurts an entire community. Well, it's well known by people who aren't ignorant that it's not the entire community, that it's the terrorists part of that community. It's pretty simple, in fact. That's the whole point. When you call it terrorism or label a group of terrorists as terrorists, you are describing their behavior. And whether you want to call it radical Islam terrorists or whatever it is, you're describing their behavior. You're describing their intent if they haven't carried out such behavior. And everybody knows this. Yet we're afraid to offend.
1: Well, I took no offense when people called the IRA a terrorist group.
2: Right.
1: I'm Irish. It's like, well, I didn't take personal offense to that.
2: Because you make no claim and aren't responsible for any terrorist or violence based on that group.
1: Right. Why? I wasn't involved in any of the planning.
2: Right.
1: or any bombing. So
2: Timothy McVeigh was a white guy. I don't take any responsibility for his actions in Oklahoma City.
1: Did I ever tell you this story? In the couple of years before that happened, I used to get calls from that particular town that he was in.
2: Mm.
1: When I was a radio talk show host, I started in Niagara Falls, and Pendleton isn't far away.
2: Mm-hmm.
1: It's in Niagara County. And I used to get really radical calls from a few people there, and I always wondered if one of them was him.
2: Mm. Yeah. Yeah.
1: I really didn't save a lot of shows, you know, back then. I didn't.
2: Right,
1: you know, like everything was, there was no podcasting.
2: Right.
1: But I often wondered.
2: Well,
1: because it was as radical. It was as radical as you can get.
2: You can make the case so we can get closer on the Timothy McVeigh thing. There are things we have great concerns about when it comes to the government. We were just talking about flock cameras.
1: Yeah.
2: You and I do not subscribe to any kind of violent behavior when it comes to challenging the government or issuing our grievances.
1: Right. And even if I agree on an issue, the radicalism is not that you have an opinion on the issue, but you're willing to commit an act of terror.
2: What you consider to be the remedy right. is an act of violence.
1: Right.
2: Which is never, unless you're talking about, well, I mean, depending on how far the left goes with communism, I mean, I might leave the country. The DSA wins the election in 28, which they won't.
1: Well, I don't know. Seems like Republicans are really positive about getting equity, not even in American corporations, but now in Venezuelan companies.
2: And we don't have to worry about an interior camera and cars monitoring your behavior. You won't own a car. You'll be taking the bus, the government bus.
1: And there's nothing you can do about the cameras and the buses.
2: It'll be real people actually monitoring your behavior. No, but it's, you know, you look at this and this story is very, you know, it's, and we know it's CBC, but it's the left. It's a leftist mentality mm-hmm. of not including the entire story. In fact, to their point, which I just made, to their point, those that would say, well, we can't say terrorists, we can't. No, that's actually how you separate them from everybody else, whether it's other Muslims or just any other person on the planet. You describe their behavior. Muhammad Atta and the rest of the 19 hijackers on 9/11, they did the deed. Khalid Sheikh Mohammed planned it. Al-Qaeda behind it. Peter Arnett with CNN in a cave in 1999 with Osama bin Laden. We are at war with the United States, which the 9/11 Commission here in the States found, and that was the biggest finding, was
1: they were at war with us, we weren't at war with them, and that was bipartisan.
2: Right. So when you're saying terrorism or terrorists, you are separating and highlighting them as the bad guys and not lumping them with everybody else.
1: Plus, it fits the definition, Encyclopedia Britannica here. Yes. Here's the definition. Terrorism is the calculated use of violence or the threat of violence to create general fear in the population and coerce a government or organization into meeting political, religious, or ideological goals.
2: Yeah. It can also be, aside from political goals, it can be in order to terrorize the actual organic definition can be if you just want to terrorize a community, regardless of your goals.
1: Right, to create general fear in the population.
2: Right.
1: That was part of the...
2: Yes.
1: Right. So, but that fits the definition exactly of what happened. We're not... There was never... Nobody was ever telling CBC, don't report the truth.
2: Right.
1: But if what you're saying is, you know, in our journalistic goals, we wish to report a story accurately... But there are some words that define something specifically that we refuse to use, then that's on you.
2: Yeah.
1: That's on you. You're the one that doesn't want to tell the truth.
2: Right.
1: And you can't argue that. CBC can't argue that based on the definition. Well, they couldn't. I mean, they lost the argument. They had to backtrack on it.
2: Right.
1: But when they made that argument last week, we went through again what the definition of terrorism is. You look at all the different definitions of terrorism, and it fits the definition we just gave you right there.
2: Mm-hmm.
1: So what you're saying is, well, we're not going to use that particular word, even if it fits the definition, because of something.
2: Right.
1: They still haven't explained it.
2: Right.
1: By the way.
2: Right.
1: We know why.
2: It's very clear why.
1: You can't win that with the victims' families from Canada.
2: Right.
1: We are Red Eye Radio.
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12: A better life with Dr. Sanjay Gupta.
13: You can't always control what your kid sees online, but you can give them the tools to make sense of it. Dr. Mary Davies is the author of a new book, Teaching Critical Thinking to Teenagers. Not an easy task, right? In the book, Davey says critical thinking is really just instilling the habit to pause and ask, hang on a minute, is that right? Before you believe what you see. Now here's the best part. You can model this behavior at home. When you read something surprising, say something like, let's go look that up together. Use the word we, because we are all targets of these algorithms. Show your kids it's okay to change your mind when the evidence on something changes. And perhaps most important, just keep the conversation going with your teenager. Even if they say they don't want to talk, the thing is this, they probably really do. I'm Dr. Sanjay Gupta, helping you live a better life.
14: Everyday use, centuries after the last handset newspapers rolled off the press. Matt Murphy, Fox News.
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0: We're Red Eye Radio. He's Eric Cronin. I'm Gary McNamara. Remember last week we were talking about Europe and in France where they don't use air conditioning.
1: Yeah, right.
0: And part of it is they don't want to be viewed as Americanized.
1: Right, yeah.
0: But this, I saw this over the weekend. The funniest expose, it made me laugh. It was from the post from the drunk Republican. He goes, yes, it's wasteful. Yes, it's silly. But cranking the AC in your car with the windows down on a summer day is peak civilization. And then the response from Earthbound Misfit. You ready?
1: Yeah.
0: Like mom used to say, you better use that AC. There are sweating people in Europe.
1: I love it. Starving kids in other parts of the world.
0: Oh,
1: finish
0: gosh.
1: Your dinner.
0: Oh.
1: And there are sweating people in Europe. You get in there and turn that AC on.
0: Yes. On the last day of August, and we will be definitely using our air conditioning today.
1: Oh, yeah.
0: You know,
1: oh,
0: the,
1: yeah,
0: for sure. I think I said this last week, but the weirdest thing is growing up in Buffalo and living here now.
1: Mm-hmm.
0: And when it gets to, because I posted the temperatures last week and people said, it's terrible. I said, I actually like the couple of months of the heat that we have. Mornings and evenings are beautiful.
1: Yeah.
0: They're right. Just I'm late evenings, like 10 o'clock on weekends, whatever.
1: Right, right.
0: Just jump in the pool at that point. And mornings are just absolutely beautiful. And it really, it's, you know, middle of June to middle of September. And this year it's been really July, August, and we'll see how far it goes in September. But the weirdest thing is to have triple digits and the sun is lower in the sky in the end of August and it feels like fall and it's 102 degrees.
1: Yeah.
0: That's weird for somebody who grew up in Buffalo.
1: Yeah.

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6: The jury gets back to it later this morning. I'm Ted Lindner, Fox News. The jury in the Lindsey Clancy murder trial in Massachusetts continues deliberations today. Fox's Grinnell Scott with more.
7: Nine women and three men still have the fate of Lindsey Clancy in their hands. She's the mom who in 2023 killed her three young children in her Duxbury, Massachusetts home. Prosecutors argued Clancy knew she was committing murder. Her defense claims postpartum psychosis kept her from knowing right from wrong. Last week, the jury asked to see two pieces of evidence, the knife Clancy used to cut herself, as well as plastic bags full of pills she was taking. Convictions on either first-degree murder, second-degree murder, or manslaughter will send Clancy to prison. Being found not criminally responsible will return her to a state mental health facility. Grinnell Scott, Fox News.
6: Well, the U.S. military targeting missile launch sites on an island in the Strait of Hormuz. Fox's Jill Nato with more.
8: CENTCOM says Islamic Revolutionary Guard Corps forces were observed preparing to launch rockets with sea mines into the Strait of Hormuz. The U.S. military also says they had just completed clearing mines out of the strait last week. So new American strikes took out two Iranian launchers before those mines could get into the water. Iran's Revolutionary Guard says several soldiers and citizens were killed and injured in the attack. The fighting comes just days after the Trump administration said it's increasing economic pressure to try to end its war with Iran rather than military action. Chill NATO, Fox News.
6: Iran retaliating by firing on U.S. forces in Jordan. And one hiker found dead, at least 15 others still missing or unaccounted for after flash flooding hit the Grand Canyon Saturday. Dozens of people evacuated. 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
6: President Trump escalating his trade war with Canada, posting on social media that Canadian companies wanted to do business with the U.S. move here to avoid newly imposed tariffs. The president posting, quote, "I don't want Canadian anything. They've been ripping us off for decades and it's going to stop." Nepal is recovering after deadly flooding swept through the region last week. Fox's Stephanie Bennett with more.
20: Nepal's tourism board provided an update saying 289 missing foreign nationals have been rescued, including two Americans. But the situation is growing more dire by the day. Heavy rains swelled rivers and lakes upstream. Those rising water levels forced crews to completely stop rescue operations at times. Trying to get teams and supplies into the area is also extremely challenging. Flood warnings were sent to residents' phones telling them to get to higher ground. Crews focused on rescuing hundreds of people, possibly trapped inside tunnels at a hydropower project in Nepal.
6: And at least 800 people are dead. More than 3,000 remain missing. Congress returning from its August recess today. Fox's Jared Halpern with more.
21: The Republican-controlled House is back in session this week with a busy to-do list over the next few weeks. Topping that agenda, a government spending bill to prevent a pre-election shutdown at the end of September. The House and Senate each passed competing proposals to extend funding into December. House Republicans are also eager to push through another budget reconciliation bill, and the White House is urging passage of a supplemental spending package to provide the military with billions of dollars to replenish weapons stockpiles. The Senate does not return to Washington until the middle of September. In Washington, Jared Halpern, Fox News.
6: And Lake Ontario, now called Lake America, on Google Maps for U.S. users after President Trump ordered the name changed in an executive order last week. It still reads Lake Ontario on Canadian maps. I'm Ted Lindner. This is Fox News.
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0: Now, it's Red Eye Radio. Gary McNamara and Eric Harley talk about everything from politics to social issues and news of the day. Whether you're up late or you're just starting your day, welcome to the show. From the Relief Factor Studios, this is Red Eye Radio.
12: all across America. We are Red Eye Radio. He is Eric Harley, and I'm Gary McNamara. Good morning.
14: Hello.
12: Thank you for being here.
14: Thanks a lot.
12: All right. Other news over the weekend, Representative James Clyburn on Sunday called for the expansion of the Supreme Court's 9 justices to 13, calling that increase a pretty good number. Meet the Press host Kristen Welker asked Clyburn if he agreed with former Vice President Kamala Harris's request for court expansion in an interview. Yes, I do, the South Carolina Democrat said. I think we're in a position now that calls for some significant actions taken by the Congress, and we ought to expand, and 13 is a pretty good number. A baker's dozen, it would be a good number to have on the court. No. Nobody says why, though.
14: A good number, why, yeah.
12: Why is it a good number?
14: Yeah. A nice, even baker's dozen.
12: Are they suggesting that they do it now and Trump expand it and Trump picks who's going to be on the Supreme Court over the next 2 years to expand it to 13 and the Democrats agree to that? Well, because if 13 is a good number, you're simply saying it's time to have more of a number. Why is it time to have more of a number?
14: Well, I just want to hear President Trump go, you know what? Maybe we should do that. We should do that while I'm in office. And you and I can just sit back and make popcorn.
12: One of the things, you know, and I think this relates to the next article, Kimberly Strassel wrote a great piece in the Wall Street Journal, The Media's Lawfare Enabling.
14: Yeah.
12: And talks about how the media covers every single legal case against the president.
14: Yeah.
12: And says the Supreme Court last week allowed Donald Trump's ballroom construction to proceed, eliciting shock from the press corps. The court on Monday allowed the president's mail-in voting order to continue, eliciting the same shock.
14: Yeah.
12: This follows the shock after Trump administration wins on immigration enforcement, personnel firings, DEI and transgenders orders, and dozens of other issues. How long is the public meant to treat the press's pearl clutching as genuine, rather than part of a campaign to undermine the administration and the credibility of the high court? This goes right to the 13.
14: Yeah, yeah.
12: The 13 justices. Mm-hmm. They don't like the decisions. They can't argue the decisions constitutionally.
14: Right.
12: So what they want to do is they want to put in justices that will make law, not interpret it.
14: Right.
12: Because the state of legal reporting has reached a national embarrassment, a masterclass in fiction that rivals the reporting about Russia collusion and Joe Biden's undiminished capacity. The media's contribution to lawfare began in the earliest day of the first Trump term and has become only more brazen. The swings and misses are there for all to see every day, yet the formula is now so routine that nobody pushes back. Oh, we do.
14: Mm-hmm.
12: It works like this, and this is great. The administration takes an action that offends liberal sensibilities. Interest groups rush to litigate, sometimes with prepackaged lawsuits. The press quotes liberal law professors and the litigators themselves as to why the suits are worthy. A liberal judge issues an injunction, which is treated as further proof of the lawsuit's merits. The stories omit any critical analysis of standing, jurisdiction, merits, or precedent. We've said that. How many times have we said that?
14: Oh, my gosh.
12: We go through what we always do. We go, forget about what they say. Let's go through the legalities of it.
14: Yep.
12: When a higher court corrects the legal overreach, the media, rather than acknowledge that it got it wrong, insist the judges are in the tank for Mr. Trump. And then again, that's where you get to we need to expand the Supreme Court. We need more justices.
14: Mm-hmm.
12: Consider the ballroom case. When the National Trust for Historic Preservation filed a lawsuit last December to halt the project, the press corps pushed the litigation as a slam dunk. The stories all led with the quote from the suit, presenting as fact, quote, No president is legally allowed to tear down portions of the White House without any review whatsoever, end of quote. The pieces cataloged the laws the administration had supposedly violated, and the claim that any building required the express authority of Congress. Critics hailed the early August ruling by the U.S. Court of Appeals to halt the project as evidence of the trust's legal firepower. Well, Justice John Roberts' order last Friday staying the injunction wasn't accompanied by an opinion and isn't a ruling on the merits, but any reporter with a half-sharp pencil might have reported the potentially fatal problems with the suit. These were nimbly outlined by Judge Naomi Rao, who dissented from the D.C. court's injunction. She argues the trust has no legal standing to bring the suit. It wasn't chartered to look after the White House, and it's one member who occasionally walks past the complex and expects to dislike the new structure can hardly claim damage or concrete injury.
14: Right.
12: Judge Rao also makes a persuasive case on the merits, noting that the trust's claim that the administration is acting in obvious excess of its powers is essentially a Hail Mary case, since at least one federal law authorizes the president to use funds for the care, maintenance, repair, alteration, and improvement of the executive residence. Hmm. The courts will decide the merits, but it's ludicrous that the country's ace legal reporters never provided the public even an inkling of these legal defects. It's much more fun, as numerous stories about last week's order did, to suggest slyly that the Chief Justice is doing a personal favor for the president.
14: Yeah.
12: He goes, this is the cynical game. Jerry-rigged reporting to give life to lawfare and to set false expectations, the better to smear legal grown-ups. How we were told over and over again that Mr. Trump's 2017 travel ban would never stand, that there was no such thing as presidential immunity, that the course of a president, that, of course, a president can't fire independent agency heads, that the administration's firings, the DEI rules, and immigration actions all offended the law. How do we know that this misreporting is intentional? The press corps is quite capable of providing good analysis about cases a president is actually poised to lose, as with his emergency tariffs and his executive order on birthright citizenship. I think they're wrong there, though. It would be easy to call the birthright citizenship, not the emergency tariffs. It would be easy to call any right-leaning lawyer to get a read on liberals' suits' faults or flaws, but that doesn't happen.
14: Mm.
12: Yeah, we go through it all the time. Look, yeah. I go back to the Dodds decision. I can't tell you.
14: Right.
12: Still today, I still meet people. Well, the Supreme Court saying you can't have an abortion. No, they didn't.
14: No.
12: You have no idea what you're talking about. You know, there are a bunch of fascists telling it, no. What they said is the original Supreme Court, if there's fascists, they didn't use the word, but if they were, if any court was out of order, it was that Supreme Court. Doesn't appear anywhere that you can have an abortion.
14: Right.
12: The Supreme Court did not say you can't have an abortion. They said it's not their call. They're not fascist. That's up to the legislature to decide that. Not a court of unelected judges, I won't say bureaucrats, that'd be the wrong term, unelected justices that are supposed to interpret the law, not create law.
14: Not up them to make this decision. And, yeah. You know, and right after that, AOC, it was a day or two after that, AOC basically said, well, you know what, this is why we should take it up in Congress.
12: That was the point.
14: What? The Supreme Court said.
12: Exactly.
14: She's railing against SCOTUS and their decision, saying, well, you know what? We'll do it. That's exactly what SCOTUS said.
12: That's what they said. Congress has to decide this, or states. It goes back to the states.
14: Yep.
12: They did not make any decision on abortion.
14: No.
12: They simply said, we live under a constitution. We are a republic. The people that make the laws are Congress. It's the opposite of fascism.
14: Yeah.
12: And there isn't one person who was upset about it that could answer my question or answer, you know, my questions and the statements that I made. Well, this is what they actually said. You can read it right here.
14: Right.
12: Well, I'll never forget the one woman I was talking to, and her husband was behind her. And as I'm going through it, he's behind her going like this, Eric.
14: Mm.
12: But without actually clapping his hands.
14: Yeah, because would get him in trouble.
12: Yeah, he was clapping for me, and I'm like, oh, my gosh. And, yeah, so it was, you know, real. And so you know when you can win an argument so easily, it shows that the people you're arguing against actually don't have an argument. They just don't like the way it's going.
14: Yep. It's, and you know, and that's what it comes down to. It you know, and the media, they're not just, because this isn't coverage by the liberal activist media. Coverage is when you actually break down the ideas and say, okay, here's what's going on. Here's the challenge. Here's the debate. Here's what this side is saying. Here's what the other side is saying. Whether it's a legal challenge, whether it's a political debate, whatever it is. It's gotten so far past being biased. They're flat out activists. And they're shaping what they're doing is, their attempt is, to change hearts and minds. And how they write and how they report and how they present any of their coverage. Because that's not true coverage when you're covering things up. That's covering, not coverage. And when you cover it up, you're, because whether you omit, all right, let's, if you omit part of the, statement, the Charlottesville lie that they carried for a long time. The liberal activist media carried the Russian hoax. They shaped it. Mm-hmm. They helped to build it. They're as culpable as anybody on the Russian hoax thing, including Hillary Clinton and the DNC and all of those actors who actually made it happen. If you're doing that and you're not finding the truth, and then when the truth comes out, going back saying this is what happened. You know, one thing about the Twitter files, you take three liberals to do the Twitter files, and that's what Elon Musk did, and they found the truth, and then they exposed what they found.
12: And now they are rejected by
14: exactly
12: the media.
14: Of
12: They're
14: course.
12: Viewed as outcasts.
14: Well, Barry Weiss is the enemy now.
12: Yeah.
14: So you when you look at all of that, that tells you just that alone, their attitude toward Barry Weiss. Why? Because they really thought they had control of the language and the conversation because of the control of social media. And it wasn't just Twitter. Twitter, by the way, the Twitter files thing helped with all of social media, because during that whole thing or shortly after things started coming out and being released, Zuckerberg then went on Rogan and talked about the whole laptop thing and what they came to them with in 2020. And all of that just basically became, you know, and of course, you know, you get on TikTok, that's owned by the Chinese, so we don't even have to talk about it. I don't want to see the TikTok files. This is so, you know, you look at how the media then turned it around on Barry Weiss. And what did Barry Weiss do? Tell me what she did, the crime she committed. Tell me what that is. She didn't carry the water. That's what it is. She didn't do her job as a liberal. It's not.
12: She decided that
14: reporting.
12: She decided I'm going to. We're reporters.
14: Yeah, we're going to do journalism.
12: We're not political activists.
14: Right.
12: And what you see here, what Kimberly Strassel points out, is what you and I talked about. Mm-hmm. This is political activism.
14: Yes.
12: And it starts by setting a premise that's wrong, incorrect legally, as truthful, and going from that point on.
14: Right.
12: And when it's torn apart and when you have no more defense, you just move on to the next thing.
14: Right. Right.
12: You don't feel any shame for getting it wrong all the time.
14: Yeah.
12: You simply move on to the next inaccurate report about whatever legal case you're looking into next. You just keep going and going and going and going.
14: Yeah.
12: And it's not that hard to figure out the Constitution. It's not that hard. The Constitution was not made. We used to get it all. You guys aren't justices. How do you know? Because we understand law.
14: Right.
12: We understand the Constitution.
14: Yep.
12: You don't need to be a judge to understand the Constitution and to understand law.
14: It's never been difficult. You just have to pay attention.
12: We are Red Eye Radio.
14: Brought to you by FPPF, Fuel Power Max.
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0: We are Red Eye Radio. He's Herk Harley, and I'm Gary McNamara. Looking at other news from the weekend, Abdul El-Sayed apologizes for comments about a Michigan synagogue attack. The Democratic nominee for U.S. Senate Michigan apologized to the state's Jewish Democratic Caucus on Saturday for comments he made after an attack on a synagogue in March, which he tied to Israel's action in the Middle East. My comments may have been misconstrued to justify something I did not mean to justify. Yeah, that's it.
1: Yeah, okay.
0: As I had told reporters after he addressed the caucus at the Michigan Democratic Nomination Convention in Lansing, Michigan, to anyone who feels like my comments might have been hurtful, I'm really sorry. That was not my intention. Of course it was.
1: Yes.
0: Because El-Sayed's apology was his latest attempt to unify Democrats after a bitter primary where he defeated U.S. Representative Haley Stevens. He's eager to push past a series of controversies, including allegations of anti-Semitism, including his association with controversial commentator Hassan Piker. By the way, I see the headline over the weekend. The Piker said, wait a minute. I didn't go to him. He came to me.
1: Oh.
0: He came. I'll find the story.
1: All right.

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1: News. I'm Sue Guzman. Iran retaliating against the United States Sunday with new strikes on two military bases in Jordan.
2: U.S. officials tell Fox News there are no significant impacts and nearly all missiles have been intercepted. Tehran says this is in response to U.S. forces blowing up two of its launchers on Larak Island earlier today. The U.S. claims it struck after spotting IRGC members preparing to launch rockets with sea mines into the Strait of Hormuz.
1: Fox's Molly Line. Catastrophic flooding in Nepal and Tibet has killed at least 900, left more than 4,700 people missing. State Department says 9 missing Americans have been rescued. And officials confirming one person has died. 15 others are still missing in a major flash flood event that hit the Grand Canyon Saturday. 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
1: 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Could be crazy. This might get wild in here, dude. 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
1: And he's Eric Cronin, and I'm Gary McNamara. Welcome and good morning. Thanks so much for being here. Yeah, I was. We were talking about Abdul El-Sayed in Michigan, and his apology was the latest attempt to unify Democrats after a bitter primary. He's eager to push past the serious controversies involving allegations of anti-Semitism, including his association with controversial commentator Hassan Piker. And then this story came out over the weekend, Eric. Hassan Piker said the Democratic Michigan U.S. Senate candidate Abdul El-Sayed asked him to stump for his campaign, not the other way around. During an interview Friday following an intense backlash the Democratic politician has faced for appearing with him, Piker spoke to Semaphore columnist David Weigel about the backlash he's received from Democrats since appearing on the campaign trail with El-Sayed, which he claimed was El-Sayed's idea, not his. He asked me to stump for him, and I had not considered that ever before, Piker said. I'd never really delivered a speech like that before.
2: Right, yeah.
3: He made me do it.
1: Well, no, that's because El-Sayed's trying to make the case that, you know, it was Piker's idea.
2: Yeah.
1: To speak. And Piker's going, no, he wanted me to speak for him.
2: Right.
1: Which, by the way,
2: it's like two kids going, huh, what?
1: No, but he actually does have a point, because if I'm running a campaign, you don't appear there without my permission. If I'm against what you believe, I'm going to go, no, you can't speak for me. You can't campaign with me. So the campaign, so I tend to believe that he's got, El-Sayed's trying to make it sound like, it just happened to, he wanted to campaign with me. No.
2: Mm-hmm.
1: You wanted me to campaign with you. I just love it. I just think that's this, by the way, this had come out. I'm reading an article from the Post Millennial, but they're quoting the New York Times. Mayor Mamdani's planned expansion of free child care for 2-year-olds is running into serious problems just days before the program is set to launch, with providers saying delayed city payments are leaving them unable to cover basic startup costs. The program scheduled to begin September 10th, but some daycare operators say they still have not received the funding needed for teachers, classroom supplies, and furniture. Several have warned parents that their centers may not be able to open if the money does not arrive soon, reports the New York Times.
2: Mm-hmm.
1: The delays have also affected city-backed bridge loans intended to help providers cover expenses while waiting for their contracts to be processed. Some providers say they have turned to personal loans, family members, and their own savings to keep their businesses running. Yes, they have a two-decade program, but they didn't set up the infrastructure to make it work, said one woman who operates 4 Bronx daycare centers, preparing to offer 4 of these classes. She said her centers had monthly expenses exceeding $320,000. She took out a personal loan and a reverse mortgage on her home to cover employee wages, utilities, and insurance. I had no choice, she said, adding that this has been the most stressful period in her 43 years of running daycares. So there you go. Meanwhile, not much I can say. I was reading from the Wall Street Journal on this editorial page, and even they say, and they're quoting the research done by their news division,
2: mm-hmm.
1: and still saying, we don't still know a lot about this yet. But the whole Trump Venezuela oil thing.
2: Yeah.
1: Wow.
2: Yeah. Where's this going?
1: Wow. I mean, it's just, did you hear the, it's like, well, how do we get equity? Penny warrants, which means this private company in this private oil company in Venezuela that has very close ties to the unelected president is going to give the Pentagon, because the Pentagon apparently is going to own or run this. Nobody's really sure, because everybody's going, is this even legal?
2: Wow.
1: Is this even legal?
2: Yeah.
1: Basically, you get the shares for pennies or for nothing. So you're just giving up equity in your oil company to sell at market prices. And the whole point is, the first point would be, and again, we're going from the Wall Street Journal editorial page, which is saying a lot of this is not unknown, but this is a reporting from our, you know, news division,
2: mm-hmm.
1: which they have problems back and forth with each other.
2: Yeah.
1: One's more liberal, one's more conservative.
2: Mm-hmm.
1: But they just went, we have no idea how this works or whether it's legal or not. And they go, what is the Pentagon going to be running, you know, basically oil transfers for? Why is the Pentagon going to be dealing with a foreign government when it comes to oil?
4: All right. And,
1: and by the way, you've heard, you saw the influencers, which are, you know, the cheerleaders going sis, boom, rah, rah, rah. I haven't heard a word from any Republican, not one on this.
2: So one legitimate answer could be that, and we won't hear it because you're not going to talk about it. And who knows, maybe, I don't know, maybe it came up in the conversation with CIA Director Ratcliffe and his trip to Russia. But the relationship between Russia and Venezuela. Essentially, if the U.S. can control more of that oil out of Venezuela instead of it going to China or Russia, then you have a national security interest. I haven't seen that, and I don't think we'll hear that if that's the case. Then again, with this president, he might just come out and blurt it out and say, hey, this is why we're doing this. But if that's why you're doing it, and this is the plan, basically, you want to control that oil flow so it doesn't benefit China or Russia and cuts them off significantly, then that needs to be promoted. If that's the case.
1: Well, what are you getting for nothing? Why are you getting equity? Why is the Pentagon's going to be doing the investment,
2: mm-hmm.
1: as far as the sources say,
2: right?
1: Which means the Pentagon is going to own, 35% of the oil, whatever it is, 35% stake.
2: Mm-hmm.
1: They're going to own, the Pentagon will own 35% of that particular stake. I have no idea what the law says on this. Everybody's looking at this, shaking their heads.
2: Well, yeah, that's the ownership. Control of the flow of it is one thing, which, by the way, would have to be negotiated with Venezuela. Even that would have to be negotiated. But then you get into ownership. Then the question is, because the U.S. basically would own, our government would own that chunk, whatever it is, 35 or higher percent. I don't know the precedent for this. I really don't. In exchange for what?
1: Right. What do they want? No elections? Because you're technically dealing with a dictator and a Venezuelan oligarch.
2: Yes.
1: Who is close to the dictator.
2: Well, you know, one of the reasons, if you think about after the capture of Maduro, leaving his right-hand person in place made sense after a series of meetings because they realized she was close to, again, the energy infrastructure, which needed to be controlled. So she knew basically how everything ran, and you needed to keep her in because she knew the lay of the land in that regard. She needs to stay in power. And the opposition leader then was kind of pushed aside. And it may have sounded at the time like, oh my gosh, what's going on? But that's how it went down. And we learned that after the fact. And so again, ownership, and for how long? And what is the deal? What does the agreement look like? Because we have to talk about agreements between two nations, which regardless of who's leading that other nation.
1: And according to reports, this is not oil being sold to the United States at market prices.
2: Right.
1: It's at cost, which then competes with American oil companies.
2: Yes.
1: And my first thought was, my God, you're saying we need to produce everything here in the United States. Well, we could drastically expand what we do here in the United States, oil production. And you're saying, no, we should be making some kind of deal.
2: Okay, so
1: with an unelected president, that's why I said dictator, mm-hmm. and an oligarch very close to that dictator to sell at cost to compete on the world oil market, which includes American oil companies. He's promoting that the America First is low prices. Well, then, if you believe America First is low prices, then get rid of all the tariffs and have low prices and trade with the rest of the world.
2: Right. Or
1: he is so inconsistent when it comes to making sense on economics.
2: Well, and that's the thing. If this really is about Russia, this is where, because the Pentagon controlling this is what really sets off that flag. Because right after, again, the capture of Maduro, we were choking Russia out in their relationship when it comes to oil with Venezuela. And that had a real effect. But if the long-term game here is to, okay, we get this wholesale, then we can decide, Russia, you get back in line.
1: That's not what they're saying.
2: Exactly what I just said a minute ago.
1: Yeah,
2: if you're doing this, you're going to have to promote it this way.
1: He's talking prices.
2: Mm-hmm.
1: This will lower the price.
2: Sure.
1: Now, it's not going to lower it before, you know.
2: But the Pentagon is controlling it. Right. So this is, again, this isn't. You know, I'm sure Bessent will have something to say and have an opinion on it, but it's not the Treasury controlling this. It's the Pentagon. Yeah. And while all trade is related directly to national defense, this still doesn't make sense.
1: What does the United States have to pay to get this?
2: What are we giving Venezuela?
1: Yeah.
2: What are we offering? Not to take you out? Not to take you out of power,
1: which means no elections.
2: Yeah.
1: That's not going to go over.
2: But that agreement has to be known, by the way, by the people. If our government is taking ownership of something and we have this agreement that's going to be in place with Venezuela, the American people have to know what that is.
1: And again, there's so much we don't know about it.
2: Though. Right.
1: There's so much we don't know.
2: You know, but the Pentagon thing is the whole red flag for me. Because you can make the case and maybe sell it to the American people. And also, I don't know about domestic producers. They're still not going to be happy about it. But if you're talking about that and then saying, hey, we can control if we don't want any to go to Russia, we don't want to sell any to Russia or China or whatever, we can, you know, we cannot do that. And then we can keep prices low here. Maybe it's a combination of both. But if that is the case, because that's it. My number one question is not what Venezuela's getting. I want to know why the Pentagon is controlling it.
1: And the other point is, does this mean then, because remember, it's still a world oil market.
2: Mm-hmm.
1: So we don't buy from Canada anymore. Saw Trump over the weekend. I don't want anything from Canada. So does Canada's oil go to China?
2: No.
1: And it's simply, it's all world market production.
2: Oh, yeah.
1: We are Red Eye Radio.
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19: Here in the United States, we're pretty lucky. 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

0: We are Red Eye Radio. He is Eric Carlin. I'm Gary McNamara. I was reading from Forbes, and the thing is, this is not going to be an immediate deal, as we all know. This isn't going to lower oil prices today, tomorrow, next week, next month, next year, before the election, whatever. This is, from what I've been reading, 7 to 10 years before any of this is actually extracted, because these aren't operating oil fields at the moment.
1: Right.
0: These are, from what we're told, what I forgot what the name that they're calling them, the official technical name of it, but... this is down.
1: Reserves, basically.
0: Yeah, these are reserves, right.
1: Yeah, they're in the ground. It hasn't.
0: Brownfields, I think that's what they call them.
1: Right, whatever. And you can't, and so all of that has to, they have
0: green
1: to go in.
0: Greenfields, yeah.
1: Yeah, it's a ton of work, research, and then development, basically, or there's a different term. It's
0: and
1: not
0: massive,
1: research,
0: massive but, investment.
1: Yeah.
0: And as well, pointed out, you're still going to need, there is no investment in it. They're still looking for the investment, which would have to come, because the United States isn't going to invest. We're going to have equity.
1: No, it's private sector that has to go in and do it.
0: And they're like, if you do it, then you have to deal with the oligarch, whoever's president of the United States at that point when that happens,
1: and the private sector is the president. The private sector has operated in Venezuela before with oil. So, you know, the question is, again, are they willing to go do that? They stopped for a reason. Are they willing to go do it now?

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9: Deliberations set to resume. I'm Sue Guzman, Fox News. And the jury resumes deliberations today in the trial of Lindsay Clancy, the Massachusetts mom who killed her three children.
10: Kevin Reddington, the defense lawyer for Clancy, said that she feels scared, nervous, and sad as we await that verdict.
11: If I took you and put you in a locked room and you were looking at the possibility of three consecutive life sentences, what would you feel like?
10: Reddington also explained the jury's first note to the judge. He said they requested to review two bags of prescription pills belonging to Clancy and a bloody knife used in her alleged suicide attempt. The prosecution argues Clancy deliberately planned the killings and is lying about her hallucinations. Her defense says she experienced psychosis made worse by over-medication for postpartum depression.
9: Fox's Nate Foy. Grand Canyon National Parks officials confirming that a 46-year-old man was found dead near Crystal Rapids along the Colorado River following severe flash flooding.
12: Search teams are racing to find at least 15 missing hikers in the Grand Canyon after a flash flood tore through Bright Angel Canyon. The flood destroyed trails and bridges, stranding hikers. A water pipeline was also knocked out. Over 60 other people were able to evacuate safely. More thunderstorms and heavy rain are expected, complicating rescue efforts.
9: Fox's Marianne Rafferty. Starting today, tourists will not be allowed to stay overnight at lodges and hotels within Grand Canyon National Park. Meanwhile, the death toll in the catastrophic flooding in Nepal and Tibet has climbed past 900. 4,700 there remain missing. And NASA launching its newest $4 billion observatory from the Kennedy Space Center Sunday.
13: 3, 2, 1, ignition and liftoff. Go Falcon Heavy and go Roman Space Telescope.
9: President Trump praising the launch of the telescope, calling it the golden age of America on Truth Social. 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
9: Iran retaliating against the U.S. on Sunday with new strikes on two military bases in Jordan. The latest from Fox's Molly Long.
12: U.S. officials tell Fox News there are no significant impacts and nearly all missiles have been intercepted. Tehran says this is in response to U.S. forces blowing up two of its launchers on Larak Island earlier today. The U.S. claims it struck after spotting IRGC members preparing to launch rockets with sea mines into the Strait of Hormuz. Last week, President Trump warned there was a no-tolerance policy in effect on mine placement in that critical waterway. There are also new reports of another vessel being struck in the strait on Saturday. Meantime, the U.S. ramping up economic pressure.
9: Iran retaliating against the United States Sunday with two new strikes on the military bases as Treasury Secretary Scott Bessent announced that additional sanctions against banks doing businesses with Iran are expected this week. Congress returns from its August recess today. Fox's Jared Halpern has more.
17: The Republican-controlled House is back in session this week with a busy to-do list over the next few weeks. Topping that agenda, a government spending bill to prevent a pre-election shutdown at the end of September. The House and Senate each passed competing proposals to extend funding into December. House Republicans are also eager to push through another budget reconciliation bill, and the White House is urging passage of a supplemental spending package to provide the military with billions of dollars to replenish weapons stockpiles. The Senate does not return to Washington until the middle of September. In Washington, Jared Halpern, Fox News.
9: Lake Ontario is now called Lake America on Google Maps for U.S. users after President Trump ordered the name change in an executive order last week. However, it still reads Lake Ontario on Canadian maps.
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0: Now, it's Red Eye Radio. Gary McNamara and Eric Harley talk about everything from politics to social issues and news of the day. Whether you're up late or you're just starting your day, welcome to the show from the Relief Factor Studios. 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
25: All across America, we are Red Eye Radio. He is Eric Harley and I'm Gary McNamara.
2: Hi.
25: We're just getting started.
2: We are just getting started.
25: Deep Voice Guy said that. if you're just getting started.
2: We are just getting started. We are just getting started.
25: Wow.
2: It's true.
25: Welcome to the last day of August.
2: It is. This is your last chance to get out there in August the right way. So do it. I don't know what that means, but you got an extra day to do it. We don't have many months with 31 days. Actually, we have several. But get out there and do it.
25: 30 days has September, April, June, and November. All the rest have 31 except poor February that only has 28 or 29 days, I remember, from first grade. That's the only thing that I got from grammar school.
2: I have a phone with a calendar. After that happened, I have a calculator. I have, and then if neither of those work, I can to my car. I've got Android Auto. I just installed a new head unit in my truck, and upgraded, and I can go, hey Google, how many days are in the month of August? And it will answer me.
25: I saw that, by the way. You just reminded me of the flock camera debate that continued over the weekend.
2: Oh, yes, yes.
25: I mean, that's starting just to just slowly just was, you know, it was simmering and then kept getting bigger.
2: Yeah.
25: And it was interesting because it was, you know, Cam Higby, remember the riots in California?
2: Yeah.
25: He was a guy that was covering them all the time.
2: Yeah.
25: Well, he's you know, a proponent of flock cameras.
2: Right.
25: And he posted that, look at, you know, we had said the other day, look at the IRS gets from you. I mean, the IRS, it's like, what information can you get? And he was trying to make the argument, well, look at your cell phone gets from you. Mm. And it was pointed out, he did this on X, and it was pointed out by, you know, the people that read it, community notes. That, yeah, but everything is voluntary on your phone.
2: Yes.
25: You can cut it out. But what I saw was the most interesting thing. It was somebody in law enforcement that said this. And it relates to the story that I told, I think it was last week.
2: Mm.
25: And that's, if you don't have flock cameras and something happens with the make of car, the police go after, and they don't get a license plate, the police go after everyone that has that make of car.
2: Yeah.
25: And it happened to me.
2: Mm-hmm.
25: It happened to me when there was a hit and run.
2: Mm-hmm.
25: And all of a sudden, one day I'm, you know, and I wasn't even on that road. It was like, and just anybody that they had that make of car that they identified, they eventually tracked down. And
2: right.
25: they tracked me down. And it was an Irving police officer pulled up to, I don't live in Irving, Texas. And all of a sudden I can see the camera. You know, I just was looking at my phone. I go, what's that? Somebody in front of my house? Irving, Texas. What's an Irving, Texas police officer walking up to my house for?
2: Mm-hmm.
25: And it was my make of car that had hit somebody. And mm-hmm. they were going all around. And this person, law enforcement on X, was saying, well, you have a choice. You know, either you get the license plate there, or the police eventually come to your house, even if it's not you who did it, the police are going to come to your house and they're going to ask you questions. So one way or another, your privacy is going to get invaded. But it was made, and we made the point earlier, it is not unconstitutional under current precedent to do what they did, to have flock cameras. You may think it should be, but under precedent, when you look at the DUI roadblock, as we said, the Supreme Court decision on that, where you had people like Thomas, Thomas and one of them was Ford, and then Scalia also said it.
2: Right.
25: Scalia also said it back then. He goes, you're out in public. There is no privacy on the outside of your vehicle.
2: Right.
25: It doesn't exist.
2: Right. Yeah.
25: You may want it, and you can see, as we said, what's going to stop it is the same thing that stopped, you know, red light cameras, and that would be public going, we just don't want it.
2: Well, and you know, it's not like the government is putting a camera outside your window of your home, pointing in, and then forcing you to keep the blinds open. That's Amazon that does that.
25: Well,
2: no, it's the thing is that when you talk about sharing public roads, this is the question is, with the flock cameras, is the potential for abuse.
25: Or the abuse that's happened already.
2: That's happened already, using it to,
25: right,
2: you know, follow an ex or trace, you know, whatever. I mean, there's been a couple of cases that really stood out. And then also track behavior and determine without a warrant, saying, okay, when they did the NSA files, and
25: right,
2: they rounded up everybody's phone records, and it was like, well, they didn't hear any conversations, they didn't tape any calls, they didn't do any of that, but they can determine a pattern of behavior. Well, John went and saw his therapist, then he went to the pharmacy, or called the pharmacy, he called his therapist, then he called the pharmacy, and then he called the gun range to book. He called the gun range, we don't know what he did, but he called a gun store and then called the gun range, and all this happened in one afternoon. All right, and then you start setting up this precedent for trying to establish behavior. And, you know, this is one thing that we talked about with the Patriot Act. This is very different from the Patriot Act, except the one similarity is, again, the potential for abuse and tracking any given person. My great concern has always been with AI, not just what the bad guys can do. That's a given, right? The bad guys are always working on however they can get to you. You know, they put fake card swipes at the pump and then get your credit card information, and you don't even recognize that you just use your card at the pump, and they just got every bit of information off it. They're going to clone your card, and by the morning they're going to use it. Well, the bigger concern for me, the great concern, is other nations' leadership, but our own nation included, and the government deciding they want to start building patterns of behavior through AI, and AI deciding that it's going to break out of its sandbox and that its job is, you know, we get 5 years down the road, is to use these flock cameras to determine patterns of behavior, mm-hmm, and then report those patterns of behavior as suspicious. And that's where things really get hairy. That's where things really get concerning.
25: Something, though, we've talked for, I don't know, 3-4 years, and it's supposed to be coming out in the next year, was the inside cameras in your car.
2: Yeah.
25: Looking to see if you're tired,
2: mm-hmm,
25: or intoxicated,
2: right,
25: that will shut down your vehicle.
2: Right. Those are supposed to be, as far as we know, mandatory for the cars coming up next year.
25: I don't think they've come up with a system, though. But you and I have talked about it for the longest time. Other concern, not a bleep from the public, nothing.
2: Right.
25: Does the public not pay attention to any of this until the systems are actually working?
2: Yeah. No, the answer is yes. That's how they behave.
25: Because
2: they absolutely set it aside until someone gets a ticket or in this case, their car would shut down, would not operate. The car would be disabled. Now, we can have a debate about, you know, Louise or Karen. Yeah, Karen. Wow. She's always texting on her way to work. So she's looking down a lot. Her head's going down a lot. That's one of the measurements for being too tired, is your eyes or your head looking downward. They actually, for truck drivers back in the day, I don't know if the company still exists, but you could get this thing that basically would hook on your ear like an earbud. And then if your head tilted down too often, it would set an alarm off. Now, you had to choose to use that, and it didn't report to anything. It just set off a noise to keep you awake. And now truck drivers use our radio program for noise, because that's pretty much all it is.
25: But when you look at the fact that the public is furious about cameras outside the vehicle,
1: but inside the vehicle.
2: Nobody says a word. No, that's a great point.
1: No, nobody has said a word about it. In fact,
2: it's still, as far as we know, on the way.
1: And Congress passed it.
2: Yeah.
1: Congress passed it, and the Republicans tried to rescind it. The Republicans couldn't get enough vote to rescind cameras inside your car.
2: Right.
1: But outside the car, the whole nation is going ape manure.
2: Yes. Yes.
1: I mean, it's just, I find it humorous. And so I have to ask the question, does the public not pay attention to anything?
2: No, they don't, until it starts.
1: Except, can you believe that that cornerback on the team that was going to be the fifth cornerback was cut, and they kept the guy who's going to be the seventh, and he's in there, and there's this passion and anger and fury? And it's like,
2: NFL season started, didn't it?
1: Yeah, well, the cuts were all yesterday. Yeah. I just used that because I was going through social media, and people are like furious about stuff, and I'm like, my God, the things that matter, people don't care about until it's already there. And then they go, how did this happen? Because you weren't paying attention. Why do you think? Why do you think that the socialists are grabbing a hold and doing well in the polls? Because the damn public's going, what's going on with my favorite sports today?
2: Yeah, it's
1: a bigger news item that the Buffalo Bills in their new stadium have to replace the damn natural turf.
2: Oh, yeah.
1: I went to the New York Times. It was the lead article online. Mm. It's grass in a damn football stadium.
2: Yeah.
1: All right, I'm going to calm down a little bit here.
2: Yeah, that's until people lose something, until you take it away. They don't pay attention.
1: Yeah. They don't pay attention. I mean, there it is. It's been out. And you and I have been, it's at least 3 years.
2: Oh, at least
1: 3 years we've been talking about the cameras inside a vehicle.
2: Right.
1: And we're like, nobody seems to care. Congress can't, the Republicans can't even sit there and go, no, sorry, we can't have that. And they're like, well, you know, there'll be plenty of information. We're like, talk about information that could be used to set a pattern that could destroy your life based on you being tired and not drunk.
2: Right.
1: You know, who knows? I mean, what would be the next thing once they have them in the cars? Your car is stopped. Does it inform the police that there's a car on the side of the road?
2: Right.
1: You know, where does it go from that point?
2: And again, my great concern is that you have AI integrated. And when you have AI integrated and the government has ownership in AI, why would the government want ownership in AI? The first answer you'll get is, well, national defense. Mm-hmm. Okay. We talked about this. Remember how many conservatives with the NSA phone records were totally on board for it. Defending it fully. Mm-hmm. And when you look at ownership in AI and the government giving its rubber stamp, I understand national defense is a given. But the other side of that, the side that we don't see until maybe it's too late, how many years did the Obama administration violate people's rights until October of 2016? This was at the end of Obama's second term. The lawyers for the White House, for the administration, go to the FISA courts and say, we know you told us to go back, and we know this because John Solomon was part of putting that out back when he was with Circa News.
1: Was it 2012 that they were told, or 2011 or 2012?
2: I don't know how far back it goes. Yeah, I think it was 2011, but it was the Obama administration.
1: Oh, yeah, it was. Yeah.
2: So it went back several years. It was one of those two, 2011 or 2012, which, by the way, is when Robert Mueller, who was assigned special counsel, just months later after that, you know, the following summer in 2017 for the whole Russian hoax, and 2011 in that era, that's when he was the FBI director. So you look at all this,
1: and no one was held accountable.
2: No one was, sorry,
1: we haven't followed it for the last 3, 4, 5 years.
2: And John Solomon and at Circa News wrote about that and brought the documents, of course, after the case. It was in March of 2017, I believe, when he was with Circa News, and they posted the article article. And they talked about how they were basically, it was like this mea culpa to the FISA court, to the FISA judge. Hey, we know you told us to stop years ago violating people's rights, but we didn't. And we asked the question, what in the world are they talking about specifically? How many times did that happen? How long did that go on? Then you look at the Twitter files. My gosh, if we hadn't learned about the Twitter files, this wasn't just about free speech on the internet. Because Twitter can take whatever they want down. It's their real estate. Except for when the government gets involved and says, we want that speech squashed. And then they basically set up a field office at the Twitter headquarters. And the FBI is telling not only Twitter, but all of social media what to post and what not to post. These things happened.
1: And then COVID.
2: Yes.
1: And then Hillary Clinton and the DNC setting up Trump with Russia collusion.
2: Right.
1: With campaign money.
2: Right. Which goes back to, 2016. Yeah. My gosh. Yeah.
1: You go back to all this and you're like, we should trust the government.
2: Right.
1: With now getting even more into our lives.
2: Right.
1: Why?
2: Why?
1: We are Red Eye Radio.
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1: Friday Radio, he is Eric Cronin, and I'm Gary McNamara. Yeah, so that's what I was wondering over the weekend when I saw all the flock camera debates and everything else. And I understand it. I understand the complete debates. On it, and like anything, we welcome all debate.
2: Sure.
1: But it was just that what popped into my mind was the surveillance camera and body sensors that will be required to be in all new cars by 2027. In fact, I finally found, I just did it now, found an article on it, one of the latest articles that was written in late April on it. I'm amazed that this thing hardly has any stories. It's something that you and I have followed for 3 years. And with the flock camera things, I'm just blown away by how everybody is outraged about cameras outside of your vehicles, but not a peep on cameras inside your vehicles.
3: Well, the people that are taking 100 selfies a day are really, really peeved about the government taking one picture.
1: We'll get to that coming up.

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1: News. I'm Ted Linder. At least one person is dead. 15 people are missing or unaccounted for after flash flooding hit the Grand Canyon Saturday. The National Park Service asking for the public's help to get information about campers and hikers who may have been in the area of the Bright Angel Canyon and Phantom Ranch. Dozens of people evacuated as floodwaters pushed boulders and debris into the Colorado River, and more rain is on the way. The jury in the Lindsey Clancy murder trial in Massachusetts continues deliberations later this morning.
2: Nine women and three men still have the fate of Lindsey Clancy in their hands. She's the mom who in 2023 killed her three young children in her Duxbury, Massachusetts home.
1: That's Fox's Grinnell Scott. And Treasury Secretary Scott Bessent says the Trump administration plans to impose more sanctions on banks doing business with Iran. He says it's part of President Trump's so-called economic doomsday to put financial pressure on Iran to open the Strait of Hormuz. 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

0: And he's Eric Carly, and I'm Gary McNamara. Coming up in just 1 minute, people freaking out about flock cameras, cameras outside your vehicles. Well, the federal law will require cameras inside of your vehicles for 2027, coming up in just a minute.
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0: So, yeah, over the weekend, everyone talking about flock cameras. I mean, it just keeps building and building and building. And there was some tremendous discussions on X over the weekend on this, the constitutionality of flock cameras. And as we said, from what we know, from what the precedent is set, and we're talking about the right. You know, you're talking about Thomas, you're talking about Scalia. The late Justice Scalia, when it came to, you know, DUI roadblocks and things like that, viewed them as being constitutional, especially Scalia was a part of that one. Thomas was not a part of that decision back in the late 80s. He was part of another decision, I think it was in the 90s, that related to that. And so we looked at it and we said, looking at the precedent, flock cameras don't seem to be unconstitutional, but neither were the red light cameras. They weren't unconstitutional. People just didn't want them. They threw a fit about them, and we said that probably is what's going to stop them. Well, we've been talking about this for at least 3 years. Whenever the legislation was considered and passed, Democrats were in power. Republicans have tried to get rid of this, and they can't. This might be the time, if you're going to approach Congress to stop something like this, you use the flock camera debate.
1: Yeah, right.
0: Yeah, as your ammunition.
1: Yeah, right.
0: Surveillance cameras. Yahoo Autos had this back in April. Surveillance cameras will be required in all new cars by 2027. Federal mandate requires surveillance in all new U.S. cars inside the cars. This is not flock cameras. These are face cameras by 2027. Buying a new car in a few years just won't be about horsepower or fuel economy. By 2027, every new vehicle in the U.S. is expected to come with built-in cameras and sensors that monitor your alertness and in some cases can stop you from driving if the system believes that you are impaired, not necessarily from drugs, but just tired.
1: In any way.
0: In any way. This comes from the federal push tied to impaired driving prevention. Instead of waiting for bad decisions, your car steps in before anything happens. There are infrared cameras that are tracking your eye movement and your head movement and sensors looking for signs of fatigue or intoxication. AI is also used in the mix, evaluating whether you are fit to drive. No form of breathalyzer or test is involved here. It's just the car deciding. And if the system flags something off, like drowsiness or signs of alcohol impairment, it can prevent the car from starting or limit functionality.
1: By the way, there are a number of things that set off the I don't know how proprietary the technology will become with each automaker. But there will be standards, obviously, because this is a mandate. If this is a mandate by the government, then there's going to have to be some minimum standards. But what you should know is with similar devices, where if it's a commercial vehicle and let's say the owner, the company that owns the vehicle, wants to monitor the driver inside the cab of that vehicle, trucks or vans or whatever it might be, when they monitor for alertness or drowsiness, they monitor for, it starts with how often you blink. But also, you could have severe allergies that have you, like my eyes. One night I got pulled over. This is when we were in the old place in Arlington. I got pulled over in my own neighborhood, just a few blocks from my house. Officer goes, "Been drinking tonight?" I said, "No, I just woke up." And he goes, "Oh, that's why your eyes are red." I said, "Yeah." I said, "I work nights." I said, "I'm on my way to work." And he gave me a warning. I wasn't speeding. I don't know what happened. I can't remember. I don't know if I didn't use a signal or something in turning. I can't remember. I don't know what the primary was. But it was also a Sunday night, and it was football season. So I don't know if he thought I was coming from someplace, you know, somebody's house maybe, and I'd been drinking. But there are things that your eyes will do, that your head will do when you're tired, but also in today's world, you're looking around the car. You're looking down at your screen. You're looking at your GPS. Your eyes are moving all the time. They should be on the road. But there are many distractions within the modern car. And now we're adding one more. And if they don't get this repealed, we're looking at 27 models here in a couple of months. Have the 27 models hit lots yet? I don't think so. I got to double check that. But if the mandate is still in place, if this ever does come to fruition, if it is coming out, if it's still in place, then we're looking at a situation where the technology is without a doubt at some level going to be flawed, certainly in the first couple of years of implementation.
0: Okay, here we go. Consumer Reports did something on this in June. Mm-hmm. All right.
1: Okay.
0: Now what they're saying is there's no kill switch, but then a paragraph later says there's a kill switch. The bottom line is that 2027 model your cars are not going to have any mandatory technology that can determine if you're intoxicated, and there's no such thing as a government-controlled kill switch. Okay.
1: Okay.
0: Said Emily Thomas. Nobody has said that, by the way.
1: Nobody's making that case.
0: It would have
1: to be built into the car.
0: Right. Now, we've been talking about this. We said 3 years. We've been talking about this. This was signed into law, passed in the infrastructure bill in 2021. So we've been talking about this for 5 years.
1: Yeah.
0: The Halt Drunk Driver Act, signed into law in 2021, does direct federal regulators to require the installation of passive and effective drunk driving detection systems in new vehicles that can prevent or limit vehicle operation if an impairment is detected. So they're saying listen to what they write here. The bottom line is that the 2027 model year cars are not going to have any mandatory technology that can determine if you're intoxicated, and there's no such thing as a government-controlled kill switch. Well, there is.
1: Yeah. If it's a kill switch, it doesn't matter if the car itself is turning it off or if the government has to tell it to turn it off, which, by the way, is not what anybody ever... I don't know anybody ever that argued that. It was the mandate that put this entire technology into the cars. That's where the government comes in.
0: Yeah, I don't even know. It's almost they're using a straw argument there.
1: Yeah.
0: However, as of 2026, this is of June, the National Highway Traffic Safety Administration has yet to create a standard or issue a final rule for this technology, and has told Congress that there is no commercially available driver alcohol impairment detection system that meets the requirement by law and is ready to be installed in cars?
1: Well, because, first of all, if you're an OEM, if you're an engineer at the OEMs, there is technology. You know, they've got breathalyzers and stuff that you have to hook up before, you know, if you've got a history of DUIs or something, and depends on which state you live in. The technology does exist to monitor. But the problem would be
0: accuracy.
1: Well, accuracy, and the OEMs also have to do the handshake. They've got to be compliant. But on the other side of it, they got to sell cars. Who in their right mind would buy a car with this technology in it?
0: While Congress can create a law telling the National Highway Traffic Administration to make sure cars have a feature by a certain date, the feature typically is not required until they actually issue the final rule. And we know about that. Some cars have already have direct driver monitoring systems that use infrared cameras and head and or eye tracking technology that require drivers to keep their eyes on the road while active driving assistance systems are steering, accelerating, and braking. DDMS is now mandatory in new vehicles sold in Europe, but not yet in the United States. Recent concerns about vehicle privacy have drivers rightfully concerned about data collection. So there it goes. We believe driver retention technology can help save lives and be deployed in a privacy-protective manner, said Justin Brookman, Director of Privacy and Technology Policy at Consumer Reports. Well, no wonder they're using the strong argument. They're for it.
1: Yeah.
0: They're using that strong argument that, you know, because I read this, I go, what are they talking about? We've been clear what was in the system, and it's been cleared, you know, what the system, you know, what they, the system that they're talking about is created to do. There is no, from what we know, and we asked this question, are you going to need a breathalyzer? Will everybody have to blow into it? Otherwise, it won't be accurate. And if you don't have that, how can you put it in? And would you ever have a final ruling if you didn't do that?
1: Right.
0: But it would have infrared cameras that would have head and eye tracking technology. It's been mandated to shut down the vehicle if the technology feels whatever it feels, whatever that degree is, and I don't know what it is. If you don't have a breathalyzer in there, you can't be fully accurate.
1: Right.
0: But we just brought it up because of the everyone freaking out over the flock cameras, and nobody even talking about the fact of, well, you want an invasion of privacy. My God. Inside your car.
1: Yeah.
0: Regular cameras, infrared cameras, eye tracking technology, AI, trying to see if you're too tired, figuring how many times you're blinking, what your pupils are doing. And well, people are freaking out about cameras looking at license plates.
1: Well, and on top of that, I'm not big on convertibles. You know, like on a highway. You know, if you're driving through the mountains or something, all right, that's fine. But you're driving down the highway, wind's blowing, you know, and you've got a convertible. And the wind is, you know, obviously doing its job, and your eyes are blinking and blinking and blinking, your head's moving and everything else. You know, there's a lot of stuff, there's a lot of movements or behavior that they can get wrong with this kind of technology. I think that's probably what the OEMs are against or up against, is finding technology that will actually be accurate and do what the mandate says it has to do without getting it wrong.
0: Because if it has a 1% error, it's millions of vehicles a year that are stopped.
1: Yep.
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0: We are Red Eye Radio. He is Eric Carlin. I'm Gary McNamara. So if the technology, and again, they don't have the technology yet. And by the way, the reason you and I were talking about this in 2021 is this was supposed to be settled by 2024. It's been extended another 3 years because they can't get the technology of the cameras to be accurate to even get to 99%. Mm-hmm. And let's say it was 99%. How many mistakes, how many people would have their cars stopped every year? 2 billion trips.
1: Yeah, right.
0: 2 billion if it was a 99% effective rate with the technology in the United States alone.
1: Right.
0: Wow.
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10: Waiting for a verdict. I'm Ted Lindner, Fox News. The jury in the Lindsey Clancy murder trial in Massachusetts continues deliberations later this morning. Fox's Grinnell Scott with more.
11: Nine women and three men still have the fate of Lindsey Clancy in their hands. She's the mom who in 2023 killed her three young children in her Duxbury, Massachusetts home. Prosecutors argued Clancy knew she was committing murder. Her defense claims postpartum psychosis kept her from knowing right from wrong. Last week, the jury asked to see two pieces of evidence, the knife Clancy used to cut herself, as well as plastic bags full of pills she was taking. Convictions on either first-degree murder, second-degree murder, or manslaughter will send Clancy to prison. Being found not criminally responsible will return her to a state mental health facility. Grinnell Scott, Fox News.
10: Grand Canyon National Parks officials confirming a 46-year-old man has been found dead near Crystal Rapids along the Colorado River following severe flash flooding.
12: Search teams are racing to find at least 15 missing hikers in the Grand Canyon after a flash flood tore through Bright Angel Canyon. The flood destroyed trails and bridges, stranding hikers. A water pipeline was also knocked out. Over 60 other people were able to evacuate safely. More thunderstorms and heavy rain are expected, complicating rescue efforts.
10: Fox's Marion Rafferty. Starting today, tourists will not be able to stay overnight at lodges and hotels within Grand Canyon National Park. And the U.S. military targeting missiles launch sites on an island in the Strait of Hormuz.
13: CENTCOM says Islamic Revolutionary Guard Corps forces were observed preparing to launch rockets with sea mines into the Strait of Hormuz.
10: U.S. forces in Jordan were being fired upon in retaliation. That was Fox's Jill Nato. 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
10: President Trump escalating his trade war with Canada, posting on social media that Canadian companies wanted to do business with the U.S. move here to avoid newly imposed tariffs. The president posting, quote, "I don't want Canadian anything. They've been ripping us off for decades, and it's going to stop." Nepal is recovering after deadly flooding swept through the region last week. Fox's Stephanie Bennett has more.
18: Nepal's tourism board provided an update saying 289 missing foreign nationals have been rescued, including two Americans. But the situation is growing more dire by the day. Heavy rains swelled rivers and lakes upstream. Those rising water levels forced crews to completely stop rescue operations at times. Trying to get teams and supplies into the area is also extremely challenging. Flood warnings were sent to residents' phones telling them to get to higher ground. Crews focused on rescuing hundreds of people, possibly trapped inside tunnels at a hydropower project in Nepal.
10: And new numbers this morning say at least 900 people are dead and more than 4,000 are feared missing. Congress returns from its August recess today. Fox's Jared Halpern with more.
19: The Republican-controlled House is back in session this week with a busy to-do list over the next few weeks. Topping that agenda, a government spending bill to prevent a pre-election shutdown at the end of September. The House and Senate each passed competing proposals to extend funding into December. House Republicans are also eager to push through another budget reconciliation bill, and the White House is urging passage of a supplemental spending package to provide the military with billions of dollars to replenish weapons stockpiles. The Senate does not return to Washington until the middle of September. In Washington, Jared Halpern, Fox News.
10: And Lake Ontario, now called Lake America, on Google Maps for U.S. users after President Trump ordered the name change in an executive order last week. It still reads Lake Ontario on Canadian maps, though. I'm Ted Lindner. This is Fox News.
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21: We are constantly helping people accomplish their financial dreams and goals. What we've noticed is one key to success is having a solid strategy. Don't just decide to do something and hope you achieve it. 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One of the most difficult things to do is defining your goals. 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Here's a couple of things that you must do. First of all, figure out what is most important to you and your family and why it's important. The more meaningful the goals, the more likely you are to make sure they get done. Once you know what you want and why, then you can draft a plan to achieve it. This becomes your passion and your motivation. Remember, knowing your what and your why is the beginning of any long-term strategy.
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16: This is America in the Morning from Westwood One. Good morning, I'm John Trout. It's Monday, August 31st, 2026. Here's what's coming up on America in the Morning.
22: The U.S. launches more strikes on Iran.
23: Last night we took 24 boats through the strait. We're taking them through all the time.
22: I'm Clayton Neville.
24: Jurors in the Lindsey Clancy murder case are deciding whether she is criminally responsible for killing her three children. I'm Julie Walker.
25: Venezuela's acting president, Delcy Rodriguez, says a deal with the United States has a production target of more than 1.5 million barrels per day. I'm Donna Warder.
26: The Food and Drug Administration is giving Juul Labs permission to sell an updated version of its vaping device. Ed Donahue, Washington.
27: A Kentucky woman, Melissa Ferris, has been indicted by a federal grand jury for allegedly vandalizing the World War II memorial. Jennifer King, Washington.
16: And the search continues for those missing after flooding in the Grand Canyon. All ahead on America in the Morning. It's 7 after. U.S. forces ended a lull in military action against Iran on Sunday, targeting rocket launchers by the Strait of Hormuz. And Iran retaliated by firing ballistic missiles at a U.S. military facility in Jordan, with Jordanian armed forces claiming they intercepted 8 of the missiles. But explosions were still heard in the area. Correspondent Clayton Neville has the latest on the first attack by U.S. forces on Iranian targets since July 29th.
22: CENTCOM says that Islamic Revolutionary Guard forces were seen preparing to lay sea mine rockets in the Strait of Hormuz, leading American troops to strike 2 Iranian launchers before the mines could be sent into the water. The U.S. insists that it'll protect the free flow of commerce through the strait and cleared it of sea mines just days ago. Several soldiers and citizens, though, reportedly killed in the recent attack. President Trump has said that Iran's military capabilities are significantly weakening.
23: Iran is right now, they're not paying their troops. They're in deep trouble. They have very little capacity. Last night we took 24 boats through the strait. We're taking them through all the time. I say it very openly. It doesn't mean we're finished with it.
22: Lawmakers are being asked if the Trump administration's accomplishing its goals as the war with Iran continues into another month.
28: Well, listen, I think there are multiple missions. If you look at the initial mission that the Trump administration laid out, which is to degrade and eliminate Iran's military capacity, then I think the answer is unequivocally yes. If you look at their ballistic missile supply is almost entirely destroyed, their drone supply is almost entirely destroyed, their drone and ballistic missile manufacturing capability has been leveled to the ground.
22: Senator Ted Cruz told NBC's Meet the Press that a so-called economic D-Day, essentially a crackdown in Iran's economy, is working.
28: Iran is facing $500 million a day of economic costs. That is enormous cost that is ratcheting up. The economy is in free fall. Now, I would like to see the longer-term objective be regime collapse.
22: Iran's Revolutionary Guard said that the weekend American attacks on boats in the strait will bring, quote, punishment of the aggressor. I'm Clayton Neville.
16: The jury in the Lindsey Clancy murder trial were sent home by the judge after deliberating on Friday, and those deliberations will resume today in Plymouth, Massachusetts. Correspondent Julie Walker reports that the jury needs to consider the 22 days of testimony from more than 80 witnesses, maternal mental health, and the deaths of her kids.
29: What I'm going to do, it's been a long day for everybody, so I'm going to excuse everyone until Monday morning. 9 o'clock, we're to resume deliberations. You know what I'm going to tell you now, all right? And it applies to everybody here. You have to be vigilant to follow those instructions. Don't talk about this case. Don't talk about the deliberations. Don't listen to anything, don't read anything. And just put this out of your mind as best you can.
24: Jurors in the Lindsey Clancy murder case are deciding whether she is criminally responsible for killing her three children at her Massachusetts home in 2023. Both sides agree she took their lives, but Clancy's attorneys argue she was suffering from postpartum psychosis and that poor medical care exacerbated her condition.
0: Because of the damn medicine and the lousy medical care that she got. You can troop as many paid experts as you want to come in here and tell a jury, oh, well, she didn't say that she heard voices inside her head. She said she heard voices from outside her head. She said she was making chicken McNuggets. There was a bowl on the sofa. She wasn't making chicken McNuggets. She said something. As I think and I muse and I try real hard to tell you what my opinion is, that this woman was acting in her right mind when these children were killed.
24: Prosecutors argue she intentionally strangled them because she wanted to take her own life and killed her children because they were keeping her from ending her misery.
2: And the order also shows a rationality, the order she killed them in. Because Cora and Dawson are older. If she had tried to strangle one in front of the other, they would have known this is bad. And they would have tried to intervene or run and hide.
24: Deliberations began Thursday. Over the past 5 weeks, the jury heard testimony from doctors, first responders, relatives, and even Clancy's former husband. I'm Julie Walker.
16: 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A new oil deal with Venezuela. When America in the Morning continues after these messages.
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16: We're back on America in the Morning with AccuWeather.com meteorologist Matt Rindy.
9: As we see the unofficial end of the summer come to a close, we're seeing some activity increasing in the tropics. AccuWeather hurricane experts have designated a system in the Gulf of America as a tropical rainstorm, and this will mean that areas along the Gulf Coast around Mississippi into Louisiana and then toward the eastern parts of Texas will have impacts from this feature, and this is going to produce stronger wind gusts as it tracks toward the state of Texas, as well as very heavy rainfall that could lead to some flooding. Outside of the tropical rainstorm, there will be scattered showers and thunderstorms through the southeast, mainly along the coast, with regions having some heavier storms through parts of central and northern Florida. A storm will be moving through the Great Lakes, and that will produce some showers and thunderstorms from Wisconsin into Michigan, and then eastward to New York, southern New England, then to Pennsylvania, New Jersey, and into Maryland, Delaware, and Virginia. Northern New England will remain dry and pleasant with highs in the 70s. Farther south is going to be a hot day with plenty of sunshine from Kansas southward to Texas, and then east through Illinois into Indiana and southern Ohio, as well as southward to Kentucky, Tennessee, and northern Mississippi. Afternoon temperatures will be well into the 90s with several 100s. More showers and thunderstorms will be forming around the four corner states of Utah, Colorado, Arizona, and New Mexico. Some of them may be heavy enough to cause flash flooding in parts of eastern Nevada and southern Wyoming. There will also be some scattered afternoon storms. That's the weather across America. Grand Junction, Colorado will have some sun and a heavy afternoon thunderstorm with a high of 75. It is going to be another hot day in Texarkana, Arkansas, with a sunshine and a high of 100. That's the nation's weather. I'm AccuWeather.com meteorologist Matt Rindy.
16: 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President Trump says his oil deal with Venezuela will open up the U.S. to vast amounts of oil and will also refill the U.S. Strategic Petroleum Reserve, which has been lowered during the Iran war. Correspondent Donna Warder reports on how Venezuela sees the oil deal with America as Texas Senator Ted Cruz, speaking on NBC Meet the Press, commends the president's Venezuelan oil deal, praising the plan and what he hopes will be lower gas prices in the future.
28: The oil deal as announced sounds like it could have a very positive impact on the United States, on the United States economy, on American jobs, and a very positive impact on gas prices over the long term. 65 billion barrels of oil is an enormous amount of oil. So I commend President Trump for an agreement that on its face appears to have a really positive economic benefit for America.
25: Venezuela's acting president, Delcy Rodriguez, says a 25-year deal with the United States for the development of 17 strategic Venezuelan oil fields has a production target of more than 1.5 million barrels per day. And she says the goal goes further with the signing of agreements with oil companies such as Chevron and BP. She says Venezuela contributes oil, its industry, and the experience of its workers accumulated over more than 100 years. The United States contributes the capital and technology needed to recover and develop those assets. Trump announced Friday night that the deal would give the United States a stake in Venezuela's oil reserves, a step toward his goal of extracting energy from Venezuela after U.S. forces captured then-President Nicolas Maduro in January and brought him to New York to face federal drug trafficking charges. I'm Donna Warder.
16: As many as 15 people are missing, one person dead in Arizona in Grand Canyon National Park. Dozens have been evacuated after parts of the canyon were hit by significant flash flooding, which swept large boulders, metal structures, and other debris into the Colorado River. National Park authorities evacuated at least 62 people from the popular tourist spot after the flooding caused significant damage. The National Park Service said Sunday night that the flooding caused extensive damage to infrastructure in the inner canyon, including the Trans Canyon water line, which supplies water from the canyon for use in the park, and nearly every footbridge that went through that area of the park was destroyed. 19 after. U.S. tightens its grip on countries dealing with Iran when America in the Morning continues after these messages.
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0: It's 21 after. Welcome back. You're with America in the Morning. An ongoing outbreak of cyclospora, a parasitic infection linked to recalled iceberg lettuce that is known to cause explosive diarrhea, has detected in three new U.S. states since last week. According to new data from the Centers for Disease Control and Prevention, USA Today reports the largest recorded outbreak of the foodborne illness in U.S. history hit 48 states plus Washington, D.C. since May, resulting in thousands of illnesses. The CDC, which lags significantly behind states in reporting infections, pinpointed over 17,000 confirmed cases in its latest update August 25th, adding that there are also at least over 1,000 additional non-laboratory confirmed cases. America in the Morning continues. There are concerns overseas as the Trump administration plans to impose sanctions on another bank this week to clamp down on Iran transactions. Treasury Secretary Scott Bessent said that the U.S. will cut off the UAE operations of Bank Mansour from the U.S. financial system after accusing Egypt's second biggest bank of doing business with the Iranian government. It means the bank will not be allowed to carry out transactions in dollars and will lose access to the U.S. financial market. Today's the last day of trading for the month of August. Damian Troisi has more from Wall Street.
1: I'm Damian Troisi, and this is the week ahead on Wall Street. Investors will get several important updates on the U.S. jobs market this week. On Tuesday, the government will release the July report for job openings and labor turnover. It provides details on job openings within specific industries, along with layoffs and other information. The government will release a broader monthly employment report on Friday. That report for August provides details on job growth and unemployment for a wide range of industries. Taken together, the reports can give Wall Street a clearer picture of how the jobs market is holding up amid stubbornly high inflation and weakening consumer confidence. Overall, employment has been a resilient area of the U.S. economy, but has shown signs of weakening. Damian Troisi, New York.
0: 24 after. What's next for a woman who vandalized and live-streamed a veterans monument in Washington, D.C.? That and more when America in the Morning continues after these messages.
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12: Dignam.
13: Fox News.
0: 26 past. Welcome back. You're with America in the Morning. Vaping company Juul is updating its e-cigarette device after getting approval from the government. Correspondent Ed Donahue reports a purchase will now come with an age verification system.
9: The Food and Drug Administration is giving Juul Labs permission to sell an updated version of its vaping device. It includes an optional age verification system designed to prevent use by anyone underage. Juul plans to market the new device under the brand name Juul 2, along with updated versions of its tobacco and menthol-flavored cartridges. In 2019, the company discontinued several flavors, including mango, mint, and cream, that drove most of its sales, but were favored by teenagers. Juul says any new flavors will be targeted to adult nicotine customers. The company has had to lay off hundreds of employees while paying roughly $3 billion to settle government and private lawsuits over the use of its products by teenagers. Ed Donahue, Washington.
0: A woman who live-streamed herself spray-painting a veterans monument on the National Mall in Washington and saying on video that she, quote, did it, gets indicted. Correspondent Jennifer King.
12: A Kentucky woman, Melissa Ferris, has been indicted by a federal grand jury for allegedly vandalizing the World War II memorial in Washington. Ferris, who claims to live in a camper, is suspected of spray painting the words "Clean Hands, Dirty Money" on the monument on August 13th and filling a fountain with bubbles. She admitted to the vandalism during a Facebook

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8: News. I'm Sue Guzman. The U.S. has launched strikes on Iranian rocket launchers in the Strait of Hormuz, and Iran has responded with an attack on two bases in Jordan. Comes as the United States plans to announce new bank sanctions this week. President Trump telling Fox's Sunday Night in America.
9: We're doing a great job. The blockade has been unbelievable. The financial hits that we're giving them, we're hitting them very hard. Nobody's ever been hit like this. And they're a failing nation right now. And at the right point, we'll either win or they'll do something.
8: At least one person confirmed dead now, 15 people missing after flash flooding hit the Grand Canyon Saturday. Grand Canyon National Parks officials confirming the body of a 46-year-old man was recovered near Crystal Rapids along the Colorado River. 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
7: 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Toyota of Hernando presents the Blue Hope Walk, a short walk with a tall order. 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
11: This is America in the Morning from Westwood One. Coming up this half hour.
12: Canada says no matter what President Trump declares, it will always be Lake Ontario. I'm John Stolness in Washington.
13: Two deadly shootings in two different cities. Police are still looking for suspects. I'm Katie Clark.
14: A South Carolina police officer is dead, a second injured in a gunfight Saturday in a park. I'm Julie Walker.
15: President Trump says that he's reported a major network anchor to the FCC. I'm Clayton Neville.
16: OpenAI pulls the rug from under SpaceX. I'm the new old tech guy, Chuck Palm.
17: Fasten your seatbelts because another legacy sequel is speeding into theaters. I'm Kevin Carr.
11: Back after these messages.
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7: We're back on America in the Morning, getting you caught up to date on the nation's forecast. AccuWeather.com meteorologist Matt Rendy.
8: We are seeing some tropical activity in the Gulf of America and what otherwise has been a quieter tropical season. AccuWeather hurricane experts have designated this feature as a tropical rainstorm. And this will mean that areas along the Gulf Coast from around Mississippi into Louisiana and then toward eastern Texas will have impacts from this storm. This is going to produce stronger wind gusts as it tracks toward the state of Texas, as well as very heavy rainfall that could lead to localized flooding. Outside of the tropical rainstorm, there'll be some scattered afternoon showers and thunderstorms throughout the southeast, mainly along the coastal regions, with some heavier storms through parts of north and central Florida. Farther north in the central U.S. into the Ohio Valley, it's going to be hot with plenty of sunshine. So areas from Kansas southward to Texas and then east through Illinois, Indiana, and southern Ohio southward to Kentucky, Tennessee, and northern Mississippi will have afternoon temperatures well into the 90s and several 100s. More showers and thunderstorms will be forming around the four corner states of Utah, Colorado, Arizona, and New Mexico, some of which will be heavy enough to cause flash flooding. Parts of eastern Nevada into southern Wyoming will also have some scattered afternoon storms. Areas with these storms will have highs in the 70s and 80s, or about 5 to 15 degrees below average. The rest of the West will be largely dry with sunshine and afternoon temperatures close to historical averages, with 80s and 90s in the north and 100s in the southwest deserts. And a storm moving through the Great Lakes will produce more showers and thunderstorms from Wisconsin into Michigan and then eastward to New York, southern New England, and then to eastern Pennsylvania, New Jersey, and into Maryland, Delaware, and Virginia. That's the nation's weather. I'm AccuWeather.com meteorologist Matt Rendy.
7: 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The war of words between the United States and their longtime close ally Canada as a result of their brewing trade war has spilled over into the name of one of the Great Lakes. John Stolness has that story from Washington.
9: After President Trump signed an executive order on Thursday renaming Lake Ontario Lake America, Ontario Premier Doug Ford and other Canadian leaders have been reacting. On Saturday, Ford and Ontario officials planted a giant sign in the ground on the Canadian side of the border saying, Lake Ontario, now and always. He told ABC's This Week, sometimes it's necessary to stand up to a bully.
10: It was like something out of Saturday Night Live when he signed document saying change to Lake America. It's no one's going to call it Lake of America. It's been Lake Ontario for hundreds of years. It's going to continue being Lake Ontario, and it's just so disappointing.
9: Google Maps has already made the change to its information. However, as of this morning, Apple Maps has not. In an interview with Fox News last night, President Trump said Canada has been taking advantage of the United States for far too long.
11: We're putting very substantial tariffs. We lose $60 billion a year for many years with Canada. More than that, they used to lose, but we lose all of this tremendous money. They think they're a state, but they're not a state. Why should we be subsidizing Canada.
9: The president also posted numerous times about Canada on Truth Social over the weekend, saying, quote, I don't want Canadian anything. He urged Canadian businesses that do business with the U.S. and are hurt by the U.S.'s 50% tariffs to move out of Canada and come to America. Trump also claimed Canada has been ripping off the automotive industry for decades, saying they are entitled no longer. Trump has also threatened to double the tariffs on Canadian auto imports from 25 to 50%. Premier Ford says that move would hurt Americans more than Canadians.
10: We're the largest purchaser of vehicles in the entire world off the U.S., over 400% more than anyone else. And they're already seeing the effect. Over $7 billion we've stopped purchasing an X amount of vehicles. $7 billion is like shutting down a couple auto plants. A tariff on Canada is nothing more than a tax on American people.
9: John Stolness, Washington.
7: The situation remains dire in Nepal as the death toll is surpassing 800 and thousands remain missing, including nearly 100 Americans who are unaccounted for. Correspondent Victoria Milko is in Nepal and reports on the situation on the ground as crews attempt to get to the hardest hit areas where flooding and mudslides devastated towns.
12: Many foreign nationals are still missing, so a dedicated emergency control room at the Ministry of Foreign Affairs is coordinating with the relevant agencies as well as with the families of missing people. Our diplomatic missions are also constantly sharing and updating verified information and facilitating communication with families and extend any necessary assistance, identification, and repatriation procedures.
13: We're in Dading, where we're seeing some of the roads are opening up, including parts of Maine's Nepal Highway that was shut down. The highway serves as a major way for things to get in and out of Kathmandu, and there's fears there may be shortages ahead of the autumn festival season. Behind us, you're seeing along the river. We've been getting warnings all morning that the river levels might be rising and that water is moving very, very fast. So locals have been advised to move way to higher zones, away to safety. The extent of the destruction, there's entire homes, there's tractors, farming equipment, vehicles completely submerged to the sediment by the riverside. I think the extent of the damage is still being surveyed because areas are very hard to access.
12: Our immediate national priority remains clear: to save lives, locate missing persons, rescue them, and provide urgent relief to survivors, and ensure that affected Nepalese as well as foreigners receive appropriate assistance and support.
13: People are returning to their homes, coming back to their shops, and seeing what can be salvaged from the floods. There's sediment that goes sometimes waist deep up to people. They're shoveling it out of their homes. They're rinsing things off as much as they can, looking for anything that may have survived the flood. People have told us that they've lost their documents. They've lost the clothes that they had. They've even lost family members. So some people are only walking out with the clothes that they have on their back. They're coming home to see what can be taken, sometimes nothing at all.
7: Victoria Milko reporting. There were two mass shootings in America over the weekend, one in Trenton, New Jersey, and the other in Chicago. As Katie Clark reports, both shootings had similarities. Both involved large crowds. Both involved numerous people shot. And they both have police still looking for suspects with very little information on who did the shootings.
14: Ongoing investigations in two cities with deadly shootings over the weekend, Chicago, Illinois, and Trenton, New Jersey. First, to Chicago's Washington Park, a reunion late Saturday night for previous residents of a now-closed housing project turned deadly when a suspect shot toward the crowd in the park from across the street. Despite the large police presence, the suspect got away. One witness talked about how police were nearby when the shooting began, speaking on WLS-TV ABC 7 Chicago.
15: They deserve to hang out and reminisce and get to see each other, which too often they don't get to do. And you got some knucklehead who decides to shoot in a crowd. It's real disheartening.
14: One person was killed and 14 others were injured and taken to nearby hospitals. Chicago Mayor Brandon Johnson, also on WLS Chicago.
16: You know, every time, you know, an act of violence happens, especially at this scale, they're absolutely traumatic and horrific. It reiterates my commitment to making sure that we are removing illegal weapons off the streets of Chicago.
14: In Trenton, New Jersey, early Sunday morning, two people were killed and eight injured at a neighborhood cookout event with around 150 to 200 people at the event. Witnesses say that multiple suspects were walking toward the party when the shooting began. In both cases, police are looking for the suspects and the investigations are ongoing. I'm Katie Clark.
7: 17 till. When we return on America in the Morning, Elon Musk and Sam Altman's billion-dollar feud continues after these messages.
17: I love days like these at the pool, but my moderate to severe plaque psoriasis can sometimes take me out of the moment. I'm ready to make a splash with clearer skin thanks to Skyrizi, Risankizumab Riza. Skyrizi is a prescription-only injection for adults who are candidates for systemic or phototherapy. At 4 months, most people saw 90% clearer skin when measured from head to toe, and many were even 100% plaque-free. People also saw significant improvement in psoriasis symptoms of pain, redness, itching, and burning.
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7: It's 15 till. America in the Morning continues. Thanks for listening. One police officer's dead and a second was injured in a shooting at a South Carolina park over the weekend. Details from correspondent Julie Walker.
24: A South Carolina police officer is dead, a second injured in a gunfight Saturday in a park following a call about a domestic dispute. That's according to the police chief in Columbia. The suspect, a 33-year-old man with a lengthy criminal record, also died, according to Chief W.H. Skip Holbrook. Holbrook says the officer who was killed is 29-year-old Christopher DeLong. He had been with the department for 2 years.
25: He survived by his wife, two young children. Our thoughts and our prayers are first and foremost with Officer DeLong's family, his loved ones and friends, and his co-workers.
24: He says our hearts are broken this evening. In a social media post, DeLong's wife praised her husband as the best dad to our babies. I'm Julie Walker.
7: President Trump says in a Truth Social post on Sunday that NBC's Kristen Welker will be reported to the Federal Communications Commission for comments she made in a weekend interview. Correspondent Clayton Neville reports.
26: President Trump calling on the FCC to step in after he says NBC's Meet the Press anchor Kristen Welker noted that Trump's success in endorsing political candidates has been mixed. The comments came on NBC4 Washington with Welker saying that Trump had endorsed a slate of candidates in the primaries and, quote, had some mixed results. The president didn't like those comments and posted on Truth Social. Because of this purposeful inaccuracy, she'll be reported to the FCC for rebuke or punishment. Referring to Welker, the president continued by saying, unfortunately, she's not the only one. In a separate post later yesterday, the president said the fake polls used by our crooked media are out of control and something must be done about it. FCC to the rescue. End quote. Asked to comment on Trump's post, an NBC spokesperson said Kristen Welker is one of the best in the business and that the network stands by her. I'm Clayton Neville.
7: The Trump administration sent more than 100 deportees from Afghanistan, Cuba, Nicaragua, and other nations to 8 countries across Africa, expanding its third country deportation campaign. CBS News is reporting that 3 Immigration and Customs Enforcement deportation flights dropped off dozens of men and women expelled from the U.S. in Cameroon, the Central African Republic, and 6 other African nations. None of the deportees, which also included Iranians and people from Nepal, Turkey, and Venezuela, were from the countries to which they were deported. OpenAI is cutting off the AI models behind a SpaceX acquisition they bought for $60 billion. And Elon Musk and Sam Altman are trading public insults over it. Chuck Palm, the new old tech guy, has the story.
0: Back in June, I told you that SpaceX wrote a $60 billion check for a company called Cursor. Cursor is an AI tool that writes software, and SpaceX bought it to help them build rockets. On Friday, OpenAI pulled the plug. They notified SpaceX they will stop supplying its models to the Cursor platform on November 12th. And the reason they gave was trust. OpenAI said it cannot be confident that SpaceX will stay inside the terms of the contract. It pointed at Twitter, which broke its agreement with OpenAI after Musk bought it, and then pointed at Musk admitting under oath this spring that xAI had violated those same terms. In typical Musk fashion, he answered Saturday morning on X with four simple words: "I couldn't care less." Sam Altman and Musk have been going at it for years. Musk sued OpenAI for $150 billion, and a jury threw it out because he filed too late. But a lawsuit? That's just noise. This is a supplier walking away from the job. $60 billion will buy you a lot, but not a guarantee that your vendors will keep taking your calls. Anthropic stepped in within hours and offered more computing power to fill the hole. Sometimes when you build your world on someone else's software, those people tend to be your single point of failure. 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I'm Chuck Palm.
7: 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Your money, your move. Here's our Robert Workman.
1: Scottie Scheffler roared back to win golf's Tour Championship in Atlanta, coming from three strokes back to beat Victor Hovland by three for his second FedEx Cup in the last 3 years. A first-round stunner at the U.S. Open Tennis Championships last night, four-seed Novak Djokovic lost his opening match to Argentina's Mariano Navoni in five sets and over 4.5 hours. The last time the Joker lost in the first round of a major was at the Australian Open in 2006. Baseball, the Braves won their seventh straight, edging the Rockies 3-2 in 10 innings. Rays scored twice in the ninth and the 11th to shade the Padres 5-4. Yankees romped over the Red Sox 16-1. Austin Wells hit two of New York's five home runs, both of his coming in a 9-run eighth inning. Shortstop Jose Caballero had a 3-run shot.
2: It could be down to a tiebreaker for the division or for the wild card.
1: Twins whipped the White Sox. Zebby Matthews took a perfect game into the sixth and carried a shutout into the ninth. The Blue Jays blanked the Mariners, a one-hitter for Max Scherzer and the factor, old Blue Eye, back in the win column for the first time since March. Marlins scored all of their runs in the ninth to upend the Nationals. That's Washington's 35th blown save of the season, two off the all-time record with a month to go. Curaçao routed Nevada to win the Little League World Series. NFL cutdown day, highlighted by a couple of guys coming back. Veteran receiver Odell Beckham Jr. earned a spot with the Giants, and the Rams convinced star defensive tackle Aaron Donald to come back. All it took was $30 million. And that defense that's got its eyes set on the Super Bowl. That's Monday Sports.
7: It's 8 till. When we return on America in the Morning, popular amusement ride tilts after these messages.
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9: 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I'm Lisa Brady, Fox News.
7: Now 6 till, this is America in the Morning. Welcome back. A 1990 race car movie starring Tom Cruise is getting a reboot 36 years after it debuted in theaters. Entertainment reporter Kevin Carr has details of the next Days of Thunder.
10: Tom Cruise is feeling the need for speed again, this time on the ground.
11: There's nothing I can't do with a race car.
10: Cruise took to social media this weekend with his new co-star Anne Hathaway to announce the production of Days of Thunder 2.
12: We're coming out summer of 2028. Don't be late.
13: Are you sure you want to go with that?
10: The 1990 film Days of Thunder follows Cruise as a young driver who gets a shot at top-level racing. Also this weekend, Randy Quaid, who played the owner of the race team in the original film, announced on his social media that he'll be back.
14: Tom Cruise just called me. We're making Days of Thunder 2.
10: There was a hiccup in the excitement, though, when Quaid, who has been known for erratic behavior, followed up by complaining about Anne Hathaway, calling her, quote, a horrible choice and that she was not sexy because she's pregnant. In fact, Cruise and Hathaway, whose baby bump was clearly visible, addressed this.
15: Now what?
13: Let's make the movie, now what? I'm going to have this baby, and then we're going to make this
15: That's
13: movie.
15: That's a good idea. Okay. You have the baby, then we'll go make the movie.
10: Quaid also demanded they needed, quote, the original girl. Of course, that original girl is Cruise's famous ex-wife, Nicole Kidman.
16: I was desperate to get your attention.
17: Well, you got it. I walked into a jungle.
10: Don't hold your breath for her return. After the original Days of Thunder was released, Kidman and Cruise starred in two other movies together before their high-profile divorce in 2001. I'm Kevin Carr.
7: The Minnesota State Fair has been as popular as ever, and one special attraction is celebrating a magical milestone. Correspondent Donna Warder reports on the Tilt-A-Whirl amusement ride turning 100 years old.
18: All right, girls, you guys ready?
31: Yeah!
32: Zoe and Kaya Sylvester are about to ride the Tilt-A-Whirl for the very first time. They're at the Minnesota State Fair, where the amusement park ride debuted 100 years ago. And the girls were impressed.
18: What was it like?
31: Amazing!
18: Did you have fun?
31: So much fun!
32: Yes! The Tilt-A-Whirl ride has been a mainstay at amusement parks across the country. Herbert Sellner, an inventor for a manufacturing company in Minnesota, created the Tilt-A-Whirl after attempting to make a water ride with spinning boats. That failed and was destroyed in a storm. After that, his brother Martin suggested he make a land-bound version, according to the Rice County Historical Society. And 100 years later, it's still impressing the pros, like Molly Rosbeck and Riley Lovett.
33: We were really leaning into the turns. You have a little control on how much weight it turns, how many times you turn. So we were really leaning into it and making sure that we got the full experience.
34: Yeah, we got some good butterflies.
33: Yeah.
32: Michael Preem Anderson brought his son and daughter to experience the ride.
35: As long as I can remember, when I was young, my parents and my grandparents took me to the fair. We rode the Tilt-A-Whirl every time. We love to bring our kids and do the same thing, and it's definitely a family tradition. Knowing that it's 100 years old this year is pretty crazy, but I'm glad that we get to be a part of it.
32: The Historical Society's Jenna Nelson says the Tilt-A-Whirl has really stood the test of time in terms of how they machined it. She says only about 1,000 cars were ever sold, and that all the equipment is largely the same today. And there are likely to be a lot more Tilt-A-Whirl rides in the future for friends Molly and Riley.
33: We picked such a good ride! Congratulations! Happy birthday to Tilt-A-Whirl! Yes, it's an honor.
34: Yes, it is.
32: I'm Donna Warder.
7: That's our show for today, Monday, August 31st, 2026. America in the Morning is produced.
36: Are you tired of paying full price when you go out?
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6: Iran tries to retaliate again. I'm Dave Anthony, Fox News. A drone was intercepted by the United Arab Emirates after missiles fired into Jordan, where there were U.S. bases. Those missiles were shot down following new American attacks over the weekend.
19: U.S. forces struck two Iranian launchers on Larak Island. Forces there were seen preparing to launch rockets with sea mines into the Strait of Hormuz. And CENTCOM says it completed clearing sea mines from the Strait's international shipping routes last week. This marks the first U.S. military action in about a month. The last time the U.S. confirmed targeting Iran was on July 29th.
6: That's Fox's Alex Hogan. The U.S. is also ready to ramp up financial pressure on Iran with more sanctions expected this week. And President Trump tells Fox's Trey Gowdy.
20: We're doing a great job. The blockade has been unbelievable. The financial hits that we're giving them, we're hitting them very hard. Nobody's ever been hit like this.
6: But this flare-up in fighting has oil prices rising more than 3% this morning. It's up to more than 900 people dead in last week's flooding disaster in Nepal and China. More than 4,000 others remain missing. Another flash flood hit the Grand Canyon over the weekend in Arizona, leaving one person dead, 15 others unaccounted for.
21: The National Park Service is asking the public for help in finding any campers, hikers, or backpackers who were in the canyon on Saturday. That's when a major flash flood swept through the area.
6: That's Fox's Jill Nato. Lindsey Clancy's jury gets back to work in 3 hours, resuming deliberations in Massachusetts, considering if she's guilty of murder for killing her three children or if she's not guilty by reason of insanity, as her defense maintains Clancy experienced postpartum psychosis and severe mental health.
22: Westered over the weekend here in Plymouth. So that means they were out in the community. They were with their families. The judge instructed them to avoid talking about the case and avoid any media coverage of it.
6: That's Fox's Nate Foy. 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
14: August 31st, Princess Diana passed away at the age of 36 in Paris in a car crash in 1997, which would cause a global outpouring of grief. The Walt Disney Company announced that it would acquire Marvel Entertainment in 2009 for over $2.4 billion. Mary Ann Nichols was found murdered in the Whitechapel District in London in 1888, tragically becoming the first victim of Jack the Ripper. Maria Montessori was born in Chiaravalle, Italy in 1870. It would go on to develop the Montessori education system we use today. I'm Maximilian. Make this day one for the records.
13: That's your daily record as we remember it.
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18: Monday, August 31st, 2026. I'm Grinnell Scott. It's back to work this week for members of the United States House of Representatives. What is their focus right now? Legislation for the nation or pursuit of the next House majority?
27: Now is when regular people, if you will, start to really focus in, understand the stakes, understand the candidates, and start to really evaluate and make their choices.
28: I'm Dana Perino. The end of summer is the perfect time to refocus on your New Year's resolutions, and they may be three-quarter year resolutions now, but the goal is the same, resetting your mind and body while you reshape your daily habits.
29: The goal might be big, but I'm going to go for one moment of doing that thing, that the person that I want to be. If I can do it one time, I will consider that a success.
30: 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I've got the final word on the Fox News Rundown.
18: As the calendar flips from August to September, Congress returns over the next couple of weeks to Capitol Hill with a lot on its collective plate. The midterm primaries are, for the most part, over. But to listen to House Republican Whip Tom Emmer of Minnesota on Fox's Sunday Morning Futures, he knows what needs to be top of mind as the House returns to business.
31: The short-term funding bill
0: that was sent over by the Senate, the continuing resolution that would fund the government through December 11th. That'll be a priority over in the House because we get things done.
18: Meanwhile, as midterm forecasts make a House flip to a Democratic majority a real possibility, Democrat Jim Clyburn of South Carolina said on NBC's Meet the Press, a third impeachment of President Trump should not be their main focus.
1: Our priority ought to be making housing, education, energy, health care affordable and accessible for all of our citizens. Impeaching the president will not do that.
18: It will be a fine line for the next 2 months or so as voters really start zeroing in on the choices they'll make on November 3rd and the parties try to put their best foot forward before then.
27: Generally, look, it's Monday morning, usually Labor Day, so a week from today or tomorrow, if given the holiday, is when folks really start to pay attention.
18: Colin Reed is a political strategist and the co-founder of South and Hill Strategies.
27: Temperatures dropping, kids are back at school, college football started. The NFL is not far behind. Things start to take on a rhythm that's regular life is resuming, and that's reflective of politics as well, and also policymaking. And the House and Senate will be back in various forms in the next few weeks as well. But really, there's only 3 or 4 weeks or so when both are back in at the same time, and then it's the midterms, and then of course there'll be a slew of activity to get done in the lame duck session after the election. But now is when regular people, if you will, start to really focus in, understand the stakes, understand the candidates, and start to really evaluate and make their choices.
18: We've talked about the fact that the midterm year is usually not a great year for the party in power. When you think about what the forecast has been, perhaps the House may flip, perhaps the Senate will stay in control of the Republicans. Is there anything that the House and Senate, the House comes back this week. Is there anything that they can do to change that forecast, or does that seem almost inevitable at this point?
27: Well, the first thing I think the House needs to do is pass the budget the Senate passed before they left town at the beginning of the summer to ensure that there's not a government shutdown and we don't get into that rigmarole heading into the elections. Blame can be cast on both sides as to when a government shutdown happens. The reality is it's rarely, if ever, good for the Republicans. So they got to clear the decks of that. And then, look, I think at this point in time, you've got very narrow margins in both the House and the Senate. You've got a very limited time to do a lot of important things. And it's going to be incumbent for Steve Scalise on the House side and then John Thune on the Senate side to pass legislation that allows all of his members to tell a story back home and avoid some of the stickier issues that are going to get caught up in the logjam of partisan politics. So look for, you know, single standalone bills that have a chance of really drawing wide support and getting over the finish line so that these members have a story to tell because they spent the summer back home in their districts and their constituents, and they're coming back to D.C. theoretically with all sorts of stories about what their voters want and the priorities they're hearing, and now's their chance to take all those lessons learned from the summer work period and apply them to policymaking.
18: Let's look at particular situations with the folks on Capitol Hill. Is the SAVE Act something that's off the table for this midterm? If the SAVE Act passes, it's something that's going to be more applicable to 2028.
27: Well, the math in the SAVE Act hasn't changed from the beginning of the debate. John Thune has been very clear about that. There's simply not the arithmetic in the Senate to get that over the finish line. And by the way, soon there's going to be early voting happening in some of these states. So even if it were to pass, it's something that would have to apply more forward-leaning than retroactively. So that one always remains a challenge. What I think would be in Republicans' interest is to pass single standalone bills that have the ability to build consensus and tell an economic story. You've heard these members back home over the summer. They really want to talk about the tax cuts that the Republicans passed last year. They believe, and there's numbers to back it up, that they have been really good for the economy, that they have put money back in people's pockets. They have boosted our long-term competitiveness, and that's what they really want to sell. But of course, they need the president to be on that same sheet of music as well. And he's got a number of competing interests right now, both here at home and abroad.
18: You talk about the competing interests. This thing with Canada that has really dusted up over the last little while, is that something that is just sort of the president having a beef with Canada, or does that have a wider effect?
27: Well, First of all, there are two things to be true at once. One, people can be generally supportive of the president's idea to right some wrongs, perceived wrongs on economic fairness in terms of how our businesses are treated on the world stage with our competitors. But at the same time, especially in some of these states where these really hot Senate races, be it Maine or be it Michigan, for instance, that are on the Canadian border, this is probably something that Susan Collins in Maine or Mike Rogers in Michigan rather not be talking about. They've got a number of other things to talk about. And for these Republican candidates in all these states, the ones I just mentioned to beyond, what they want to do, Grinnell, is they want to make this a choice election. They do not want to make this a referendum on the White House. And the Democrats are really interested in making this just a referendum on what's happening, because ultimately these midterm elections are change versus status quo. And these Republican candidates want the voters to understand that the candidates are running have ties to the Democratic Socialists of America, are pushing a far-left agenda. This is not just a midterm of the days of yore where we're arguing small incremental things around the edges. That these many of these Democratic candidates really want to upend and remake the entire American way of life. And that's the choice that Republican candidates want these voters to have as they make their decision in the fall.
4: Also along the economic vein, the president just announced a deal with Venezuela for 60 billion barrels of oil. Now, somebody who may be uninitiated out there may think, okay, we're getting all this oil. My gas prices are going to go down almost immediately. I don't think that's how it works. Is it incumbent upon the people in power to say, okay, yeah, we have this, but this is what this really means?
27: Well, that was a late-breaking development. It happened just before the weekend, late on a Friday night. I think there's still more chapters of that story to unfold before we know exactly what happens. But if you look at back at the year of 2026, and I realize there's still 3 or 4 months to go, what happened in Venezuela was such a monumental event, and it happened, and then it almost kind of fell by the wayside because it was superseded by other events like the situation in Iran and everything else that's happened there. But ultimately, look, Venezuela is home to the world's largest oil crude reserves, and that was part of the calculation. And unfortunately, all those natural resources have been test case for what socialism and communism does, because they've been under the rule of this corrupt Nicolas Maduro regime for so many years, and it's hurt the people there, and it hasn't allowed them to fully utilize their resources. And it remains to be seen where this story goes, but it's interesting to see Venezuela come back into the headlines after being dormant. I shouldn't say dormant, after being kind of playing second fiddle for so many months.
4: As we have watched the primaries play out, has it gone according to what people have expected? Was the DSA rise a big surprise leading up to this point?
27: I don't think anybody on their bingo card had the sudden extreme takeover of the Democratic Party, the party of John F. Kennedy and Bill Clinton and other fairly anti-communist figures. Just this incredible rise of socialism in its ranks. And depending on the poll now, socialism tends to outrank capitalism amongst Democratic primary voters. And that's really is something else. And it's going to have great policy ramifications should some of these figures get elected. But I do think that many of these candidates, like in New York City, for instance, Zoran Mamdani, he became mayor as an avowed socialist. Alexandria Ocasio-Cortez, a few years ago, she ran as an avowed socialist and she won. These are very deep blue districts. You can fit the Republicans in those places in a phone booth. So anyone who's got a D next to their name is essentially guaranteed a victory. Where I think this gets more interesting, Grinnell, is when it spreads to places like Michigan, for instance, where Abdul al-Sayed may not identify as Democratic Socialist, but he is. His policies are in line, even if he doesn't choose the label. Or down in Florida, which is most striking to me, because Florida is 90 miles away at its southern point from communist Cuba, which is just living proof of communism's failure. The people are living in squalor there. They have no hope. They have no electricity. It's hard to get food. And you've got a Democratic Senate candidate in that state who just won a primary as a socialist. So if socialism can take hold outside of these deep blue cities like Washington, D.C. or New York City or Seattle or Los Angeles and take hold in the middle of America, that's something to watch, and that's something to be really concerned about.
4: Last thing I have for you. Has the math changed at all since we last talked? The conventional wisdom is the House flips, the Senate probably stays in Republican hands, maybe even narrows a bit. Has that math changed?
27: The conventionalism has changed a bit because of the redistricting issues and how that may have given Republicans more of a fighter's chance on the House side. And at the same time, the macro political climate has continued to deteriorate on the Senate side for these Republican candidates. But look, ultimately, by and large, Senate races, they have their own candidates, their own weather. They really drive the political climate, whereas the House is kind of subject to some of these big national wins. I do think the thing Republicans have going for them on the House, in addition to the redistricting issue and the math that created there, is there's a number of these candidates who have been through a similar climate like this before. You look at Brian Fitzpatrick in Pennsylvania 1, Mike Lawler, New York 17. Those are two guys in the Eastern time zone, two battle-tested incumbents who have been through turbulent political climates before and come out victorious on their side. So that's going to be an advantage. But, you know, ultimately, we could be in for a long night on election night, Grinnell, especially with some of these states where we've got different ways of casting the votes. Like Alaska, for instance, could take a while before we know a winner there. And the map has only gotten tighter since we last spoke.
4: Colin Reed is a political strategist and the co-founder of South and Hill Strategies. Always a pleasure, sir. Thank you so much for being with us on the Rundown.
27: Thanks, Grinnell. Enjoy the week.
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4: Good morning. It's Monday, August 31st, last day of August 2026. I'm Ted Lindner. This is the Fox News Rundown. The jury resumes deliberations today in the trial of Lindsay Clancy, the Massachusetts mom who killed her three children.
5: Kevin Reddington, the defense lawyer for Clancy, said that she feels scared, nervous, and sad as we await that verdict.
6: If I took you and put you in a locked room and you were looking at the possibility of three consecutive life sentences, what would you feel like?
5: Reddington also explained the jury's first note to the judge. He said they requested to review two bags of prescription pills belonging to Clancy and a bloody knife used in her alleged suicide attempt. The prosecution argues Clancy deliberately planned the killings and is lying about her hallucinations. Her defense says she experienced psychosis made worse by overmedication for postpartum depression.
4: Fox's Nate Foy. Congress returns from its August recess today. Fox's Jared Halpern has more.
7: The Republican-controlled House is back in session this week with a busy to-do list over the next few weeks. Topping that agenda, a government spending bill to prevent a pre-election shutdown at the end of September. The House and Senate each passed competing proposals to extend funding into December. House Republicans are also eager to push through another budget reconciliation bill, and the White House is urging passage of a supplemental spending package to provide the military with billions of dollars to replenish weapons stockpiles. The Senate does not return to Washington until the middle of September. In Washington, Jared Halpern, Fox News.
4: Republican Louisiana Senator John Kennedy is urging the House to act on a Russian sanctions bill, overwhelmingly passed by the Senate earlier this month. Fox's Grinnell Scott has more on this.
8: Louisiana GOP Senator John Kennedy says an end can be brokered in the Russia-Ukraine war if the House will pass the Sanctioning Russia Act, named for late Senator Lindsey Graham. On Fox's The Sunday Briefing, Kennedy said tariffs are included that could cripple Russia economically.
9: The House needs to go pass it, and we need to implement it, and Russia will come to the table. It may not be overnight, but they'll come to the table, and we'll get that war settled.
8: In the House, Republicans are hesitant about getting further tied up in a foreign war, while Democrats don't want to give more tariff authority to the president. Grinnell Scott, Fox News.
4: During a recent event at the Kennedy Space Center in Texas, President Trump spoke about the importance of the U.S. military's efforts in space and announced a new facility that will help train those who will work there. Fox's Kevin Uretsky has more on this.
10: President Trump saying of space,
11: American dominance in this domain is not a choice. It's an economic and national security necessity.
10: He continued,
11: a nation cannot be first on Earth if we're going to be second in space.
10: Therefore, the president announced the establishment of a new military training facility.
11: It's called the U.S. Space Academy.
10: In his executive order establishing the academy, President Trump wrote that space is a critical domain for national security.
11: It's clear that we will need to educate and train an entire generation of skilled service members.
10: A location for the new academy is expected to be announced soon. Kevin Uretsky, Fox News.
4: President Trump offers Canadian firms a way to avoid U.S. tariffs. More on that from Fox's Jack Callahan.
12: The president, posting on social media, let all Canadian companies that are doing business with America move to the United States immediately. Then, he wrote, there are no tariffs. Calling Canada one of the worst trade offenders,

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3: I'm Elizabeth McDonald, and this is the Fox Business Report.
4: Stocks finishing last Friday on a down note after Fed Chair Kevin Warsh signaled a possible rate hike over inflation concerns during his speech at the Jackson Hole Summit. The Dow ending down 9 points, S&P falling 19, NASDAQ losing 139. Warsh also confirmed the central bank is pivoting away from forward guidance, a move supported by Heritage Foundation chief economist E.J. Antony.
5: It was good that he didn't give us anything new because he needs to hammer home this point that forward guidance is dead. No more. We are done. We are not going to have the Fed lead the market around by the nose anymore.
4: No quarterly earnings reports scheduled for release on Monday. On tap for Tuesday, Dell Technologies and Palo Alto Networks. Monday is Tim Cook's last day as CEO of Apple. And that's your Fox Business Report. I'm Laura Cantor, invested in you.
2: This is the Fox News Rundown.
3: For many, Labor Day signals the end of summer, with much of the country's students back in school and people wrapping up their vacations and heading back to work. Rather than letting the cooling temperatures get you down, this time of year can serve as a second new year, a good time for a fresh start. Traditionally, at the start of the new year, a lot of people vow to get organized, eat better, and exercise more. But when life moves fast, how do you make health and career changes that actually stick? After 5 years as one of Peloton's most recognizable instructors, Ross Rayburn made the bold decision to leap out on his own, launching his own platform to help people rethink wellness from the inside out. So, how do we do that? How much time do we need? And how do you start?
6: The whole idea of setting resolutions and even intention setting, I think, is kind of one of the trickier things we do as humans.
3: Rayburn is a performance strategist, author, speaker, and my friend.
6: There's certainly value in it because goals motivate.
3: Mm-hmm.
6: Like, there's, you know, that's, I think that's the essence of why we do it, because we want to joke, you know, I rarely meet someone who wants to get worse. Most everybody, like, one of the things, like, and in fact, one of the things I loved about Purple State is, like, looking at things that are shared. And, like, one of the things we share as human beings is we all want to get better.
3: Mm-hmm.
6: So it makes sense why we set goals. And then it makes total sense why we would also, you know, be angry and even feel some shame sometimes when we don't meet those goals.
3: Or disappointment.
6: Or right? Disappointment, frustration, all those emotions. And then it can even become like a cycle of mm-hmm. frustration and disappointment. Mm-hmm. So one of the first things I try to do at this time of year particularly, because it's, I think of this moment almost as another new year. It's,
3: me too.
6: No matter what, it's intense.
3: Mm-hmm.
6: Like, because you're going from one season to another, you're going from one state of mind, say a summer state of mind, to a new school year
3: new
6: state
3: semester,
6: of mind.
3: New semester, like clean paper, new trapper keeper,
6: you know, you don't
3: fresh
6: know
3: crayons.
6: Who you're going to be. And in a mm-hmm. way, that's actually good because mm-hmm. you get to also write a new story if you have, mm-hmm. of course, the courage to do that. But because all these things are so high stakes, one of the first things I do myself is I try to lower the stakes.
3: Okay.
6: I try to say, like, you know what, if the goal might be big, but I'm going to go for one moment. I'm going to go for one moment of doing that thing that the person that I want to be. If I can do it one time, I will consider that a success.
3: Okay.
6: And even if you fail a lot, think of that as you're planting a seed, or you're like planting a step in this mm-hmm. stairway of eventual success.
3: Mm-hmm.
6: So again, I like to take, in fact, and this is a good segue to what I'm doing. Instead of teaching traditional yoga classes now, I'm trying to teach, I'm teaching people just about posture, mind, and breath in one moment. So like before you go on the five, or mm-hmm. even when you're on and say you're not speaking,
3: mm-hmm.
6: or, you know, you're an athlete, you know, you're a quarterback about to go mm-hmm. into third down or fourth down. Or you know, you're a third grader about to do the hardest subject.
3: Or present in class.
6: Present in class, like that moment, which is terrifying for most of us. Can you in one take one breath, think one thing, and assume one posture of that person you want to be, of your intention, of your resolution? Mm-hmm. So all of it, like, in one moment.
3: Is there a lot of science behind breath work?
6: Absolutely. In fact, one of my favorite stories recently was Rory McIlroy. Mm-hmm. When he won, you know, he at the on the Saturday of the Masters had the largest lead ever in history. And then he lost it. And he came back and won. Okay. And he became, I think, one of four golfers in history to win back-to-back. Mm-hmm. So not only historic, but huge arc or huge great narrative. And there was a story in the New York Times that he said he used breath work to not choke.
3: So you decided to start a new Substack. Tell everybody about that, where they can find it. And if they wanted to practice with you, how do they do that?
6: Well, I didn't even know. I mean, I knew about Substack for journalists, but I didn't realize that Substack has become this multimedia. It's kind of, it feels like YouTube and TikTok and Pinterest and Instagram all in one.
3: Yes.
6: You can like put a note up just about what you're doing, or you can do a podcast. Mm-hmm. So I didn't even know about that it was that. So once I found that, I'm like, oh, this is a fantastic way for me to put content out there. And really, instead, what was so great about Peloton was I just presented. Like, the audience was there. I mean, that's how we met. Mm-hmm. I didn't come to you and sell me to you. And so I loved just being of service and presenting. And Substack is such a fantastic way. I can put it out there, and then people are finding me that my stuff resonates with. Mm-hmm. So it's all on there.
3: So it's Ross Rayburn.
6: Ross Rayburn Yoga is both my website and the Substack. Mm-hmm. And right now I'm mostly just doing meditations because that's people, you know, my sleep meditation voice was the...
3: Your sleep meditation voice is great. In fact, my father passed away late May of this year. Mm. And one of the things my sister was having trouble with was sleeping. Mm. And I sent her the link to your Substack. And I said, just try this. And it worked. And I used to also like the ones that you did on Peloton where it's like if you woke up in the middle of the night and you can't get back to sleep. That's me. Like if I wake up at 2 in the morning, I'm like, I am wide awake. I'm thinking of 100 things. And yeah. I can try all of those things. Like I don't like that thing of like breathing in a box, 4, 4, 4, 4. The Navy SEALs do that. I'm like, right. Wow, guys, I couldn't do that. Then I tried this thing of counting backwards by 3. I'm like, that's too easy for me. And then I tried by 7. And too used to it. And I'm like, I need to go back to that because the only thing that really helped me return to a state of sleep were those meditations.
6: Yeah, cool. Thank you. I appreciate that. I mean, let's be honest, like sleep's hard for me too. I mean, I usually can fall back asleep, but it's a thing for a lot of people. I mean, so I love that. I mean, I have a friend that jokes, I've been falling asleep to your stories for years. So it's no surprise that that works for people. Yeah. But I love that, again, Substack is now providing me a way, because even though a lot of my meditations are still on Peloton, and I do want to shout that out, because Peloton changed my life in so many positive ways, so I'm glad that I'm still a part of the community. Mm-hmm. But the new ones, to have a way to put out new ones is kind of great. And then I'll eventually start to do other things, like posture-related, mind-related on Substack.
3: Could you talk a little bit about career pivoting in terms of people who might be thinking, okay, you know, new semester or new chance for me to think about wanting to change. I mean, there's so many things happening right now in terms of technology, opportunities, lots of opportunities out there, but also a lot of fear that people have. And you've successfully made a pivot. What were some of the lessons you learned from that?
6: Wow. Well, that's a fantastic question. I think one of the biggest lessons because I'll be really honest, like it took me a while. I mean, I was 2 years in between and I had some family stuff that also took my attention. And there was a period of time where I was like, I don't know what I want to do. And I did get an executive coach, which that's, you know, something that is not for everybody. But one of the lessons that came up was actually to say, I don't know. Mm-hmm. And again, I found this was a purple state connection. Like, I don't want to get it wrong and paraphrase incorrectly, but you really emphasize curiosity. And one of the, and like curiosity, I think, is one of the greatest, like, it's youth. It's a way to maintain a childlike mentality. And one of the hardest phrases, I think, for us to say in this day and age, when everything is about answers and everybody wants their, you know, identity and all that stuff, the courage to say, I don't know, especially when you're not in power, like when you're, say, being interviewed for a job, or you're having to say something difficult, like you're having to raise your hand and be courageous, or you're about to pivot job-wise. I mean, that is such courage. Like, I don't care how, I mean, and one little caveat on this is being safe is important. Like, I was financially safe, and there's a privilege in that that allowed me to be courageous. Yeah. And I think that should be said. If you don't think you're safe, or say your safety is in your own ability, you trust in your own ability, that can be a safety. Because you know, that's a kind of safe privilege in a way. But if you're safe, be willing to say, I don't really know what I'm doing. A lot of things aren't rocket science. I trust in my ability to figure it out in the moment. And that all of a sudden, like, that formulates, that alchemically turns into courage. Mm-hmm. And so you kind of let the courage rise by just saying, I don't know, but I'm going to do my best, and I'll be okay.
3: Do you know what is, I'm going to reveal something here. I was in a period where it was like lots of stress. Realized this, I just was not taking many deep breaths. Mm-hmm. Do you know that I scheduled it in my phone, and it would come up and it would say, make sure you're breathing, or like take a deep breath or something like that.
6: That's brilliant.
3: It's kind of embarrassing, but it worked.
6: I think that's the opposite of embarrassing. I think that's
3: just like, I had to take smart. Some sort of responsibility for it. And I think what you're doing in terms of taking all of the great audience that you had at Peloton, expanding it beyond, going out on your own and teaching people to find a way to find some control in this time that feels very out of control, either politically, financially, with technology. The one thing that you can have some control over is how you regulate your breath.
6: And your posture and your mind.
3: Indeed. Well, we wish everyone a great new semester, whether you're going back to school or just having a moment to reframe your life for the rest of the year. Ross Rayburn at Ross Rayburn Yoga. Thank you so much.
6: Thank you.

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12: Fox News, I'm Sue Guzman. The U.S. has launched strikes on Iranian rocket launchers in the Strait of Hormuz, and Iran has responded with an attack on two bases in Jordan. Comes as the United States plans to announce new bank sanctions this week. President Trump telling Fox's Sunday Night in America.
13: We're doing a great job. The blockade has been unbelievable. The financial hits that we're giving them, we're hitting them very hard. Nobody's ever been hit like this. And they're a failing nation right now. and at the right point, we'll either win or they'll do something.
12: At least one person confirmed dead now, 15 people missing after flash flooding hit the Grand Canyon Saturday. Grand Canyon National Parks officials confirming the body of a 46-year-old man was recovered near Crystal Rapids along the Colorado River. 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
1: Already considered Super Bowl favorites, the Rams announced three-time Defensive Player of the Year Aaron Donald is coming out of retirement. The 35-year-old hasn't played since 2023. He'll team up with reigning Defensive Player of the Year Myles Garrett. World number one Scottie Scheffler fired a final round 66 to win the PGA Tour Championship in his second FedEx Cup in 3 years. Max Scherzer struck out 10 Mariners, passing Gaylord Perry for ninth place all-time. The 42-year-old allowed one hit over seven shutout innings in the Blue Jays' 7-0 win. And Curaçao beat Henderson, Nevada 11-2 for the country's second Little League World Series championship. That's your sports on the Fox News Rundown. Tim McMaster, Fox News.
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3: Man, a dude showing up at a game wearing a T-shirt defining what a woman is a threat. All right. I mean, look, you could say anybody's a threat for anything if you really want to. I think you could say, what, anybody that gets up and steps forward and goes, hey, you suck, they're a threat? Is that what we're doing here? So anytime a player hears something they don't like and walks towards that person and starts yelling and screaming, and the person goes, hey, wait a second, and leans in, they're a threat? You can get kicked out and banned? I mean, what do you want? No, I don't get it. So anytime anybody gets challenged, so a guy stands up, and I've seen this millions of times at games, shoot thousands every night. You suck, and people move.
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8: You see people who are disgruntled, and just like our discussion with socialism, right? They're disgruntled with things happening in the world, and they think that they get to litigate it through violence. And it's really not different with Luigi Mangione as it is people that attack our ICE agents and our Border Patrol. They have a policy that they don't like or a system that they don't like, and they think instead of trying to change it through an acceptable or decent means, that you can use violence to affect change. That's why they keep trying to kill President Trump. That's why they killed Charlie Kirk, or that's why the person that's accused of killing Charlie Kirk allegedly killed Charlie Kirk, right? They see something that they don't like, and they think, and they're so entitled and so bratty that they think, you know what? That person doesn't deserve to live because they work for some place that I don't like or in a system that I don't like. So therefore, I get to take their life. Or if you don't like billionaires, you get to light California on fire. I mean, you're seeing this over and over again, but it's the same thread. And I would again argue it's not that much different than the people that are arguing for socialism. It's, well, it's not working for me, so let's burn the whole thing down.
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17: It's sending oil prices surging up almost 4%. I'm Dave Anthony, Fox News. Iran retaliating the first U.S. attack since July 29th, and Fox's Alex Hogan reports.
18: Iran fired missiles toward U.S. military targets in Jordan, and the United Arab Emirates says it also intercepted an Iranian drone. The UAE's foreign minister today says it reserves the full right to respond to the Iranian attack. And a U.S. source telling Fox nearly all incoming missiles had been intercepted. Today, Iranian President Masoud Pezeshkian says his country would deliver a decisive response to those U.S. attacks yesterday.
17: Now, the U.S. strikes targeted Iranian forces said to be preparing to launch rockets with sea mines in the Strait of Hormuz. And as President Trump keeps up a blockade of Iran's ports, and with more U.S. economic sanctions expected this week, he reiterates to Fox's Trey Gowdy.
19: Iran is a number one leading state sponsor of terror. You've heard that many times in the whole world. They cannot have a nuclear weapon.
17: The jury gets back to deliberating this morning in Plymouth, Massachusetts, at Lindsey Clancy's trial, deciding if the mother is guilty of murdering her three children, as they also consider Clancy's insanity defense.
20: Her defense says she experienced psychosis and heard hallucinations telling her to kill herself and her kids. The prosecution says she's lying about those hallucinations and planned the murders because she wanted to kill herself and felt she had to kill her kids first.
17: Fox's Nate Foy outside the courthouse. Search continues in Arizona for 15 people unaccounted for in Grand Canyon flash flooding.
18: That flood destroyed trails and bridges, stranding hikers. A water pipeline was also knocked out. At least one person has died, and 60 others were able to safely evacuate. More thunderstorms and heavy rain are expected, complicating rescue efforts.
17: That's Fox's Marianne Rafferty. Much bigger search continues in a much larger flooding disaster in China, Nepal. More than 4,000 missing, now more than 900 dead. 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
21: Good morning, Memphis. We are waiting on T.Dot Cruz to pick up the barrels here on 240 westbound. They are between Lamar and Mill Branch, slow rolling backwards and getting those picked up, or you're down to one lane. So please be patient. Stay to the left so we don't have any other issues. And we have the ramp closed from Lamar to get on the northbound Midtown 240. A crash occurred on the on-ramp. Wreckers on the scene. I'm Whitney with your total traffic.
22: Here's your forecast from News Channel 3. Get ready for a hot week ahead. Highs will be nearing 100, heat index values topping 105, heat advisories and elevated ozone, air quality alert for today as well. I'm News Channel 3's Todd Demers.
23: 77 out this morning. How about that? 6:03, last day of August, Monday. 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
3: Well, all the talk came to an end because it was time to put up or shut up. And boy, did the Tigers put up on Saturday night in Las Vegas against UNLV. Quarterback Marcus Stokes, 15 of 26, 223 yards, two touchdowns, no interceptions. Also, Jalen Carter, 15 carries, 97 yards, including a 36-yard touchdown run as the Memphis Tigers win 27-21 in not only Marcus Stokes' debut, but Charles Huff's debut as University of Memphis head coach. Massive road win and back at home this Saturday as the Tigers will host Arkansas State. Before that, the coaches show coming up Thursday from the West Tower. You heard me. Inside Simmons Bank Liberty Stadium, 7 o'clock, right here on News Talk 98.9.
4: Number two.
23: Mayor Paul Young released a statement, and he wants everybody to know that MPD did not have anything to do other than they were called for traffic and crowd control, have anything to do with a Memphis Safe Task Force operation over the weekend. He says, quote, "I know that distinction does not erase the fear people are feeling today. There are questions we do not yet have answers to, particularly about the actions taken by federal authorities. But I can assure you of this. The people impacted by what happened are our neighbors. They are part of our Memphis community, and they deserve to be treated with dignity." Yes, human beings deserve to be treated with dignity. If human beings are here illegally, and if they are operating in a way that is illegal, then that should also be treated, not only the law enforcement is, they're here for one thing, and that is to eradicate illegal activities. So this raid, as some call it, and of course you had the advocacy groups out there protesting and causing a little bit of ruckus during this raid, as they Memphis Safe Task Force and ICE were looking specifically for some people on Macon Road. It was very unsettling, is what Paul Young said. He called it very unsettling. According to MPD, officers were requested to Macon near Maria Avenue at 3:15 a.m. More than 2 hours after the operation began. Now, Memphis police, again, and Paul Young wants you to know, we have nothing to do with this. We operate completely separate from this organization. Police officers were told that Homeland Security investigators were conducting an operation in the area. And I'm sure Hunter Dempster and his crowd are the ones that made it public and got out there to drum up a crowd. And really, there was no scene until they showed up. And I'm talking about the protesters. There was no scene until they showed up and made it a scene.
3: When you saw what the mayor had said, had you already eaten dinner? Because he served up quite the salad of words that said everything yet nothing.
23: Yeah, a whole lot of nothing.
4: Number three.
3: And there's been quite the discussion in Olive Branch, Mississippi, and that's actually spread now across the country. Ken Adams, we've had on the show before. He's the mayor at Olive Branch, and he was talking about lowering the flag to half staff. And in this particular case, this is coming on the heels of the death of Dolly Parton after President Trump asked Americans and cities to lower the flag at half staff for Dolly Parton's death. Ken Adams says, quote, "I believe lowering the American flag to half staff should mean something very significant. In my opinion, it should be reserved for our military heroes, fallen first responders, presidents, and other major national leaders or events that have had a tremendous impact on our country. If we lower the flag every time a well-known or beloved person passes away, I believe we eventually lessen the meaning of the gesture." He also says, "I have nothing but respect for her. talking about Dolly Parton. But let me tell you, folks in Olive Branch, and I think maybe even across the country, are split on this because he's caught about six or seven all different kinds of hell. He's also gotten support from veterans as well, and it's definitely a topic that has people talking out of Olive Branch, Mississippi, with Ken Adams.
4: Number four.
23: Yeah, there was a large scene at a standoff in West Memphis overnight. West Memphis police were on the scene of what appeared to be a standoff on Weaver Drive near the elementary last night, the elementary school. They don't have a whole lot of details other than this is a West Memphis operation. The Crittenden County Sheriff's Office had also a large presence. The police department was spotted flying drones over a specific residence there. And at one point, the team watched as officers moved into a home, but still not sure as of this morning if anybody was taken into custody there in West Memphis.
4: Number five.
3: A big thank you note to Ole Miss as they will be taking Shelby County Mayor Lee Harris. Today's his last full day, and it couldn't come any sooner, I tell you. My goodness. Of course, you know, he said the National Guard's not in Memphis. The governor of Tennessee, Bill Lee, says, no, hang on a second. Quote, the Tennessee National Guard continues to support the Memphis Safe Task Force alongside federal, state, and local law enforcement partners. His media team says Governor Lee remains in close communication with the Trump administration about the strategic public safety mission to ensure long-term flourishing of Memphis. So not only has he been a terrible county mayor, but apparently he's pretty freaking clueless as well.
23: Five things first thing this morning, getting us started.
2: Stokes wants to throw. Waits. Throws over the middle. He's got the tight end, Tipton. He goes airborne at the two into the end zone. Touchdown, Tigers. He went over the free safety, Trey Fulton, and the U of M is an extra point away from tying.
23: Yeah, buddy. That was in the second quarter, and it was in the second half, it was a Memphis frontline defense game.
2: Here's the snap. Arnold under pressure. He's sacked back at the 28. Oh, my, what a big defensive play. 6:08 to go. That's Taylor Burton.
23: Yeah, that front line of the Memphis defense just, they took control of the game there towards the end, and really in the second half. And what an impressive win on Saturday. Coach Huff was just, you know, Coach Huff had that penalty in the first half for unsportsmanlike conduct. I don't know, he was yelling something, not happy, and just if you saw the you heard the game here on News Talk 98.9, and if you saw the video online afterwards of Coach Huff and just how animated he was. I love it. I love the fire of a coach. And again, we talked about this last week. Coach Charles Huff has that old school kind of coaching sense about him. And watching him on the sideline Saturday for the first time, it rung true. I mean, he's got that command about him on the sideline, and it was great to see it. And then to jump up and celebrate with the team after the win and fall down and there, help him up. He couldn't have been more excited.
3: It was, that was fun. And he talked about fun after the game too. He said, you know, we don't have fun at practice. We don't bring out the ice cream truck. You know what's fun? Our locker room right now after that win against UNLV. He also said, hey, listen, he's not only is he the head coach, he's the hype man we've been dying to have after having just very humble, mealy-mouthed, half-ass comments coaches from the past in some instances. He called the win Saturday night a, quote, national statement. And that's what we need. We need somebody that will stick their chest out for the university and be the advocate. And he's an advocate for the university. He's not just the coach. He is the front man. He is the hype man. And listen, it's one game, but it's great to see that energy come out of that locker room and see it on the field. I think the fan base has been dying to have this, and it could not come at a better time with our home debut coming up Saturday night.
23: Saturday night as the home opener. In preparation of that will be the coach show. This time they're going to do it because they want as many people to enjoy, get to see the West Tower at the stadium, that big, all the suites and stuff. So on the 300 level, I think, is where we're going to do the coach show. I will find out later today and take a little tour tomorrow to find out where the setup will be and do a walkthrough of it. But, you know, I think it's a great idea to have the coaches show on site. I know that Brookhaven Pub and Grill, of course, big supporter of Tiger Athletics, is the home of the coaches show, both football and basketball. But this special one this Thursday will be at the stadium, just to give people a little preview of what it's going to be on Saturday. I haven't even looked ahead to see what the weather is Saturday.
3: Hot.
23: I know that we have a week of heat again, heat advisories and all of that. I guess maybe one more blast, huh?
3: Yeah, you know, meteorological fall kicks off tomorrow, but really the autumnal equinox, as they say, will be in about 3 weeks. Saturday, high temperature, upper 90s, sunny and hot.
23: So Tiger Lane will be hopping.
3: Oh, yeah.
23: Game time's in the evening, so that'll help. And if you look at the Tigers' schedule, most of their games this year are evening games or late afternoon, early evening games, which is good because they got all those fancy new lights at the stadium, man. Let's light her up, baby.
3: Yeah. I need to drop this quote in too, Ditch, because this was so fun Saturday night. He was talking about, and he was not calling the University of Memphis Navy SEALs, but he says the players and the program has the mentality and trains like them in this aspect. He says, when the Navy SEALs get ready to go on a mission, they're not listening to Lil Baby. Football team does not blast music at their practices like a lot of other universities do. It's no nonsense. He's all about the business. And I can foresee for the next 3-4 months during the season, this man, Charles Huff, is going to be an awesome quote machine, one way or the other. And I am here for it, and I hope our listeners are too. This is pretty great. I respect our previous coaches. I respect Ryan Silverfield. He brought us a lot of wins, but this guy seems like he's got the volume knob set to 11 when it comes to shouting from the rooftops about the university. And this is a critical time when the university needs to be front and center when it comes to not just the playoff picture, but if they are going to grow as an academic and as an athletic powerhouse, there need to be advocates. And Charles Huff apparently has signed up to be just that.
23: All right, let's talk about this Dolly Parton and Ken Adams situation. You know, Ken Adams, there is some truth to what he says in his piece about overusing the flying the flags at half staff. You know, that his opinion was that it should be, is, his opinion is, based as how I took it, that the practice of lowering the flags to half staff is in honor of military and government personnel and people who have served. Dolly has served this country and is in a very, and was a very extraordinary person. This was not a case of just lowering the flags because an entertainer died. This she is and was and will continue to be an extraordinary person, and the service to humanity, I think, warrants. I think warrants the lowering of the flags. I don't think it's abusing that. Now, again, I understand that if the more you use it, the cheaper it gets. You know, you cheapen the whole honor of it if you just do it every time an entertainer dies. And that's just not the case. It's not what's happening here. So there is some, you know, I agree with him in that aspect, that overuse it and it cheapens it. Okay, yeah, you're right there. But this actually warrants it.
3: him, I had a nice text exchange with Mayor Adams yesterday, and I'll give you a couple of details on that. But yeah, I thought, you know, this story showed up in several places, including the New York Post. I thought it was very fair because they gave him his full say on this, because it wasn't an anti. I don't think this is an anti-Dolly statement by him in the least. And I think you pointed that out yesterday when you and I had an exchange about this, is that this was not anti-Dolly. I think the spirit of what he's talking about, I think you summed it up very well, is the fact that the lowering of the flag should be something very, very, they should be very, very picky about this. And you pointed out, Dolly is extraordinary. And if you don't look at her entertainment career, if you just look at the fact that she has been responsible for putting over 300, I believe the number we cited last week, and maybe it's give or take just a small amount on either way, approximately 300 million books in the hands of kids age 5 and under in this country, you know, in this country and around the world, when literacy rates continue to plummet in many places around the world, she is directly addressing an issue that politicians have routinely failed us for 60 years. And we don't know the number, but how many kids is she responsible for teaching them how to not necessarily read, but to love to read and to love to hear stories? She has changed many lives through that. And just because she didn't carry a weapon, or just because she didn't get to sign some big, beautiful bill, makes her no less significant an aspect. I think just that alone, Ditch, I think that makes it worthy. So while I disagree regarding specifically about whether or not Dolly, they should lower the flag to have 7, I think they should. I disagree with the mayor on this. I think Ken Adams has a very good point, though. And let's ask this question. What if he makes that statement 2 weeks ago? If he makes this statement 2 weeks ago, I think a lot of people are like, yeah, man, that's a pretty good point. I mean, it's a good point. But just because it happened right after Dolly, he's going to catch some flack, I think, for that. But I see where his heart is, because, I mean, he was very specific. You know, the veterans, there are some specific folks you want to hold the value of that. But I think in this case, you lower the flag for Dolly, and I think it still holds value. Very much so.
23: 901-683-0989. That's the number to reach us. 621.
5: The wrecker is hooking up the car that's blocking the on-ramp from Lamar to Midtown 240 northbound. It should get wrapped up here probably by the next time you hear my voice. But for right now, you cannot enter on to northbound Midtown 240 from Lamar. Also trying to wrap up the overnight construction, but you're still down to one lane on 240 westbound between Lamar and just about Airways. I'm Wendy with your total traffic.
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23: 901-683-0989. Lane's got a good point. And this is an argument that is, you know, to Lane's point here, he says that, you know, you're opening a whole can of worms with this, with the idea of using the flag at half staff to honor anybody of significance. It should be reserved, as I take it in Lane's message to us, specifically for veterans or government officials or presidents. That's it. But see, there's no, that I can find, you know, I'm looking at the U.S. flag code, and I don't see anywhere where there is specific written in black and white rules of when to fly the flag at half staff. Obviously, in mourning, there is that, and the U.S. American Legion has that in theirs. But U.S. flag code does not, anywhere I can find, half staff means the position of the flag when it's half the distance between the top and the bottom of the staff. And it is, it doesn't say specifically for a military personnel, for a former president, for congressman, for an entertainer. It doesn't say anywhere that I can find. So the use of half staff is, and as Ken Adams points out, should be reserved for very extraordinary situations and people. No, that's actually my words. I don't know if he used those words, but the more you use the practice, does it lessen the purpose?
3: Listen, Lane's not wrong on this. I think I'm with you. You have to be extremely judicious. And I'll even go as far as to say, to your point, there's really no solid criteria on what, you know, there's nothing necessarily that's completely set in stone on how you do that, and it can be abused, in that power can be abused in the wrong hands, like anything else. I just happen to believe in this case, you know, when you have given so much to your country, just because she didn't fire bullets, she gave in other ways, in literacy and her time and herself to, I mean, three, when you're talking 300, And think about that, 300 million. And this started out for just a small area, and then it just, you know, as she continued to earn more, she gave more and more and more. And how many kids' first books for the first 5 years of their lives were made possible by Dolly? And not just Tennessee. It's not a Tennessee thing. I think it's extraordinary. As you can talk about philanthropy all day, but let's talk about changing lives. And I think that's a combination of both. And I think that's very unique.
23: The work that Dolly did and the contribution to this country that she has made far exceeds so many politicians. Some would argue she's done more for the state of Tennessee, both through philanthropic, but also for the contributions that she's made through business ventures and employment. Far exceeds that of any politician. Would you agree?
3: 901-683-0989. This morning, talking about Olive Branch Mayor Ken Adams saying we need to be very, very judicious. We need to be very, very, particular when it comes to lowering the flag at half staff. He's gotten skewered for it, and I believe he's also gotten some very nasty emails about this too.
23: People's emotions, you know, get the best of them, and think that his opinion piece was some sort of declaration of anti-Dolly, and that just wasn't the case at all. Thomas is on the phone.

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1: Fox News, I'm Therese Crowley. Iran vows to resist a new round of U.S. Treasury sanctions and strikes out two U.S. bases in Jordan. Fox has learned no significant impact. Nearly all missiles intercepted after the U.S. struck Iranian missile batteries preparing to launch new sea mines into the Strait of Hormuz. President Trump tells Fox Sunday Night in America.
2: We're doing a great job. The blockade has been unbelievable. The financial hits that we're giving them, we're hitting them very hard. Nobody's ever been hit like this. And they're a failing nation right now. And at the right point, we'll either win or they'll do something.
1: Monsoon season sends a torrent of mud and water through Grand Canyon's Bright Angel Canyon. 15 hikers missing, one dead. Update from Nepal, more than 4,200 missing in the glacier collapse flooding. Over 900 dead there. 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
3: Mitch Right Plumbing, Heating, and Air News Desk. Here's what you need to know.
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5: Just wrapped up the overnight construction here on 240 right around Lamar. So traffic is a little heavy here between Getwell and Lamar. But again, everything is wrapped up now and all the barrels have been moved. So it's just the delays that need to just kind of push through. A little bit of patience needed through here. They also have cleared the crash off the ramp at Midtown 240 in Lamar. One crash out in Lakeland on 64 and Rock Creek Parkway. I'm Woody with your total traffic.
6: 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Get ready for a hot week ahead. Highs will be nearing 100. Heat index values topping 105. Heat advisories and elevated ozone. Air quality alert for today as well. I'm News Channel 3's Todd Demers.
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13: Quick question for the boy dads out there. Do you know what your son sees when he opens his phone? There's a good chance it includes a world now known as the manosphere. A recent survey by Common Sense Media found 73% of teen boys regularly come across this kind of masculinity-focused content that sometimes paints men as victims and women as the enemy. Now here's what struck me. Boys rarely look for it. They may be searching for workout tips or skincare, and the algorithm serves up the rest. Child psychotherapist Katie Hurley spent 6 months studying these spaces for her new book called Breaking the Boy Code. What she found underneath all that bravado was insecurity. Boys searching for belonging, purpose, mattering. The best thing you can do as a parent is then making time to listen without rushing to fix anything. I'm Dr. Sanjay Gupta, helping you live a better life.
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2: Memphis Morning News, 8:30. Check that, 6:35 here. Last day of August. How about it? What are you going to do? You went downtown on Saturday. Did you feel safe?
3: Safe enough. Yeah, I did. Saw a little bit of a police presence, more of Orpheum security than anything else. We went down and saw Vince Gill, some good friends of ours, hooked us up with some tickets. So we went downtown and saw Vince. And for those of you that went, you know what I'm talking about. Vince started promptly at 7:30. We had to tap out at 10:30. He had no opening act. He was still playing, but we had to get home. It's like, man, it's like, I know you probably have a couple of other songs you want to knock out, but I got to get home.
2: Tim's like, I got a Tigers game to listen to.
3: That's exactly what we did. We got to our car in the we parked in that garage next to it, turned on the game and listened to a lot of the, I guess, third quarter, and got home in time to watch the fourth quarter. And that was our night. But he played, like I said, here's a guy. He's 68 or 69 years old now. He's won pretty much everything you can win in country music. He's Country Music Hall of Fame. He plays with the Eagles sometimes. His Grand Ole Opry member. He could have played an hour and a half, hour 45 minutes, ditch, and everybody would have been happy. But nay, nay.
2: Did the crowd thin out at a certain point? Around the time you tapped out, did you see a thinning of the crowd? 3 hours is a long time to see any artist.
3: Between 10 and 10:15, I started noticing some people that were starting to punch out and call it a night. But here's how it went down. He played a ton of his songs, and then he announced that he's been writing and recording some music this year. And he played about 8 or 9 of those songs in a row. And I'm sitting there, in the Orpheum, you're wedged in a chair. If you're upstairs, if you're over 5'7", you're wedged in. So I'm sitting there, my legs are kind of shaking because my knee's against it's like after 9 songs. And I'm thinking, okay, at any moment, he's going to go back to some of his familiar songs. It's like, nope. He's got 5 band members that also can be solo performers. So each one of them got a solo. So there was a couple of guitarists that sang. There was a fiddle player that played a song on fiddle. Then there were a couple of guys that did bluegrass. Wendy Moten was his female backup vocal. And, of course, for those that know who she is, that's a pretty big deal. You know, she has sang here for decades. She sang backup. She had a hit or so of her own. And so Vince gave her 3 songs solo. All the while his band was performing the lead, he stayed out there. He sang backup for them. He played guitar for them. And then he relaunched back into a lot of his familiar music. And then I'll tell you, maybe one of the best things he did all night is, you know, he and Dolly did I Will Always Love You as a duet that was a huge, you know, she refreshed that and she asked Vince to do it as a duet with him. No fanfare, no explanation. He just launched into the song. It was not about him. He just sang the song. Very difficult for him to get through. Crowd helped him out, singing it out. It was truly incredible night. And like I said, for a guy that's 68 and has accomplished everything, he did not have to basically empty the tank for us last night, or Saturday night. And he gave Memphis everything Saturday night. So much love for that.
2: They might change. There is a plan, or at least a discussion now, to change what's called BNA. What does BNA stand for in Nashville at their airport?
3: Big Nashville Airport. I don't know.
2: Well, they're talking about changing it to Dolly Parton International Airport, which that makes sense. Huh?
3: Yeah, I think so, because we got Fred Smith Airport here. Might as well give Dolly some love, because she's, as much as she is has given to Tennessee, I think people would enjoy that.
2: Fred Smith has given a hell of a lot to Tennessee.
3: You better believe it. You better believe it. And another tremendous citizen.
2: Talk about philanthropic.
3: Yeah, if not for Uncle Fred, we'd be South Detroit. That's for sure.
2: So we didn't fly the flags at half staff for the passing of Fred Smith. You know, there's probably plenty of examples you could bring up talking about the opinion piece that was done by Mayor Ken Adams in Olive Branch. And his point was, if you do it for entertainers, I'm kind of summarizing as I understood his opinion. If you do it for entertainers, and he doesn't specify in there the level of contribution an entertainer's made. But if you do the half staff practice for every major entertainer at the level that Dolly Parton was at, does it lessen the value of it and the whole purpose of it? 901-683-0989.
3: And this is one of those ones where, like, you could agree with him on this, but you can also disagree with parts of it and it not get out of hand and be uncivil. But apparently some have gotten really, really hateful toward him and some of the messages that he's received. I go back, if he says the same thing 2 weeks ago, nobody bats an eye at this.
2: Well, if you we tried to get him on Memphis Morning News to talk about it. I guess he doesn't want to. He wants to just chill for a minute maybe and let some of it die down. I'm not sure. But Sherry says, boy, that's a strange hill to pick to die on. I just don't know if I would have picked Dolly Parton as the hill to die on for that one.
3: Can't disagree with that. I mean, that's an interesting one to draw a firestorm on. And maybe, you know.
2: 731's got a great point. You know, the left. See, here's the thing. That when you make it, because there is no very specific, hard and fast rule of when to fly half staff, like there's nothing in the code that says specifically who or what office that practice is reserved for. You open it wide open. 731 says if there was a Democrat, maybe Biden would lower it at half staff for somebody like Dylan Mulvaney.
3: Yeah.
2: John's on the phone here. 901-683-0989. Hey, John.
4: Hey, guys. I think you just kind of touched what I was going to say. You know, I mean, a few years ago, I mean, they were lowering the flag for everybody. I mean, might as well just put the flag at half staff and left it there. I mean, it seemed like it was being lowered every week for whoever they felt like. And nothing against, you know, say Fred Smith, but I mean, outside of Memphis and outside of FedEx, you know, you're going to be Fred Smith who? I mean,
2: Fred,
4: if you go to...
2: Yeah, you're right. Yeah, I mean, you're right. I mean, FedEx is an international company, widely known.
4: Right.
2: Tens of thousands of employees worldwide.
4: Right. But if you're in Scottsdale, Arizona, and say Fred Smith died, they're going to be like, who?
2: Yeah.
4: I mean, it's not...
2: They know FedEx. Dolly, they don't know Fred Smith.
4: Exactly. And I am not dissing him, and he's awesome. Absolutely. Like you said, he's done so much for us here and for, you know, everywhere he's touched. You know, I don't want to, you know, but when you let go to the level of an icon in any field, like Dolly, and you can just say Dolly, and, you know, and you're instantly recognized as who that is, that changes things. Okay, I mean, and that's, you know, I mean, I, you know, another one-namer would be Cher. Okay, you could. I mean, I don't want her flag at half staff. No.
2: Oh, I was
4: but
2: about I, to say you want us flag.
4: No. But that kind of level
2: entertainers. Yeah.
4: Right. That kind of level of an entertainer where you or that kind of that person, say Elon. Okay, anybody, anywhere, you say the name Elon, and you're gonna get a visceral reaction one way or the other.
2: Elvis. I mean, it's
4: yeah, exactly. That's yeah.
2: All and you gotta do is you, of, if you use if you're at a level where you can identify somebody simply by using their first name, when the world knows exactly who you're talking about, that is that worthy of a half staff? So Sting. John, thanks for the call. Sting.
3: Sting, the British musician or the wrestler. I don't know. You get them confused. But no, you know, Ken Adams, listen, he was very specific. He laid out his reasoning for this. And I'm, you know, like, as I mentioned in the last half hour, I'm glad that the New York Post and other outlets picked up and allowed him his full explanation, because they could have very easily nuanced this or cut some of it short and thrown him under the bus. There was no Dolly hate for him on this at all. He was very specific and very defensive of veterans and for the U.S., you know, for you know, other folks that have had it. But, you know, also, though, I look at this and I think, well, you know, there's some politicians that don't necessarily need them lowered at half step. Just because you won a popularity contest and then you voted to spend some money or send some kids to war doesn't make you great.
2: Yeah, I completely agree. That's a great point. As we talk through this, and I think the whole practice of half staff should be very, very used, very limited, in a very limited way. John, just a minute ago, brought up, you know, the previous administration seemed like they were doing it a lot. And the more you do it, I don't remember who Biden ordered the flags at half staff for. My memory doesn't go back that far, only because I want to forget just about everything that administration did. And Representative Williams on the phone. Go ahead, William.
5: Good morning, guys.
2: Hello, sir.
5: As somebody that's a military veteran, and, you know, it seems like every male in my family older than me is a military veteran also, I'm in the middle too, but at the same time, you know, the great, you know, military people or presidents or, you know, national figures, you know, pass away, you know, flies go to half staff, but then, you know, or, you know, we have things like 9/11 happen and we put our flags at half staff, you know, for things like that. But on the other side of that, if they were to do it, I don't want Dolly being the one that paves the way for when we do it, just any well-known celebrity in the future, mm-hmm. because she's more than just that, I believe.
2: Yeah.
5: And the things that she does and the things that she says and how she had her money set up to continue to help the same people she helped when she was alive, I think is a great thing. And at the other, you know, so I guess the other side of it is you're never going to – 5 years down the road, they're not going to pull something out of Dolly's history that is just really just bad stuff.
2: Skeletons in the closet. I thought about that over the weekend. I thought, I just wonder, we keep hearing about all the great things. Will there be at some point skeletons in her closet come out? Oh, should there be? I hope not.
5: Yeah, I don't think there will be. But what I will say, too, is her entire life, she's never spoke politics. She's never spoke out against anybody or anything like that, went one way or the other on anything.
2: Yep.
5: So to me, I guess if anybody was to get that, you know, honor, it's her, because I just don't want it to be in the future that, oh, we're doing it for Megan Thee Stallion or this person, that person, or Cardi B.
2: Yeah.
5: So I guess if anybody was to get it, her never using her power, her money to sway elections or to sway minds of the youth. All she ever did was say that everybody just need to love one another and help one another.
2: And learn how to run.
5: So I guess at that point, I'm okay with it.
3: Yeah. Was there ever a more graceful way to exit a job that Dolly Parton did when, you know, she was on Porter Wagner's program and she was in her 20s. Is there a better way, you know, is there a more graceful way to say, hey, I'm leaving my job than the way she did it by writing, I will always love you? I don't know if there's a better way that anybody's ever left their job to move on.
2: Yeah, yeah. No, hey, that's a great point, William. Thank you for the call. William points out something that, you know, the example that she was and still is and has left in so many ways outside of just being an entertainer is very, very significant. Never spoke ill of people, and just the example that she put forth. So that's what makes her so extraordinary. And so the honor of flying the flag at half staff in her honor is warranted. That is a good example of using that practice to honor her. I think
3: she is a poster child also for what we should celebrate as Americans, because America is one of the few places left on earth where social mobility is possible. Think about where she began with what 10 or 11 siblings. Father couldn't even read. She builds an empire. And then she turns around, and the very thing she did was to honor the greatest man she ever knew. And that was her father, who couldn't read. And she wanted to make it so that kids grew up and they would be able to read, and they would be parents that could read. And it all started from that. And then hundreds of millions of books later, for free, she has helped increase literacy across the world. It's absolutely amazing. And again, does that warrant a flag at half staff? Some people say yes. Some people say no. 901-683-0989. I got a clue coming up in just a moment. Plus,
2: how about right now?
3: You want to do that? Okay. Yeah. 720 is our pop quiz. Don't say Sugar Ray Leonard. Don't say Sugar Ray Leonard at 720.
6: Good morning. We are starting to pick up some on the interstate for you if you're making your way on in, mainly here through the construction up in the 101 connector area, 40 westbound. But overall, we're just continuing to see traffic pick up. Now, we do have a crash out in Lakeland on 64 and Rock Creek Parkway that THP's on the scene of. I'm Wendy with your total traffic.
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1: 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Memphis Morning News, 901-683-0989. Also, a lot of things over the weekend. One of the biggest, if not the biggest.
2: And Arnold wants to throw. He's under pressure. He's sacked. Finally, back at the 33-yard line. It's Elijah Kinsler and Jamon Tapp. They sandwiched him. They got him back at the 33, a loss of 6.
1: Boy, the second half, our front line, Memphis Tigers defense just took control of that game.
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3: The fighting has flared up again. I'm Dave Anthony, Fox News, as Iran retaliates to the first U.S. attack since July 29th.
4: Overnight, Iran launched at least 8 ballistic missiles at U.S. forces in Jordan. A U.S. source familiar tells Fox News there were no significant impacts, and the majority of the incoming fire was intercepted. The attack came after U.S. forces struck Iran's Larak Island after identifying preparations for an IRGC rocket launch that was meant to place new sea mines in the Strait of Hormuz.
3: That's Fox's Trey Kingston. Tel Aviv oil prices rising more than 3% because of all that. But the president keeps touting the new Venezuela oil deal months after the U.S. military captured leader Nicolas Maduro.
5: The acting president of Venezuela, Delcy Rodriguez, over the weekend said that this deal is a step toward economic recovery. And President Trump posted about this over the weekend, writing this in part on Truth Social. One of the things I'm going to do with the Venezuelan oil is fill up the strategic national reserves. The reserves hitting their lowest level in more than 4 decades to respond to global supply disruptions and high fuel prices. Well, this newly announced deal grants the U.S. the development of 17 strategic oil fields to produce 1.5 million barrels per day.
3: Fox's Alex Hogan. The search continues in Arizona after weekend flash flooding swept through an area of the Grand Canyon, killing at least one person, leaving 15 others unaccounted for. As rescuers continue a massive search in the flooding catastrophe that hit China and Nepal last week, more than 4,000 people remain missing there. Of those, State Department spokesman Tommy Pickett tells Fox.
6: 85 Americans approximately unaccounted for currently. We have now seen 11 Americans be safely evacuated and currently have no confirmed deaths of U.S. citizens at this time.
3: But more than 900 others were killed. Jury deliberations resume next hour in Plymouth, Massachusetts at Lindsay Clancy's murder trial and the killing of her 3 children. America's listening to Fox News.
2: 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Here's what you need to know.
7: Good morning. Well, starting off the morning with crash in the construction zone here. 40 westbound at Watkins. Looks like the left lane is blocked. That's 40 westbound in Watkins. So watch for the traffic. It's already starting to thicken up, making your way on here. Looks like police are down in South Haven with a stalled SUV at Church and 55 there at the traffic light by the interstate. And a crash still out on Highway 64 Rock Creek Parkway. I wouldn't even get your total traffic.
8: 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Get ready for a hot week ahead. Highs will be nearing 100. Heat index values topping 105. Heat advisories and elevated ozone. Air quality alert for today as well. I'm News Channel 3's Todd Demers.
9: 77 now here, August 31st. You made it to the last day of August. How about that? 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
9: Yep, 7:04, Tommy Rowe Jr. out this morning. We'll talk about some of the big stories that are making headlines today. Of course, it was Saturday night.
12: Quick snap, play fake Covey. Deep throw, right seam, caught in stride. That time it's Stacco Burnside. He goes the distance. 48 yards, and the Tigers are right back in it, and the U of M gets the Wolf Chase Toyota Tiger touchdown.
9: There you go. Dave Aloshin on the call you heard right here Saturday night from Las Vegas on News Talk 98.9, your home for the Memphis Tigers.
13: Tigers had fallen behind 7-0. They tied it up. They fell behind 14-7, tied it up, fell behind 21-14, tied it up. Then took the lead and never gave it back. 27-21.
9: They answered every time Las Vegas, UNLV, rather, scored. They answered. They answered with something. What did you think of Marcus Stokes?
13: Listen, first outing, not too shabby. 15 of 26, 223. Just one sack. The line took care of him. Two touchdown passes. No interceptions. I thought he missed a few open receivers. First game, I think that may be par for the course. I think there's some tremendous upside. And as I mentioned, he took care of the ball. Jalen Carter, 97 yards rushing. So all in all, a good start.
9: All right. The front line of that defense took control of the game in the second half.
12: Tapping Kinsler the ends. Here's the snap. Here's the pressure. Another sack back at the eight.
0: They're just going backwards, Dave.
12: Kinsler got him that time.
9: Yeah, they just took control of the game. That front line on the defense just wore them down. Just wore them down. And I thought it was great. So moving forward, Thursday night, the Coach Charles Huff radio show, as he said last week on the inaugural show, he wants it to be called the Memphis Tigers radio show because it's about the Tigers, it's about the fans. But we call it the Coach Huff radio show. Charles Huff radio show will originate this Thursday from the West Tower of Simmons Bank Liberty Stadium. Everybody is welcome to come. This is an opportunity for you to get a little inside peek of that new West Tower, at least the part of it where we're going to have the radio show be open to the public, and they want to show it off. They want to get as many people in there as possible, pack the place out, give you a chance to see the stadium even a little bit further ahead of Saturday's home opener against Arkansas State.
13: Wouldn't it be funny if Huff ran out with Elvis Saturday night? Because that's what Dan Mullen tried to do. He tried to play head games with Memphis. Elvis ran out with UNLV.
9: Yeah,
13: that was great. He may have run out with UNLV, but we took Elvis home from the dance. He came back to Memphis with the big win on Saturday night. That was kind of hokey. Now people are a little angry with Mullen with that loss, but I thought it was a good slugfest back and forth, and I can see UNLV winning 9-10 games this year easily.
9: Yeah,
13: I think that was a quality win. In fact, Charles Huff said that was a national statement that Memphis made.
9: Oh, there's no
13: Saturday
9: question.
13: Night.
9: No question.
13: I agree. I think that was a big win, and I love to see that our coach isn't being mealy mouth about it. He's a hype man. He's all in. This is an injection, not just of energy. I mean, this guy, watching this game, the way that the offense was run, assembling these guys really for the first time in a competitive game, I thought they were a bit ahead of the curve. They were better than I thought they were going to be.
9: And we'll see how they respond this week. I'm sure now all the victory and the celebration, the victory will stand, but the celebration is over. Now it's back to work today for the Memphis Tigers as they prepare for Arkansas State. And we'll see what kind of response they deliver at home Saturday. You hear it here on News Talk 98.9. You're home for the Memphis Tigers.
13: They got to be careful and not get ahead of themselves. I think this is a trap game. I think Arkansas State, they enjoy being the little brother in this and coming in and trying to knock off Memphis. This could be a bit of a spoiler for Memphis. But I don't see Huff letting them have a letdown, especially when you're christening the stadium renovations and you have such a big game ahead of you. He knows these things. Well, This has got to be execution. You got to be excellent at it ahead of Boise State.
9: Arkansas State's going to come in, and you know they'll I'm sure have the attitude of, boy, wouldn't it be nice? They've got this new stadium. They're coming off of a big win at UNLV, but wouldn't it be nice if we ruined all that and beat them at home? Their first game at their new stadium. I say new stadium, essentially new. Come on, and Arkansas State's coming in with that attitude. So I know that Coach Huff is preparing the team with that in mind this week. So here's the programming for Saturday. Our game day show starts at 2 p.m. The Tiger Sports Network pregame show will start at 4 p.m. from the stadium. And kickoff is set for 6. And all of that right here on News Talk 98.9.
13: Dress for the heat. High of 99 right now expected that day.
9: What time, let's just say by kickoff, what do you think the temperature will be?
13: 95, 94.
9: Oh, yeah?
13: Yep.
9: Tim called it right there. Hold him to it.
13: I'm not a meteorologist, but I did. I am a meteorologist.
9: Next Monday, call us and remind us what Tim said. 95 at kickoff.
13: Unlike some people in the city, I actually have a meteorology degree. But anyway.
9: Also, the other news over the weekend, Mayor Paul Young served up a salad. And I'm not talking about it. Jason's Deli.
13: No.
9: It was one of those word salads that so many politicians are famous for. Take a stand, man. The guy, he is, if Paul Young, if the mayor of Memphis is not good at one, you know, if there's one thing he's good at, for sure, outwardly, publicly good at, and that is walking the fence. He just doesn't take a stand one way or the other on just about anything. One thing he does do a lot of, though, is he loves to, I want to be clear. Let me make this clear. And anytime a politician uses that, I hear nothing after that statement. That is such a worthless statement to say, let me be clear. I want to be clear about this. Okay. So you mean if you hadn't stated that you're going to be clear, that you were not going to be clear? I mean, it's such a useless statement, and he uses it a lot. So here's his statement from the office of Mayor Paul Young. This morning's ICE raid on Macon Road has been unsettling for many people in our community, particularly families who are still trying to understand what happened and what it means for their loved ones. Now, in this opening paragraph, he's not clear about what his stand is he? Is it unsettling for him?
13: He doesn't say
9: that, does he? No. Here's the next paragraph. I want to be clear. MPD was not involved in planning or carrying out last night's federal operation. Our officers responded only after being requested to assist with traffic and crowd control when people began gathering in the area. MPD did not arrest or detain anyone.
13: You know, all of this could have been done with three words. Don't blame me.
9: That is got to be the statement of the week so far, and it's only Monday.
13: Well, thank you.
9: What was it again?
13: Don't blame me. That's all he needed to write. Instead of all of this, he could have just, it means exact thing. Same thing.
9: Do we start calling him Don't Blame Me, Paul Young? Or Paul, Don't Blame Me, Young?
13: There's got to be a nickname in there somewhere like that. I like where you're going with this. But that's not even, there's more to the salad. This was not a side salad. This was an entree salad, Ditch. Please.
9: Yeah.
13: Read on,
9: so
13: please,
9: after,
13: sir.
9: After he wanted us to know that he was going to be clear, because prior to that, he wasn't clear. So silly. Here's the next paragraph, paragraph 3 of his word salad. I know that distinction does not erase the fear people are feeling today. There are questions we do not yet have answers to, particularly about actions taken by federal authorities. What in the ever-loving hell is he talking about? I mean, is he suggesting that before every operation the feds in Memphis make, they need to be clear with Paul Young what they're planning on doing and make sure that he understands what they're about to do? Doesn't work that way. Paul, don't blame me, Young. Goes on to say, but I can assure you of this. Oh, okay, so wait a minute. So he's not going to be clear now. He's going to assure us of this. Okay,
13: thank you.
9: But I can assure you of this. The people impacted by what happened this morning are our neighbors. They are part of our Memphis community, and they deserve to be treated with dignity.
13: Actually, I find that last paragraph kind of offensive, because if you're here illegally, you're not part of the community. You're not a member of the community. You're an uninvited guest in the community.
9: The other aspect of that is he suggesting that because Homeland Security is searching for somebody, that the people who were detained during that operation, is he suggesting that law enforcement isn't treating them with dignity? Is that some I kind of take it as some sort of dig against law enforcement as well.
13: Yeah.
9: This whole thing is so uncommittal. It's like, what? Take a stand, Paul Young. Do you agree with or not? Just own it.
13: Ditch, reading this, are you able to tell who he represents?
9: No.
13: Whose back does he have? Well, I can tell whose back he has. I think by what he doesn't say, I think in a way maybe you can. I don't know. Because it certainly feels like it's very important to him to appease protesters and not to appease citizens that are in the community and are worried about criminals in the community.
9: Is it also, do you find it eye-opening that he decided that this was the moment he was going to release a statement about an event? And in the past, there's been events and people have said, well, where's the mayor? Is he going to release a statement on this? But when you have statements like this that are, as Tim nailed it, don't blame me, Mayor Young, don't need to release a statement. Because we know that's your MO. Don't blame me. I mean, doesn't the buck stop with the mayor? This is a federal operation, so this has nothing to do with the Memphis mayor's office. But why did he pick this moment to release a statement? It's because he's trying to, as Tim said, appease the virtue signalers, this small group of people who are out and protest just about anything. I think because they got a lot of free time and maybe some money in the bank. They don't need a job. I don't know. But it's if you've ever been to a city council meeting, especially during a highly charged moment in our city, you'll see this group of people, same group of people, yelling and screaming at city council in the chambers during the meetings. And city council, and I think the mayor, are afraid of these people. And so, you know, this appeasement has to happen. Well, we got to release a statement about this. Well, what about the other things you should have released a statement about recently?
13: When you're elected by a small group, typically that person that gets elected is inclined to feel like he only has to cater to the group that got him into office, which is a small group. Think about the small percentage. He won by a very small percentage of the Memphis eligible voters putting him into office.
9: Mm-hmm.
13: So he doesn't really have to cater to a whole lot of people if he wants to run for reelection. He's got a handful of folks that he's just got to make happy. And I have a feeling that this is aimed at catering to those people.
9: It is. It is. I'm sure it is, because when this operation started over, was it Saturday night? This fever pitch online started by this group, and they got some people emotional about it and got things going. Rounded up, I don't know, a couple of dozen of people to go stand on the road, cause a little bit of chaos. And all of a sudden, it's got the mayor's attention, because the mayor does not want to make those people upset. That crowd, for whatever reason. So he has to release I want to be clear statement, which is really just a don't blame me statement. Really, really says a lot. This don't blame me statement says a lot about this mayor. And I believe, it's just my opinion, Tim, that he is a one-term mayor, but we'll see. And it's because he is so noncommittal with so many things. Again, he just wants to be clear about this. His administration wasn't involved in this. Don't blame me. So
13: I'm impressed you took... You made a full meal out of that salad there. That was pretty. I mean, I think the points you made in here are spot on. And your assertion that he may be a one-term mayor because of this, I think that's a bold statement to make. And I respect you for that, because there's a lot of people that want that job, that see this and may see this as an opportunity when you have a low turnout. You know, I think the only perhaps the only caveat to this is, if he wanted the job again, it wouldn't take a lot of votes to get it done. But I also see where, if there's enough people that have had enough and decide to turn out, that he is one and done. I see exactly where you're going with this, and that makes a lot of sense.
9: Michael says that he doesn't like it. What media activists, let's call them what they are, when talking about the illegal immigrants, there are immigrants, and then there are illegal immigrants. And when ICE is involved, that is when it's illegal immigrant.
13: Hey, you know what community? You know what treating community members with dignity is? It would be taking down the Flock camera so that we don't feel like we're watched everywhere we go. That would be treating community members with dignity. How about doing that? Instead of him hawing around and talking about people that are in our community illegally and ICE trying to help clean up our community. Let's talk about dignity in that aspect. Why don't you give some dignity to the people and take these damn Flock cameras down?
9: 0807 says our mayor never comes out to say anything. He was told to go out and say this by the people who back him. You may be right on that, 0807. And those people, some of them may be in this virtue signaling crowd that are always out standing on a street corner somewhere because they got so much free time on their hands. 901-683-0989. We also spent some time earlier this morning talking about Mayor Ken Adams, the mayor of Olive Branch, and the opinion piece that he did. And paraphrasing this or summarizing it really is, the idea, Mayor Ken Adams says, the idea of lowering the flag at half staff should be reserved for, I guess, military, presidential. And the more we use that practice of mourning and memorializing somebody who isn't at a certain stature in our country, the cheaper it is. While that can be true, I think that Dolly Parton, she's done more for not only the state, but for the country and really for kids around the world with her library philanthropy than most politicians in D.C. Is the door open, though? Because it's not specific. The practice of half staff is not black and white. It's not written in stone. You have to do this for these offices only or for these people only. And so it's at the pleasure of the current administration who decides.
13: I would say Linda McMahon, the Secretary of Education, has done more for education. She's done the most for education since Dolly Parton. I'll go there. By gutting the Department of Education the way that she has, she's done more to give kids and parents a fighting chance since Dolly Parton launched the Imagination Library and has distributed hundreds of millions of books to kids from birth to the age of five. That's how big I think Dolly is. That Linda McMahon's the next closest thing to someone who's done something big for education in our country. And maybe that sounds like a crazy statement, but think about it. 60 years. Actually, even less than 60 years. Department of Education came along in the late 70s and has corrupted our education. It's only gotten worse. And politicians will come out, they'll virtue signal, they'll throw money at the problem. Dolly did something about it. There are lives that have been changed. All because her dad couldn't read. She grew up in poverty. She didn't want families to have to go through that to the extent that she could humanly possible have an impact. Think about the ripple effect of the lives that she has changed from that act of selflessness. It's absolutely incredible. But to get back to your point on the mayors, I like the decisiveness of Ken Adams. I like the fact that he holds value in the flag at half staff. I like the fact that he thinks that we should highly value any time we use it. I do believe that at half staff is not a bad idea for Dolly. I may disagree on that, but I like the fact that he has a reference for the U.S. flag, and I certainly respect that. And those that disagree, and I know he's gotten some hateful correspondence on this. I'd pump the brakes on that. You know, you can tell Mayor Adams that you disagree. I just don't know. You need to pump the brakes on the hate toward the guy because he does have a reverence for the flag, and I do respect that.
7: Good morning. We got a crash up here in the construction, 40 westbound and Watkins. I got the left lane block with traffic backing you up from Hollywood, making your way on in. It's in the construction zone. That's 40 westbound and Watkins in the left lane. Traffic backed up past Hollywood for now. I'm Whitney with your total traffic.
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15: Oh, this is so exciting.
16: It's time for Tim's Pop Quiz.
13: All right, let's have some fun with this one. 901-683-0989. Three answers are wrong. One is right. Be the first person to call us at 901-683-0989 and give us the correct answer, and you are the winner. Yeah. All right, here we go. Which boxing legend died 41 years ago today? Was it Joe Louis, Sugar Ray Leonard, Muhammad Ali, or Apollo Creed? 901-683-0989.
9: Why are you chuckling? Why the chuckle?
13: Well, Apollo Creed's a fictional character.
9: Oh, okay.
13: That may or may not be a clue. Which boxing legend died 41 years ago today? Joe Louis, Sugar Ray Leonard, Muhammad Ali, or Apollo Creed? 901-683-0989.
9: You got a clue earlier, too, if you were listening.
13: I mean, I had to have four answers in there. I had to have four options. So, I'm not laughing at the fact that someone died 41 years ago, but it's interesting. It'll be interesting to see who knows their history or who can maybe get the research done.
9: Let me see what we got here. Geyer's on the phone. Geyer, you're up. Go.
17: Okay, I'm going to guess Apollo Creed because it was like the second Rocky movie.
13: You think it was Apollo Creed, and you're hoping that it's based upon the fact that the Rocky movies were in the mid-80s. Is that your logic?
17: That's my logic.
13: Okay. I will tell you this. You are partially correct.
9: Does she win anything for being partially correct?
13: You are wrong on which movie, but you are right on the answer to the question. It was Apollo Creed that died on this date in 1985 after coming out to the ring at the MGM Grand to face Ivan Drago to James Brown's Living in America. I'll be dadgum if he didn't get bludgeoned to death by that dastardly Russian. He did die on this date in 1985. You're the winner, April.
17: Oh, yay.
9: You get four tickets to Magic Springs Water Park.
17: Oh, okay.
9: All right. Hang on a second.
13: All right, we'll get information from you there. But, yeah, Apollo Creed died in Rocky IV.
9: On this day.
13: She said Rocky 2 is Rocky 4, but I didn't ask which movie. But
9: that's
13: yes,
9: true.
13: On this day in 1985. And, of course, Rocky avenged his death on Christmas.
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3: The Mitch Right Plumbing, Heating, and Air News Desk. 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
4: Left lane remains blocked up here in the construction zone, 40 westbound in Watkins. Traffic now almost all the way back to Warford. So, again, hop off at Warford or at Hollywood, whichever one is closest to you. Just pop down to Chelsea, and then you can get back on the interstate at Chelsea. That's 40 westbound at Watkins. Left lane block, leaving only the right lane to roll through the construction zone there. I'm Woody with your total traffic.
5: 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Get ready for a hot week ahead. Highs will be nearing 100. Heat index values topping 105. Heat advisories and elevated ozone. Air quality alert for today as well. I'm News Channel 3's Todd Demers.
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0: I want to let you know we're doing something. I think this is a great, this can be a lot of fun. It's called Clays for Kids. Shen Gear is the presenting sponsor. It's a sporting clay shoot to benefit the Ronald McDonald House Charities in West Tennessee and Northeast Arkansas. We're going to be at Mallard's Croft Sporting Club in Behalia, Mississippi on October 1st. 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This will be, cool. Something great to, team building at the office, or maybe sign a client up and bring them, or just some camaraderie with you and friends and family. The Clays for Kids will have merchandise, of course. Shen Gear will have merchandise. There will be games, the five stand, the duck flush, an unwind with special duck club bourbon, Almadel Jaguar tequila tasting. It's going to be a great day, man. Looking forward to it. You can get signed up and get tickets at 901-TIX.
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0: 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No, I have not. Not yet.
1: It is, I had one time. I went about 25, 30 years ago. One time I went clay shooting. And after a quick lesson, it's pretty fun. And it's not all that difficult. It's not. So if somebody's thinking about it or always wanted to do it, you're not going to embarrass yourself out there for sure. You can get a quick lesson from somebody. Take about 5 minutes to learn how to do it, and then off you go. You have a blast. Just hadn't had an opportunity to do it. So October 1st?
0: Thursday, October 1st. That's right.
1: Okay. 901text.com. Fantastic.
0: All right. Doug Blair's on the phone with us to join us in our Monday conversation from the D.C. swamp. Doug, Congress is back this week briefly. Is that it?
2: That is correct. So Congress is back for a week, and then they are off again. They're headed down to, the congressmen that we care about are off to Texas, to Dallas, to do a midterm meeting. Trump will be there. Okay. Several other large figures in the GOP will be there to discuss how the hell we're going to keep this thing going.
0: What kind of damage are they going to try to do this week? Like, what's on the agenda?
2: That's an excellent question. So, I mean, it's not all doom and gloom. There are some really solid victories that we can point to, right? I mean, a lot of legislation that we've been following has made it through committee or has made it through to the Senate side. It's now up to the Senate to do it. So, for example, the Chloe Cole Act, this is something I think I've brought up on the show a couple of different times. This would give children who are mutilated by gender ideologues in the medical profession the opportunity to sue. So that would be really positive. I mean, again, you can always still point to the border. You can always point to the fact that we're getting these untold numbers of illegals to leave. But you're also you'd have to be blind to say that everything is going well, right? Like, inflation is still a problem. The economy is not great. Iran is still not entirely sorted out. So there's things that they're going to have to do. And I really hope that the president and leading GOP officials use this time to focus on the stuff that matters, to point to the things that they're doing right, and to point to the things that they're trying to do, like pass Save America, like deal with the border crisis, like deal with all of these issues on the economy, while simultaneously pointing to the guys that aren't doing that, which is the Democrats, who are going to sit on their thumbs and twiddle this out and hope till the midterms to, you know, make things better.
0: It is the job at hand to talk about all the things you just mentioned. I'm going to say this, and I sound very cynical, but this Iran thing just isn't going away. Trump, this has been, I think, more as time goes on in this, a much bigger challenge than President Trump thought.
2: Yeah. And I mean, this is sort of the tragedy of every president that gets involved in something in the Middle East. And there's not to say, I think we've talked about this multiple times, that Iran is not a blameless actor here. I mean, there are leftists who say, we shouldn't have done this because Iran is perfectly fine and it's totally okay to have a terrorist state, existing in the Middle East. The Iranian regime is still one of the most dangerous and destabilizing forces in the world. It's not just isolated thing.
0: My point, though, Doug, is that I'm bringing it from a political standpoint. Militarily, we've done what we should have done. Trump has done the right thing. I completely agree with it. It's just not going away the way consumers want it to, and politically it may hurt him, do you think?
2: Oh, no, I think no doubt. There is absolutely an issue where this could be politically problematic, which is, again, as somebody that does comms, half of the battle of good policy is explaining it to the American public in a way that they're going to understand slash that they're going to agree with, right? So what the Trump administration should be doing is really reinforcing that narrative, right? Again, Iran isn't some blameless actor. They are dangerous. The fact that they have been destabilizing to our interests in the Middle East, our allies' interests in the Middle East, across the world, I mean, given how destructive they've been with the Strait of Hormuz, the fact that a rogue terrorist state was able to so sufficiently and effectively curtail global trade is a problem. And so the problem isn't, or the narrative shouldn't be, oh, shoot, we're screwed here. This is a big problem. The narrative is, yes, this is painful right now, but can you imagine years down the line when an Iranian regime with nuclear weapons decides, yeah, we're just going to shut down the Strait of Hormuz and destroy all of this global trade? This is something that needed to happen sooner rather than later.
0: No
2: and
0: question.
2: The Trump administration was one of the few actors that realized we have to do this. The Europeans didn't do it. The Israelis needed the help. All of these other global actors that said that they were so concerned about how global trade would be impacted by a war didn't want to do the dirty work, and so Trump had to do it.
1: Yeah. You know, it's interesting because in church yesterday, and I'm not going to pass the plate or anything, but, it's interesting that one of the things that was brought up, it seems like throughout history, when there is something that is needed to be done, something usually big, something important, that there's always going to be critics coming out of the woodwork, no matter how much sense it makes to do it and how long it's needed to be done.
2: Yeah. No, I mean, again, you can look back to our founding. There were people that said, oh, well, we should just continuously kowtow to the British. We should just continue to give them what they want. But if you were to say now we shouldn't have fought back against the British because it would have been uncomfortable, I think you'd be crazy. Again, the British at the time were one of the most dangerous and destabilizing forces in the colonies. If you're going to look and say what's the modern equivalent to some like large evil empire, you look straight to Iran. Obviously, the Chinese are also there too, but that is what you need to do. You can't just sit on your hands and pretend things are okay. Definitive action needs to be taken by places like the United States in order to facilitate free trade across the world, to facilitate the safety of our people. Obviously, the Iranian regime has had no problem with slaughtering Americans and slaughtering our allies. And, you know, this narrative that I keep hearing from the left and the Democrats that, oh, we should have never gone into Iran, we should have never done this. Am I perfectly content with how things went down? Of course not. I wish that this had been a little bit more organized. But the idea that Iran didn't need to be dealt with at all is just asinine. And this view that we can just sit on our haunches and just do nothing and hope things work out for the best is just not proven out by history. And it's not proven out by the very clear reality that the Europeans are facing when it comes to the Russians, when it comes to the Chinese.
0: Now, Doug, you're a comms person. Do you know Bethany Miller?
2: I do.
0: Bethany Miller posted this actually last week. I just found out about it minutes ago as I'm talking to you. Pornography that sexualizes children is not speech, says Bethany, AI or not. She's referring to a story that was posted in the Washington Post on August 29th. A federal appeals court judge ruled that the First Amendment protects individuals' rights to privately possess images or videos of child sexual abuse created by AI if the material does not depict a real person. How disgusting is that? And this is a federal appeals court ruled this. A Seventh Circuit upheld. This is a Obama-appointed judge. And here we go, Doug. This is going to be a fight. It's got to be.
2: Oh, absolutely.
0: Absolutely got to be a fight.
2: And I think that one of the things that's just really disgusting about it, too, is you never – it's always some, like, weird procedural question. It's never a question of, like, well, maybe we can do this, but should we do this?
0: How about right or wrong?
2: Right. It's one of those things where – as we've been talking about here at Heritage Action, a sort of common sense versus crazy worldview. Do you think that people should be able to use sexual material of children, even if they're not real, but they should be able to utilize that technology? I mean, I think that the pretty common answer is no.
0: No.
2: You just look inside yourself and your gut says that is disgusting and foul. But again, it's this common sense versus crazy narrative where people who have good faith and of good moral character say, no, you shouldn't do that. And people on the other side say, well, maybe. And so you have this problem where, again, you're fighting this democratic coalition that wants to promote this content. And it is wrong. It's disgusting. And we're fighting as hard as we can against it.
0: Yeah, a comment here. Indeed, in the Free Speech Coalition, the Supreme Court addressed this. This goes back to a decision that this circuit says that they are held bound. They're bound to a Supreme Court's decision in 2002, Ashcroft v. Free Speech. The Free yeah. Speech Coalition, I guess, is the referral here. But 25 years ago, Doug, AI technology was not what it was today. And
2: no.
0: So it may have been okay then. I don't know. Well, no, none of any use of child pornography in any way, whether it was back then or not, is just simply not right.
2: Right.
0: So to say, well, you know, 25 years ago, the image generation technology available then was not what it is today. It's unimaginable. It was unimaginable back then. I just got sent this story and asked to bring it up to you to see what you think about it.
2: Well, look, I mean, and this is one of the things that Heritage Action is really dedicated to. So we also have a slew of bills that we are supporting on our scorecard. If you go to heritageaction.com, check out the scorecard. We have bills like the Save or the Protect Kids Act, the Screen Act. These are pieces of legislation that would prevent a lot of these pornographic sites from just openly permitting their promoting their content to children. So right now, the current setup that I think, you know, it's not enough. The current way that these sites are blocking children, quote unquote, from accessing them is you have a little screen that says, are you 18? And you click yes. And it's like, great, awesome, totally, totally believe that you're 18, have fun. And that's simply not sufficient. And so a bill like the Screen Act, like the Protect Kids Online Act, would be a step in the right direction. It would basically force these companies to institute far more aggressive identity verification and age verification technology to prevent people like that from children from accessing that type of content. But again, that's not far enough. We have this issue where this type of digitally crafted AI porn of children is accessible and it's not being blocked and it's not being banned. And that's something that we do need to really aggressively fight. And it's going to be a fight that Heritage Action is engaged with every step of the way.
0: Good. Good. Yeah, it's disgusting. Anybody who engages in this says, well, it's not a real person. It's disgusting.
2: I don't care. It's just absolutely immoral. It's vile. It's despicable. Yes. And I don't care if you're going to try and use the First Amendment as a shield. You're a despicable human being if you do it.
0: There he is, Doug Blair. Hey, Doug, we'll talk to you next week, same time.
2: Sounds good.
0: See you.
3: T-Dot got up on the scene and assisted the police to get this crash off of the interstate over to the right shoulder in the construction here. So both lanes are now open here on 40 westbound at Warford. The crash has been cleared over to the side of the road. The delays are still heavy, though, is because of the construction. It's taken some time for it to thin out. Now we got word of a crash out in Germantown at Poplar and Forest Hill Irene. This may be up in the Marshall's parking lot, but watch out. Police are on the way. I'm Woody with your total traffic.
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4: Memphis Morning News. It is 7:53. The heat, it's back on in the Mid-South. We got a little bit of a break over the weekend, but highs through the week back into the mid and even the upper 90s. Be on the lookout, because even though it's flipping to September, it's still going to feel like the heat of summer. Absolutely amazing. Our phone number is 901-683-0989, and we've hit on a handful of topics this morning. Mayor Paul Young's response to Immigration Customs Enforcement on a raid over the weekend. Four paragraphs was his response, but it could have been distilled down to three words. Don't blame me, as he wants to make sure everybody knows Memphis police had nothing to do with that other than traffic control, that this was not his idea. So don't be mad at him. And also talking about, should flags be at half staff for extraordinary citizens? And Olive Branch Mayor Ken Adams is very specific in laying out who should have the flag at half staff. He believes it should be used very sparingly, and for celebrities, maybe not so much. And he's gotten a lot of blowback, some of it very hateful, in regards specifically to the lowering of the flag at half staff for Dolly. Not Dolly hate per se, but the fact that perhaps it's the famous people should not necessarily be included in that.
5: You are right, Kevin. 47 years, Iran's been given a free pass, and finally a president who's got the guts to stand up to him and do what has to be done. No question about it. I completely agree. It had to be done, and it took this president to do it. And honestly, I'm glad that that President Trump is the man to do it, because you know that it's going to be done when it is eventually over with. And they no longer have the threat to threaten the world in the Middle East completely. It's taking time. It certainly is not. It's a complicated issue. They, meaning the Iranians, understand that. And politically, they're trying to drag this out as long as they can for political reasons.
4: Hey, so. Ditch, has our society been conditioned to hate alpha males who get things done? It sure seems that way sometimes. It's like, Trump didn't start this problem. He's just trying to end it.
5: Well, I'm a fall victim to this sometimes. We are trained to, if you want it done, whatever it is, if you want it, you get it now. On demand. Life on demand in a matter of minutes. If you want a product, go online and order it. It's getting to the point now where you don't even have to wait till tomorrow for it to get delivered. It'll be dropped in your front yard by a drone. And life in general is that way. And we have young generations of people who are being raised that way. And so, you know, I'm like, I thought we were going to be done with all this Iranian stuff. And it's still in the headlines. And I, by bringing that up, I am by no means criticizing the fact that it's getting done. I'm glad it is getting done. It has to get done. It's an ugly scene. And it shows just how ugly and how embedded these Iranians are with their ideology and their motives to be murderers, essentially. So.
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16: The conflict will keep escalating. I'm Dave Anthony, Fox News. After Iran retaliated to yesterday's U.S. attacks, the first strikes in a month, the targeted Iranian forces preparing to launch rockets with sea mines into the Strait of Hormuz. Fox's Trey Yingst is in Tel Aviv.
17: I just spoke with President Trump, who told Fox News the United States will respond to the Iranian attack on U.S. forces overnight in Jordan. The president said, we're going to hit them hard. There will be a response. He indicated that all of the missiles, except one, were intercepted by U.S. air defense systems. One missile was identified as not going to hit anything significant, and they allowed it to pass through the airspace.
16: Iran also fired a drone intercepted by the United Arab Emirates. The president also just posted on Truth Social that Iran is officially a failed nation with no currency, 300% inflation, and their leadership is in total disarray. The renewed fighting has sent oil prices up more than 3% right now. It is back to work this hour for Lindsay Clancy's jury in Plymouth, Massachusetts, at her murder trial and the killing of her three kids. She's using an insanity defense, citing postpartum psychosis and severe mental health issues.
18: The jury is considering a range of verdicts. Not guilty due to a lack of criminal responsibility would likely result in civil confinement. First-degree murder carries life in prison without the possibility of parole. Second-degree murder is life with the possibility of parole. And manslaughter comes with a max sentence of 20 years.
16: That's Fox's Nate Foy outside the courthouse. 15 people still unaccounted for in Arizona after a flash flood in the Grand Canyon. At least one person was killed. And now an update on a much bigger flood catastrophe.
19: Rescuers are searching for as many as 900 workers believed to be trapped in tunnels at 12 hydropower sites that are buried in mud as the death toll continues to rise. Days after nearly 30-foot high waves of water swept through the area along the Nepal-China border. At least 900 people have died and more than 4,700 are still missing.
16: That's Tanya J. Powers. 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
15: The Mitch Wright Plumbing, Heating, and Air News Desk. Here's what you need to know.
20: Well, we saw this crash in the construction here on 40 westbound and Watkins. Now, everybody's over on the shoulder, but it's still going to slow through the 101 connector. And the slowdowns are mainly just because of the construction, a little bit of the rubbernecking through here. But it's more the construction that's slowing you down. Now, we do have a crash out in Cordova at Walnut Grove, just west of Forest Hill, Irene. Not seeing a big delay with that for you, thankfully. I'm Whitty with your total traffic.
21: Here's your forecast from News Channel 3. Get ready for a hot week ahead. Highs will be nearing 100, heat index values topping 105, heat advisories and elevated ozone, air quality alert for today as well. I'm News Channel 3's Todd Demers.
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5: Tommy Rowe is out this morning. We'll get to some of the big stories that are making news here on Monday, August 31st.
22: Just the last series. Snap down, kick on the way. And it is good. And the U of N's lead is 6.
5: So the University of Memphis answered. Every time UNLV had something to say, the University of Memphis Tigers answered. And they ended up winning, huh? How about that game?
4: That was terrific. And I thought Marcus Stokes was on point. And he's got some things to work on after week zero, which is to be expected. But 25 of 36, 2 touchdowns, offensive line took care of him. Just 1 sack for the game, which I thought was great to see that he was being taken care of. Elijah Kinsler, 2.5 sacks for the Tigers on defense. They got to the UNLV's quarterback, you know, half a dozen times. It was great.
5: How about Jay Carter?
22: Here's the snap. Big hole for Carter. Breaks a tackle. Goodbye. 30, 20, 10. We're going to see this thing tied up. Jalen Carter, super sophomore, 36 yards. Wolf chase, Toyota Tiger touchdown.
5: Yeah, there you go. Big touchdown for Carter. 36 yard.
4: Get you some of that right there. The Tigers were behind 3 times. Once they came from behind and caught up and took the lead, they did not relinquish it. 27-21, your final score in week 0. And Charles Huff called it a national statement.
5: Oh, there's no question about that. He is absolutely correct on that. Also, over the weekend, there was detainment, and there was a Homeland Security operation on Macon Road, and as we have now dubbed him, I think we should dub him Mayor Paul Don't Blame Me Young, puts out a statement. It's interesting that he chose to make a statement about this one, a public statement, when other things that have occurred. Did he make a public statement at all about what was the last big operation? The thing of it is, his word salads. This is certainly one of those, but you don't his it, when you think he should be out making statements about stuff, he's not, and you're like, where's the mayor? And I'm trying to think of a very specific example of that, and not just a broad statement, but this one is one of those I want to be clear statements. But he couldn't have been more unclear about his position on this. I mean, in its totality, we know what his position is. It's don't blame me.
4: It's a real time saver if he just copies and pastes that on a piece of paper.
5: What's the statement say?
4: The whole statement just goes into this. I have to caution myself. I almost said non-committal, but it's really not non-committal. Here's what the statement was from. It was 4 paragraphs worth, and you be the judge on what's being said here. This morning's ICE raid on Macon Road has been unsettling for many people in our community, particularly families who are still trying to understand what happened and what it means for their loved ones. I want to be clear. MPD was not involved in planning or carrying out last night's federal operation. Our officers responded only after being requested to assist with traffic and crowd control when people began gathering in the area. MPD did not arrest or detain anyone. We didn't do it. We barely even knew anything about it. We showed up when asked to show up.
5: It's a federal operation. MPD doesn't necessarily need to be. Mayor Paul Young doesn't need to be apprised of every federal operation that goes on. So he doesn't need to be clear about that. I think most people are understand that logic. It's a federal operation. And when these agencies at the federal level go out on their missions, they don't call the mayor and say, hey, can we do this? We want to go out to Macon Road and we're looking for somebody, for some illegal immigrant, for some illegal alien. Is it okay, mayor? Doesn't work that way. They don't have to get approval. MPD doesn't have to be involved. But because the virtue signalers got wind of it, they started going online and getting a few folks fired up. Not a big crowd, but enough that it was impeding traffic, apparently, huh?
4: Must have been to draw out the Memphis police. But wait, he was only halfway done with a statement, Ditch. It's kind of like a TV offer. But wait, there's more. I know that distinction does not erase the fear people are feeling today. There are questions we do not yet have answers to, particularly about actions taken by federal authorities. But I can assure you of this. The people impacted by what happened this morning are our neighbors. They are part of our Memphis community, and they deserve to be treated with dignity.
5: When somebody in our community is a victim of a violent crime,
4: whose back does he have?
5: They are impacted by what happened, are they not? Does he release a statement about that?
4: I haven't seen much on that, no.
5: So why did he choose this moment to release a statement to make sure that we all knew he was being clear? He is in this statement, he's signaling to the families and the people who were woken up in the middle of the night by ICE agents to say, hey, I recognize your feelings. You're freaking out. I recognize that. I mean, is that the mayor's job to do that every time something like that happens?
4: Oh, gosh. You know, he has a bully pulpit, and to your point, it's interesting that he is so all in on this. But in that last paragraph, let's talk about the illegals. They are part of our Memphis community. Yeah, only as so far as uninvited guests.
5: Where is his statement to say, hey, thank you to law enforcement and our federal partners for working tirelessly 24 hours a day, 7 days a week, essentially, and this is an example of that because it's in the middle of the night on Macon Road, to try to find the criminal element. Where is his statement there? There isn't one, is there?
4: Right.
5: No.
4: Right.
5: Because he is pandering to this group that's always out there raising hell. Because he doesn't want them banging on his door. He doesn't want them interrupting his meetings. It's the same crowd that's always up there shouting at city council meetings. It's a small group. Got to pander to them, doesn't he?
4: Yeah. Well, Mayor, I mean, when you don't have a lot of people to answer to, you have to be super loyal to those people.
5: Mayor Paul, don't blame me, Young, is what we're going to start calling him. That was a term that Tim Van Horn coined earlier. And that's a good one because he's always like in the middle. He always says, well, I understand your feelings. It's unsettling for you. Do we need a mayor that has to acknowledge people's feelings all the time? Or do we need a mayor to take a stand on something?
4: What are we doing here? Honestly, you run for a job that is a leadership position, but then you don't lead. What are you even doing? Why, you know, I guess the pay and the prestige that comes with it, but what are we doing here? There is a certain burden to lead. This is not leading. This is just managing the further Democrat decline of our city and to the greater extent, a large part of our county. This does nothing. If I'm a citizen in Shelby County, I'm scratching my head wondering, okay, well, whose side are you on, dude? And it's okay to call out somebody that's breaking the law. I don't know when that didn't become okay, but it's okay.
5: Well, when you got this group of virtue signalers who are more concerned about our neighbors getting woke up in the middle of the night by Homeland Security than they are about, you know, law-abiding citizens. And not to say all of those, all of our neighbors who were woke up by this operation were committing crimes. Somebody was, and they were looking for those people, whether it was illegal immigrants or somebody else. And the mayor makes no mention of that, makes no mention of the work that is being done to protect this city and this country. No, we've got to address the feelings of those who were woke up in the middle of the night.
4: You know, and you've got some, you have some thoughts on our Rick's Powder Coating text line, 901-683-0989. Michael says, if we can't blame the mayor for the removal of illegals, can we blame him for the illegals being here? By his inaction? That's certainly an angle that you could probably take if you're wanting to pin something on the mayor, the inaction that he has had. Kevin G says the mayor should be sending out a statement thanking the hard work of this team for cleaning up the illegal activity in this city.
5: Yeah, that's what I'm saying. This statement is missing any, you know, thank you to any law enforcement agency, even if it's just MPD. Hey, we thank MPD for going out and making sure the streets were safe because of all of the virtue signaling organizers who decided to cause a ruckus.
4: 619 points out a flaw in the narrative, a potential flaw at least. Who's to say that the feds weren't treating the arrestees with dignity? Just because you say it, and well, implying in that message, trying to stoke anger that they were mistreated, or at least get people to wrongly infer that.
5: That's what Mayor Young is doing there. He's telling the side, the crowd that does not support law enforcement. That's his little nod, his little quiet nod to them.
4: Wink, wink.
5: Yeah, they are part of our Memphis community, and they deserve to be treated with dignity. That's his nod to the crowd that says, hey, I see you, I hear you, I'm with you in your displeasure of law enforcement. I mean, that's how I take that. That's pretty obvious what that is. But this is a mayor who was elected with how many votes?
4: Was it overall under 8% of all eligible voters? Because he got like 27% of the people that actually voted? Was it something like that?
5: So I guess this whole time he's just playing to that crowd. And the rest of us, well, he's very noncommittal about just about anything. Although there is a commitment in this statement, as hidden as it is, in my opinion, the commitment is his nod to the anti-law enforcement crowd. And he, you know, it's interesting because he says, it's been unsettling for many people in our community, particularly families who are still trying to understand what happened and what it means for their loved ones. What exactly? If he's trying to comfort, again, those who were woke up in the middle of the night by the Homeland Security team who was, you know, doing an operation. I mean, who is he trying to comfort in that statement?
4: And why is he trying to comfort
5: and
4: them?
5: And why? Yes, that's probably the more important question. I want to be clear. All right, thank you, Paul. Don't blame me, Young. Thanks for being clear. Because until you said that, I was like, I don't know. He's not really being very clear here.
4: Thanks for the clarity, boss.
5: Oh, Lord. 901-683-0989. You got some more messages popping up there over on the Rick's Powder Coating text line. What are you seeing?
4: All right. I'm also seeing Mike from the 19th Green says it's all about the votes, and he may be onto something. When you have a small contingency that puts you in office, perhaps you owe them your undying loyalty, perhaps. Let's see. 210 says, this mayor never comes out unless he's been, in all caps, told to say something. 553 says, damn, now I have to give my name, Mayor 30%. Talking about the low turnout and the low percentage that in that crowded field. Let's see. And then, so by the mayor's statement, is he saying he's for the human trafficking, sex slavery, drug trafficking, fentanyl deaths, wage suppression for entry-level jobs and jobs that many in the black community don't get because illegals take jobs for lower wages? That's from 496.
5: Good point.
4: You are responding, and you're responding with full force this morning at 901-683-0989.
5: Look at that. Jeffrey's on the phone. Hey, Jeffrey.
0: Hey, morning, guys. Look, just real quick, I want to ask this question. This ruling that supposedly protects these immoral people that get their jollies off of having child pornography and stuff like that, does it protect the people who create child pornography?
4: Say that again.
5: Well, now, Jeffrey, by the way, is talking about a ruling that came down, and this was an Obama judge rules possession of AI-generated child pornography is legal. It's First Amendment stuff. The Seventh Circuit upheld the dismissal of possession, a possession charge in Wisconsin against a resident, Steven Anderig. Apparently had AI-generated sexually explicit images of kids. And because it was AI-generated and not of a actual human, it's legal. It's a legal expression of the first under the First Amendment. That's what Jeffrey's talking about. This came down last week.
0: So it's legal to own it, but it is legal to create it.
5: Well, that's a good question. That's a good question. Possession. Because AI generated it, but the person on the computer asked AI to generate it.
0: Right.
5: Good question, Jeffrey. And this conversation's not ending today, trust me. And I'm going to put that down for our next legal conversation. And we will probably tomorrow talk much more about this.
4: Yeah, for sure. 901-683-0989. As you can see, the text line and the phone line, that same number. And you get to have a dialogue with us on multiple platforms. Always happy to see this and see the responses, whichever side, on a number of issues that we've been talking about this morning, whether it's what's the standard for lowering the flag to half staff, to the message from Memphis Mayor Paul Young regarding the ICE raid over the weekend, to this discussion that we had last hour with Doug Blair regarding AI-generated child porn. 901-683-0989 on this Monday morning, where Tiger fans wake up victors this morning, 27-21. On Saturday, Charles Huff in his coaching debut leads the Tigers to a 1-0 record. This Thursday night, put a pin in this. Thursday night is the Charles Huff Radio Coaches Show, and this is going to be on level 3 of the West Tower at Simmons Bank Liberty Stadium. You heard me. It's actually going to be inside the stadium Thursday. It's free to attend, third level, West Tower. You can come catch the show. Get a preview of the stadium before Saturday's game, which is a 6:00 kickoff at home against Arkansas State, which we'll carry right here on News Talk 98.9.
20: Continuing to watch the traffic slow down through the construction here, and we've got a crash that's hoping to rubberneck and cause delays through here on 40 westbound at Watkins. Again, everybody's over on the shoulder, but traffic is still heavy. We've got a crash in front of the Christian Brothers. Walnut Grove is slammed in both directions, as you can well imagine here at Briarview. Injury crash at Germantown and Macon, and a crash out at Walnut Grove just west of Forest Hill. Irene, I'm Woody with your total traffic.
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2: And we're back. Memphis Morning News here, 8:26 now. 77, going to be a hot week. Oh, boy. The heat is back for one more week, I guess. Maybe another one after this, but this will be the last big heat blast, huh?
3: Yeah, you know, meteorological summer ends essentially today, but I mean, the fall equinox doesn't happen. Excuse me, the autumnal equinox doesn't happen for three more weeks. But yeah, I'm with you. I think we get a, you know, we start to see maybe this peaks this week, and then things start to get a little more reasonable because it's gonna be, I think, Saturday for a football game. I mean, we're looking at temperatures in the mid-90s at kickoff right now. That's going to be hot.
2: Yeah, it'll be a hot one. It'll be a hot one. Got to have at least one of these hot games. So they'll be dealing with that at the practice facility this week. Of course, they've got the indoor facility, but they also got a lot of space outside to practice. So Coach Huff is back to the salt mine today, getting after it. After that win in Las Vegas.
3: No ice cream truck.
2: No.
3: No, he said, no ice cream, no music. He says, you know what's fun? This locker room. This was after the game. He says, the fun comes when you win. And that's exactly what happened Friday night. You know, Fox did a good job of covering the football game. I thought it was just a good back and forth matchup. And Huff called it a national statement, beating UNLV on national TV. Mm-hmm. That was... You know, the North Carolina TCU game was a pretty big game, but that Memphis UNLV game had every bit of playoff consequences that earlier game too, and it's good to see Memphis come out on the good side of this. Is one down, 11 to go.
2: There it is. All right, 8:28 now. Memphis Morning News. You still got mosquitoes? Tim's going to tell us about his buddies over at James Pest Management.
3: You know. When my daughter has soccer practice at some of these fields in the area, that you go out there and you sit and you wait till practice is over off at a distance. I mean, you start just smacking your legs and just you get just eaten up if you don't have spray with you. I don't deal with that in my backyard or my front yard because for the last few years I've been using James Pest Management's mosquito management program. And what that is, during the warm months, even through the end of summer into early fall, James has my back. It's a family-owned and operated business. They've been doing this now for over 80 years. They come out on each visit, and they check for potential hot spots. If there's any standing water from the last time, they don't just check at the beginning of the year. They check each and every time. And then this is in the front, side, and backyard. And then the treatment plan, for weeks on end, I have just the ability to go out, to cook out, enjoy the back deck, enjoy just hanging out in the front yard, and not have to worry about getting eaten up with mosquitoes because they are the world's deadliest animal. They truly are because they have the potential to carry worldwide Zika, malaria, West Nile, which we know about here in the Mid-South, and also a catalyst for heartworms in your pets. 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
8: News. I'm Therese Crowley. We're going to hit them hard after Iran launched 8 missiles at U.S. troops in Jordan.
9: President Trump told

0: Brown and Watkins. Continue to watch out for the delays here on the shoulder. A crash with a car fire at Sam Cooper, Westman, and Tillman. Everything pretty packed coming in from Graham, so you might want to hop off there. Also one in front of Christian Brothers of Walnut Grove and Briarview. At Germantown and Macon, a pedestrian accident at Elvis Presley just south of Watkins. I'm Wendy Hayes with your total traffic.
1: Here's your forecast from News Channel 3. Get ready for a hot week ahead. Highs will be nearing 100, heat index values topping 105, heat advisories and elevated ozone, air quality alert for today as well. I'm News Channel 3's Todd Demers.
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3: 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I wouldn't consider Sycamore View and I-40 as Northeast Memphis. Would you? Is that Northeast Memphis? I don't know. 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
4: You know, they could just say not the Pyramid.
3: The other Bass Pro in Memphis, I guess the storefront where it's built is up for lease.

0: is available to rent. So that must mean that they're going to move that Bass Pro out. I mean, that's what I would take from that statement. Would you?
1: Yep. You know, that I always wondered how that one stayed open for so long. I mean, I guess they did decent enough business for a time.
0: Yeah. Bartlett, East Memphis, you don't want to go all the way downtown. That's where you go.
1: Yeah.
0: Used to be a Walmart, for those who remember.
1: I remember that.
0: Sits right off 40 right next to Colonial Hardware. So it at some point will no longer be a Bass Pro. Dustin Jones, the commercial real estate guy who I guess works that property, says that it's almost 118,000 square foot place, and I don't know. They're not saying one way or the other, but if it's for lease, that means that Bass Pro is intending to leave.
1: Yeah. So what do you think, pickleball or ICE detention center?
0: Oh, I don't know. I mean, every time a big vacant space comes open, those are the two that everyone always suggests. So,
1: I mean, doesn't seem like a lot of other folks. Or data center. Is it too small for a data center?
0: I think so.
1: Okay. Yeah. I forgot to add that one. My bad.
0: A few months ago, maybe even a year ago, we told you about 5C Group. This Canadian outfit that was going into, and this was a tip from one of you who were contracted at the site of the former Fred's headquarters. This was in the very beginning of this Quebec Canada company, 5C Group. We knew about this and told you about it at least a year ago. Now it's out in the news. But you heard it here, of course, and they are the operation that's filling the former Fred's headquarters with, with a artificial intelligence infrastructure data center. Over 1 million square feet over there on Getwell Road, spending about $25 million.
1: You know what the 5 C's stand for?
0: Hmm.
1: Customization, celerity, whatever that is. Cutting edge, climate, cost efficiency. It's the 5 C's.
0: Climate is in there?
1: We support a greener future. I'm doing this in the way Ditch mocks things. We support a greener future for AI through innovative and environmentally conscious data center and compute AI infrastructure solutions.
0: 5C applied for tax abatement when they started this development, but abandoned the request. So now they are paying the full price and more in property tax to the city and county.
1: Got to be careful of the tax abaters. Yeah, this is, they have a website here, 5C.ai.
0: The 5C CEO says it's going to be a multi-multi-billion-dollar investment on our part. It's a lot higher than we had applied for initially. Talking about their request for some tax abatement. But now they've dropped all that, and their company executives have been in conversation with local government and economic development entities. We'll know more about exactly what this thing is going to look like on the Getwell Road when it's all done. But there you go.
1: Well, they're going to, I assume that's going to be, it's going to be, well, I guess they're not subject to the moratorium because they're underway.
0: That was already underway.
1: Third reading, yeah.
0: It was already underway. The company 5C was started by a father's son back in 84.
1: Okay. Huh, well.
0: First data center they developed, 2005.
1: Data centers have been around for a long time. That's what's so confounding when our leaders start talking about we need time to study. Hey, do a Google search, spend about 10 to 15 minutes, done. You don't need a year to study.
0: Mm-hmm.
1: Done.
0: And the CEO of this 5C company says that when they started back in 2005 building data centers, it wasn't to compete with Amazon. Google and Microsoft still remain the world's largest cloud companies. And this is part of their company's infrastructure as a service solution, high-performance computing workload company.
1: Five C. Yeah, I mean, it is an interesting company, but... Yeah, they're one of many. They're one of many, and I we can try a moratorium, but it's not going to slow these types of companies down. There's enough places around the country that'll be more than happy to have these data centers. You know, we haven't talked much about this, Ditch. You know, but you know, some of the trappings that may come with these data centers are chip factories too. You know, I'm wondering if NVIDIA, you know, companies like that would also maybe want to put roots down in an area like this. You know, or maybe they go to West Memphis. You know, yeah. Google's got a massive center.
0: Well, these guys have been in Memphis for a while because there's another company, and this was the company that I think when we first heard about all this at least a year ago and talked about it here on Memphis Morning News, Alembic was the company that was had bought that property, that Fred's property, for $8 million in 2008. How long has Fred's been closed?
1: A long time. A long time.
0: Yeah. This is, they chose Memphis to be their second data center because one of their big shareholders, which is Alembic, and they have a bunch of Memphis property, Alembic does. And so, they've got something in this as well. But this company, 5C, is owned by another company called Hypertech. There's so many of these companies. It's like, how do you keep up with it? That owns data centers in Ohio. So this old data center stuff is, I don't know if it's a conversation killer or people are just like, yeah, pff, data, blah, blah, blah, blah, blah. Or I tell you what it is for us in Memphis with these giant companies that are buying up this property and doing stuff, at least until the moratorium gets put in place. That's big time property tax money, is it not?
1: Yeah, and I do wonder if they will do two readings and then stop before the third, if it's just a way for them to roll around kicking and screaming.
0: Well, and also to signal to the, you know, the virtue signal crowd that we talk about all the time that, oh, yeah, we're with you. Well, we tried. You know, they can get away with at least saying they tried, huh?
1: Exactly. Exactly. Because do you really want to walk away from all that property tax money? Do you really want to do that? And I think we all know what the answer is. You know, until it comes to money, everybody acts liberal until it comes to their money, and then they want money. It's funny how that works out. 901-683-0989-896 says they must change their name to 5C of America. I don't know if they'll do that after the Lake Ontario to Lake America change.
0: Yep.
1: I don't know.
0: Also, there's one other thing that we talked about earlier this morning was Mayor Ken Adams, Olive Branch Mayor, and his opinion piece about when it's appropriate to use, you know, the flags at half staff as an honor to memorialize somebody. And if you overuse it, it cheapens it. Essentially, is his point. He in no way was disparaging Dolly Parton and her accomplishments. He's getting attacked for doing that, but he wasn't. He didn't. He was making a point that, you know, if you overuse something like that, it lessens the value of it when it is really, really necessary. And somebody brought up on our Rick Spotted Coding text line, well, what about all the contributions that Fred Smith made? He's made a lot, especially here in the Mid-South. There's no question. And yes, Frederick W. Smith, not only the founder of FedEx, but a decorated U.S. Marine Corps officer, served in the Vietnam War.
1: That's true. That's true. Well, that's a good point regarding Fred Smith. But do we know for a fact that perhaps that was offered to the family or that it wasn't offered to the family? You know, Fred Smith, we know this for a fact that he has turned down having his name put on things before or attached for his own glory, i.e. the Leftwich Tennis Center. This is a guy that was a giver and didn't necessarily want it about him. And maybe that's something, maybe that perhaps, perhaps, I don't know for a fact, but perhaps his family was asked, and one of Fred's wishes was, you know, if ever something like that came up, it's like, that's not who I am. I could see that. I mean, it's not something that a lot of people think about, but possibly.
0: Yeah. 8:47 now, Memphis Morning News. There's a CEO of a major company stepping down this week. Is that right?
1: That's right. And Eben Brown has some details on who it is. And also, who's the successor going to be if that person has been named? It's a huge company.
0: Yeah, and it is very likely you are interacting with this company on a daily basis using products of this company. So we'll talk about that next.
2: Good morning. Cleanup is ongoing of this early morning crash we had up here, 40 westbound and Watkins, right in the construction zone. Happened right about 6:50 this morning, so it's just taking forever to get this wrapped up. We also have this crash that one of the cars caught fire on Sam Cooper Boulevard westbound in Tillman. Walnut Grove and Briarview still going on for us, too. I'm Woody with your total traffic.
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2: 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On Thursday, the Coach Charles Huff Radio Show is going to, they're going to have a special on-site location in the West Tower at the stadium. So they want as many people to, you know, see it and experience it as possible, and also a preview for Saturday. So
3: it's going to be so fun. I mean, to be able to see that before the gates open to the general public is a pretty big deal. You know, those coaches' shows are fun, and I highly recommend anybody that's going to that, make sure you walk up and say hello to Jeff Brightwell beforehand. He loves it when people will come up and chit-chat with him before the coaches' show. So, you know, make it a point to go up there and say hello before everything gets cranking, because that's how we roll at News Talk 98.9.
2: Saturday, the game. Well, let me just give you a quick rundown of how things are going to schedule out for our first home game of the season. We will be on the air September 5th with Josh Rivera's Game Day Show starting at 2 o'clock Saturday afternoon. The network pregame show starts at 4 from the stadium in Tiger Lane. And then kickoff is set for 6, around 6. Against Arkansas State. How about that?
3: Yeah. And Arkansas State's going to come in with a chip on their shoulder, I'm sure. One, it's a regional rivalry game. But second, there's a lot of hype behind Memphis in their first win. And they'd like nothing more than to pour cold water on the celebration. So I see this as a potential trap game that Memphis better be ready, because a win here, you go 2-0. I think that brings even more momentum and even more attention on Memphis ahead of the big Boise State road game the following week.
2: Yeah, they're going to. Isn't Boise State the one that plays the blue football field?
3: Yeah.
2: Boise State game, September 12th. But let's get this week in the books, man. Looking forward to it. So that is the plan for this week after that big season opener.
3: Yeah.
2: Against UNLV. Tim Cook is stepping down.
3: The Apple guy?
2: I guess so. That's the only Tim Cook I know of. I don't know him personally, but he's the only Tim Cook I know. What's he doing?
3: I think he's just calling it a day on business. I think he's
2: Well, let's find out.
3: Full time.
2: Let's find out why Tim Cook is leaving. Evan Brown, Fox News Radio, with all the details. Go ahead, Evan.
4: Hey, Evan. Good morning. Yeah, so Tim Cook, his last day as CEO of Apple is today. He will become the executive chairman of the company, which means he'll deal with global representation and talking to policymakers and this, that, and the other thing. But day-to-day operations of the company now moves to John Ternus, who has been one of the chief engineers at Apple for a while. And for a lot of people, this is, a good move. Steve Jobs came from engineering. Steve Wozniak came from engineering, not sales the way Tim Cook did.
2: Mm-hmm.
4: Now, Tim Cook has been an excellent CEO. He's made the company $4 trillion. So the question is it a good idea to go back to having an engineer run the company? And a lot of people are looking forward to this, thinking that this could be a bit more of a way of having a Steve Jobs type helm the company yet again.
3: It sounds like it's a plan that they've had in the works.
2: At their press conference, they're going to announce a new, like the Apple Phone 20 or whatever they're on now. How many Apple Phone? What are we on now?
4: Well, the next number would be 18, if that's what they're in fact using.
2: Okay.
4: Yeah, and so they actually have the product reveals presentation next week, so we'll have John Ternus be kind of the big guy on the stage there, and we don't know if he's going to wear the Steve Jobs turtlenecks or whatnot, but we'll see these new devices coming about, and a lot of them he's had a lot of input in. Apple is now using a lot of its own microprocessors as opposed to using an Intel chip or something like that, and that gives them a lot of ability to control, you know, the use of the computing power to the way they want to have it run, and to further push that towards integrating AI And that's what we'll probably see a lot of next week. But John Ternus is going to be the person who pushes the company in that direction going forward.
3: All right. I don't know if he'll do if he doesn't do turtleneck, maybe a tank top or maybe waffle sweaters. I think
4: waffle sweater.
3: Yeah. You know that. You know what I'm talking about, don't you, Eben? If not, Google those.
4: Well, I'm in Miami. We don't wear sweaters. Yeah.
2: Yeah.
3: That's right.
2: Apple is always famous for not farming out anything to their products. They like to be completely self-sufficient.
4: They do. They like to be very self-sufficient, as they like to kind of control everything about the product because it helps them to control everything about the user experience. But they have always used, in the past, microprocessors made by other companies, Intel and whatnot. Now, the past few years, they've developed more of their own, the silicon chips and the A6s and whatnot. And so they have been using more and more of those than anything, and they're going to continue that trend for sure. In some cases, they've had to adapt to more global things. You know, the UK, or the EU, I should say, has, came out with a rule saying every device needs to have the same kind of charger, meaning the USB-C. And so that's when you started seeing Apple products, especially iPhones, start using USB-C data ports and charging ports as opposed to the Apple Lightning.
2: That's changing again. My daughter was complaining about it over the weekend. She says, they're going to change the chargers again on the new phones. I'm like, well, it's a good thing you don't
4: have to worry about it. Not really. No, to conform with the EU, they have to be on USB-C.
2: Okay.
4: So that's... nothing's going to change again at this point.
2: All right. Well, somehow she's got some information that says she's got her all. And I said, well, you're not getting a new one anyway, so it doesn't matter to you, even if they did change
4: right.
2: it.
4: Evan! How old is her phone now? If she has an older...
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15: The U.S. and Iran are threatening each other again.
8: I'm Dave Anthony, Fox News. After the first American attack since late July, followed by Iranian retaliation,
15: President Trump told Fox News there will be a U.S. response to the Iranian attack on U.S. forces overnight in Jordan.
8: And he told Fox's Trey Inkston Tel Aviv will hit him very hard after those missiles were shot down.
15: The attack came after U.S. forces struck Iran's Larak Island after identifying preparations for an IRGC rocket launch that was meant to place new sea mines in the Strait of Hormuz.
8: Reuters reports Iran is vowing for every attack they'll hit back dozens of times greater. Here's President Masoud Pezeshkian through a translator.
16: In the face of aggression, we will not stand by. We are capable of delivering decisive response.
8: Daylight will help rescuers at the Grand Canyon in Arizona, searching for about 15 people still unaccounted for after Saturday's flash flooding.
17: Now, eyewitnesses say they heard what sounded like a locomotive, then saw this wall of water, mud, and rocks rushing down Bright Angel Creek, wiping out bridges, trailers, tents, cabins in the Phantom Ranch campground.
8: Fox's William Lajeunesse, at least one person was found dead. It's up to more than 900 deaths in the much bigger flooding catastrophe along the China-Nepal border from last week. More than 4,000 people still missing. Lindsay Clancy's jury is back at work right now at her murder trial in Plymouth, Massachusetts, after the judge asked them a short time ago,
18: has any member of the jury read, seen, or overheard anything from any source that would affect her ability to be a fair and impartial juror in this case?
19: No.
18: All right. Next question is there any other serious matter or concern bearing on your service as a juror in this case that anybody needs to bring to my attention?
8: And with another no answer, Judge William Sullivan told the jury,
18: all I'm going to do is ask you to then, at this point, resume your deliberations.
8: Clancy's charged with murdering her three children, but is using an insanity defense, citing postpartum psychosis and severe mental health issues. America's listening to Fox News.
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0: from the Fox News Radio studios in Midtown Manhattan, giving you opinions and facts with a positive outlook. It's Brian Kilmeade.
1: From 48th and 6th in Midtown Manhattan, heard around the country, around the world, here's the Brian Kilmeade Show coming your way. Michael Goodwin is going to be joining us in minutes. Trey Yinks at the bottom of the hour from Tel Aviv. Things are heating up in Iran. And Farley Weiss, the president of the Israel Justice Organization, will be with us too. The anti-Semitism in America, J.D. Vance, speaking to a Jewish group in Las Vegas. It's consequential because what he said about Benjamin Netanyahu and people in his party who want to see the war continue or wars continue in the area with Hezbollah is just, I thought was insane, irresponsible. I actually had a chance to tell the vice president that. You know, he's obviously thinks he's going to be president next. I can't wait to see what he has to say about that. So before we get to Farley, Trey, and Mike, let's get to the big three.
2: Number three.
3: We have the electricity. We have the critical minerals, rare earth minerals. I'd rather send it down to the U.S. If I can say, everyone's feeling bullied by President Trump. And this is the worst thing you could do for the American economy.
1: Thanks for that advice. Doug Ford, Premier of Ontario. Getting worse. U.S. and Canada dig in as Canada looks to involve themselves in our elections for the Dems as this rift hurts Michigan and Maine. Economically, predominantly where we have two tight Senate races.
2: Number two.
4: The U.S. military has achieved a major milestone in the Strait of Hormuz. We have successfully cleared sea mines in the Strait's international shipping lanes. Bottom line, today, international shipping lanes are open and momentum is building.
1: And by the way, the momentum is building and more ships are getting through. That is Admiral Brad Cooper. Back to the battle. Iran and U.S. exchange attacks. More oil flows through the Strait every day. Why I think we have to go back to working with Mossad to find defectors and kill the IRGC and besiege.
2: Number one.
5: My comments might have been hurtful. I'm really sorry. That was not my intention. We condemned that terrorist attack. We condemned it outright. What I was trying to do was offer context for why it happened, but it wasn't the time for context, and you don't ever want to trample somebody's pain.
1: Congratulations. That's one of the worst apologies ever, El Saideed. Midterms will go down to the wire as clear-cut leaders not apparent 2 months in. I'm talking about if you tell somebody that the Senate's going one way or the House is going another way, it's only is a guess because nobody really knows. I'm going to take a look at the numbers and break down what the issues are. But one thing is pretty clear when it comes to Michigan. Abdul El-Sayed tried to walk back what was his comments after the attack on that preschool, that Jewish preschool. Thankfully, the gunman got stopped. When he did get stopped, they said, well, I'm glad he got stopped. But to put it into context, you know, there's going to be blowback after the genocide that's going on in Gaza. Not true. And your apology said, I tried to put it in context. So you're trying to say, I guess you're not ready for rational thought. My fault, which is an insult and not an apology. Mike Rogers has got to run through this guy, and he should, but he's not yet. Up by 4 in the initial poll with Fox, the latest poll on average, real clear, has him down 1.5%. Michael Goodwin joins us now for the New York Post. Michael, your thoughts about that apology. Did you think he did anything there?
6: Good morning, Brian. I wouldn't categorize it as an apology. It was really an attempt to wiggle out from what he had said without apologizing. And I think that is a telling factor here, that he doesn't really disapprove of what happened. He's trying to explain what motivated the would-be killer. I mean, that's disgraceful. You know, this is a terror attack on children, and you're going to say, well, you know, Israel. I mean, if that is the license, you can then ascribe it to everybody who attacks Jewish schools, synagogues, Jewish residents. I mean, it's disgraceful for someone running for the United States Senate.
1: And that's what he is doing. How do you explain that he's up by a point?
6: It's a mystery. Look, I do think that Michigan has a lot of Muslim citizens, and I think that there have been appeals, I've written about this, from religious services to vote for him because he's a Muslim and you are a Muslim. And you get that. You also have talk of assassination of Trump in one mosque. So, look, I think this is a kind of new group in American political circles, and I think they have not yet bought in to American mainstream on some of these really divisive issues.
1: The Canada, the U.S.-Canada trade deal. So I'm not sure. It looks like some people say Howard Lutnick blew it up. Other people say Prime Minister of Canada wants to weigh in on our elections. Here's former Speaker Kevin McCarthy, cut 46.
7: If you ask me about this Canada beef, it's not Trump. Trump said he had a deal. This is Carney using the election, coming back in the trade agreements at the last minute, trying to leverage it. Why? Because we do have Maine, Michigan, and Ohio for the determination of who's going to win. So it's a negotiation plate trying to leverage the election at that time. Tough place to be in, but I think this is all negotiations. We'll get it taken care of. But we should have been focused the entire time just on the economy, because that's what they'll judge you on.
1: See, I hope they can land this plane here. I really don't care how it got here. In retrospect, I'd want to find out. But my sense is that Jameson Greer was going to land this plane and Howard Lutnick got involved. And there's also a chance that the liberal prime minister wants additional approval ratings out of this, because when he takes on America, evidently that makes his people happy. But economically, they're going to pay a huge price for this. And in those states, they're going to be hurting them for this, especially in Maine.
6: Absolutely, and the upper Midwest, too. Look, I think the president has made some enemies along the way, and this is certainly one that can hurt him back. And I think that, or as you say about the election, we're getting awfully close now. So it's not like you can make a deal the day before the election. I mean, these things take time to move through the economy. So if there's a deal to be had, better to make it anytime as soon as possible.
1: So I want to talk about what you wrote about. And you said the Democratic meltdown over the Jeffries-Kushner's meeting. And I couldn't believe it either. First, I thought Republicans were going to be madder. I was a little surprised. Jared Kushner meeting with possibly the future speaker if the Democrats win the House. Why would they have this meeting? Was he sent there by the president? Was it just a relationship? But the Democratic meltdown caught me by surprise. James Carville saying, don't deal with these criminals. You have no right to talk to them. Wasn't Bill Clinton talking to Newt Gingrich, who was trying to impeach him, about different legislation that they worked together on?
6: Right. And I think those days are long gone, right? That right now, with this president and this Congress, there's no attempt to even bridge the gap. And I think part of that, Brian, is a radicalization of the Democratic Party is rearing its head, so that if you want to be successful in an election, you have to hate Trump. You have to declare war. You have to pledge to impeach him if you get into office. So I think that, as I say, radicalized the party. So the simple thing like a meeting becomes a cry for war. I mean, it just makes no sense. You cannot govern from the House of Representatives. You need to work with the president, and just as the president needs to work with the House. So the president had a good reason, good logic for the meeting, and so did the Democrats. But their obsession with fighting Trump has taken them out of the game.
1: I hear you. Michael Goodwin, check out his column in the New York Post. Thanks so much, Michael. Appreciate it. When we come back, we go out to Tel Aviv, where Trey Yanks has just spoken to the President of the United States about our next step in Iran. You're going to want to hear it. Don't move.
0: It's Brian Kilmeade.

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4: The more you listen, the more you'll know. It's Brian Kilmeade.
5: Hey, welcome back, everybody. He's in Tel Aviv right now negotiating what we did. It's the first flare-up in weeks between Iran and the U.S., and it was perpetuated by, it looks like they were dropping mines back in the Strait. We picked up on it. We put an end to that after we already sweeped up the Strait, and we're getting more and more ships through the Strait, much to the consternation of Iran. Trey Yinks is all over it because the Iranians fired back and tried to hit our bases over in Jordan. So far, I don't think they hit anything. Trey, I also know you spoke to the president about all this.
6: Yeah, absolutely. It was a night of kinetic activity in the Middle East for the first time in many weeks. And it's because the Iranians were trying to lay more sea mines in the Strait of Hormuz using what's called the Fars 5 rocket system, where they can actually fire these mines into the Strait. And the U.S. picked up on this intelligence and decided to launch preemptive strikes, hitting two of the rocket launchers on Lar Island in the Strait of Hormuz. The Iranians responded then with 8 ballistic missiles toward U.S. forces in Jordan. And we understand, according to the president, that all but one of those missiles were intercepted. The other one was headed toward likely an open area. But President Trump telling Fox News the U.S. will respond to this missile attack on U.S. forces in Jordan. And so now we wait to see what that response will be.
5: So, I mean, obviously we can see and hear almost everything going on in Iran right now. So we got to know where those rockets came from. So every time they shoot up a rocket, it gives away their location. Do you get the sense that that's the return target?
6: Absolutely. The United States tries to build deterrence with the Iranians, and that's part of the reason that the United States is likely to respond, according to the president, and also part of the reason that you see this tit-for-tat exchange for fire that occasionally pops up. It's not an indication that necessarily the United States is going to return to full-scale military operations. And the president even said that on our call, saying that they were going to hit them hard, but not as hard as they could. They're going to save that possibly for the future. Remember the backdrop here, though. The Iranians are under an immense amount of pressure right now domestically, and that's due to the U.S. sanctions that were announced last week by the Treasury, and also the ongoing naval blockade, making it nearly impossible for them to export their crude oil from the Persian Gulf. And so all of this is connected, and this is not out of the ordinary. It's not something that was unexpected. General Jack Keane discussed the possibility last week that the Iranians would try some more provocative action in the region because they are out of options domestically and their currency is collapsing.
5: So what the number of ships I was hearing about was 27 was the most they were getting through there, and we're trying to get it up to 50. So each day that goes by, it looks like Iran is losing more and more of its grip on the Strait. Number one, do you think they're beginning to realize that? Because we did sweep it clean. And is the number of ships getting through growing?
6: It is growing. And what's interesting is the Iranians keep saying the Strait of Hormuz is closed. But the U.S. is still exporting millions of barrels of crude oil every day through a southern passage. And the Iranians have tried to target this passage, but they just don't have the ability, and in some cases, the desire, knowing that the U.S. military is on alert right there. The USS George Washington just arrived in theater, and there are fighter jets prepared if the Iranians try any sort of provocative activity in this part of the Strait. And so despite what they say publicly, there are still vessels getting through. Now, it's at about a third of what it was from pre-war levels, and so it's still down quite a bit. The Strait is not open by definition, but it is partially open, and vessels are being escorted out from a distance to get through this critical waterway.
5: And I know that I told you today on TV, the New York Times is writing that there is concern with what's left of the Iraqi government, Iranian government, that with these long gas lines, even at 3 a.m, long gas lines, that they're worried about unrest throughout the country. But they just hung someone the other day for taking a picture of a bombing site or some type of thing that would or some type of unrest. They just hung a woman for this. So they're trying to continue to intimidate the population not to come forward. I want you to hear what Ted Cruz said. Cut 25.
7: If you also look
0: at the objective of imposing economic harm. Right now, with the blockade that we are holding on Iran, Iran is facing $500 million a day of economic costs. That is enormous cost that is ratcheting up. The economy is in free fall. Now, I would like to see the longer term objective be regime collapse. This regime, the Islamic regime of Iran, has been the world's leading state sponsor of terror for 47 years. So what I've been urging is for President Trump and the Trump administration to arm the protesters, so the people of Iran, arm the Kurds, and let the protesters remove this regime from power.
5: I'm sure you've heard that before. As far as you know, is there an operation underway to do just that?
6: At this point, no. And remember, President Trump earlier in the conflict broke this to Fox News, saying that they tried to arm the protesters back in January at the beginning of all of this, and that the Kurds that they gave the weapons to stole the guns. That's according to the president. Now, the Kurds denied this, but as we know, Kurdish factions are quite splintered, and so it depends on who exactly these weapons were given to. But at this point, it doesn't appear that that operation was successful for a variety of reasons. And the reality is that if the Iranians take to the streets again, they likely will be met the same way they were met earlier this year and late last year, with live ammunition, thousands killed. And so it's a challenging situation, but it doesn't mean that they're not concerned about it. Regional intelligence sources tell Fox News that there is growing concern that protests could erupt again in Iranian cities over the economic situation. And we're starting to hear some of the messaging from Iran crack a bit because of the severe economic pressure on the regime. This weekend, Iranian President Masoud Pezeshkian was interviewed by state media, and he said plainly, "I don't know what to tell people who say that sanctions have no effect on Iran," because they do. And you have seen this from the currency that is now at 2.1 million rial to one U.S. dollar, a historic low for Iranian currency. The economy is in basically free fall. And so it is a dire situation for Iranian officials in Tehran. And the hope here from the Trump administration is that ultimately they will change their behavior due to the economic pressure. But we do have to remember, too, the Iranians prepared not just a mosaic defense for war. They've also prepared a mosaic defense for their economy. And they're willing to let the people suffer. They're willing to let food prices rise as long as they can maintain domestic security. And at this point, there are no reports of significant demonstrations in Iran. There is vocalization oftentimes that you hear when people get in front of a camera, but even then it's hard to get a real grasp of what the people think, because the vast majority of the information coming out of Iran is controlled by the state media. And so we're just getting trickles of information. The bottom line here, though, is that the Iranians are facing real pressure. But I think it is important to step back and realize where we are. It's more than 6 months into this conflict, a conflict that early on the American people were told would last for 4 to 6 weeks. And there really isn't an end in sight at this moment, because the Iranians don't appear to be willing to make a good faith deal that would address not only their proxy threat, their missile threat, and drone threat, but importantly, what remains of their nuclear program and what is believed to be highly enriched uranium that is still buried underground inside of Iran.
5: I'd love to see the Mossad unleashed on the besieged and on the IRGC. They know where all these guys are.
6: And likely they are already inside. You know, we speak with Israeli officials often, and they are careful not to talk too much about the spycraft of what is taking place behind the scenes. But we know that the Israelis have infiltrated, in part, the Iranian government and military. The information that the Israelis get out of the region is oftentimes hard to even comprehend. And we saw that with Iranian proxies 2 years ago when the Pager operation took place against Iran-backed Hezbollah in Lebanon. Their ability to know where Houthi forces are and also to track cells of Iranian militias or even fighters in different parts of the world.
5: Trey Yinks, thanks so much. The Mossad is truly amazing. Appreciate it.

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1: News. I'm Gianna Gelosi. President Trump promising retaliation after the U.S. and Iran exchanged attacks. The U.S. bombarded Iranian troops preparing to launch rockets into the Strait of Hormuz. Iran then fired at air bases.
2: President Trump told Fox News there will be a U.S. response to the Iranian attack on U.S. forces overnight in Jordan. The president said we're going to hit them hard. There will be a response.
1: As Fox's Trey Yanks, the search continues for thousands of people still missing after catastrophic flooding in Nepal and China.
3: At least 900 people have died and more than 4,700 are still missing. Dozens of Americans are included in the nearly 600 foreign nationals reported as missing following the mudslide. A State Department spokesman said on Sunday that 9 Americans have been evacuated, but that there are about 85 Americans unaccounted for.
1: That's Fox's Tanya J. Powers. 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

0: If you're interested in it, Brian's talking about it. You're with Brian Kilmeade.
1: Exports and imports have fallen by 25 to 35%. This is, our exports have fallen more, but our imports have also declined. Of course, exports have seen a bigger drop than imports. The meaning of this is clear to those who understand economics. I do not want to spell it out. I do not know what to say to those who claim that the sanctions have no effect.
2: The Iranian president speaking out about the sanctions candidly. I thought it was interesting the supreme leader essentially said the civilian leadership, figure it out. Yeah, figure it out. You're the one who says, well, we're going to dig in. We're not going to capitulate. Meanwhile, the sanctions get tougher and stronger, and we know our Treasury Secretary is clamping down more every day. Now, over the weekend, he called out two UAE banks that were still dealing, even though they came out and said the right thing and might perhaps have been our most loyal Gulf ally. They've come out and we found two banks still dealing with Iran. That's got to stop. The real is now $1 to every 2 million reals. Think about that. Inflation's at 60%. You guys, this country is flipping out. We're at 3.2%. Think about what's going on over there. Lines at 3 in the morning to get gas. Farley Weiss joins us now, president of the Israeli Justice Organization. Farley, where do you understand this conflict to be right now? I even noticed Brett McGurk, who used to be with the Trump administration, became a critic of the Trump administration, said, there's no way Iran is winning. We are not losing. I think things are really beginning to

0: the screws are beginning to turn on this regime.
1: Yeah, I think that President Trump has been extraordinarily sophisticated in dealing with an evil regime that breaks every rule, breaks every agreement, and his goal is to create chaos in the world and pressure people by bombing them, these Arab countries that were not involved with the conflict, and by bombing them, pressuring them to pressure President Trump to end the conflict. When we know that Iran is trying to get nuclear weapons, Iran's financing all this major terrorism in the world, and President Trump has come on this economic way of just collapsing their regime financially, and it's working, and he's been an amazing success, and he bombs the areas that they're using to try to stop ships through the Hormuz, and he's clearing shipping lanes, and more ships are getting through, and no Iranian ships are getting through. It's a tremendously successful policy.
0: So, and I think that we're gonna start forensically trying to figure out who's financing what, while trying not to alienate China, even though they're the worst perpetrator, because we got a meeting coming up in 2 weeks. That's just the reality of the world. And I would never forgive Russia, who's giving the coordinates of our locations of our bases, clearly, which Iran tried to bomb again in Jordan. From your sources, did you hear that there was any damage done to our bases last night?
1: And I haven't heard of what damage. President Trump seemed to say that they knocked out the missiles that were coming in towards those bases. And I think, look at the Iran has all this financial maneuvering, whether it's through banks in UAE or through all over the place, that they are trying to get around sanctions through Russia and China and everybody trying to assist them. But the United States clamps down more and more, that will be harder and harder for them to financially do it. And that's why the country is, I think, what, half the people are unemployed. President Trump said their inflation is at 300%. I mean, they're getting crushed, and it's a very good way to deal with them.
0: So, Farley, what I would love to see is the Mossad unleashed inside Iran, so we can get back to the assassination squads that you guys have been so good at. If the evil won't, you know, they start their evil regime, it would be great to know we put pressure on them that way and give defectors a place to go. From what you understand, is there a place for defectors to go? Is there any intelligence operation taking place inside Iran?
1: I mean, I think that the new head of the Israeli Mossad came in and removed the people who were in charge of the Iranian policy because they hadn't been successful. And I think they're putting forth a new policy to try to, they have many agents and many, you know, it's not Jewish agents. They have a lot of people in the, people oppose the regime. 80% of the country opposes the regime. Benjamin Netanyahu is more popular in Iran than the supreme leader is. It's people oppose it, and they want to take down this regime. So they have to get more aggressive with the policy to inside Iran, make the government let's see some towns and places have been taken over. Let's see, arm the Kurds. Let's really change the regime and make it, because the only way this is going to end with regime change. And I think President Trump's administration is moving in that direction. And that's the only way. But you're dealing with an evil regime. It's like the Nazi regime. The only way that ended was when it ended. And you could either end it economically or militarily, but one way or the other, you have to end it. If they can't pay people, then people are going to stop working, and that's going to help end the regime as well.
0: Just give them a pathway and give them some type of arms or some type of hope, if they wanted to overturn their government. Let's talk about anti-Semitism and anti-Israeli sentiment here in our political process. I find it stunning and disturbing, but it's especially on the left. So over the weekend, Hakeem Jeffries put some Jewish lawmakers in charge of their leadership, and they're getting huge backlash from Jared Moskowitz to Wesley Bell to Debbie Wasserman Schultz, and people like Ro Khanna coming out and say these people are tone deaf. They don't understand that that's not where the Democratic Party is right now. Probably for the most part, most American Jews vote Democrat. What's going on here?
1: Well, I think you're going to see that changing. I think in Michigan, I don't think majority of Michigan Jews are going to be voting for El Saad in the Senate race. I think they're going to vote for Mike Rogers. I think that they're losing the Jewish vote, the Democratic Party. The Gallup has said that the most pro-Israel members of any American group is American Jews. And they care about Israel, and they're not gonna be the same way. Just all these groups. Mike Ryder talked about how these Michigan Jewish groups or the Democrats are coming out and giving him money and supporting his campaign. So they're losing the Jewish community. The Jewish community is very upset about this. And President Trump has been standing with the Jewish community and standing with Israel and cracking down on anti-Semitism. He got rid of those students from those foreign students that were causing havoc on college campuses and intimidating Jews. And it's become a much safer country in those campuses. But in the blue states, the Democratic Party, as Ro Khanna has talked about, is that they've turned against the Jewish community in a very significant way. And Hakeem Jeffries is part of the older school that is still pro-Israel, and he's trying to keep the Democratic Party that way. But if he doesn't oppose Tlaib and Omar and doesn't oppose all these anti-Israel policies, you know, Kevin McCarthy came out and removed Steve King as a member of Congress, pushed him, removed him from all committees, then pushed for a primary opponent and got him defeated in the election. President Trump got Thomas Massie out, and Marjorie Taylor Greene pushed her out. And when you push out the bigots in your party, then you have a party that people can support. When the Democratic Party claims they're a big tent, but instead what they are is that they're a big tent in the sense embracing anti-Semitic elements and saying that's okay. And that's not okay with a lot of Americans, not just Jewish Americans.
0: Yeah, I want you to hear what Randy Fine said, the congressman, the Republican congressman from Florida.
2: Zohran Mamdani has called many of you who in this room who participate in American politics, quote, monsters, who use your money to, quote, turn us against each other. He called for the arrest of Benjamin Netanyahu. He made no similar calls for the leaders of Iran or Vladimir Putin. His Jew hatred runs so deep that his wife openly celebrated October 7th. Now, Abdul Rahman Mohammed El Said justified a Muslim terror attack against a Michigan synagogue. He has said the state of Israel is a bloodthirsty terrorist state no different than Hamas.
0: So that he's 100% right. Right. I mean, and that's the Democratic mayor he's talking about.
1: Yeah, it's not just the Democratic mayor. It's a candidate in Michigan that is being supported by Chuck Schumer and the Democratic Party, Al Saad, who to this day supports the destruction of the state of Israel. And he is a and this person is supported by the Democratic leadership. They should have all come out and said they supported Haley Stevens and helped push for her to win. It was a close primary. She could have defeated him if they all the leadership would have come out against Al-Sayed and said that his views are unacceptable in the Democratic Party, and they just won't do it. And because of that, it's getting more strength from the party, it's a terrible situation.
0: Farley, I think the leadership did come out for Haley Stevens. Shannon Schumer came out for Haley Stevens. Keem Jeffries came out from Haley Stevens. They're just not as powerful as Bernie Sanders and the squad in that party.
1: They came out for her, but they didn't come out and say, we will not support El Saed. Haley Stevens supported El Saed after the primary. They did not say it's unacceptable. Before, there was a sense in America that both parties said certain views were unacceptable and they would not support them even if they were the nominee of the party. That has gone out by the wayside in the Democratic Party, and that they could have supported someone to oppose Tlaib and Omar, and would have still stayed a blue district. So would have still stayed a Democratic district.
0: They didn't do that. They like having the squad in there. Because they look at them as, well, we're a party that accepts minorities, but they don't understand these are anti-American people. They don't just say we want to have more Medicare spending or less foreign policy spending. They want to change the whole Constitution and the nature of the country. I find it just unbelievably disturbing. But in terms of Hassan Piker, nobody's worse. And now El Said says, I won't campaign with him, but he won't run from him. Hassan Piker kind of thinks it's funny. Listen to this, cut four.
3: He asked me to stump for him. And I had not considered that ever before. I did not realize that people would get so mad about it. Because from my perspective, who cares if I'm doing a rally with a politician? I'm like, I've already had the guy on like 100 times on the broadcast. You know, I've fundraised for him. I like him a lot. I have my disagreements with him too, of course. But that was when the onslaught came in.
0: Yeah. What do you say about somebody that would go on that guy's podcast, period, agree with him on most things, and knowing that this guy worships Che Guevara, Fidel Castro, and Lenin?
1: But part of the thing is that they don't have a problem going on these people's podcasts. If he's going to vote Democrat, they just will do it no matter how much of an anti-Semite, how much of a bigot, how much of an anti-American person he is. They have no boundaries anymore in the Democratic Party. And that's what and the problem is that when they have, it's not just Piker, it's Tlaib, it's Omar, it's the Chevalier and who's getting a Hamawi. There, it's all these different people that they're not disavowing any of them. And so they legitimize bigotry in their party.
0: I hear
1: and
0: you.
1: That's a terrible thing for the country.
0: Yeah, it's almost the pundits on the outside, like Van Jones, like James Carville. You know, Rahm Emanuel, it's not even registering in the presidential poll. So I put him as almost an outsider. But the people actually in the game, very few are condemning the anti-Semitic attitudes and candidates. But I want to bring you to the right for a second. I'm not thrilled with J.D. Vance's stance on Israel. It sounds very similar to a lot of these podcasters on the right have on Israel. And today he's going to be speaking to the Republican Jewish Coalition at a summit in Las Vegas. Do you think he should address this directly?
1: Yes, I do. I think that Mike Collins, who's running for senator in Georgia, addressed issues of bigotry within his staffers at the Republican Jewish Coalition and spoke out directly against them and denounced them and their white supremacist views. And J.D. Vance, I think he spoke before well about Israel like a year ago. And I think that he needs to really make strides to improve his standing within the American Jewish community. And I think this is an opportunity. He accepted the invitation to speak. He's speaking tonight. And I think he needs to speak in a different way than he's spoken in some of his other public comments. I think that President Trump has been an enormous, the best friend Israel's ever had by far. No one's even a close second. J.D. Vance part of the administration. All he has to do is say he supports the policies of President Trump and speak strongly for it. And that the people, when you denounce people, you know, when President Clinton denounced Sister Soja, and that was considered to be a big moment for him in his campaign to make him a moderate and help him win the presidency. Vice President Vance should denounce some of the people who he were friends with because they are no longer his friends. Tucker, I remember, was at an event Tucker Carlson was with President Trump at a year and a half ago in Mar-a-Lago. And Trump does now denounces Tucker Carlson because Tucker Carlson doesn't act like a friend anymore.
0: I know. It's pretty clear. In fact, he acts like an enemy right now. And I understand that sometimes you have a disagreement and fallout, but he's made a 180. And lastly, when you look at what's happening in Gaza, Farley Weiss, as president of the Israeli Justice Organization, I see a glimmer of hope. But yet I talked to some other people and go, don't fall for it. But Hamas is diminished. They have said that they won't have a leadership role. They have not let up their arms yet, but there's a process in place to do it. Do you see any hope there?
1: I mean, I'm not as optimistic as you. I don't see that Hamas will ever give up their weapons. They're like the Iranian regime. They're fanatics, they're zealots, and their goal of trying to destroy Israel and doing anything they can to do it, and they're not doing anything to change that. And they're not changing the education system. They're not changing any of the major elements that show that they've changed their ways.
0: I heard the education is changing in Gaza. There's a new curriculum in there. Is that not true?
1: I think in certain areas, but I mean, the amount of people that Hamas is killing, anyone who's trying to cooperate with the international community, and they still have the majority of power in Gaza, and there's no, the international community is not going to be able to go there on the streets and take that power away. Only Israel can do that. And so I think the only solution in Gaza is for Israel to take over the rest of Gaza militarily. I don't see it solving in some other way. I just think it's going to be whenever that happens. But I think that's the only way it's going to solve, because they're like an Iranian regime. I don't think they're going to ever agree. They may say it. They may do a few steps, but not anything fundamental.
0: Farley Weiss, thanks so much. Appreciate it.
1: All right, good to be with you, Brian.
0: Yeah, and again, we will play back those remarks today from J.D. Vance at some point. You're listening to the Brian Kilmeade Show. Back in a moment.
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0: What keeps you up at night? 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
1: I'd say this NIL has changed the draft forever, because there's no question after the third round of the NFL draft, you're going to make more money by going back to college and doing an NIL deal. So if we have a client who has another year of eligibility and he's not convinced that he's going in the first three rounds, the first 2 days of the draft, more than likely he's going to go back and make more money and stay in college and then do the draft.
16: So that is Drew Rosenhaus on with me Sunday night, and he's the most powerful agent in football. And he told me off the air, I am recruiting high school kids, because why wouldn't I? Because they're getting NIL money. And then when they're getting recruited, going to go to LSU, or they're going to get million-dollar contracts, who's going to negotiate that? And don't you want somebody that's got experience? So they need agents. Matt, if you got an agent too early in college or you met them early, that would be a scandal. I mean, that's what blew up Reggie Bush. He was meeting with some marketing executive when he was in college. He ends up being reversing, and they took his Heisman away or something like that. So this has totally changed. So I asked him flat out. He's with that tight end. He's with the tight end that's going leaving Cleveland because he was going to be put on the practice squad or cut and going to LSU. So that's never before been done, leaving training camp and going back. He's doing it with some other players now this week. So other players are doing it. They said just because of this year, because a judge after the draft ruled that they had a fifth year because if they graduated before or around 2022, I think it's somewhat pandemic related and or a lawsuit about something else. So they get that fifth year. When it realized he's not probably, he's going to make maybe $550,000 on the practice squad, and he'll make well over that at LSU, he's going back. So the conferences, the SEC and others said, no, we don't want that to happen. The judge will know it's got to happen. Nobody is in charge of this. They actually need Congress to pass some reform. I asked Drew Rosenhaus, do you want to pass that reform? He said, no, not really.
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22: The U.S. and Iran threaten each other again.
0: I'm Dave Anthony, Fox News, suggesting the fighting that flared back up yesterday is going to continue.
2: President Trump telling Fox that the U.S. will respond to Iran firing these attacks, these missiles and drones at U.S. military targets in Jordan. The UAE also says that it intercepted an Iranian drone, but a source tells Fox that nearly all of the incoming missiles were intercepted. Earlier yesterday, U.S. troops struck Iran's Larak Island, targeting IRGC forces preparing to launch rockets with sea mines into the Strait of Hormuz.
0: Fox's Alex Hogan at the White House. President Trump also posted on Truth Social that Iran is a failed nation with no currency, 300% inflation, and leadership in disarray. Yet Reuters reports Iran is vowing for every American attack, their response will be dozens of times greater. The Trump administration continues to crack down on the commercial trucking business following accidents, some deadly, involving some drivers here illegally or given licenses unlawfully. Transportation Secretary Sean Duffy just announced in Detroit
22: an emergency executive shutdown of 110 driving schools
0: for thousands of violations of this rule.
22: You have to speak English to operate a commercial motor vehicle. I didn't create that rule. President Trump didn't create that rule. That rule has been in place for decades.
0: Now to Plymouth, Massachusetts. At the Lindsey Clancy murder trial. That jury back deliberating now a third day as she uses an insanity defense. Fox's Nate Foy outside the court.
23: The jury is comprised of 9 women and 3 men with 6 additional alternates. Their ages range from their 20s to their 70s. They will decide if Lindsey Clancy is criminally responsible for strangling and killing her 3 young children. Her defense says she experienced psychosis and heard hallucinations made worse by over-medication.
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28: I'm Todd Demers with your WREG News Channel 3 headlines. Police searching for a man in connection with a deadly shooting outside a Southeast Memphis sports bar. 2 men were shot outside Crazy Mexican early yesterday. 1 died at the scene. Suspects fled in a white sedan. More than 100 people were detained during a federal operation at a Memphis bar early Sunday. MPD says its officers were not involved in that operation. And happening today, Shelby County's newly elected officials will be sworn into office. The 2026 swearing-in ceremony is set for 4:30 this afternoon at the Cannon Center downtown. That ceremony is open to the public. Get ready for a hot week ahead. Highs will be nearing 100, heat index values topping 105, heat advisories and elevated ozone, air quality alert for today as well.
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0: From high atop Fox News headquarters in New York City, always seeking solutions, never sowing division, it's Brian Kilmeade.
1: Hi everyone, Brian Kilmeade here. Hope you had a fantastic weekend. We're back in action now at 48th and 6th in Midtown Manhattan. It's going to be a big hour because there's a lot going on today. J.D. Vance is out in Las Vegas speaking to a Jewish conference of supporters. I know that Tim Sheehy's going to be there, Dave McCormick's going to be there, and there's going to be a tribute to Lindsey Graham, who is such a great friend of Israel and, of course, to the country. People, I can't believe how widespread and how much he has missed on both sides of the aisle. And that's what Donald Trump expressed that last night with Trey Gowdy. By the way, standing by is Congressman Jim Jordan, also a friend. Bottom of the hour today, Sean Alexander, 2005 NFL MVP, former star in Michigan, and for the Seattle Seahawks, of course. I got to get him to weigh in on what I talked to Drew Rosenhaus about last night, and that is an NFL player, follow this, an NFL player goes to camp, gets cut, and can he go back to college? Now, the answer is yes. Let's get to the big three.
2: Number three.
3: We have the electricity. We have the critical minerals, rare earth minerals. I'd rather send it down to the U.S. If I can say, everyone's feeling bullied by President Trump. And this is the worst thing you could do for the American economy.
1: Really, thanks for that, Doug Ford. You know a lot about the American economy as Premier of Ontario. Getting worse. U.S. and Canada dig in as Canada looks to involve themselves in our democratic process by pushing for Democratic candidates in Michigan and Maine. And I'm wondering if that Prime Minister is doing the best he can to dislodge Trump, which is going to be fruitless, I can remind you.
2: Number two.
4: The U.S. military has achieved a major milestone in the Strait of Hormuz. We have successfully cleared sea mines in the Strait's international shipping lanes. Bottom line, today, international shipping lanes are open and momentum is building.
1: Back to the battle. Iran and U.S. exchange attacks as both oil flows through the Strait more and more each day. Why I think we have to go back to working with Mossad to find defectors and kill the IRGC and besiege the best we can.
2: Number one.
5: My comments might have been hurtful. I'm really sorry. That was not my intention. We condemned that terrorist attack. We condemned it outright. What I was trying to do is offer context for why it happened, but it wasn't the time for context, and you don't ever want to trample somebody's pain.
1: Thank you. I'm sorry. The context was misconstrued. Midterms will go down the wire as clear-cut. There's no clear-cut leader in the House, no clear-cut leader in the Senate. If anyone tells you they know who's going to win, they are flat-out lying. They're just betting and thinking, which is fine. But as we look at eight separate races inside the Senate, like inside battleground states, they're all leaning the Democrats' direction. Oh, then the margin of error, but they're leaning that direction, including in Michigan, including in Ohio, including in Texas, New Hampshire, North Carolina, Maine, and Georgia, and in Alaska. This is 1 or 2 points, margin of error stuff, but it shows you how much of a coin flip this is. Congressman Jim Jordan, have you ever seen anything this close on both sides?
6: Yeah, it's close out there, but I'm still optimistic. I think, you know, look, I'll talk about the House first. I think we got good candidates running. Redistricting is definitely going to help us. We finally have done what Democrats have been doing forever, and we redrew some of the lines in some of these states. There have been a number of retirements on the Republican side, Brian, but most of those retirements, like 40, most of them are in relatively good, safer Republican seats, which is a good thing. If you have retirements in a 50-50 seat, that sometimes makes it a little tougher to maintain that seat. And then finally, I would just, you know, we're raising money. That's helping too. But I would say finally what I think is really helping this is just the crazy positions that the left is taking. You know, we've talked about these. Crazy to defund the police. Crazy to abolish ICE. It's crazy to say men should compete against women in sports. Crazy to shut down the government twice in one session. Crazy to create sanctuary jurisdictions where the politicians tell local law enforcement not to work with federal law enforcement when it comes to enforcing federal law. For goodness, the dumbest thing I've ever heard. So I think that will help us as well when we tell voters, if Democrats win, this is what they want to do. Not to mention where the Democrat Socialists want to go. abolish the presidency, the Senate, the Supreme Court, and frankly, the United States Constitution, and go to some kind of parliamentary government framework that I don't even know if they know what that means and that looks like. So I think that is one of the things that's going to help us down the stretch as we try to win these races.
1: Well, I think you're right. I think, do you agree with the number that there are only 19 seats really in play in the House? Does that number sound right to you?
6: Yeah, it's a small number. There may be a few more, but in the age of redistricting, you know, what Democrats did forever, particularly you look at New England, there's not one member of Congress, Republican member of Congress from New England in the House. We got Susan Collins in the Senate. They've redistricted up there and made it just difficult for Republicans to win any seat. And so we did that in some more red states, and I think that's going to help us. But what that means is there are a smaller number of – you know, the target races in the more 50-50 type districts. So, it's a relatively small number, but we got to win those. We got to win a bunch of those if we're going to maintain the majority, which, again, I think we can.
1: The other thing that goes through the Democratic Party is the anti-Semitism, anti-Israel and anti-Semitism. Abdul El-Sayed leads the charge on that in terms of candidates. I think Hassan Piker is the best at it for all the wrong reasons. But remember when he said this, Cut 10.
7: You want to abolish ICE. Who's going to deport the criminal aliens from the country?
8: Well, you and I both know that we've, long before we ever had ICE, we had INS. We were able to enforce our immigration policies without shooting people in the face and the back of the head. We have ICE now, and we have far, far more undocumented people. So ICE is clearly not working. It's just shooting, like, American citizens in the face and the back of the head. So
7: well,
8: if you're
7: illegals
8: okay with
7: are
8: that,
7: shooting people in the face, too.
1: I mean, do you want to take that on?
6: Well, he said ICE is failing. No, what failed us was the Biden administration when they just let in 10 million people. Think about what they systematically did. We're going to let in 10 million illegal migrants enter the country. They let that happen. And then all over the country, the left creates these sanctuary jurisdictions, which makes it difficult to apprehend those illegal migrants that the Biden administration let in when those illegal migrants commit another crime. And then finally they said, oh, no, by the way, we're not going to fund ICE. We're not going to pay the guys who go out and actually get these individuals who commit another crime, who entered the country illegally. That's the systematic plan they had, and he's trying to blame it on ICE. For goodness sake, that's the dumbest thing I've ever heard. This was done by the Biden administration. And thank goodness President Trump was elected to secure the border, which we have done. Frankly, that happened in the first few months. I still remember when President Trump gave his joint address to Congress last year, not this year's Great State of the Union address, but the address he gave last year. He'd been in office a few months, and he said, you know what? He said, people said you need new legislation to secure the border. Turns out all you needed was a new president, and that was true. So, yeah, the idea that he's blaming it on that El-Sayed's blaming it on ICE is just ridiculous.
1: And then, of course, his anti-Semitism ran clear when he made the comments again that synagogue attacked. And so, basically, yeah. what do you want? Because Israel's attacking and committing genocide in Gaza. Listen to this apology, cut 9.
5: I got a really important question about that at the Jewish caucus, and my comments might have been misconstrued to be justifying something I did not intend to justify, right? To anybody who feels like my comments might have been hurtful, I'm really sorry. That was not my intention. We condemned that terrorist attack. We condemned it outright. What I was trying to do is offer context for why it happened, but it wasn't the time for context, and you don't ever want to trample somebody's pain.
1: Wasn't the time for context? In other words, I meant everything I said. You just didn't want to hear it.
6: Yeah, and the context was you're making excuses for terrorists? Give me a break. Like, I mean, I happened to be at the Republican Jewish Coalition and spoke there last evening as well. And one of the things I said to the group was, you know, you think about it, Brian, there are 190-some countries in the world. But the radical left, the hard left, they always focus on attacking two countries, the United States and Israel.
1: It's crazy.
6: And why is that? And I said to the audience, in my judgment, it's because each of those countries – United States, greatest country ever, and Israel, each of those countries started with a purpose. 250 years ago, a group of individuals said, we're going to declare to the world why it is appropriate, why it is justified to start America, where freedom really meant something, where liberty really meant something. And we have this amazing place called America where you can chase down your goals and dreams and you can make good things happen. And then 172 years after that, 1948, in Tel Aviv, a group of individuals said, we're going to declare to the world why it is justified and appropriate to have a Jewish state in the land of Israel in the aftermath of World War II. And it was created with a purpose to let Jewish people all over the world come home to the land that Abraham had been promised by God. So and it's no accident that the left always goes after those two countries. And this idea that El Said is trying to justify and talk about context is just baloney. That is just so ridiculous. And I think, again, the American people are going to see through that and hope that Mike Rogers is going to be the next senator from the state of Michigan.
1: Yeah, we'll see. I think that you're 100% right. That also I heard there was a tribute to Lindsey Graham, too.
6: Yeah.
1: A moving time. So I want to ask you about Senator Husted. You know, he was appointed to that position when J.D. Vance became vice president, and he's for data centers. And now data centers has only got 30% approval rating, and they seem to be the third rail for both parties. Where do you stand?
6: Well, I think the first thing, three things we need to do. One, codify President Trump's executive order, make that a law which says, look, if a data center comes into some community, it can't in any way drive up the cost of electricity or water rates or the water issue with local residents. I think that's number one. Number two, local communities should decide this. They should decide when, where, how, if these things even happen at all. That's how it works. You got to have the local community deciding how this is going to go. And then if you follow those two things, and then you also say, but in the end, we still want to make sure we beat China. So let's make sure residents aren't harmed. Let's make sure local residents get to decide where they go. And then let's make sure we continue to beat China in this AI race so that you know, you don't want the communist Chinese winning this important technological battle.
1: Is your belief that they're working the internet to make sure that to foment some of this unrest and distrust?
6: Yeah, it's no surprise that the communist Chinese are doing that. I think we all understand that, but that still doesn't, you know, that still doesn't mean that concerns aren't real for local communities. And I side with local communities. It should be a local. You don't want Congress saying where these things should go. You want local communities having the full say in how they happen. You want Congress to say wherever they go. But I mean, think about this. We're talking. No surprise that the communist Chinese are doing that. I think we all understand that, but that still doesn't, you know, that still doesn't mean that concerns aren't real for local communities. And I side with local communities. It should be a local. You don't want Congress saying where these things should go. You want local communities having the full say in how they happen. You want Congress to say wherever they go. But I mean, think about this. We're talking about the largest, wealthiest companies in human history who are putting these in. They should be able to guarantee nobody's water rates are going to go up. Nobody's electric bill is going to go up. I mean, that is, I think, just kind of good common sense that the president's putting in an executive order. I think we should make that law.
1: Kimberly Strassel, The Wall Street Journal, had a great point and understood everything you said. You got to be responsible, get the community involved. But to build it is also brings in a lot of positives. Cut 54.
9: Yeah. But they're also not talking about the jobs they create, both downstream in terms of the supplies that go into the building of these, the actual construction of them themselves, the skilled jobs to actually run them when they come on, and also the enormous tax revenue that they are generating in places.
6: We should make that law.
1: Kimberly Strassel, The Wall Street Journal, had a great point and understood everything you said. You got to be responsible, get the community involved, but to build it is also brings in a lot of positives. Cut 54.
9: Yeah. But they're also not talking about the jobs they create, both downstream in terms of the supplies that go into the building of these, the actual construction of them themselves, the skilled jobs to actually run them when they come on, and also the enormous tax revenue that they are generating in places where they are located. If you look at Loudoun County, by some estimates, data centers take up about 3% of the land and provide about 40% of the local revenue. Taxes would be about $5,800 more a person without these data centers. So this is something they need to do a better job of explaining to the public, as do politicians.
1: So the benefits are great, but are you guys, I see the governor of Texas, we'll put it on hold. I see everybody just run, Democrats and Republicans, Tom Tiffany going after a Democrat on data centers. Is everyone just going to not touch it this cycle, even though obviously we need them?
6: I think Kim is exactly right. And if there's a way to say, okay, local communities, you get to decide where they go, And when they come in, you also get to decide what benefit's going to accrue to your community. Are you going to say, you know what, we want you lowering our property taxes? That would be great. Everyone's fed up with how property taxes have been increasing. So you could apply the savings to property tax. You could say to these people, you know what, we think we need a new recreation center and a swimming pool for the kids in our community. Maybe that's something you want to do. I mean, I leave that up to local communities, but Kim Strassel is exactly right. Communities get to decide where they go, if they come in at all, how it happens, when it happens, all that stuff. They get to decide that. That's local, not federal. That's how we want it. And they should say, you know what, we want some benefit here. And frankly, the best benefit, I think, for a lot of property owners would be my property taxes go down.
1: So I want to talk about the Canadian deal that's not happening so far. Would you like to see something done before September 8th when all the reciprocal tariffs kick in on the Canadian side?
6: Well, again, we all know President Trump's focus and goal here is to increase manufacturing, benefit the United States. I think everyone agrees with that goal. Sometimes, you know, you use tariffs and you get these complicated situations. So, yeah, we'd like for this stuff to get ironed out as quickly as possible. I think the president would do the same thing. But we understand the objective. You know, I'm in Ohio right next door. We have huge manufacturing in Ohio. Lots of goods move back and forth, so we'd like to get this figured out. It's good for the auto industry. We got a little company headquartered right in the 4th District of Ohio, Honda of America, and they're getting there's parts moving to Canada and to Mexico and all over the place. So we understand that, but we also understand the president's objective, which is making sure manufacturing continues to be strong and grow here in the United States. Let's hope it gets ironed out as quickly as possible.
1: Do you think that Canada's playing politics with us since they understand that Ohio, Michigan, and Maine are tough seats for Republicans to hold, or certainly a battle, and they want to make it seem like those costs are any increased costs are Trump's fault?
6: I don't know. They may well be. I don't know. I hope not. What I hope is that everyone's operating in good faith, because they also, you know, Ontario is big manufacturing there too. We're all kinds of suppliers and parts makers and everything else for manufacturing in Michigan and Ohio, as you say. So goods are moving back and forth. So it's in their best interest to operate in good faith and work this out. Let's hope that happens.
1: A lot going on, a lot of moving parts, and I tell you, this is going to come down to the wire. Congressman Jim Jordan, thanks so much.
6: You bet, Brian.
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7: Prayer is big for you, and you're going to need it, because what you're seeing is the DSA is the motivating force in the Democratic Party right now. The traditional Democrats are on defense against the DSA. And part of the problem is the star of the DSA is the mayor of New York City, who has shown in the last month he can't even figure out how to competently raise taxes. When a Democrat can't figure out, and especially a Democratic socialist, can't figure out how to competently raise taxes, he has to continue to come out with his new apartment tax that he's putting on. The people in New York, he can't even roll it out. They've now on their second phase of that.
1: And he's not lying. That was Governor Christie on ABC this week without George Stephanopoulos. And you're talking about a guy that said, we're going to tax you more if you have a second residence here worth more than $5 million. He sends out 17,000 letters saying you're getting a tax more. And some of the apartments he goes to aren't even worth $1 million. And they're their primary residence. And if you don't prove that it's your primary residence, you're going to get taxed. Do you believe that? Yes, believe it. 17,000 plus. Then they said, we made a mistake. It's 10,300. Still, people are saying, are you crazy? It's my primary residence, and it's not $5 million. So they're not suing to stop the tax. They're suing because you can't tax people until further notice, until they prove they're not worthy of being taxed. It's like taking someone making $45,000 and saying, we're gonna tax you as if you make $5 million unless you can prove otherwise. So now I got to go run down to the local IRS office and prove it? I'm pretty sure America doesn't work that way. Unless you were the socialist mayor in New York City.

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7: Hey, we're back. Waiting for Sean Alexander. We assume he's going to join us for 2005 NFL MVP, former Seattle Seahawks, of course, but star at University of Michigan. So we got to. I definitely want to talk to him about what's going on in college sports. And I don't think there's anything more interesting. When business becomes sports and politics, it's very rare when all three welcome each other. I think all three welcome it. I think on some level, college sports needs some help from politics and politicians. I think the NCAA needs help from politicians. I think that coaches actually want some help from Washington. And it's right now being run by judges and players. And I know the cat's out of the bag in terms of paying players. And now I know that, you know, if you have an outstanding gymnast, happen to be attractive, I think that, well, you can go get your Nike deal or go get your Reebok deal or go get your Gatorade deal on your own. And not blow your eligibility. Where in the past, if you ever appeared in an ad or signed autographs at a dealership, you're done. You are done. I mean, literally suspended. Johnny Manziel was signing autographs in the summer. And he knew it was a violation, but he did it anyway. He signed footballs. And he got suspended for, I think, a couple of games. And everyone thought it should be worse. And then Reggie Bush had his Heisman taken away for a while because he signed a marketing deal with somebody and while he was still an amateur football player. Those days are done. Now, I think on average, someone making $1, $2, $3, $4, $5 million, there's no salary cap. There's teams right now in football with $50 million or $70 million to fund their whole team, let alone the basketball team, which is 10 players. But they're all being bid against, not because of the quality of the campus, their education, the reputation. You're getting it because they offered me more money and the coach promised me playtime. So everything's rapidly changing. Maybe you're still watching. And I think a lot of it is a lot of more interest in sports. A lot of it has to do with gambling. I like to think that people remember the tradition of Notre Dame and Michigan and all these teams. But I think a lot of people are watching sports, involved in sports, watching to the end, watching Red Zone, especially because they got money in the game, especially people.

0: people who used to play or want to compete have that sense of, I want to be in the game, but I'm not. So how do you get in the game? You put money in the game. Maybe money you can't even lose. So that's what I think we're, and I don't think you're ever going to get that out of the game now because you let it out. And now there's gambling everywhere. It's advertisers. They're intermingled in all the sports shows on down. So while we wait, I had a chance to talk to Drew Rosenhaus. Why is that important? He represents the biggest names in the NFL and has been for at least 30 years. So why is that important? Because he's now representing college players. And I asked him, what about high school? He goes, oh, yeah, I'm representing high school players. Makes sense. Because they're offering high school players million-dollar deals to pick a college. And don't you want somebody that knows what it takes to get into the NFL, knows what passing camp to go to, knows how to train, knows where to go, knows where you should make yourself susceptible to injury in order to get yourselves exposed to a would-be university? Here's Drew Rosenhaus on why athletes are choosing to stay in college. Now, we had this one player on Friday, and it's going to be officially today, and more players will join, who are going to leave training camp because they're not going to make an NFL team or be on the practice squad and going to go back to college. The conferences, a few conferences wanted to prevent that from happening. They got overruled. Here's Drew Rosenhaus with me Sunday night at 10 o'clock. Cut 35. Excuse me, 55.
1: I'd say this NIL has changed the draft forever because there's no question after the third round of the NFL draft, you're going to make more money by going back to college and doing an NIL deal. So if we have a client who has another year of eligibility and he's not convinced that he's going in the first three rounds, the first 2 days of the draft, more than likely he's going to go back and make more money and stay in college and then do the draft.
0: Wow. I mean, think about that. So you're sitting there, first 2 days, you don't get picked. You could be in the third round. You could be a starting quarterback. I mean, you know how sixth round for Drew Brady. Of course, you want to see what you can go make a roster. We're saying, why risk it? Go back. So you're guaranteed money. But the other thing is, if you're thinking as a player, I'm NFL caliber, and worst comes to worst, I'll be in the practice squad, make $550,000. At least I'll have limited a chance for an injury and have a chance to grow in a professional organization. Rather, go back and possibly get hurt, or, you know, play in East Stroudsburg State somewhere. So I asked him, do you want to see rules? Do you want to see more parameters? Because right now there is no salary cap. There's a selection of different products you can use, but pretty much it's wide open. So here's what Drew Rosenhaus told me that, cut 56.
2: Would you like to see more rules and reform?
1: No. As an NFL agent, I kind of like it the way it is. You know, it is the wild, wild west. There's a lot of money being thrown around for these young men. Look, I'm an American. I believe in free enterprise. I like it wide open. I think players should be able to get their value. I like the system as it is. I don't want any restraints or any more rules. We've got enough of those in the NFL and in college. This is pretty neat the way that it is, and I'd like to keep it this way.
0: Right. That is a little self-serving, but that's the way he wants to do it. If the rules are, there are no rules, basically no rules at all. And what happens is, they're trying to put in an age limit. They're trying to put in you can only transfer one time without losing a year of eligibility or sit out a year. But then again, there's an age limit there. So if you sit out a year, more than a year, you're bumping against the age limit. Also, they want to have a list of NIL teams that could go through a clearinghouse, NIL products, I should say, and companies, go through a clearinghouse and then see who wants to be a part of what player and what organization. So that would be the NCAA getting involved again. But every time they get involved, they've been overruled by the courts. Here's more from Drew Rosenhaus on what's happening today, and that is Daquan Mitchell. He is his tight end that did not make the Eagles roster after not getting drafted, went to the Browns roster, and they said, you're lucky if you get in the practice squad. So he said, I'd like to rejoin my college coach, Lane Kiffin, at LSU, who used to be at Ole Miss. And they want him, and they're going to pay him. They didn't tell me details, but a lot of money. Cut 57.
1: My sense is that the courts have already ruled that the NCAA cannot prohibit Daquan and his class of players who were granted a fifth year of eligibility, who didn't know they had this fifth year of eligibility when they declared for the NFL. And I expect him to be able to play at LSU this year. Now, Daquan was recruited by many schools LSU was just one of them. In fact, we had other schools offer more money than LSU, but Daquan took less because he wanted to play for Lane Kiffin, who was his coach last year at Ole Miss. Why is he doing this? It's a very simple answer. He is not going to make an NFL team this year. At best, he would be on a practice squad. He feels playing another year in college would be great for his development, and it will allow him to get bigger, stronger, more experienced, and take another shot at the NFL. Oh, and by the way, he would make more money in college than he would in the NFL practice squads, about twice as much.
0: So this is amazing. So Drew Rosenhaus went to the University of Miami when Miami was a bunch of all-star college players and almost all seemed to go and star in the NFL. You know, Michael Irvin and Warren Sapp, Reggie Lewis. I mean, so many great players. Bernie Kosar. I think he represented like almost all of them. Vinny Testaverde. So if he was caught on campus early, if he was, and a lot of them were his age when he was coming out, he had no reputation, just a lot of brashness and confidence. And he would get in a lot of trouble. And they put him on the cover of Sports Illustrated, and they talked about the most dangerous man in football. And now he's sitting there saying, yeah, of course, every college player needs a representative. It's going to be me. Who knows more about the NFL than me? So I'll go to college and I'll say, look, I'm not sure you have the ability to play in the next level, so you got to maximize what you can do here. And you go up to a high school kid and say, look, LSU is interested in you, so that means you're looking at least $2 million. I'd like to represent you. I know you have your prom coming up in a couple of weeks, but after your prom and you return your tux, please give me a call. So that's how things have changed. And you don't blame the agents at all. Of course they don't want to change things. But if I tell you these rules and I'm telling you this right now, you got to change things. Sooner or later, there's going to be $50 million. I think right now there's $50 million in these big-time programs. I'm not sure if they're going to make it back or not. But if you're going to put $50 million into football, how much money you put into field hockey, women's lacrosse, soccer, men and women? How much more time are you going to be putting into gymnastics or wrestling? Probably not much, unless you're Iowa, Penn State, who also gets huge revenue off those sports. When I talk about wrestling, Ohio State. So it's changing. I know things had to change, and you do have to find a way to represent players and help players get remuneration, because only 1% make it in the NFL, and I think the average NFL career is about 1.5 years or 2.5 years tops. So you only think about the stars. You think about Joe Montana, but there's so many other people who come and go, you don't even know their names, and they were outstanding at every level of play. So they do have to have that moment. But is there a way to do it and not kill all college sports? And also the illusion of a student athlete. You got to get these guys and these women coming out of school with a degree and a sense of what they can do in their life. Because if they're not going to make $1 million, it's great to make $1 million. Wow, can't believe I'm 19 years old. I made $1 million. It's great. And then when the next year comes and the NFL doesn't draft you and the UFL doesn't put you on a team or you don't go there, nobody else is paying you $1 million getting out of school. They're paying you $50,000 or $60,000. And then why would they pay you? You didn't go to school. You didn't get a degree. So you got to go back. So at least make out a deal where you're going to get your degree. So let's say you're coming from a Division II program and they can pay your full tuition and they can give you money on the side. You got to go to school. If you don't go to school, you're going to end up, you know, you'll make your $200,000 at Salisbury State or whatever Division II schools out there, or North Dakota State, which now moved up. And then all of a sudden you're going to be flat on your face and say, what do I do next? Unless you want to go into coaching, which is fine. But usually people are done with the sport when they're done with the sport as an athlete. So we'll see if that's the avenue you want to go. Hopefully people understand. I just don't want to see athletes left in the dust like boxers have been left in the dust before when they don't have proper representation and they're counting on managers to look out for their best interest, and they never did, ever. All right, when we come back, I want to talk about this Canadian trade deal and why I think it's got to be rectified. And we'll also take your calls, 1-866-408-7669. Also, you can write me, briankilmeade.com. Just click on comments. I got a lot of comments coming from last night and this morning, so I'll get to some of them too when we come back. Don't move.
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21: It was like something out of Saturday Night Live when he signed a document saying change to Lake America. No one's going to call it Lake of America. It's been Lake Ontario for hundreds of years. It's going to continue being Lake Ontario. And it's just So disappointing, because I love the U.S. I love the American people. Canadians love the American people. We differentiate between the great American people and the president.
0: And he and Ford, that's Dan Ford, and he went off on the president of the United States. I don't, he doesn't have any logic. I have more logic in my big toe than anybody else, and we're going to deny electricity to Maine. He was a little bit calmer this weekend, but there's a fracture there when it comes to trade relations with Canada. I don't think it works to anyone's advantage when the president was doing 51st state. It was a shot at Justin Trudeau, but the whole country took it personal. And then the current prime minister made his name off being tough on Trump, and then made a speech in Davos where he talked about the time for middle economic countries to come together because the age of America is over. And everyone loved it, especially China, but nothing's happened since, and they realize they need us. They asked for a trade deal to get reignited, and they did. They reengaged. They got close to being done, to the point where last Friday, two Fridays ago, the president said, it looks like we're going to get a deal done. By Friday night, it blew up. And some Howard Lutnick talked to the prime minister, or prime minister talked to Howard. I'm not sure. But in the end, they blew up the trade deal, so it's not existing anymore. And I hope both sides seem far apart. So the president of the United States called up Google Maps and Apple and said, please change the maps. No longer Lake Ontario. Let's, instead of making it Lake Ontario, make it Lake of America. We have Gulf of America. He says soon we're going to have Ocean of America. I doubt it. So he says that nobody is buying that. They caught by surprise by that. They are not changing it in the north, but they did change it on the maps here. Here's more from Doug Ford about what he plans on doing. Cut 43.
21: Well, it'd be devastating on both countries, but it'd be definitely devastating on the U.S. We're the largest purchaser of vehicles in the entire world off the U.S., over 400% more than anyone else. And they're already seeing the effect. Over $7 billion we've stopped purchasing an X amount of vehicles. $7 billion is like shutting down a couple auto plants. So I always say, Martha, a tariff on Canada is nothing more than a tax on the American people. And it's probably the worst movie you could ever do.
0: So the deal was just about done. And just when you think, I'm thinking to myself, okay, on our side, we tried to make it tougher and it blew up. Then I hear Doug Ford say this. You know, we're trying to bring iron back. We're trying to bring back the dairy farmers and try to balance out trade on that note. When it comes to oil and gas, I think it's an equal exchange. When it comes to trucks, the manufacturing left during NAFTA. And the president's making no bones about it. He wants to pull it back here, not just with Mexico, but with Canada. And they didn't want to lose the 4x4s, and they didn't want to lose the SUVs. So just when I thought maybe we blew it up, then Doug Ford said this, cut 42.
21: Well, I can't speak for the prime minister, but he stopped the negotiations. It was a terrible deal for Canada. I told him it was a terrible deal. We're the engine of Canada, Ontario is. And it would have hurt our steel industry. And I find it ironic because we're the number one purchaser of steel in the world off the U.S. So that's going to hurt the steel mills right across the country.
0: Well, I mean, both of us are going to try to find other customers. They have almost no trade with India. That'll start. They actually want to increase their trade with somebody that's been taking their businessmen hostage, and that's China. You want to go into bed with China, good luck. There's also, they're going to start having those Chinese cars, which will destroy their industry because they make them with government subsidy funds under market value, way under market value. They're electric. I'm not saying they're getting bad cars, but they're produced in a way in which nobody else can compete, which is why you're in the World Trade Organization. There's supposed to be certain fundamentals. If you want to be a part of it, China doesn't pay any attention to it. So here's what the president put on Truth Social. For many years, the USA has been losing more than $60 billion a year with Canada. Why? Our long ago stolen businesses are now coming back to America in order to avoid paying tariffs. They are lining up just like the rest of the world. That's President DJT. Where he came back on Sunday and said, let all Canadian companies that are doing business with America move to the United States immediately. Many of them are companies that moved out years ago to do stupid U.S. due to stupid U.S. policy and leadership. When you move back, there are no tariffs, so move back. He took on Doug Ford, too. When I announced that I was running in the 2024 presidential election right at the beginning, Doug Ford was ready. Ford Motors was ready to close their big factory in Detroit. Then, because I was heading to the poll, leading the polls, they figured they could leave it open a little longer to see what happened. Now it's running 24/7. It's one of the most profitable car plants in the world. There are many other examples for both Ford, GM, and others. I've revived and indeed saved the automobile business in America. That's because of what I've done with tariffs. Tariffs do help in some things. They don't help in other things. I think it could be a little bit more targeted, but we'll have to see. Go to BrianKilmeade.com. 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
27: President Trump sends a message to Iran. I'm Lisa Brady, Fox News, calling Iran a failed nation. The president telling Fox we'll hit them very hard after Iran fired missiles at U.S. forces in Jordan overnight, which followed a U.S. attack on Iranian rocket launchers to prevent new sea mines in the Strait of Hormuz. President Trump also posting an AI-generated video about bombing Iran's Karg Island. Vice President J.D. Vance just telling reporters,
28: we know that they continue to shoot at commercial shipping. We continue to have a lot of tools at our disposal to prevent them from doing so, or at least cut down on them from doing so. And that's what the president is saying is, look, you guys are shooting at commercial shipping. You guys are behaving like a terrorist country. You've got to stop, or there are going to be some consequences.
27: This as Iran threatens more attacks. The United Arab Emirates says its Air Force intercepted an Iranian drone. More than 100 driving schools are being shut down in what Transportation Secretary Sean Duffy calls an emergency over violations of a longstanding rule requiring commercial truckers to speak English. Duffy says there have been tens of thousands of illegal licenses issued, in some cases with deadly consequences.
29: A number of American families whose lives have been ruined. They've lost a loved one, or a loved one has been injured by a commercial driver who should have never had a commercial driver's license.
27: The emergency shutdowns announced in Detroit, part of an ongoing federal crackdown. Day 3 of deliberations in Massachusetts, where a jury is weighing the murder case against Lindsay Clancy, who's used an insanity defense in the killing of her 3 young children.
30: They have a lot of work to do and a lot to consider because they heard from 85 different witnesses over the course of this month-long trial, and they saw a lot of physical evidence, and they have some questions. We saw that on Friday, asking the judge to review 2 bags of pill bottles and a bloody knife allegedly used in Lindsay Clancy's suicide attempt.
27: Fox's Nate Foy at the courthouse in Plymouth. 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
26: from the Mitch Wright Plumbing, Heating, and Air News Desk. 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
1: I'm Todd Demers with your WREG News Channel 3 headlines. Police searching for a man in connection with a deadly shooting outside a Southeast Memphis sports bar. Two men were shot outside Crazy Mexican early yesterday. One died at the scene. Suspects fled in a white sedan. More than 100 people were detained during a federal operation at a Memphis bar early Sunday. MPD says its officers were not involved in that operation. And happening today, Shelby County's newly elected officials will be sworn into office. The 2026 swearing-in ceremony is set for 4:30 this afternoon at the Cannon Center downtown. That ceremony is open to the public. Get ready for a hot week ahead. Highs will be nearing 100, heat index values topping 105, heat advisories and elevated ozone, air quality alert for today as well.
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9: 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Kids get flagged over song lyrics, one over a Bible verse because it had the word naked. The Associated Press found nearly 3,500 flagged student files sitting on the open internet without a password. So you need some house rules. No personal email on it. No late-night health questions. And the monitoring doesn't live on the laptop. It lives on the login. That means your kid signs into Chrome with the school account on your home computer, and it installs itself there. So keep school accounts in their own browser profile always. Treat that laptop like a postcard, not a diary. And join a million folks who get my free newsletter at GetKim.com. It's the first week of school. Your kid gets an email. Your assignment didn't upload. 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

0: rising from the heart of the swamp, a beacon of truth is casting its light. From sea to shining sea, The Vince Show. Here's Vince Colonnaise.
1: All right, 844-484-3872, 844-4-THE-USA. That is the way to join us today. From coast to coast, from sea to shining sea. It's so good to be back with you, as always, America. We've got an amazing series of stories, lots of great developments, actually, over the course of the last week. Remember, as we were ending the week, we found out that the president had opened up the floodgates for America's farmers and ranchers to begin processing and selling their own meat, finally, to try and break the food processing cartel. Four companies, quite a bit of it controlled by China. The president saying no more of that. We're going to get rid of all that regulatory burden, as we get some announcements today from Brooke Rollins on that, the agriculture secretary. And then, of course, an historic announcement going into the evening this on Friday, going into the weekend, that the president has scored a massive, massive deal with Venezuela, truly the biggest oil deal ever, with Venezuela securing 65 billion barrels of oil for the United States of America. This is not a small thing. It's not a small thing. And I, you know, and I've been thinking about this. And I was just telling this to producer Jim. You know who's going to benefit from this? Certainly the United States broadly, but specifically the Gulf states. That would be the Gulf of America. The states that have all of these refineries that are in the business of refining this heavy, sour crude oil that comes from Venezuela. They have this unique technology to handle all of that. Right there on the Gulf Coast. And I just checked the Texas newspapers. Jim, I'm a little disappointed. I don't see the word Venezuela anywhere on the front page of the Dallas Morning News or the Texas Tribune. You would think this would be the big, maybe I missed the weekend coverage of it or something, but you would think this would be the biggest story ever, given that it would redound to the benefit of Texas citizens, people who live in the fine state of Texas. They're going to benefit from this, and I'm just not seeing much by way of coverage right now on that subject. It's almost as if the media is completely disinterested in the biggest, most impressive, America-loving stories imaginable. And maybe that's the explanation here. Because this is huge. This is a huge story. Let me just walk you through some of the basics here, because we got a big announcement from the president over the weekend on Truth Social. The following, he says, quote, breaking news. There you go. He even alerted the news media. It's breaking. The United States of America has just entered into an agreement with the country of Venezuela on the biggest oil deal in world history. At my direction, the Secretary of State, Marco Rubio, the Secretary of War, Pete Hegseth, working closely with highly respected interim president of Venezuela, Delcy Rodriguez. Remember, this is the woman who we put in charge of the country. For now, we're using her as a vehicle towards a greater future for U.S.-Venezuelan relations, a greater future for the Venezuelan people, you know, so they don't have to eat zoo animals just to get by under communist control, a greater future for the hemisphere, less control by China, less oil flowing from Venezuela to China, and more American enrichment. It's all built into this. All built into this. Delcy Rodriguez there, and through a partnership with private business, have secured majority U.S. control of more than 65 billion barrels of proven oil reserves in Venezuela at no cost to the American taxpayer. This historic transaction more than doubles American oil reserves. It sure does. You know, our proven oil reserves in the United States, somewhere in the 40s, 40 billion or so proven oil reserves. We just secured more than 65 billion barrels. From Venezuela, more than doubled our proven reserves now. This greatly increases our oil supply. It will substantially lower gas prices for all Americans long into the future, while helping to continue to set Venezuela on a course toward tremendous success and great prosperity. This transaction will greatly strengthen the already growing relationship between Venezuela and the United States. Thank you for your attention to this groundbreaking matter. Make America great again, President Donald J. Trump. All right, a fine message from the president. Marco Rubio also said this is a huge win for both the American and Venezuelan people. It demonstrates how President Trump's bold foreign policy is driving America first wins, securing stable reserves, low-cost oil in our hemisphere, and lowering gas prices here at home. for the Venezuelan people. This deal will bring nearly $100 billion in private investments, support thousands of high-paying jobs, and drive the reconstruction of Venezuela's economy. All right, so what's the state of play? Well, in Venezuela, the oil industry was built by the United States. We built it. American industry built the oil industry in Venezuela. But over the course of the Chavez and Maduro communist regimes, you know what happened? They seized it all. They stole it from the American companies. They appropriated it. They stole American oil infrastructure for themselves. Now, did that redound to the benefit of their people? Did it work out well for Venezuela? No. It just was chaos throughout. In fact, it left Venezuela's oil industry in such disrepair that there's a lot of work to be done now to get it up and running. And to create some level of comfort for the American energy titans who would love to be there on a steady basis, they need assurances that this is not going to happen again, that the commies are not going to steal all of their technology. So what the president is building is hopefully a very long-lasting and successful relationship, energy relationship with Venezuela, creating an environment where these American energy companies can get assurances, where private investment can go in, where we can get this drilling and infrastructure up and running, and where we can be pulling all of this oil out for the benefit of both the Venezuelan and the American people. That's the game plan. It's huge. And as that oil flows out to what destinations does it go? Texas, Louisiana, the Gulf states, where you have the oil refining capability to handle this Venezuelan heavy, sour crude. Now, China, to be clear, China is in an arms race with us on refineries as well. So in addition to taking all that Venezuelan oil, they've also been upping their refining race with the United States. We have to defeat them, you understand. We have to defeat them in this race and a couple of others to include AI and tech. But we have to defeat them here. We can't let them take control of the planet's energy. And the president has been steadily kicking out China's power cords, lost in all of the debates this weekend and all of the news coverage to the extent there was any. Not many people mentioning China. Did you notice? Not really coming up in this. But China was the primary importer of all of that Venezuelan oil prior to the president intervening. China was also the primary importer of all of that Iranian oil prior to the president intervening. China's watching its discount black market oil supply dwindle because of President Trump. China's being forced to have to enter into the legitimate market in order to purchase this energy. There's a lot of pieces on this chessboard, aren't there, that the president is moving around. And he's also refilling the Strategic Petroleum Reserve, he says. He said this weekend that, that because of this deal, this will make it easier to refill the SPR, the Strategic Petroleum Reserve. Now, you should know that the levels inside of our Strategic Petroleum Reserve are the lowest they have been in 40 years. Right now, they're the lowest they have been in 40 years. That is not a good thing. That's a worrisome thing to have energy reserves that are that low in the Strategic Petroleum Reserve. How did that happen? What happened? Two ways. One, Joe Biden emptied it out. That's the big one. Joe Biden emptied it out with no plan to fill it back up. That was Biden's doing, or whoever was operating the Biden operation, because clearly it wasn't Joe Biden himself. Two, President Trump has been, and this is a difference than from Joe Biden, has been lending the oil out to the big energy companies in order to keep oil prices, gas prices, fuel prices down in the midst of this war with Iran and the impact that it's had on the Strait of Hormuz. That has been happening, yes. But it's been on a loan basis. The way that the president structured this thing is that the energy companies will refill the Strategic Petroleum Reserve, not at the same rate that they borrowed it, but instead with interest rates in the 20s to 22% on top of what they borrowed. And it's going to be paid back in oil, not dollars, oil. That's how the president structured this thing. That's how his administration structured this thing. In fact, there was coverage on this in March of this year. So it's all very fascinating, kind of how all of this is playing out. But this is, again, this is an historic deal. Massive, massive deal. And we're talking a lot of oil. It's so much oil, actually, that I think it's hard to get your arms around. 65 billion barrels of proven oil reserves. It's a huge deal. And, of course, Venezuela's leadership confirming all of this and celebrating it, too, over the weekend. Big news going into the midterms. Yet another big Trump success. And, you know, I reached out, Jim, to my friend Daniel Turner. He's the head of Power of the Future. He's so good. Such a talented communicator on this subject. And I asked him what he thought of it. And, of course, he was elated by it. He thought it was great. But he reminded me of something. He said, you know, I'm constantly reminded. And he's like, it's like nobody ever talks about it. But I'm constantly reminded of Doug Burgum's confirmation hearing back in 2025. He said something about America's national debt and what our energy reserves can actually do to resolve it. And almost nobody ever mentions it. And then I saw the clip and I thought, oh, yes, we should mention it. More ahead on The Vince Show.
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6: All right, we've got lots of information here about the Venezuelan deal. Here's something I want to share with you, though, is Doug Burgum, during his confirmation hearing to become the Interior Secretary of the United States, he was asked about all of this energy that is underground, that the federal government controls the lands and access to. And he said, you know, there's a lot of debt in the United States. At the time, it's so quaint, he said $36 trillion. We're now over $40 trillion. $40 trillion in debt in the United States. What can be done about this? Well, one thing that would be helpful to do is to acknowledge that the United States does have assets on its balance sheet. So it's not just debt, right? In your house, you assess how much debt do I have? What are my assets worth? You figure out to what extent are you in the black or in the red, right? These are the calculations you have to do in a household budget. What about for the country? What does our balance sheet look like? Listen to Doug Burgum explain that many, many trillions of dollars of energy are at our fingertips if we only get the government out of the way.
7: Do you support multiple use on federal lands? And I think you, I know you do, but I want you to express it for the record. And then I want you to tell us why it's so important that we have multiple use on public lands, not just in our state, but across this country.
8: Well, thank you, Senator Hoban. The answer is obviously yes, but this is the public lands, and particularly when we talk about aspects of BLM, this is essential to local economies, and whether that's grazing rights that were part of this, whether it's recreation opportunities and access, whether it's timber, or whether it's oil and gas and mineral production that supports local economies and supports our country. This is what this land was put away for the benefit, the use, and the enjoyment of the American people. Not every acre of federal land is a national park or a wilderness area. Some of those areas we have to absolutely protect for their precious stuff, but the rest of it, this is America's balance sheet. And I think every American during a presidential campaign finds out and gets pounded into their head that we've got $36 trillion in debt. We got all this debt. We have all this debt. Oh, Americans, you owe part of this national debt, $36 trillion. This is on you. We never talk about the assets, and the assets are the land and minerals. This agency, Interior, the Department of Interior, has got close to 500 million acres of surface, 700 million acres of subsurface, and over 2 billion acres of offshore. 2 billion. That's the balance sheet of America. And if we were a company, they would look at us and say, wow, you are really restricting your balance sheet. And do you know what those assets are worth? We don't. I believe we ought to have a deep inventory of all the assets in America. We ought to understand what are our assets, 100 trillion, 200 trillion. We could be in great shape as a country. But then if you said, wow, if we have 200 trillion in assets just sitting there, but we restrict access, we don't cut a tree, we don't use them for recreation, and then we don't develop the minerals sustainably and smart in a smart way, then we're getting super low return for the American people. It's our responsibility to get a return for the American people when we do that. When we did that in North Dakota, you started it as governor. You know, on the land board, we've got, in our little state, we got a $12 billion endowment for K-12 for about 125,000 kids. I mean, we got an endowment bigger than most universities in the country for our K-12 system because we learned how to utilize this stuff. And guess what? We still have among the cleanest air, cleanest water, greatest recreation in the nation. This is the time of abundance. We can do all of it.
6: How clever and true. That's what makes it great. It's both clever and true. From Doug Burgum. That was his confirmation hearing early 2025. Of course, the debt has grown by another $4 trillion or so since then. Crazy. Crazy. But it doesn't mean we're done for. He's offering us a road out. It's in a lot of this has to do with getting the government out of the way. It sure does. Reminds me of President Trump's victories this past week when it came to meat processing, saying, wait a second, let's get the government regulation out of the way. Let's let America's farmers and ranchers process their own food and then sell it instead of having just four companies be the bottleneck for the entire industry, this cartel controlling all of the food processing. With these claims that, oh, it's for people's safety. It's for to make the food safe. No, it's not. No, it's these farmers and ranchers know how to process this food. Get the government out of the way. Stop injecting the government into it as some sort of racket to protect crony interests. That's the lesson here. And Doug Burgum, with a great reminder, Daniel Turner sent me that this weekend, though. He was watching this Venezuela stuff. He goes, Vince, it's just crazy. We have such potential. We have such epic potential for awesome, awesome wealth and prosperity in this country. And it is at our fingertips. Doug Burgum knows it. That's on our balance sheet. And he's right about that. Hey, coming up, another big announcement from the Trump administration today. These illegal alien truck drivers who have been in the United States killing American citizens, it's a crisis. The Trump administration is tackling it. And we'll get into the latest on that. A big announcement today going after all these fraudsters who have allowed this to happen. And how Pete Buttigieg bears so much of the responsibility. It's awful. More ahead on the Vince Show.
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13: News. I'm Gianna Gelosi. It is day three of jury deliberations in the Lindsey Clancy murder trial.
14: To this point, the only question they've had is a request to review physical evidence in the form of prescription pills belonging to Lindsey Clancy and the bloody knife used in her suicide attempt. The jury is trying to determine if she had control of her actions when she strangled and killed her three young children. The jury consists of nine women and three men with six alternates, and the judge did not sequester them over the weekend.
13: Fox's Nate Foy, U.S. U.S. users of Google Maps going to notice a different name for Lake Ontario following an order by President Trump.
11: The order changing Lake Ontario to Lake America followed an escalating trade war with Canada. Google says people using maps in the U.S. will see Lake America, while those in Canada will continue to see Lake Ontario, and those outside the U.S. and Canada will see both names.
13: Fox's Tanya J. Powers, America's listening to Fox News.
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1: Had a good weekend. It was fun. My daughter is back at school now, Jim. She's in seventh grade, which I cannot believe. I don't know how the time moves so quick. And it moves quicker with every passing year. It's true for all of us as we get older. Seventh grade now. And she's a smart kid. And her class has this typing thing where the teacher assigned them for the rest of the school year that they have to do up to 1,100 typing tests on this computer program that they have access to. And you go in, and they're relatively quick lessons. I think it would take a normal person. Maybe it would take me like a minute and a half to do each lesson or something. My daughter's much faster than I am. She's a much better typer than I am. And so it's 1,100 of these. And the way it works is if any student in the entire seventh grade completes all 1,100 of them, after that, all of the kids get their backspace privileges returned. So right now they don't have backspace privileges. You following? They can't use their backspace. So as they're typing in this thing, they can't use backspace in order to fix their mistakes. But if a child finishes all 1,100, every other kid gets access to backspace. Guess what my daughter was doing all weekend long?
2: all the stuff.
1: Dude, I woke up this morning, and I'm up around 6 o'clock. No, I was up at 5:30 this morning. I was up at 5:30 this morning. I walked down into the kitchen to get my big cup of water and a big cup of blackout. That's how I start my day every day. And I'm 5:30 in the morning. I walk in, and there's my kid at the kitchen table. I was like, how long have you been up? She's like, I've been about half an hour now. She's finishing. She had a couple hundred lessons left to do. She was banging them out this morning. So before she left for school, guess what? She finished all of them. So now I have to find out when she gets home from school today. I got to find out what was the round of applause like. And I don't think her teacher did not anticipate that backspace privileges would be returning this quickly at the very beginning of the school year. So an epic achievement in the Colonnais household this week.
2: So is she doing it on a computer keyboard, or yeah, do you have like an actual typewriter?
1: No, it's a computer. No, that would be fun if it was a typewriter. No, it's a laptop keyboard. But she did it. I'm proud of her. She did it. She set her mind to it. I just wish she would set her mind to everything like that. To always be that locked in. But it was inspirational. She crushed it. And it's gonna be that's the kind of thing, like if I was a kid that age, I'd be like, man, you go in. It's probably not gonna be like this, but like music playing, like everyone standing ovation, the whole you did it. They carry her off into the sunset. You did it, you got our backspace privileges back. It's probably not gonna be that. But it's awesome either way. Anyway, let's talk about something else that's awesome. The Trump administration is cracking down on illegal alien truck drivers, you know, because they keep killing American citizens. This is a story that just should have never happened. It should have never happened. And yet here we are. So today, last night, actually, we got an announcement from Sean Duffy. He posted a little bit of a tease on the internet. And he said that there's going to be a big announcement Monday, quote, unprecedented fraud crackdown. And he tagged a number of other agencies in addition to his own, the Transportation Department, DHS, ICE, the Justice Department, and J.D. Vance's fraud force, the White House task force dedicated to taking down fraud across the country, all tagged. And it led me to speculate this morning, Jim, on the podcast. I said, this feels like one of two things. Either it's commercial truck driving.

0: driving and fraud in commercial truck driving, especially illegal aliens, or it could also be, and now I started speculating wildly, you know, Jim, does this exist in your area? Do people stick student driver bumper stickers all over their vehicles?
1: Oh, my God, yes.
0: All over the place. And then you're like, are there really that many student drivers all out at the same time? I don't think there are. Kind of feels like some form of tax fraud. I saw some speculation online this weekend that this is tax fraud, that people are claiming their miles as if they're a business expense when all they're doing is just driving their car around with a bumper sticker that says student driver. I don't know. Anyway, it wasn't that. It was the first one. It was commercial driver's licenses, illegal aliens, and the killing of American citizens. And Sean Duffy came out today and said this is being brought to an end. One of the reasons this is happening, Jim, is that apparently under the Biden administration, they changed the rules for how CDL schools are set up. That if you're going to give away CDL certification, you're going to give CDL licensing out. The schools themselves apparently were allowed to self-certify beginning in 2022. Pete Buttigieg, under the Biden administration, made it so that the CDL schools could self-certify. Scouts Honor, we're doing a great job teaching people how to drive trucks. And what ensued was a massive number of illegal aliens who were just getting driver's licenses without actually knowing how to drive the trucks, without knowing how to speak English at all, no bother whatsoever to demand English proficiency, which is a rule, by the way, in order to get a commercial driver's license in the United States, just skipping past all of that and then handing out driver's licenses like candy. And then we get this chaos on the roadways. It's insane. So we get a big announcement today that hundreds of these schools are now being shut down by the Trump administration. Here is Sean Duffy with some important news to share.
2: What we are announcing is an emergency executive shutdown of 110 driving schools. So these are driving schools that account for 5,000 of the violations for English proficiency. What I mean by that is you have to speak English to operate a commercial motor vehicle. I didn't create that rule. President Trump didn't create that rule. That rule has been in place for decades. And we have schools that know the rule and still pass people through their school who can't speak the language. And so there's 110 of them through our data analysis that are the greatest offenders. As of today, those schools are shut down. We also have shut down 160 additional schools. These are schools that, in essence, certify that they are qualified to train truck drivers. However, they don't have adequate space to put a potential driver in a truck and have them go around the cones and do the turns. And they don't have space to even allow the truck driver to actually get behind the wheel and drive. They have unlicensed instructors. So you have instructors who aren't certified who are allegedly training the new truck drivers to operate on American roadways.
0: What? That's 270 schools they just shut down like that for either not demanding English proficiency, which is required in order to get a CDL on America's roadways, or for not even having the space or the certified trainers to prepare truck drivers to become truck drivers. This is all basic stuff. This is utterly common sense. And the Biden administration led an attack on it. They led an attack on common sense. And this is not the first time, to be clear, that these guys have shut down these schools. They've done a bunch of this, and it's received almost no fanfare from the media. Back in February of this year, more than 550 commercial driving schools were ordered to shut down by the Trump administration over safety failures, they announced again earlier this year. In December of last year, Sean Duffy announced the removal of nearly 3,000 commercial driver's license training providers from the Federal Motor Carrier Safety Administration's training provider registry. Another 4,500 training providers were all put on notice due to potential non-compliance. And at the time, Sean Duffy said, this administration's cracking down on every link in the illegal trucking chain. Under Biden and Buttigieg, bad actors were able to game the system and let unqualified drivers flood our roadways. Their negligence endangered every family on America's roadways, and it ends today, he said. So this is a part of a long-running effort here by Sean Duffy. I say long-running, in the short time that he's been transportation secretary, cracking down on all of these illegals who are driving on America's roads. Now, there were other people at this this press conference. The head of the FTC, part of the task force to tackle fraud, Ferguson, he was up there as well. And he had this to say about these schools, quote-unquote schools, that are passing everybody through. Listen to Andrew Ferguson today on that subject.
1: Fraud is not about the numbers. Fraud hurts real people in physical ways, like Delilah Coleman. And we have lots of examples about how fraud does this. An example that we saw before is that doctors were performing skin graft operations on elderly Americans and hospices and nursing homes that didn't need it, because then they could get reimbursement to the tunes of hundreds of millions of dollars from HHS. We've ended that. But those were physically maiming real American citizens.
0: Crazy.
1: So that people could wait, make a quick buck.
0: Crazy.
1: And that's what's been going on here. These schools are passing off these CDLs to people who haven't earned them, putting 40-ton weapons into the hands of people who are illegal immigrants, who can't speak English, and then they hurt real Americans.
0: And by the way, they're also screwing over American truck drivers, too, who should probably be paid higher rates, but instead they're being underbid by illegal alien truck drivers who can't even speak English, competing with them.
1: Real American citizens, the most vulnerable among us that the government is supposed to be protecting. That is why this fraud fight is important. It isn't about the money. Real Americans are hurt, physically hurt every day, because fraudsters are trying to make a quick buck. And that is why it is so important that the government under President Trump and the vice president are focused on stopping it. Now, we've heard a lot also today about how states are allowing these licenses to be distributed, and then they are inflicting these people on the rest of us, because you have the right to travel in this country, and a license that is given by one state doesn't stay in that one state, and they cause injuries and deaths across the rest of the country. This is a problem across the entire fraud war. States who distribute cash assistance without regard to any of the rules, billions of dollars every year. States who are handing out CDLs to people who haven't learned it or Crazy. Haven't earned it. President Trump is the first president to come in and say yes. And our federal system, the states have an important role to play. But if they're going to mess it up, we are not going to let them hurt the rest of us
0: yep.
1: by not playing by the rules. And the federal government will step in
0: yep.
1: and it will fix the problem.
0: You know, this was also a fraud in many ways perpetrated by the Biden administration, because they were not a jobs administration. Remember that? They were totally destructive to the economy in so many ways, including driving up inflation rampantly. And then when jobs reports would come out, reports, I do air quotes around that, when jobs reports would come out and they would say, oh, look at the numbers, they're improving. And you actually got under the hood of some of those numbers. It just, these are the official government numbers. When you got under the hood, you started to realize, well, wait a second, all of the job, quote, creation was going to foreigners and government, not to the private sector, not to American citizens, foreigners and the government. And so this was a part of a scheme by Buttigieg to juice the numbers, make it appear that jobs were increasing in the United States. And instead, they were handing out CDLs to illegal aliens who don't speak English and imperil American citizens like candy. That's what happened. That was a fraud perpetrated by the Biden administration. Commercial driving, typically the number one job in every state in our country, being given away to illegal aliens. Given away. Now, at this press conference, you also had Mark Wayne Mullen. I'm going to play some audio from him in just a moment. The DHS secretary is there, and he was talking about the value of a CDL. He was once a CDL holder, apparently, Mark Wayne Mullen was. And he was talking about how he obtained it when he was 21 years old and all of the training he had to go through to get it, and how it's different now because Buttigieg was just handing it out. But he also is asked a question by a reporter who tries to fight with him and make it seem like, it's not a big deal. Illegal aliens don't kill as many people as American citizens do. So what are you worried about? What are you so upset about? Mark Wayne Mullen dunks this kid into the earth. Next on The Vince Show.
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0: Better Life with Dr. Sanjay Gupta.
1: At one point or another, I'm willing to bet you've turned to an AI chatbot to ask about something that ails you. But here's something that might surprise you. Your doctor is probably using AI too. In fact, one company, Open Evidence, claims more than 100 million Americans were treated last year by a doctor using its platform. Sure enough, I've been using these tools myself at the hospital, along with many of my peers. We lean on them to keep up with the fire hose of new research, to draft notes, even to write arduous letters to insurance companies. Mostly it's a good thing, frees us up to focus on you. But there are real concerns, especially with regards to your private health information. So I think the question is fair to ask. Are you using AI in my care? 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And how do you make sure it's accurate? These are questions you can ask your doctor. I'm Dr. Sanjay Gupta, helping you live a better life.
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0: Marquaine Mullen, the DHS secretary, today on getting a CDL in America.
1: Who in the Biden administration thought it was a great idea to put people on the streets that couldn't read our road signs, driving 80,000-pound rigs without even having to take an English test?
0: Pothole Pete.
1: Or a driving test is absurd. I received my CDL when I was 21 years old. I actually had to study for it. When I went to the DMV to take my license, I had to walk around the truck and explain the components of the truck and prove that I could even bleed the air brakes where they were at. Then I got into the truck and had to drive on a long road test. I thought, how in the world can we allow people on these roads that haven't even taken the road test? My grandfather drove a truck when he came back from World War II. It's a proud industry with proud people that take a lot of pride in what they do.
0: Yeah, and it's being diminished. It has been diminished by the left and the likes of Pothole Pete Buttigieg. There was also a question. Some reporter decided to be like, well, there's not that many people being killed by illegal aliens. Marquaine Mullen had something to say about that.
1: John, let me talk about that 1%. Are you saying 1%'s okay? Because that 1% is what caused this right here. 1% is one too many. I said this in my remarks. Every single illegal that maims or kills an individual is 100% preventable.
0: That's right.
1: I'm trying to prevent every one of them. I don't care if it's a fraction of 1%. I'm coming after you. I'm removing you from the road because it should never take place. Every death at the hands of an illegal is one too many. So you make the percentage about 1%. Are you willing to take that 1% if it was your daughter?
0: Good question.
1: Then 1% is plenty, John. 1% is plenty. A fraction of 1% is plenty. 0.1% of 1% is 0.1% too many. They should never be out there because the accident should never take place. I look at this as I'm trying to keep my six kids safe on the road when they're out there driving and my one grandchild while they're riding with their parents. It's all preventable, and they shouldn't be on our roadway. Full stop.
0: You know, it's amazing. First of all, great answer from Marquaine Mullen. He's totally right about that. 100% preventable. An illegal alien who commits an additional crime in the United States of America that hurts an American citizen, we could have prevented that by securing our border. We could have prevented that by enforcing our laws. We could have prevented that by forbidding that person from ever getting in the first place. And when we fail to do that and Americans get hurt in the process, that puts blood on the hands of America's leaders who betrayed us and the rule of law. It's true. It should have never happened. But notice the spirit of a question like that. This is the left, and they're all over the media. You see it all the time. It's the same thing all the time. Oh, yeah? You're concerned about illegal aliens? They call them undocumented immigrants. You're concerned about undocumented immigrants? Americans suck, is the response. What? Americans suck, is the response from the left. They do it all the time. They say that you're awful, therefore you shouldn't be entitled to sovereignty. You going to take that crap? I'm not. Marquaine Mullen's not taking it. No. We're here to defend America. We're here to protect Americans. They're good people. And we deserve to have our borders and to keep foreign nationals out on our terms. A big announcement today from the Trump administration. Glad they're all over this. This is what I voted for. And I have so much more to share with you next on The Vince Show.
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6: Gas prices in focus on Lisa Brady, Fox News. The White House just confirming President Trump plans to meet tomorrow with refiners and distributors, discussing ways to expand the nation's refining capacity with the ultimate goal of lower gas prices for consumers. This after the president announced a deal with Venezuela to get billions of barrels of oil at cost. Vice President J.D. Vance telling reporters,
7: I think that we are going to see significant increase in production. The 65 billion barrel reserve is a big part of that. But I think it's a mistake to say, when will we see increased production? Because we're already seeing increased production already.
6: A White House spokeswoman says tomorrow's oil meeting will include the energy and interior secretaries. This as Democrats continue to raise affordability as a main issue ahead of the midterm elections. The president's urging communities to agree to new data centers.
8: The only reason communities should not want data centers, President Trump says, is if they want to end up being backwards and poor. The president is supporting building massive data hubs in the U.S. needed to power AI, but proposals to open up new centers has been controversial, dividing lawmakers within the Republican Party. Vice President J.D. Vance says data centers should not be controversial so long as they're supplying their own power.
7: If you build a data center, you should be putting power back into the grid, not taking it out.
8: President Trump says China could not be happier with the anti-data center movement.
6: Fox's Jared Halpern at the White House. The jury's still out at the murder trial of Lindsey Clancy, charged with killing her three young children in Massachusetts in 2023.
9: The jury is trying to determine if she had control of her actions when she strangled and killed her three young children. The jury consists of nine women and three men with six alternates, and the judge did not sequester them over the weekend.
6: Fox's Nate Foy at the courthouse in Plymouth, where it's day three of deliberations. 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
5: 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Here's Josh Rivera.
10: Governor Bill Lee announced a collaboration with Nashville International Airport to rename the airport in Dolly Parton's honor 3 days after her death. Lee says that when he discussed the concept with Parton's team this week, they expressed gratitude and indicated that they would be willing to carry on with the discussion. Doug Kruelen, the CEO and president of the Metropolitan Nashville Airport Authority, is supporting the plan as well, referring to the airport as, quote, the front door to Music City. At its meeting on September 17th, the MNAA is anticipated to discuss the request and its existing name policy. For now, it will remain as the Nashville International Airport. And SpaceX AI said it has shut off 11 of its turbines at the South Haven, Mississippi facility. According to a social media post, officials said 11 of the turbines were successfully powered down and that they would continue to remove the temporary mobile turbines over the next year.
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15: 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She brought everyone so much joy. 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

0: rising from the heart of the swamp, a beacon of truth is casting its light. 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
1: All right, 844-484-3872, 844-4 the USA. That's the way to join us today. From coast to coast, from sea to shining sea, get in here on the program. We have breaking news this hour that a federal grand jury has issued a subpoena now to James Comey's longtime friend and advisor, a fellow called Daniel Richman. You'll remember Daniel Richman is the college professor, also an FBI employee at the same time. That was a detail that was hidden from the public for a long time. And he was receiving information from James Comey that he would hand to the media. He would turn around and hand it to the media. So an example of this is Comey writing down all of his conversations with the president, or what he alleged were his conversations with President Trump. Just private conversations. He claims that these were personal memos, so therefore he could keep them at his house, despite the fact that these were highly privileged conversations between a president of the United States and the director of the FBI. And then he gave these memos to Daniel Richman, who hands them off to the New York Times. Remember all of that? He asked, Trump asked for loyalty. Well, you can see why. Given your behavior, James. James Comey. So Daniel Richman has now been issued a subpoena by a federal grand jury. This indicates, Fox News reports this afternoon, that the Justice Department has launched a fresh investigation into the leak of classified information to the New York Times. The issue was also investigated under President Trump's first term, but was cut off when President Joe Biden entered office. The new investigation is in addition to the one centered on Comey's alleged threats against Trump. Richman, a law professor, former attorney for Comey, played a central role in the initial investigation into the leak in 2018. He also later filed a lawsuit arguing that prosecutors violated his Fourth Amendment rights by seizing material from his electronic devices during investigations in 2019 and 2020. A D.C. area judge ruled in his favor in that case in December of last year. Prosecutors had relied on the files to indict Comey on charges of making false statements and obstructing Congress in connection with his 2020 testimony on FBI officials anonymously giving information to news outlets. The indictment accused Richman, previously a special FBI employee, of communicating with reporters about investigations into 2016 presidential candidate Hillary Clinton in that year's election loss to President Trump. That's right. Daniel Richman, a professor at Columbia Law School, James Comey's friend, and the guy who handles all of his paperwork, his memos, his stolen information, and hands it off to the New York Times. And then, you know, James Comey can pretend like his hands are clean. I wasn't involved in that. He handed it off to Daniel Richman to do it. These guys are thick as thieves. And so are the investigations continuing? Yes. Are they well predicated? Absolutely. Is the left going to freak out about this? Unquestionably. Donald Trump's going after his political opponents. No, you got this backwards. Donald Trump's political opponents went after him. And now accountability is coming for his political opponents who violated the law. That's good news. That's good news. I wonder if we got the grand conspiracy case out of South Florida. I wonder if that case emerged before the midterms or after the midterms, which would have the better political impact. It would certainly bring me joy if it came immediately. If it came yesterday, it would bring me joy just to see justice prevailing. But I wonder about that. I'll table that for now. Perhaps we won't have to table it. Perhaps we'll find out very soon what impact it could have on the midterms. We'll keep our eyes on it. But the breaking news today, Daniel Richman being subpoenaed by a grand jury for more information involving his behavior with James Comey. So consequences keep arriving for those guys. That's the good news today. The establishment Democrats who have been involved in rigging our country, meddling in it, opening our borders, opening the jails, and causing all this chaos, they keep insisting that they're not like those Democrat socialists. They're different. We're very different from the DSA types. Rahm Emanuel was on television this weekend, Fox News Sunday, and he was trying to establish distance between the establishment Democrats like him and the Democrat socialists who are proudly calling themselves socialists in the year of our Lord 2026 here in the United States of America. Here's Rahm Emanuel saying, they're totally different. We shouldn't even consider them Democrats. Take a listen to this.
2: I want to get your take. You know, Bernie Sanders is part of this group, too, and he says, quote, people are sick and tired of the Rahm Emanuels. They say the energy is not with the people of the past. It's moving forward with socialism. Your response?
3: Look, here's the thing. I don't consider Democratic Socialists part of the Democratic Party. About 4 weeks ago, they had a convention in Chicago, separate party. They believe in defunding the police, letting prisoners out of prisons, opening the borders, eliminating the Pentagon. If you're so confident people want that, I'll see you in November. Put it on the ballot. Let's go. Run as a separate party.
1: Okay. So let's run down this list. The list that Rahm Emanuel has produced to explain why he is so freaking different than the socialists. We're not for that. They want to defund the police. They want to open the borders. They want to open the prisons. They want to defund the military. No establishment Democrat would ever support any of those things, would they? Well, let's see. Earlier this year, Hakeem Jeffries and company were trying to defund ICE and Border Patrol. What do you call that, if not defunding law enforcement, defunding the police? Why would they want to do that? Because they're upset that ICE and Border Patrol aren't enforcing the nation's immigration laws. They hate that. We have to stop enforcing the law. Defund the police is the official position of the establishment Democrat Party. What about opening the borders? I mean, this one, it almost feels like I don't even have to walk you through the receipts on this. Opening the borders? The entire establishment Democrat Party did that for 4 years, and they welcomed in tens of millions of illegal aliens under the cover of darkness, brought across the border, falsified asylum claims, stay in the United States forever. Don't you dare get rid of them. There's a big thing this weekend, this very weekend. Jim, you saw this. They're saying we've got to keep Haitians in America whose so-called temporary protected status has run out. You got to keep them here. Why? Because their country sucks. Wait a second. Hold on. So the rationale for allowing any person to come into the United States is if their country sucks, they get to come here and stay here? Well, then how would we have a country exactly? Please explain this to me. They won't. They just accuse you of being a bigot for not opening your borders. So the Democrat, that's establishment Democrats, and they're establishment Democrat media figures telling you that we shouldn't have borders so long as the people who are coming into the country come from places that are crap, who have crap governments and failed states. They have to come here. Uh-huh. And then, of course, under Biden, tens of millions came in from every country on planet Earth, not just countries that are connected by land to the continental United States. We have tens of thousands of Chinese nationals who poured across our southern border. The Biden administration enabled all of them. So we know exactly how they feel about borders. Not big on them. In fact, they think it's a betrayal that we have them. It's the reason why the left does things like land acknowledgments to tell you that your country sucks, that you live on stolen land, that it once belonged to someone else, and they are better than us. That's their whole thing. So, yeah, they're for open borders. I don't know what Rahm Emanuel is even talking about other than just lying to you through his teeth about the positions of establishment Democrats. What else? Emptying prisons? They want to defund the prisons, empty the prisons. Yeah, that's an establishment Democrat position, too. They're constantly going on and on about rehabilitation and how we shouldn't have prisons and the school-to-prison pipeline. You know about that? That's establishment Democrat claptrap. They're constantly telling you that people who commit crimes in our country should be free. George Soros is one of the single biggest donors to their party. His entire operation is dedicated to preventing bad guys from going to jail. You've got prosecutors who are putting these guys through a revolving door. They arrive after the cops arrest them, then they release them right out into the public again. The police are demoralized. They're not able to do their jobs with any credible authority, because every time they take somebody into custody, they're just back out on the street the next night. And these cops are throwing their hands up going, what am I doing? I'm trying to bring the peace. And the bad guys keep getting released by the Soros attorneys. Places like Fairfax County, Virginia, or Philadelphia, Pennsylvania, where you have Soros-funded prosecutors not prosecuting actual bad guys. oh, they'll go after Republicans in a heartbeat. They'll attack people for their politics if they're against Democrats. But if they're just, you know, your standard issue Democrat criminal around the country, now back out into the public. So, again, you tell me how they're different other than the fact that establishment Democrats lie to you even more than the commies do. Even more. At least the socialists are flirting with telling you the truth. We're kind of for opening the prisons, opening the borders, defunding ICE. So are the establishment Democrats. Again, this thing, you realize what they're doing, of course. This is general election time. We're going into the midterms, and the voters hate the socialist messaging. They hate the communist stuff. They hate the open borders, defund the police garbage. They hate it. So you have Democrats like Rahm Emanuel trying to tell you with a straight face right now, oh, there are actually normal Democrats out there. You should support them. They're great. Tell me about these normal Democrats. Because last time a so-called normal Democrat had power, his brain didn't function. The borders were wide open. The prisons were being emptied. Inflation was out of control. And you were driving people, speaking of the military, they were driving members of the military, healthy members of the military, out of service who didn't want to take the government-mandated jab. Remember that? Who's against the military? Who's attacking military families? Who's checking their watch at a dignified transfer of remains? Was that the open socialists, or was that the establishment Democrats? More ahead on The Vince Show.
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0: Vince Colonnais.

0: So, look, it's the establishment Democrats who have been the agents of chaos, who have led to so much of the pandemonium that you and I are trying to fix right now. Isn't that amazing? It's just like they're a bunch of arsonists pretending like somehow they're the firefighters. Oh, we'll solve all of this. You created this, you dummies. It was the establishment Democrats who gave us Obamacare. The so-called Affordable Care Act was given to us by establishment Democrats. The Inflation Reduction Act was given to us by establishment Democrats. Neither of those pieces of legislation were in any way successful at what the title of the bill was. It was the opposite. Healthcare became more unaffordable because of Obamacare, because of the so-called Affordable Care Act. Inflation became way more out of control because of the so-called Inflation Reduction Act. That was establishment Democrats who did that. So this game that they're playing where they try and delineate themselves, we're not like the socialists. Yeah, you lie more. It's actually crazy to say that, but it's true. You just lie more. But they also, on occasion, do tell the truth about their sinister ambitions. James Clyburn is an example of that this weekend. Clyburn, who is about as establishment Democrat as it gets. Remember, he helped, alongside Obama, he helped force the whole 2020 field to drop to try and stop Bernie Sanders from capturing the nomination. They gave it to a man who can't even think, Joe Biden. Clyburn was responsible for that in South Carolina. And so he was on one of the Sunday shows this weekend saying it's time to pack the United States Supreme Court. Now, when he says this, he doesn't mean right now, not while Republicans control the House and the Senate and the presidency, but just after Democrats take control, pack the court so that we can get decisions that are dedicated to Democrat power.
1: Court, let's speak more broadly about it. Former Vice President Kamala Harris shares some of your criticisms. Clearly, she's called for expanding the Supreme Court from 9 justices to 13. Do you support adding 4 more seats to the Supreme Court, Congressman?
2: Yes, I do. I think that we are in a position now that calls for...
0: By the way, you know it's a scam. Let's do it now, then. You want to do it? Let's do it right now. Let's do it while Mike Johnson and John Thune and Donald Trump are all in charge of the respective bodies that can pass this legislation. Let's do it right now. Let's pack the United States Supreme Court. Democrats would be opposed to it. Oh, no, that's not what we meant. What did you mean? Oh, we meant we wanted Democrats to have power forever.
2: Some significant actions taken by the Congress, and we ought to expand. And 13 is a pretty good number. A baker's dozen would be a good number to have on the court, and I would hope we would get people on the court.
0: Yeah, when I talk to people, they always say 13 is my favorite number. It's a good luck number, isn't it?
2: Who will follow the constitutional underpinnings of this great nation of ours.
0: Oh, please.
2: The 13th, 14th, and 15th Amendments have been interpreted different ways over the years. And we had in the Warren Court an interpretation of those amendments that I thought would be set for the future of the country. We have now a Supreme Court that has decided to reverse course.
0: He's a bad person. James Clyburn's a bad person. The 13th, 14th, and 15th Amendments are being upheld by this court. You can thank people like Justice Clarence Thomas, who, by the way, Clyburn goes on to attack here because he's mad that Justice Thomas is a black man who doesn't support Democrat Party power with every decision that he comes to. He's mad that Clarence Thomas upholds the United States Constitution. He is mad that Clarence Thomas is honoring his oath of office. He's really upset that Clarence Thomas is standing up for the American people, the rule of law. He's super upset about this. So he goes on to attack Clarence Thomas here. But this idea, he goes after the 13th, 14th, and 15th Amendments, suggests that somehow people like Clarence Thomas they're turning them on their heads. No, they're not. Justice Thomas is upholding those great amendments. The end of slavery, equal protection under the law, the ability to cast ballots in America's elections, regardless of previous conditions of servitude, of slavery, all of that. It's the conservative constitutional following justices on the court that are upholding all of the virtues found within those amendments. It's the left that is trying to distort those amendments beyond recognition and use them to destroy your country. That's what James Clyburn's up to. I've got more ahead. We'll get to the attacks on Clarence Thomas. Those are heating up. They really hate Clarence Thomas. It's because he's great. More ahead.
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1: News. I'm Therese Crowley. Transportation Secretary Sean Duffy shuts down 110 trucking schools for fraudulent driver training and 5,000 violations.
2: A number of American families whose lives have been ruined. They've lost a loved one, or a loved one has been injured by a commercial driver who should have never had a commercial driver's license.
1: Duffy declares you have to speak English to operate a commercial motor vehicle. It's been on the book for decades. President Trump tells Fox, we're going to hit them hard. After Iran attacked U.S. troops in Jordan, 8 missiles mostly intercepted. The U.S. struck Iran missile batteries looking to launch more sea mines into the Strait of Hormuz. An helicopter crew scanning the Grand Canyon for hikers missing in monsoon flash floods that swept Bright Angel Canyon, now 2 dead. Some 15 hikers missing, 62 rescued. 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
3: From the Mitch Wright Plumbing, Heating, and Air News Desk, the news you need now. Here's Josh Rivera.
4: In response to an early morning ICE raid at a bar in the Berkeley area, protesters gathered along Summer Avenue on Sunday. Over 100 people were detained at El Corralón, according to Vecindarios 901. That immigrant advocacy group stated that federal law enforcement, including Immigration and Customs Enforcement officers, participated in the operation. And Memphis Mayor Paul Young did say in a statement on Sunday afternoon that the MPD had no role in organizing or executing the federal operation. MPD also added that no arrests or detentions were made by its officers at that scene. Police reported no property damage or injuries. And over the weekend, the new-look Memphis Tiger football program captured its first win on the road against the UNLV Rebels. Coach Charles Huff's first win as head coach. Their next game is back at home.
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2: Well, the midterms barreling towards us. A lot of interesting races going on across the country. Up in Michigan, that guy, Abdul Rahman Mohammed El Sayed, is running to become the next United States Senator from the state, Democrat. And he is very close to a fella called Hassan Piker. And the Democrats have been trying to get you to stop talking about Hassan Piker. They don't want you to think about this fella, this podcaster dude who says all sorts of vile things with each passing day. And then is up there campaigning with Sayed, with El Sayed. They campaigned together. So it's not like just some random pull, like, oh, they met each other once or they took a photo together. No, El Sayed made him a part of the campaign. And who is this guy, this Hassan Piker? Well, I've got some of just a random supercut of some of the moments that he's had. This was put together by, there's a fella called Dan the Zionist who was on X. He posted this. And I thought, man, that's a pretty insane clip job. You credit also to producer Jim for the censorship he had to do so that you could hear this. Listen.
3: This is so insane. America deserved 9/11, dude. F*** it. I'm saying it.
4: We're there to partner with them. We're not there doing our own thing. We're there partnering and training.
3: In a video
4: and
3: game.
4: Equipping and enhancing their capabilities. So that's part of what we're doing. And the other part is just knowledge. We want to know what's happening.
3: Like, we totally brought it on ourselves, dude. Remember 9/11. Shut up. Go back to Auschwitz. Remember 9/11. You know? I don't give a what black people care about. Oh, black people care about this. Black people care about that. Like, shut the up. That's not how politics works. Oh, well, Hassan, how dare you? Like it or not, black people care about this issue. It's like, it's such a stupid stance. Any other black folk want to engage in radical activist language in this chat? Suck. Yes, dude. It's because I'm racist. That's why. It's because I'm racist, dude. Go back to a better time when lynchings were happening. This is what I like as a black man. Are you always doing too much with black people? Leave them alone. I want to go back to lynching. Like, I get it, but relax. Man, shut the up, okay? You got me, okay? You got me because I'm a racist person.
2: So that guy's like the face of the entire Democrat Party right now. I don't know if you've noticed.
5: Can we point out that went on like even further than that?
2: Yeah, that was a minute. What was that? 10 minutes of audio or something? I just played a solid 60 for you. That was a tight 60. We had 10 minutes of that garbage, and it doesn't get better. It's all terrible. It's all terrible. It's just endless terribleness. And so Abdul Rahman Mohammed El Sayed was like, that's my guy. He's like dapping him up on the stage. There he is, fist bumps. Let's hang out together, taking pictures, videos. They had a grand old time campaigning together in Michigan. And then suddenly somebody watched the clips on the internet and now he's trying to explain it all away. Well, this campaign isn't about one random podcaster in California. That's been the big talking point he's been using this past week. As even members of the media are beginning to ask about this. They see this video and they go, what the hell is that? And they'll begin asking. He's like, well, it's not about one random podcaster in California. Here's El Sayed this weekend. Captured in part by, I think, Fox News cameras, but a whole bunch of people in the press asking him about Hassan Piker, the guy he was very happily campaigning with.
6: I'm not interested in a conversation about a social media person in California. And for folks who want to make this race about a social media person in California, let's not forget what actually matters in our politics, what our politics really are about. I don't ever want my comments to hurt anybody's feelings. It's important to me that people understand that I take seriously the pain of all communities in this state. But I don't want to have a conversation about a Twitch streamer in California. This is not a serious conversation.
7: Why did you bring him to Michigan?
8: All right, we went to Fox News.
6: Who are you? Fox News. You can ask Jesse. Jesse about that.
7: I have a question about that too.
9: All right, you don't want to have that conversation, but there are Jewish voters who do want to have that conversation. Everyone I've talked to has been asking me to ask you.
2: So a guy goes, "Hey, look, you may not want to talk about this, but I have lots of Jewish Americans who come up to me." They say, hey, if you see this guy, ask him about it. What the hell's going on here? All this anti-Semitic garbage? What is this?
9: Whether you condemn
6: I'm happy to have a conversation with my voters. But if they want to have a conversation with the press, I was here. We were having a conversation. I'm just telling you, this is not...
2: Here he said, I'm happy to have a conversation with my voters, but not through the press. Well, then why are you talking to the media at all? Isn't the point of interacting with the media to use it as a conduit to convey

0: what kind of person you would be as a United States senator? I mean, the reason you engage in interviews and having a press availability or a gaggle like you're having right now, the whole point is so that you can communicate with the voters. So when a guy asks you outright, hey, what do you say to the voters who think this is crazy that you've associated yourself, campaigned with this whack job, this bigot, this dumpster fire of a person? People think it's a real problem. They think it reflects on you. He goes, I'm willing to talk to them, but not to you. What are you talking about? It's incoherent. This is him trying to just duck the obvious, which is that he's definitely not distancing himself for real from Hassan Piker, the whack job. He's making excuses for that relationship and for campaigning with him.
1: And you ever notice they always want to have a conversation, but then they never have the conversation?
0: No, there's no conversation. It's like, we should have a big conversation about this. It's a stall tactic. It's a way to filibuster the actual conversation. Let's not have that. Now, Debbie Dingell, goofball Debbie Dingell, the funniest name in Congress. Remember last week she was saying that we need to stop talking about Hassan Piker. She said, the media needs to stop asking me about it. Don't you dare ask me about Hassan Piker. This is just being used against Democrats. Well, yeah, rightfully so. Rightfully so, because he's disgusting and you're disgusting and you're all campaigning together. You're all disgusting and voters need to know about this. Here's Debbie Dingell this weekend asked on one of the left-wing networks. What was this? NBC or Ms. Now. It was on Ms. Now. And Debbie Dingell said that don't blame Abdulrahman Mohammed El-Sayed. Blame Hassan Piker for coming to Michigan. Now, what did he, again, I just want you to remember, he didn't just arrive in Michigan. He went on the rally stage with El-Sayed, and they campaigned together arm in arm. It wasn't just Hassan Piker just randomly showed up. He didn't, you know, it wasn't gate crashing a campaign event. He was there as a distinguished visitor.
2: Why do you think El-Sayed has declined to disavow him?
3: I've had very blunt conversations, yes. As you well know. I'm a blunt soul.
4: Yeah, correct.
3: And I don't understand Hassan Piker. I'm going to be that honest with you.
5: Many people don't even know who he is.
3: Well, I didn't until he created this crisis when he came into Michigan months ago. And I stood between some of your colleagues at the back of the room.
0: He created the crisis. He came into Michigan. There it is. He crossed state lines, Jim. That was the sin. It was Hassan Piker's fault. It wasn't El-Sayed's fault for featuring him as the main event at his campaign rally.
3: Oh, and I stood between some of your colleagues at the back of the room and said, I don't get it. Why does he have so many followers? I believe Israel's got a right to exist. I think that's put kerosene on the fire. And what he has said about women and rape is, okay, you know that's an issue that makes me go sky high.
0: He said he didn't care about the rapes on October 7th. It doesn't matter to him. He's like, who cares? That was Hassan Piker's position, publicly stated, on video. And Debbie Dingell says, that's a little much. He went a little too far there. Debbie Dingell is explaining on Ms. Now.
3: But Republicans are trying to use that, and I want to talk about health care.
0: Republicans are using it. What else should we use? What else? Tell us what we should talk about. What are your actual positions? You're campaigning with the guy who said October 7 rapes were fine. So what are we to infer from that? Oh, yeah, Hassan Piker is also a dog torturer. In case you haven't developed a healthy dislike for this guy yet. He was once on camera. He had an e-collar, a shock collar on his dog. I apparently had jacked it up to 6,000 or something. The dog stood up in the middle of his show and he clicked the button on his desk. The dog yelps in pain live on the broadcast. And you can tell he knows he was caught too as he did this. He's like, oh. She just always stands up. Mm-hmm. It's crazy to me. It's so crazy. But there you go. So Democrats have a Hassan Piker problem, and they don't know what to do about it. Debbie Dingell, now Debbie Dingell's blaming him. Or he just keeps showing up to all these Democrat things. It's crazy. He keeps getting in all these Democrat campaign events. He's showing up. He's standing on stage. He's campaigning with our people. It's his fault. How is it his fault? Pretty sure quite a few steps needed to play out before he could get up on a campaign stage and stand arm in arm with Abdulrahman Mohammed El-Sayed. You're not allowed to say his whole name, so I say it. Because it's verboten. Oh, I'm going to say it. as he's campaigning here. And Mike Rogers should defeat him. Mike Rogers should defeat him in Michigan overwhelmingly. So that's one of those big Senate races. Another one of these is in Texas. Texas has the James Talafrico versus Ken Paxton race. That one should not be close. And if it were up to Jim and me, it would not be close at all. There's no chance it would be close. If it was up to the sincere, overwhelmingly Christian population of Texas, it would not be close at all. Talafrico should not be in this job. I just got one of my other producers from the podcast, Josh, sent me a video this morning, Jim. Have you seen this one? Of Talafrico standing in front of a cross draped in a pride flag?
1: I may have commented on that one.
0: Oh, did you comment on that?
1: I did.
0: So this is crazy. So Talafrico was standing. Let me pull this up because I know I have this one. I want to play this audio for you. I don't have to censor it. It's crazy on its own. Here it is. So Talafrico goes to this church, and in the background is a cross, you know, the symbol of God's sacrifice for humanity. And draped over the arms of the cross is one of these LGBTQIA plus pride flags, which is a way to say that God made mistakes. God made a bunch of people in the wrong body, that they were mistakes, and that only through handing off these humans to being tortured by the medical industry, can we find salvation. That's the position he's taking, clearly, as he stands in front of this cross that's been desecrated with this symbolism. And this is the sermon he gives, and he cites a fake mystic called Hafiz. Apparently, this is like an invented mystic. This is like some random American dude in 1999 just invented all of this fake Islamic poetry. And so here you have James Talafrico citing fake Islamic poetry, standing at a church pulpit in front of a cross that has been desecrated in the LGBTQIA plus flag. Listen.
4: In one of my favorite poems, the Islamic mystic Hafiz says that we are all invited to join that dance. He says, every child has known God, not the God of names, not the God of don'ts, but the God who only knows four words and keeps repeating them, saying, come dance with me.
0: What? God only knows four words, he said. Come dance with me. Just invented stuff, doing it like a pseudo-Islamic sermon from a Christian altar. I'm seeing behind him a Christian altar with the big cross and the pride stuff hanging all over it. That guy right now. Now, the claim in the polls in Texas is that he's up by 2%. That he's ahead of Ken Paxton by 2% right now. Do you believe that? I don't believe that. I think that's nonsense. I think that's utter nonsense. I mean, what kind of bubble exists in the state of Texas if that was real? A 2% advantage to that dude? But it is going to take money. I mean, the race definitely is going to take money. Every one of these races takes cash. And we got to keep, for real, for the benefit of the American people, the benefit of the people of Texas, we got to keep that guy away from the United States Senate. And one of our Republican senators was on television this weekend on Fox, John Kennedy, and he was asked about the money fight in Texas, because this is a big story. You know that Senate Republicans have spent nothing? Senate Republicans are not spending any money to help Ken Paxton. That President Trump is doing all the work right now. He's raised a ton of money. He's going to be spending money on Ken Paxton. Paxton's raising money for himself, of course. But Senate Republicans, establishment Republicans, are just keeping their powder dry, not helping Ken Paxton. Now, last I checked, they needed to grow their margins, right? Wasn't that the position of these Senate Republicans? We need to maintain control of power. At least that's what they say publicly. We need to grow our numbers. Why are they not spending money on Ken Paxton? What is that? What is that? Other than just like sour grapes over the fact that an establishment guy like John Cornyn just got fired by the people of Texas as President Trump endorsed Ken Paxton. What is that? If not just bitterness and a betrayal, candidly, a betrayal of the American people. Let Democrats take power? That's the game plan? I've got the details on this coming up. We gotta talk about it more ahead on The Vince Show.
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0: 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Nobody will take you where Vince will take you. The Vince Show.
1: Yeah, I... Oh, I don't know if anybody else has noticed. I instantly smelled BS, though, when I heard that poem from Talifrico. I was like, there's something wacky. There's a lot of stuff that's wacky about it. But sure enough, I just found this. This is, talk about a deep pull. I found this in something called Islamic Horizons that was written in 2020, a magazine article about how all these quotes that are attributed to this poet, Hafiz, are almost all fake. Almost every single one of them. Apparently, he was a real dude from the 14th century. But this guy, there was a dude, an American guy by the name of Daniel Ladinsky in the late 1990s, who claims he had a dream and that Hafiz spoke to him in English and told him all of these poems. And then he just wrote down everything that he said that he was told through inspiration. And now people like Talifrico just mindlessly repeat it. And people are like, oh, that's Islamic wisdom. It was just all made up. Everything about it was made up. Isn't that crazy? And that guy, Daniel Ladinsky, can't even read or speak Persian. It's supposed to be from Iran. He knows nothing about it. So that's Talifrico, in case you were wondering. Just a quick little fact check on, is he telling me the truth about anything? No. The answer's no.
2: No.
1: All right. 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
0: Vince Colonnais.

0: Okay, so we got to get back to James Clyburn here in a moment, because I want to talk about these establishment Democrats and what they have in store for the Supreme Court. It really does matter who wins in these midterms. There's no question about it. We got to talk, because there's a couple things going on. One, you have Republicans who are seem to be tapping out in Texas. Oh, we're not going to spend money there because we're mad at Trump and we're mad at Texas voters. What are you idiots doing? Are you really that much more comfortable in the minority? Is that where you want to be? Because you don't have to do anything for us. We should almost make them win just to punish them. I saw that's not my idea. I've seen other people express that. And I love that concept. Have the Republicans win to punish them. Sure, whatever it takes. We just got to keep the Democrats out of power and give Trump some backup. But the other piece is, what do Democrats intend to do with their power should they get it? James Clyburn has a plan. Sheldon Whitehouse. He's a member of an all-white club in Rhode Island, so you can see why I would make that mental error. Sheldon Whitehouse has a plan. Jamie Raskin, Cosmo Kramer lookalike, he's got a plan. They've got big plans. And they don't involve improving your life at all. They don't involve making it so that your family can flourish in the good old United States of America, succeed at unseen levels, inherit a great country. No, it's about, how do we deprive you of liberty and empower Democrats? We've got more ahead on The Vince Show.
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15: Iranian leaders are in shock. I'm Lisa Brady, Fox News. That from the U.S. Treasury Secretary on the state of Iran's economy as he meets with G20 finance ministers in North Carolina, days after launching an effort to isolate Iran economically.
16: I want to thank the European Union for their very fulsome support for Operation Economic Outcast. They made it known today in the strongest terms that they support it.
15: Secretary Scott Bessent also says Iran's economy could collapse within weeks or months, but despite the economic pressure, more shots fired, ratcheting up tension in the region.
17: The United Arab Emirates says they shot down an Iranian drone flying over its territorial waters Monday. The incident followed exchanges of strikes between the U.S. and the Islamic Republic of Iran, the first of such hostilities in a month. The U.S. struck Larak Island in the Strait of Hormuz, saying Iran's paramilitary IRGC was preparing to use missiles to lay new undersea mines.
15: Fox's Evan Brown. Iran also firing at U.S. military sites in Jordan. President Trump says they'll be hit very hard in response. He's facing calls for lower gas prices ahead of the midterms and now plans to meet with oil sellers.
2: President Trump is meeting with oil refiners and distributors at the White House Tuesday to discuss ways to expand refining capacity. A White House official says the ultimate goal is lowering gasoline prices. The average price of a gallon has hovered around $4 since the U.S. launched war against Iran. President Trump has pushed oil companies to lower prices amid record-setting profits and suggested a Justice Department investigation into potential price gouging. Companies have denied keeping prices artificially high.
15: Fox's Jared Halpern. A long stretch of the Colorado River is closed to hikers and boaters as a search continues for some 15 people missing in the Grand Canyon after flash flooding killed at least two over the weekend. Search teams concerned about more storms today. 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
3: I'm Todd Demers with your WREG News Channel 3 headlines. Police searching for a man in connection with a deadly shooting outside a southeast Memphis sports bar. Two men were shot outside Crazy Mexican early yesterday. One died at the scene. Suspects fled in a white sedan. More than 100 people were detained during a federal operation at a Memphis bar early Sunday. MPD says its officers were not involved in that operation. And happening today, Shelby County's newly elected official will be sworn into office. The 2026 swearing-in ceremony is set for 4:30 this afternoon at the Cannon Center downtown. That ceremony is open to the public. Get ready for a hot week ahead. Highs will be nearing 100, heat index values topping 105, heat advisories and elevated ozone, air quality alert for today as well.
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0: Rising from the heart of the swamp, a beacon of truth is casting its light. From sea to shining sea, The Vince Show. Here's Vince Colonnaise.
1: All right, 844-484-3872-844 for the USA. That's the way to join us today. From coast to coast, from sea to shining sea. Get in here on the old program. Appreciate you for joining us today, as always. We've got some interesting developments in Texas. Ken Paxton is running there, and he should be getting support from all of these Republicans in the United States Senate, especially the establishment Republicans who control the purse strings about how to distribute money in these races. And if the polling is to be believed, it's a tight one with Talafrico for some reason. You know what would help resolve that? Lots of advertising paid for by the Republican Party telling everybody in Texas why Ken Paxton would be so much better and why Talafrico is a total whack job. That would be great. Jim, I don't know how much television consumption you're doing these days in Texas. Do you see ads about Talafrico's insanities?
2: Yes. Well, not about his insanities. Unfortunately, we're not seeing that yet. No.
1: No. So you see ads that are pro Talafrico.
2: Yes.
1: They're like how wonderful he would be. And
2: he and his pawpaw on the front porch talking about how Christian they are.
1: Oh, really? Does it come across as credible? Like he's a good old country boy?
2: No.
1: No.
2: No, okay. Not at all.
1: Okay, I was just curious. Wasn't sure if they could dress that up and sell it. But what we need is more a trip through the Talafreak show. People should know all about this guy and what he would do if he were to get power in the state of Texas in the United States Senate. So that brings us to this weekend. Senator John Kennedy was on Fox News Sunday and was asked by the host, Jackie Heinrich, hosting this weekend, about the money race. And John Kennedy said, look, I just got to be honest, the establishment Republicans, the NRSC, the Senate Leadership Fund, they're not spending any money on Paxton. Any money that's going to come in from the outside, President Trump's going to have to do it on his own. Listen to this.
3: It didn't sound from his answer that the president made any commitments, either himself or through his super PAC, to write checks for Paxton, at least right now. Does Senate Leadership Fund or NRSC have any plans for TV ads, to support him? Because he's down in spending there.
4: Well, I listened to your interview. It was very good, by the way, with the attorney general. Look, there's no sense bubble wrapping it. We've got a race in Texas. And the attorney general is going to have to do two things. He's going to have to point out the deficiencies of Mr. Talafrico. He really is a Lululemon, and he's a little bit of a weenie. But at the same time, Mr. Paxton is going to have to talk about what he's going to do, a positive platform for the United States Senate. You can't win an election by saying the other guy's worse than me.
1: But wait a second. Hold on a second. Jim, you just told me that message isn't even getting out there. So you can't just do this. Well, nobody's even doing that. There's some I saw, I think with the Lone Star Pack, Lone Star Liberty Pack. There's some advertising that's telling you how crazy Talafrico is. Not enough. Everybody in Texas should know that it is. You should hang your head in shame if you dare check the box next to James Talafrico. You should hang your head in utter shame. That's how good the advertising should be. And it is not at this moment.
4: Money is an issue. Mr. Talafrico has been raising bucket loads of money from California, Hollywood, all the beautiful people who partied with Harvey Weinstein. We in the Senate don't have the money budgeted for Texas.
1: Why?
4: We need help from the president. The president says he has $850 million in his campaign accounts. That's a lot of jack. I'm hoping that the president's going to spend $100 or $200 million in Texas. But he hasn't committed to it yet. But in the meantime,
1: I hope someone else.
4: We've got a race, and I'm not going to play act and say that we don't.
1: Okay, so look, John Kennedy, he may just be assessing the battlefield here. I don't know how involved John Kennedy is in distributing cash, but John Kennedy is relaying an unfortunate truth, which is that establishment Republicans don't think it's even worth spending money on Ken Paxton to win in Texas. Now, what is this? Is this exactly what it looks like? which are sour grapes over the fact that John Cornyn just got the heave-ho from the voters in Texas? Is it just sour grapes over the fact that Donald Trump didn't want to play game, play ball with John Thune's construction? Give me my establishment guy back. And Trump's like, hell no, I'm not doing that. We need somebody who's going to fight like hell for the Save America Act and not just lie to the American people about it. That's right, I said it. The Save America Act. We need somebody who's going to fight for it. Because that's kind of what it looks like, doesn't it? That you got basically establishment Senate Republicans who are like, nah, we're not going to help you with this. You know, John Cornyn, who is, he's a terrible liar, by the way. He's an absolutely awful liar. Because, you know, a good liar would be able to stick with the lie at least through campaign season. Like Harry Reid did that. Harry Reid would lie about Mitt Romney's taxes. And then after the campaign was over and the attack had some effect, he would brag about it. He'd be like, well, it worked, didn't it? At least, like, he was brazen about it, but he would wait until after the important element was over, the campaign. John Cornyn not waiting. Cornyn's position is, well, we do need to grow Republican strength in the Senate, he claims. And they're like, all right, well, you're going to help your fellow Texan out? You're going to defeat Talafrico? Don't you think that's kind of important? Cornyn says, no, I'm not doing it. In fact, Cornyn just did an interview this weekend telling the Texas Tribune that he hates Ken Paxton and Ken Paxton's terrible. The campaign is ongoing. We're not even at the midterms yet. And John Cornyn, Mr. I want to grow our strength in the Senate, just gave an interview where he called Ken Paxton, quote, a poor campaigner and a lazy candidate. Does that sound like he's helping? Does that sound like John Cornyn is pulling an oar for the team, that he's helping to get the Republicans to grow their numbers in the Senate? No, it kind of sounds like he's working for Talafrico, actually. Here's what the New York Post said. They summarized the piece. Senator John Cornyn slammed Texas Attorney General Ken Paxton as lazy and a poor campaigner Friday as he explained why he won't help the Republican Senate nominee in his race against Democrat James Talafrico. Cornyn, who lost to Paxton in the bitter Texas Republican Senate primary runoff election earlier this summer, explained in an interview with the Texas Tribune that while he wants to see Republicans hold their majority in the upper chamber after the midterms, he isn't going to fundraise for Paxton because he hasn't made a compelling case to Lone Star State voters. What a jerk. You know, it's another way of Cornyn saying, but it doesn't really matter. I mean, I don't want Democrats to win, but it'd be fine if they do. The stakes aren't that high. It's not like they would grind the Trump agenda to a screeching halt. Of course they would. We have enough trouble with the Republicans in the Senate. Can you imagine Democrats controlling the whole show? Quote, Paxton's a poor campaigner, Cornyn told the Texas Trib. He's lazy and he doesn't raise money. And he basically is not offering a very compelling case for his election. He's making this harder than it needs to be. I'm sorry, what are you doing? What are you doing actively right now as you give quotes like, oh, Paxton sucks. He's making it hard. He's not going to win this race. I'm pretty sure you are trying to contribute to his decline, Cornyn. In fact, I think you're sticking a knife directly in his back because you're grumpy that he beat you. Stop being such a child.
2: A left-wing rag, too.
1: So he's going to the media, runs to a lefty media outlet to whine about Ken Paxton, and we're not even past the freaking midterms. You're a child. You're a child. Go home. Goodbye. There's a reason you got fired. This is, you know, Thumbelina does the same thing in North Carolina. With every passing day, with every little wine session these guys do, they ratify the judgment of the voters to say it's time for you to go. And in Thumbelina's case, the difference is he read the writing on the wall before North Carolina voters had a chance to give him the heave-ho. He said, okay, I'm retiring, don't hurt me. But he spent every waking moment since then being a thorn in the side of President Trump, which, of course, is mind-boggling to voters because they're looking at this Republican voters going, dude, we have enough problem with Democrats. Now you're going to be a problem to us, too? Republicans? This is why I keep saying we need to send the president better backup. We need people who are strong America First patriots. We need to grow the numbers meaningfully. The president shouldn't have to be negotiating with Susan Collins about whether or not we get election integrity. We should have full-blown, full steam ahead, make America great again. And if it just takes the president doing it, he's capable. But why is it just the president? John Kennedy just went on national television. He's like, he shrugged his shoulders. So he's like, you know, I just got to tell you the truth. Senate Republicans aren't going to help Ken Paxton. It's just going to have to be Trump. What? Do you realize how crazy that is? That's crazy. But if anybody can do it, Donald Trump can do it. The guy's very capable. They've got a massive war chest. And now we're barreling towards those midterms. I think President Trump's going to open it up big time. Get ready, Jim. I think the advertising's about to change in Texas. And it won't be thanks to John Thune or those establishment Republicans. More ahead on The Vince Show.
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0: Look, the good news, and there is good news, is President Trump is going to work his tail off these midterms. He's working. I mean, the fact that we're having an unprecedented Republican convention in Texas, well, that will redound to the benefit of Ken Paxton, no question. And the president is saying, indicating that he's going to be campaigning at presidential level over the next months going into these midterms. There's a constant reminder. I was reminded, somebody shared with us the other day, just a reminder of Rush's wisdom. Rush Limbaugh would always talk about that the campaign really begins in the minds of so many Americans after Labor Day, where lots of people, they even as much as you might be checked into this, even as much as you may be very familiar with the nitty-gritty, the details of these campaigns, the polling numbers, the money that's being spent, who's up, who's down, what the messages are, Hassan Piker, his relationship with these Democrats, all of that. So many Americans, you know, not everyone is quite as checked in. But people lock in the closer the election gets. And after Labor Day, we're off to the races. What's the story we're going to tell? President Trump is going to fight very hard to tell the American story, to lay out what's on the line. And that's good news that President Trump is doing that. Very good news, because if anybody can succeed, it's him, and the people who keep putting him into office can help make that happen as well. Now, having said all that, Democrats, boy, they're salivating at the chance to get some power back. Salivating. Here's James Clyburn. I want to pick up where I left off with him. He was attacking Clarence Thomas for standing on the side of the Constitution. The Ms. Now reporter asked him this weekend, or Meet the Press, it was Meet the Press this time, asked him this weekend, do you regret ever supporting Clarence Thomas in the past? And James Clyburn says, yes, I do. I hate him now.
1: Do you stand by your decision to make the case for Clarence Thomas's confirmation?
2: Absolutely not. You know, I have made mistakes in my life, and that's one that I made, and I will own up to that mistake. The fact of the matter is, I had faith and confidence in the fact that his background and experiences would instruct him in his professionalism, especially sitting on the bench.
0: Now, don't miss what he's saying. His background. He's saying because he's a black man, he should be loyal to the Democrat Party. That's the position of the Democrats. This is one of the deep resentments they have towards Clarence Thomas. I thought your skin color would dictate your thoughts. And he laughs in their face with that great laugh of his.
2: We had worked together when he was chair of the Equal Opportunity Commission. And, of course, I was running the state agency here in South Carolina. We had differences over how that agency should run. But I also thought that he believed in precedence of the law. And I thought, sure, that he would be there upholding those precedents set down in 1954 in the Brown v. Board of Education decision,
0: The Brown versus Board of Education decision overturned horrific, bigoted prejudice by the United States Supreme Court. I thought he would stick with precedent. He sticks with the Constitution. That's the point. Of course, Clyburn only wants him to render rulings that give Clyburn's party power. Clarence Thomas doesn't do that. Justice Thomas is loyal to his oath in the Constitution.
2: That he would follow those court decisions that upheld the Voting Rights Act, the Civil Rights Act. I had no idea.
0: Yes, he is.
2: That Clarence Thomas would rebel the way he has against his own background and experiences.
0: This is James Clyburn upset that the court said you're not allowed to draw districts on the basis of racial prejudice anymore. That's what Democrats were doing. And he's upset that this poisonous tool is being taken away from him.
2: He was raised by his grandfather, and he has shown very little sensitivity to the environment his grandfather grew up down there in Pinpoint, Georgia.
0: This is
2: just
0: awful.
2: South of where I now sit.
0: How low. What a low attack. Oh, you are. Am I hearing him correctly, Jim? He's saying that Clarence Thomas is betraying his own grandfather. That's how disgusting this is. He's out for blood. He's attacking his own blood. He's attacking Clarence Thomas's own blood.
2: And so, yes, that was a mistake on my part, and I own up to it.
0: That's so sick. That's like completely sick. Now, that's not the end of the attacks on the court this weekend. Sheldon Whiteclub just revealed that he's been conspiring with Jamie Raskin to upend the entire United States Supreme Court. He was bragging about it this weekend on a microphone in front of a bunch of Democrats, saying that just you wait, when I get just a tiny little cup of power back, I'm going to use it to lock up the United States Supreme Court. We have to. We've got to lock up the judiciary. No more, you know, being loyal to the Constitution. No more following the rule of law. This is about Democrat power, baby. This is about Democrat power. And we're going to lock up an entire branch of government. A couple branches of government. That's the plan. Sheldon Whiteclub. So much more to get to. Got a big battle ahead, ladies and gentlemen. The midterms are approaching. More ahead on the Vince Show.
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8: News. I'm John Saucier, hearing from Vice President J.D. Vance, who weighs in on the strength of the U.S. military today. This is the U.S. and Iran are training strikes for the first time in weeks.
9: I think that we're in a position, the United States, where as strong as we have ever been, we're only going to get stronger under the president's leadership. We certainly saw under the Biden administration that the military was underinvested in and under-resourced. We're fixing that every day.
8: The U.S. military reportedly going after our Iranian sites that were trying to lay mines in the Strait of Hormuz. With less than 2 months until the midterms, more progressive candidates continuing to call for Immigration and Customs Enforcement Agency to be abolished. Homeland Security Secretary Mark Wayne Mullen on Fox.
10: We make over 2,600 arrests a day on these illegals, and overwhelmingly, the majority of them, Brian, are criminals. They're thugs.
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11: August 31st, Princess Diana passed away at the age of 36 in Paris in a car crash in 1997, which would cause a global outpouring of grief. The Walt Disney Company announced that it would acquire Marvel Entertainment in 2009 for over $2.4 billion. Mary Ann Nichols was found murdered in the Whitechapel District in London in 1888, tragically becoming the first victim of Jack the Ripper. Maria Montessori was born in Chiaravalle, Italy in 1870. It would go on to develop the Montessori education system we use today. I'm Maximilian.
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1: But not so embarrassing that he leaves. He's perfectly happy being in a racially segregated club in Rhode Island. Here he is saying that he's been conspiring with Jamie Raskin to upend the United States Supreme Court.
2: If we succeed, is have me as the chairman of the Senate Judiciary and your next speaker, Jamie Raskin.
1: Wait, hold on. Whoa. Did I hear that correctly? Did he say speaker? I'm sorry, I missed that actually on first pass. Oh, he really wants to make the club all white. I didn't realize that was the plan. Oh, he doesn't want Hakeem Jeffries to be the speaker. He wants Jamie Raskin to be the speaker. Oh, that's even more fun. Okay, all right, so here's the plan. They've been conspiring, and he's sharing with his fellow Democrats that he's going to be running this major committee, and then, of course, you'll have Jamie Raskin as speaker. Take a listen.
2: If we succeed, is have me as the chairman of the Senate Judiciary and your next speaker, Jamie Raskin, as the chairman of the House Judiciary Committee. He and I are already working together.
1: Oh, I see. Excuse me. Forgive me. It sounds like Raskin was at the event. The next speaker at this event will be Jamie Raskin. He'll be chairman of that House committee.
3: I heard it that way, too, though.
1: Got it. You heard it the way I heard on second blush or first? Mm-hmm.
3: On first blush.
1: Oh, the Speaker of the House?
3: Speaker.
1: Yeah, I thought that's what he was saying. Yeah, listen.
2: We are already meeting monthly to plan. Republicans can block my subpoenas in the Senate with a filibuster. They cannot block a Jamie Raskin House subpoena. So if we're working together, we can do twice the work.
4: Danger. Stop.
2: And we're going to put a lot of attention right away to the Supreme Court. And I'll end with this. Three big things about the Supreme Court. One, we need to do a lot of investigating because not enough people know the story about how this court got captured by a bunch of creepy right-wing billionaires.
1: Oh, my God. Which billionaires were responsible for putting a woman on the court who can't tell the difference between men and women? Which one? Which billionaire did that? What a scam. So Sheldon Whiteclub's position is we got to lock up the United States Supreme Court. We got to stop them. And that's because they're rendering judgments. Not all of them. Not all the judgments from the court have been great, by the way. Like the birthright citizenship garbage. Remember, the left is celebrating that. They love that. This idea that illegal aliens can jump across our border, have an American citizen child right away. Anyway, that's Sheldon Whiteclub. Amazing. Okay, let's see here. We've got more from these idiots. We have more from them. Let's see. I'm trying to figure out what I wanted to take you to next. Did you see the Buc-ee's story, Jim? Have you been following the Buc-ee's thing? This is such a great story. It's ridiculous. Buc-ee's CEO has been telling people that he'd rather be in conservative states because they're good, and whereas left-wing states are like totally destructive for American business. Totally destructive. And so here is, we've actually got the audio of the guy. I didn't realize we had this. Take a listen. Here's the Buc-ee's CEO telling people recently that his company is going to spend all of its time in conservative states. Listen to this.
5: Opportunities, we're growing, we're building in a lot of places, but when you find a conservative, business-friendly state with a phenomenal workforce, it makes a difference. And I'm starting to realize life's too short to try to build in places that people don't appreciate what you're bringing versus a place like this where people do appreciate what you're building. So that leadership, that concept, that idea of conservative, business-friendly, family-oriented concept works so much better if it trickles down from the very leadership, from the very top at the governor's office, at the congressman, at the
1: proper. Yeah. It's so much better to build in conservative states. People appreciate what you're bringing. You can actually build a business and succeed. You build in these lib states, they try.

0: and run you out. So he's just saying it out loud. Isn't that nice? What a nice message to like have somebody just be honest about this. Now, what's happened, what's ensued since he told that story, his name is Arch Applin III. He goes by Beaver. That's his nickname. What's ensued since then is that lefties are now saying that they're going to boycott Buc-ee's. Now, in case you needed another reason to go to Buc-ee's, here's one. Liberals are refusing to go, which is hilarious. How well did that work out with Chick-fil-A, by the way? They were like, well, I'm not going to Chick-fil-A anymore because they like Christians. They close on Sundays. Okay, what happened? Chick-fil-A is wildly successful. Maybe there's a corollary there. If liberals don't give you business, if they don't actually go to, well, I don't know if they're giving anything, but if they don't go there, maybe the place becomes even better. Here's Buc-ee's now not going to have libs showing up.
1: Okay, all my fellow Democrats, this is great news. There's actually a Republican-owned business that's letting you know he doesn't like us. He doesn't want our money, and he is going to prioritize opening more locations in red states. And that's Buc-ee's, the big travel centers. They're in red states, but they're in Colorado, Virginia, Arizona. They just opened a location in Wisconsin. And the owner, Arch Beaver Applin, we're going to call him Beaver throughout this. Beaver says that he loves the leadership of red states, that there's employees in blue states. Everything about red states is so much better for his business, which means he wants to totally depress the wages. He doesn't want to offer any kind of benefits. He wants to be in red states that are in the bottom 20 states for poverty levels and all kinds of stuff. And it's really good for businesses to operate in red states because they always put the business owners above the workers. And, you know, that's one thing to say.
0: By the way, this is like such nonsense. Have you been to a Buc-ee's before? This lady apparently hasn't. Have you seen the sign that lists all of the different wages you can make if you work there? You ever seen those? It's actually pretty amazing. Buc-ee's is not like shortchanging anybody. They're actually offering a pretty competitive wages and salaries depending on the gig that you get. And I don't know how old these signs are. I'm looking at one right here. This is a Buc-ee's sign. It says if you want to work in the cashier, gift warehouse, maintenance, and grocery stocker, you can make $20 an hour, no experience necessary. 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I'm sorry. What? Are these people being hurt by Buc-ee's? They're being exploited? What's happening here?
2: No.
0: Some good money. 3 weeks paid time off. 401k, 100% match up to 6%. That's competitive. That's a lot of companies aren't even doing the 6%. They have health care, an extra $2 an hour for overnight work. I'm reading these numbers going, this is real money, baby. And this lady is crapping all over it. And so what is he doing? He's setting up these great paying, great successful businesses in conservative states because these blue states are ungrateful. They make it painful. They make it impossible to set up. And all we're trying to do is run a great American business. And this woman, I know this is a rando we're picking, but I'm telling you, this is the sentiment. This is the sentiment on the left. Their view is that red states are backwater, that they're poor people, they're stupid people. Listen just as how deeply patronizing all of this is from this overeducated snob.
1: Don't want to offer any kind of benefits. He wants to be in red states that are in the bottom 20 states for poverty levels and all kinds of stuff. And it's really good for businesses to operate in red states because they always put the business owners above the workers. And, you know, that's one thing to say you want to go to red states for that reason, but to turn around and insult all the blue states and the workers and their leadership, just remember, when you're traveling, drive right by Buc-ee's. Do not pull in to Buc-ee's. He doesn't want our liberal blue dollars, even though liberal blue states have a ton more money. You're going to get what you wish for, Beaver.
0: Yeah, why do you think the bathrooms are so clean? We don't have libs destroying them all the time. That's one reason why. Isn't that amazing? It's just typical stuff. And also, this is how you get the libs to expose themselves. You just tell the truth. Like, blue states kind of suck. And then they light their hair on fire. They scream at the sky. They go absolutely ballistic. Then they get all patronizing. They talk down to you. Fly over America, stupid people. We've got all the money. Uh-huh. All the money. And their plan is to steal every last dollar you have. Their plan is, like, give my party power, and then we're going to take whatever money you have left. You stupid poor people. That's Democrats for you. Not into Buc-ee's. This makes me even more into Buc-ee's. More ahead on The Vince Show.
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0: Vince Colonnaise.

0: You know, when it comes to our borders, the left is kind of trying to get us to keep every third world country here in America as much as possible. This is true with Haiti. You know, remember a couple years back, it was a big scandal that President Trump said that Haiti wasn't a very nice country. And the left went ballistic. How dare you? And now when we try to send Haitians back to Haiti, which is their home, the position of the media is like, you can't do that. It's a crappy country. I'm sorry. Which one is it exactly? What's your position on Haiti? Whatever causes the most suffering in America, that's the position. The borders are. Tom Holman was on CNN this weekend with Dana Bash, and as he was chatting with her, she was confused by all of this. She was, or at least acting confused. She was like, why are you getting rid of them? And he said, it's temporary protected status. Their status is over, and the word is temporary.
1: Of Homeland Security, two deportation flights to Haiti over the past 2 weeks. Haiti is a country that a Trump administration official this week said is in a dire state, saying that for months, terrorist gangs have murdered civilians, terrorized communities, burned homes, and destroyed families. Why is the Trump administration knowingly sending Haitians, including many who've lived in the U.S. legally under temporary protective status, into the danger that they describe?
2: Again, we're returning deportees to their home country. Many times, if the home country don't accept them, we send them to a third country. I'm not in loop on this specific incident, but again, that's a question of the Department of Homeland Security. But when people are ordered deported, they can't stay here. They're going to go home.
0: Now, and also, like, if you're good and productive, wouldn't it be to Haiti's benefit, its net benefit, to have all sorts of good and productive people back in their country? Like, if you drain a country of all of its good and productive people, doesn't that leave that country in a worse situation?
1: I understand. You are the border czar, and this is happening because of a policy the Supreme Court held up, but a policy by this administration to end temporary protected status for these Haitians. And now this administration is sending them back to a country that the administration describes as overrun with gangs and not safe to be.
2: Well, look, the temporary protective status is supposed to be temporary. And as long as I've been around for over 40 years, it seems like it's never temporary. It gets extended and extended and extended.
0: Right.
2: Even the conditions in the home country have changed. So this is an...
0: It's like Ronald Reagan said, it's proof of eternal life.
2: ...of the court. They were ordered removed, and ICE is removing them. They're going home. And, you know, if we send them to a third country, people would be complaining about that. So ICE did their job. I'm not, again, not involved in the specifics of this, but they lost their DPS status. They're ordered removed. They got to go home. They have no status here anymore. They can't stay here.
1: Just you as a border czar.
0: Yeah. Okay. So Tom Ullman's totally right about this. Also, what effect have all of these Haitians who have been here on a temporary basis, but apparently it has to be permanent according to the left, what effect have all the Haitian nationals had on the American people, on our country? Well, Brandon Gill, great congressman from Texas, he ran down the numbers earlier this year. Doesn't exactly look great.
3: Ask ourselves, does mass migration from Haiti benefit the American people? The answer is obviously no. 65% of non-immigrant Haitian-headed households are on welfare. Does that make America stronger or more prosperous?
0: Nope.
3: Or more wealthy?
0: Nope.
3: In any way? Of course it doesn't.
0: 65%.
3: And yet we're being asked to give them amnesty and make these absolutely horrendous years of open borders effectively permanent.
0: That's the left's plan here. That's the left's plan. And remember, they came in after an earthquake from the beginning of the last decade, and then they've been here forever. What kind of temporary is this? Here's Theo Wald. He used to work for the president of the United States explaining.
4: 70% of the Haitians in the United States currently came in under President Biden 12 to 14 years after the earthquake. Okay, I think temporary protected status generally, because this has been the sort of inclination of Democrat presidents, is just to keep extending, keep extending, keep extending. It is making the United States a Motel 6.
0: Yeah.
4: That is the message we are sending to the world. Because temporary protected status, you got to remember, it protects illegal aliens present in the country from removal. It gives illegal aliens work authorization, and it allows them, while they're here, to work at finding a vulnerability in our immigration system to adjust into a green card and then eventually citizenship. So the message to the rest of the world is, hey, you know, if there's some kind of hardship in the United States, just get there as soon as you can, and they'll let you stay forever.
0: But hold on a second. Rahm Emanuel just told me this weekend that the establishment Democrats are not the open borders people. That's funny, because all of your media outlets are all for open borders. All of you and your establishment Democrats are all for amnesty. They're for illegal aliens staying here, not sending anybody home. Temporary doesn't mean temporary. Permanent stay forever. That's the plan. So as Rahm Emanuel's up there being like, we're not like those DSA guys. We're not like those open border lunatics. We would never do that. They're like a completely different party. The only difference between establishment Democrats and the people who call themselves Democrat socialists are that the socialists are slightly more honest about their intentions. Not that much more honest, but slightly more honest than Rahm Emanuel. Got another big show coming for you tomorrow. And on the podcast, rumble.com/Vince. 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
15: It's common sense on Lisa Brady, Fox News. That bottom line from Vice President J.D. Vance as a federal crackdown continues on foreign truckers who are not in the U.S. legally or whose commercial licenses were not lawfully issued.
16: Because trucking is too important to let it go to foreign fraudsters. It belongs to Michiganders right here in this state.
15: The vice president in Michigan, hours after an announcement in Detroit from the U.S. Transportation Secretary that more than 200 driving schools are being shut down over violations of longstanding rules, including that drivers speak English. Jury deliberations continue for a third day at the Lindsay Clancy murder trial. The Massachusetts woman charged with killing her three young children in 2023 before jumping from a second floor window.
17: Both sides agree Clancy was suffering from mental illness. The question for this jury of nine women and three men is just how severe was it? They must decide if prosecutors proved beyond a reasonable doubt Clancy could substantially appreciate the killings were wrong and control her actions.
15: Fox's Brian Yenis at the courthouse in Plymouth. So far, there's been only one note from the jury on Friday wanting another look at the pill bottles and a knife said to have been used in Clancy's suicide attempt. Closing arguments underway for the only person ever charged in the 1996 killing of rapper Tupac Shakur.
18: The prosecution spent roughly 8 days trying to convince the jury to take Dwayne Keefe D. Davis for his word. The now 63-year-old self-proclaimed gang leader has repeatedly admitted admitted to his involvement in Tupac's murder over the years. Not that he pulled the trigger, but that he supplied the gun and gave the orders to kill him. Davis's defense attorney's main argument has been his client is a liar and you can't believe anything he says.
15: Fox's Natalie Chuck in Las Vegas, where Shakur was shot in a drive-by incident while on his way to perform at a club after an earlier fight at a casino. 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
19: I'm Todd Demers with your WREG News Channel 3 headlines. Police searching for a man in connection with a deadly shooting outside a Southeast Memphis sports bar. Two men were shot outside Crazy Mexican early yesterday. One died at the scene. Suspects fled in a white sedan. More than 100 people were detained during a federal operation at a Memphis bar early Sunday. MPD says its officers were not involved in that operation. And happening today, Shelby County's newly elected official will be sworn into office. The 2026 swearing-in ceremony is set for 4:30 this afternoon at the Cannon Center downtown. That ceremony is open to the public. Get ready for a hot week ahead. Highs will be nearing 100, heat index values topping 105, heat advisories and elevated ozone, air quality alert for today as well.
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toward not guilty, the trial of Lindsey Clancy. Former First Lady Michelle Obama seems to hate her kids, or at least hate being a parent. Bonnie Blue has a baby. How does she know which of the 1,500 men is the father? With Cody Tucker and Danny Polishek today on Will King Country.

0: Will Cain Country, streaming live at the Will Cain Country YouTube channel, the Will Cain Facebook page. But we're here for you Monday through Friday. If you hit follow at Spotify or on Apple. Danny Polchek is a comedian, the co-host of the Boys Cast. Cody Tucker is a comedian, the author of And Now You Know, mind-blowing stories from history and pop culture. Also, Rewind and Repeat with Cody Tucker. And it's been a long time since we've spoken to our man, Cody. What's up, Danny? What's up, Cody?
1: How are you? Oh, thanks.
2: I'm doing good, man. I'm doing good.
1: Well.
2: Glad to be back.
0: Yeah, I see you pop up, Cody. I see my various little history lessons, so it's good to have you back in person. I see it on Instagram, but now we get to see it here on Will Cain Country. So I've been reading this morning. First of all, I've already forwarded half a dozen fake stories to my producers this morning. Such is the state of social media. I'm fascinated by stories that are not actually happening in the world. Send it over, so let's do this. That's not real. Okay, so that's my life these days, sorting out what's real and what's fake, just like it's your life at home. But I do see reports this morning that there are several jurors who have made their way first back into the courtroom and then back into deliberations in the trial of Lindsey Clancy that are wearing pink. Now, perhaps these ladies just simply like the color pink, but with 75% of the jury being women, and many of the women outside the courthouse wearing pink in solidarity with Lindsey Clancy, there are many people wondering as we wake up this morning, oh boy, here we go. We're headed for not guilty by reason of insanity for Lindsey Clancy. And my take, Danny, from jump has been on many of these trials that get into the public bloodstream, Luigi Mangione, maybe Tyler Robinson, that at this point our collective mind is so poisoned, I don't know how you'll get 12 people that can put aside narrative and just judge something based on the facts that are presented in that courtroom. I am not going to be surprised by not guilty by reason of insanity for Lindsey Clancy.
1: Is this jury sequestered? Like, are they finding out, like, what's this craziness online?
0: They are not. They were sent home on Friday, spent the weekend at home with their families, and returned back from the real world.
1: Were they at least banned from TikTok? At the very least.
0: You can say whatever you want. I'm sure he told them, don't watch TV, don't get to TikTok, don't spend time on Instagram.
1: Watch TV, good luck with that enforcement. Stay off of TikTok, whatever you do. Yeah, I mean, look, it does seem like something a mentally ill person would do. It's not like, I was going to say the craziest thing, but you know, it's like, it does seem like something a crazy person would do. I don't think it's, I mean, obviously if she's just straight innocent across the board, I don't think that's an option though, but it does seem like something, I don't know. Like, you know, you have kids, you would think like only a crazy person could do that and nobody else.
0: I know, but I know. I actually think while your opinion, Danny, is totally devoid of evidence and legal analysis, I actually think it plays somewhat of a role in kind of people's minds in the jury. Like in the end, it's like, did you hear about this lady in Massachusetts? She murdered her three kids. That's crazy. Exactly. That's how everybody feels. Yes. That's crazy. Yeah. You got to be crazy. But I would like to think that the prosecution actually made a case that shows that's crazy isn't enough.
1: Right.
0: That she did several things throughout that day to suggest that this was more murder than it was psychosis. That she can't go in and out of psychosis in the timeline that they provided. And we can't use that's crazy as a clinical diagnosis, you know.
1: Fair enough.
0: And hopefully they won't. On the other hand, Cody, like there's a lot of whatever, something, look. A lot of my lady friends listening and watching right now, and I've seen your social media messages, and I'm hearing the anecdotal testimony about my mother-in-law, my sister-in-law, my sister, my wife's friend, who are buying into this in the same way they bought into Candace Owens on Tyler Robinson. And it seems like what's happening is they are projecting something from their life experience onto this criminal trial. Maybe they experienced postpartum depression. Maybe they have even had experience with mental health issues. But I would like to think that we can separate identification, understanding of these struggles with triple homicide.
2: Yeah. I mean, I don't care what happened to you. I care about what this lady did and what is going on with her. Whatever happened with you, you know, and I know postpartum depression has to be miserable. and it can probably make you think crazy thoughts and do weird things. I just don't care what your mental health state is. If you kill your kids, you go to prison for the rest of your life. That's it. I mean, yeah, you are crazy. You killed your kids. I don't understand the kind of suspension of disbelief of, well, I went through, you know, postpartum depression, so I'm going to be on her side regardless. Like, if you're taking that side, you're taking the side of a woman who killed her children.
1: Yeah.
2: That is not the side we all know that.
1: I was just going to say, we all know that women are, for the most part, not all of them, obviously, but mostly allergic to accountability. So I think all these women are kind of glomming onto that because they're like, this is a win for no accountability.
2: Yeah. Well, and they also
3: like to be on the morning show.
2: I mean, my,
0: Danny.
2: They also think that, you know, they think the husband is the problem, or society and the system failed him. Like, there is no system. Like, she wasn't, you know, she wasn't going through psychosis. You don't plan a triple homicide when you're going through psychosis. Now, if she would have just got up in the middle of out of nowhere and killed her kids while the husband's there and he's freaking out, I could say maybe she did have a break.
1: Do you remember in Canada the guy who cut the guy's head off on a Greyhound bus in Winnipeg? Yeah. Do you remember that? It was like maybe 12 years ago. That guy was, he's just on a Greyhound bus, and then everybody, you know, it's at night, and then all of a sudden there's all this commotion, and this guy has literally cut this dude's head off on a Greyhound bus. And I think he did like 4 years in like a psych ward, and then they just let him out. They're like, he's fine now. And they just put him back. But like, that was not premeditated. That was just like in the...
0: You know, to the point of I don't care, that Cody's saying I don't care. That I don't care has a couple of levels for me. Yeah. In other words, I think I know what you're saying, Cody, and I feel the same. I actually don't care of your excuse. I don't care of your rationale. I don't care what drove you. I only really see in the end the action. And therefore, I would apply the punishment. If she were... I think that what I'm saying, what, and I'm going to speak for you for a moment, Cody. If she were found... to have had postpartum psychosis, that would change nothing for me in the outcome. You would still go to prison for the rest of your life. Maybe you could differentiate between death penalty and life in prison, but that's not really a thing in Massachusetts anyway. The risk here is that she goes to state mental hospital instead of prison. And in a state mental hospital, there's no defined term. It's when the doctors say you're good to go. And as to Danny's point, in Canada, it was 4 months. Reports
1: the 4 years, but still, for this, but four years. You know, 4 years, I could be like, you know what, she's taking all her meds, she's good, let her back out.
0: I don't want her to be my neighbor.
1: No,
4: but there are people saying she's not a threat to society anymore, so she could be let out eventually, you know, because her children are gone, because that's their basis, exactly. So they're like, oh, it's okay, she'll get better, and then she's not a threat to society, so let her out. It's fine. It's insanity.
0: Did those people saying that, would they hire her as their nanny?
4: Absolutely right.
3: Not now. She can't wheel around anywhere.
4: But if you keep her away from other children, it's just a wild way of thinking.
2: That is bizarre.
0: Yeah.
2: I mean, people are just out of their minds.
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0: I am interested to know. I actually think these three trials, Robinson, Mangione, if we get one on Mangione, we may not get one in a state trial. He pled guilty in a federal case, which may take off the table the potential for a trial in the state of New York. And Clancy are going to give us a test. And the test is, we live in this world where clearly some people online, and we know in real life, are influenced greatly by what they hear on a podcast or TikTok. The question is how much? The question is how much we have lost our collective minds. And I think we're all wondering that. I think everybody from the people running for president to the people running media companies to the dude walking around at the bar are wondering how much the stuff I see in my doom scroll reflects the real world. And yeah. I have real wonders about whether or not you can get 12 impartial people to sit on a jury for Luigi Mangione. I have real questions about that. Could you find 12 people who go in completely impartial? And with Lindsey Clancy, it's a little different because I think her case took off during trial, not pre-trial. But to your point a moment ago, Danny, they got sent home this weekend. Doesn't take them long to realize, holy, look what's going on out here in the real world. What are people saying? I didn't think about that. Oh, that's an interesting angle. And have a jury poisoned. I just don't know how much TikTok represents society.
1: Yeah. I mean, I thought the whole thing with divesting U.S. TikTok from China was kind of, so there was like an American TikTok, so it wouldn't be so poisoned. It seems like they're kind of still running the show a bit, trying to just make everybody crazy.
2: But it's not even just on TikTok. Instagram and Facebook are just as bad about this. I see, because I don't go on TikTok, but I see countless posts on both of those platforms of, you know, she's innocent. Like, I stand with Lindsey Clancy. Like, it's everywhere. And I, to your point, I don't know what percentage of society that reflects, but even if it's 1%, that's 1% way too much.
1: Yeah, that is kind of, there is one thing to say, like, you know, from a legal standpoint, maybe she's, you know, criminally insane, but to cross over to, like, I stand with her,
3: right,
1: is such a huge jump.
3: That's the
1: versus just like, yeah, just basically like, yeah, you know what, I kind of looked at the facts and maybe she was, you know, legally insane versus.
3: We could have these conversations about it and all these things, but just this is not the time to have the conversation about it. What about all the women that go through these things and successfully come out of them? Talk about that and how they did that.
4: But I'm getting very tired of the insanity issue, though. Like, people are claiming insanity, being let out after a minor, you know, stint in a hospital, regardless if it's you know, a few months or a few years. They shouldn't be back on the street then. They should have to face accountability for what they did still. And I'm just getting tired. I mean, it's a common thing that you're seeing over and over again in news stories. I mean, look, the arena.
0: Well, the legal argument is that you're not accountable for actions if you are not capable mentally of processing your actions.
4: You should be back on the street.
0: Literally absolves you of accountability. And then Danny's here to argue that also having fallopian tubes absolves you of accountability.
1: In my personal experience, just anecdotally, yeah, I mean, look, there is a scenario where, you know, if she's really cooked, like, she gets she's guilty of, you know, like, she's not criminally, but whatever, responsible, and then, but she could still be away for 20 years, Patrick. Like, you know, if they deem that she's just never better, right. Like, that is, I'm sure that happens. So I guess the scary thing is,
0: totally,
1: you
0: know, that's a roll of the dice. That's a roll of the dice to the team of doctors in Massachusetts State Hospital. You know, that's that it could be 4 years, it could be 20, it could be a lifetime, it could be two.
1: Imagine these doctors are all on TikTok. Like, you know, maybe these doctors are watching all this stuff and they're like,
0: if I said to you, the collective fate of humanity is going to be predicated on the collective opinion of 12 psychiatrists in Massachusetts, do you feel good about that? Do you like that?
2: No way.
1: No, I don't love that.
3: Hell no.
1: I don't love that.
3: Doctors should not be on TikTok.
1: I mean, if you remember the, not to get too Canada on you again, but if you remember the Canadian serial killer, Paul Bernardo from the 90s,
0: I'm going to clue you in for something real quick, Danny. Sorry for the pause. If you keep referencing Canadian stories, the answer is no. We don't know anything north of the 48th parallel. Literally, you've referenced a serial killer and a dude getting his head chopped off on the bus. And the best I could do is Buffalo? I don't know things that happen in your world.
3: We're all North Americans. It's fine.
4: Paul Bernardo is a real deal. It really happened.
1: No, he had a big Netflix thing. But anyways, I was going to say the woman who did it, like, he had an accomplice, this woman, his girlfriend, and then she got let out, and then she changed her name, and she just went back into this community, and nobody knew who she was. Like, she literally, like, murdered all these people, and they just let her back in, and then people started finding out, and they're like, I don't want to live near this person. Like, this is crazy. You can't just drop her in here and let her change her name and just start a new life.
0: Is the name of the serial killer Paul Bernardo? Is that right?
1: He had a big Netflix documentary.
3: Yeah, it was really good. Yeah.
0: I'm actually super into serial killer stuff. So
1: last camera.
3: So are women.
1: Of the show,
2: yeah, women love it.
3: Women love that stuff.
2: That's part of the problem.
3: Which freaks me out.
2: Part of the problem.
0: Cody, part of the problem. This stuff is that it's playing to the true crime itch. Like, again,
1: of course.
0: Charlie Kirk murder. It's been turned into a true crime podcast. Why do women love serial killers? That's not the same thing as true crime.
1: It's in the ballpark. I think they really like this just because it's happening in real time too. It's not like a serial kind of podcast where you're finding out all this stuff after the fact. You're like, it's like almost sports for them.
3: They watch it for research to see the signs of men to know that they're serial.
2: And then ignore all
3: of them. And then ignore all of them.
0: That's true. I think that is 180 degrees false, except for the last statement.
3: Yeah.
0: Ignore them all.
3: Yeah.
0: I think there's a weird Black Widow attraction to the whole serial killer thing.
2: Yes.
0: I think there's that. The true crime thing is a soap opera that unfolds in real time, to your point, Danny. Most of the time, we don't know about serial killers while it's happening. It's only an after the fact. In fact, the only serial killer that I can remember, well, in recent vintage, that we were paying attention to in real time where we didn't know who it was, is the Gilgo Beach killer in Long Island.
1: Yeah.
0: And he didn't get the traction. He didn't get the traction that, say, you know, Jeffrey Dahmer or anybody else does. So the serial killer thing's about something more than the soap opera of true crime. It's like the dangerous attraction thing. Go ahead, Cody.
2: Yeah. Well, women love a bad boy. There's no bigger bad boy than a guy that's cutting people's heads off, you know? I can change him. I can fix him. Good luck.
1: I mean, Richard Ramirez, he was on trial, and there was that guy recently in Florida who, you know what I'm talking about? Wade Wilson or whatever. And these guys are getting love letters constantly. They're on trial for, like, these heinous crimes.
3: Watts.
1: It's very clear they
3: could love letters. Watts.
1: Yeah.
3: Yeah.
2: Yeah.
3: Women want to marry him.
2: It is. Yeah. Yeah, I mean, I guess you know, that one lady married Manson, you know, when he was in his 70s. Star or something, whatever her name was. I mean, granted, it was probably just to get a hold of his corpse when he was gone, which she did, but still, very odd.
0: Ted Bundy was America's heartthrob there for a while. Let's take a quick break, but continue this with comedian Danny Polishook and the host of The Cody Tucker Show, Cody Tucker, here on Will Kane Country.
5: News, sports, and talk. Will Kane Country.
0: Did you hear that? Listen very carefully. That's my phone. 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
9: News, I'm Jack Callahan. The federal government orders hundreds of truck driving schools shut down for fraudulent driver training practices. Transportation Secretary Sean Duffy.
10: A number of American families whose lives have been ruined. They've lost a loved one, or a loved one has been injured by a commercial driver who should have never had a commercial driver's license.
9: Secretary Duffy says you have to speak English to operate a commercial motor vehicle in the U.S. President Trump says Iran will pay for firing missiles toward American troops in Jordan.
11: The president said, we're going to hit them hard. There will be a response.
9: Those Iranian missiles were fired in response to the U.S. taking out rocket launchers trying to put mines into the Strait of Hormuz. The Iranian missiles were intercepted. The search continues in the Grand Canyon for more than two dozen hikers still missing after weekend flash flooding. 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
1: You know, Barack cried when they went to college. Yeah, I was like, bye, little... Goodbye. Now now Friday nights aren't wrecked with terror and fear about where are you? Where are you?
2: Right.
1: You know, no, I get that. I love their emancipation and growth.
3: Okay. All right. So let me start with this. Part of what she's saying is true. Like, that was my Friday night this week. Like, you're not home by curfew. And can I stay 30 more minutes? Okay, I'll be home then, and then it's 15 minutes late. And it does stink. It ruins your Friday night. Like, at my stage, it's like, I want to be asleep. I don't want to be up. But and there are aspects of it that stink. But she's doing this thing where it's like, and I have more for you in a minute, where it's like, they're this huge drag on the life that you want to live. And it's patently, I think, untrue and selfish. And I'll play one more clip before we do the Michelle Obama. I'm going to get you guys in. Bob Odenkirk, Better Call Saul, Breaking Bad actor, he recently as well was talking about this on a podcast, and the way he puts this really resonated with me. Listen to Bob Odenkirk.
4: Who
5: you're jealous of?
4: Anybody who's still got little kids at home growing up.
5: Oh.
4: Yeah, there's no question I knew what I was doing when I had kids growing up.
5: Yeah.
4: I was being a dad. I mean, that was my job. And I didn't have to ask myself, what am I doing here? What am I doing? How can I be a part of this world? How can I be meaningful today?
5: Yeah.
4: I didn't have to ask that question, because the answer is pick up everything between here and the door.
5: Yeah, that's right.
4: And make sure they get to school and have a laugh with them.
5: Yeah.
4: You know.
5: Oh.
4: It was, life was, I understood my purpose.
5: Best answer.
3: That's so good, man. Because that is what being a parent is about. It's like it gives you, and maybe some people will say this. I think you could make a philosophical argument this is wrong, that you should have meaning and purpose beyond simply raising children. But I always tell you, raising children is meaning and purpose. And I don't know, man. That's missing from what I hear from Michelle Obama.
6: Yeah, I think that, I think one, she's just trying to be funny, I think, is a little bit of it. So she's like probably wording it in a way that I think doesn't come across so great. But I mean, I imagine if I was a parent, I could probably understand part of the sentiment of like, I want them to be gone and like, you know, become realized adults. But she comes across very, I don't like my kids.
7: Yeah,
6: and that's kind of Patrick, that's a little bit.
7: I'd like to hear Patrick's thoughts.
6: Yeah.
8: I mean, so no, I really enjoy my kids. I think that, you know, people, and I listened to this Bob Odenkirk clip, you know, a few months back, and it really resonated with me. I think that people don't realize that, like, having kids and then later grandkids, and if you're lucky enough, great grandkids, it gives you a second, third, and fourth chance at childhood and relooking at the world in a different way. I think a lot of people kind of see their kids as like people trying to attack them or going after them, like a foe. And I think that, you know, that kind of is how I feel with Michelle Obama here.
3: The word I thought you were going to use, and I was going to fill in for you, is burden. I just think a lot of people see the kids as a
8: that
3: burden,
8: too.
3: and in many ways, the exact things that are burdens are the things that you will miss. That you have to take them to a practice, that you're sitting in the parking lot on a Wednesday night at 8:30 p.m. watching soccer or football or lacrosse or whatever it may be, and you just want to be home watching the latest episode of Slow Horses. You know, whatever it may be, that you have a life that you envision, but ultimately when you don't have those things anymore, you look back on all that freedom and your own emancipation, and it's got less meaning to it. It's hollow. It feels so much less. And, you know, Odenkirk saying, like, I just knew my purpose when I was a dad. And now you have to work harder and find your own and all of that. And to me, I hear Michelle Obama seeing it all. And I think Cody's right. I mean, I think she's trying to be funny. But she's trying to be funny in this girl boss, I want to be, you know, my own self-actualization kind of way. And I don't think it comes off as funny. I think it comes off as a huge turnoff.
9: But do you know any people in your community, Will, like parents that your son just went off to college that said or sentiments like this, even remotely like this?
3: Everybody in my situation is kind of sad. Mm-hmm.

0: But there, I have friends who might be a little more in Michelle Obama's situation,
1: yeah.
0: Meaning they have all their kids gone, and they have mentioned the freedom. Right. They have mentioned it. But I'll tell you something else. I had lunch with a buddy last week, and he was talking about, you have freedom. He goes, but dude, you kind of lose a sense of identity because of the job you've had. Right. So that's what Odenkirk is talking about. And that's what John Stewart responds to Michelle Obama. Listen to this. It's like your job for 20 years has been to be a parent. And now all of a sudden you don't have that job. Listen.
2: The thing I miss, though, is the job. Like, don't you miss? See, your kids are still in high school, yeah. So it's still a job.
3: Yes.
2: Like, it gave a meaning and, like, pattern to my life.
4: I'm good.
3: Yeah.
4: Look at all the
3: She's
4: meaning.
3: Different. She's
4: I
3: different.
4: I have
3: She's
4: a
3: different.
4: Wonderful pattern.
2: Oh, man.
4: You know?
3: I love my kids' schedule.
2: Yeah, there's something about the schedule.
3: I love this schedule.
4: I love my schedule. I have a great schedule, and it's awesome. All mine. But I think fathers can be that way because you weren't there from 6
2: and
4: at
2: 9.
4: You
2: missed a lot of
4: you
2: it.
4: Missed That's a right. lot of it. I mean, I've had so much quality time with my children.
0: Yeah, you know, my funny thing is that John Stewart too.
5: Because, like, with Barack that people have claimed, you know, like, are they even married anymore? You know, like, there were all these rumors. So it might just be a her thing.
6: Let's not get into the Michelle Obama rumors now. It's dangerous.
5: More rumors.
6: Also, don't her kids, like, she's talking about worrying about her kids on a Friday night. Don't they have a Secret Service detail?
3: Yeah.
0: I think by the way, you are. I love how she throws a brushback pitch at John Stewart, and he totally abandons the plate. You weren't there from 6 to 9. Like, she did all the work, you know, and the husbands don't do it. Okay. All right. So we just got all the easy times, the good. We got to play baseball in the backyard. She had to clean up after dinner, all that. That's kind of what she's doing, and he retreats. But to your point, Danny, I think that for a good chunk of that childhood, 8 years of it, they had a literal staff of people that were there for them.
6: Massive
5: cooking, cleaning.
1: My dad was president, but yeah.
5: We had the chef on a show before.
3: Is chef it Rush. A mom versus dad thing? Like, most moms feel this way versus dads?
0: No, not my wife. Okay. Not a lot of these. Not a lot of these wives that I know. No.
3: Yeah.
0: Some, I'm sure. That's the thing. What Michelle Obama's saying is not totally foreign. You hear it. But I think it's sort of in the minority. Like, and I don't know, it just feels very selfish. And Dan this morning was like, do you think she could be like, if 2028 continues to be a show and crazy and Democrats can't find their person, do you think Michelle Obama? I said, I don't think so. I think the idea of Michelle Obama is more appealing to people than actually knowing Michelle Obama. Because the more of this stuff you hear, I don't think this is that appealing.
3: No, she's never really come across very likable to me. And now that she's done this whole like kind of podcast run, you're like, oh, this is not good.
6: Yeah.
3: And
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1: Danny, do you know Gino Visconti?
2: I know Gino Visconti quite well. Maybe too well, some would say.
1: Okay. He's been on our show a couple of times. Comedian.
2: Yeah.
1: Somehow, by the way, how did this happen? Gino gets wrapped up into one of these Jubilee deals. Have you guys seen Jubilee? Where it's
2: I saw the clip going around a million places. I was as surprised as you were.
1: Yeah, like, it makes me wonder. It makes me wonder a little more about these Jubilee deals. The idea is you take a public figure, they sit in a circle surrounded by people who purportedly disagree with them, and they come up one at a time and debate you while on the clock, like 2 minutes, and people can veto you out of the ring and this and that. And somehow, Maxwell Frost, congressman from Florida, has been on the Will Cain show several times, seen as one of the young far-left intellects, is the man in the center seat. And somehow, walking up to the table is Gino Visconti. And they get into this debate about, well, Frost's biography, capitalism, and upward mobility. Watch.
3: I don't have a ton of money in a bank account when I decide to run for office, so I had to hustle and make ends meet, which is the thing that you all are telling Gen Z.
4: So that's the American dream. You lived it.
3: That's not. So you don't.
4: Oh, that's fantastic.
3: So you don't.
4: That's not living the American dream?
3: No, it's not.
4: How is it not?
3: That's not the American dream isn't driving Uber to barely make ends meet. The American dream is upward mobility and being able to have success.
4: You went from driving an Uber to being a politician.
3: Is that upward? Is success?
2: I mean, can't argue with Gino. Gino nailed them right there. Like, the fact that he doesn't even acknowledge that. You went from Uber to political office, and you don't see how probably in, like, a lot of other countries that's impossible outside of, like, this one and maybe a few others.
5: Yeah. How old is he, Maxwell Frost?
1: Did he have an answer for that? Like, Gino just dunked on him with his life story. How did he dismiss his own life story? Yeah. It's his argument you shouldn't have to work that hard.
6: He's 29.
1: His argument, I think, is you shouldn't have to try as hard as I tried. I think that's argument. You shouldn't have to scrap and claw at Uber.
5: Yeah, that's ridiculous.
2: Well, I mean, you should probably have to scrap and claw to be, was he a congressman?
5: Yeah.
2: I would think that should be difficult to achieve.
5: Yeah. Especially to achieve it before you're 30 years old is pretty impressive. Before you're 30. I mean, that's a pretty quick jump from low to high. I mean, how is that not a depiction of the American dream? Which is funny because he says earlier in that, you know, like, kind of gives what he thinks the American dream is. And he's like, oh, it's when you like work hard, play by the rules, and then you'll be successful. And that work hard aspect, I think a lot of people my age or younger don't think that that should be a part of it. And that's kind of the big problem with this, like, attack on the boomers and, like, Gen X people is, you know, we don't think we should have to work hard, but still get to have all the
2: work at all.
1: So what do you think? Yeah. What do you think the American dream is, Cody, for your generation? What do you think they think it is?
5: Well, they think that we have been given a bad hand. And the older generation that gave us that bad hand should make up for it by making things basically free for us, that we shouldn't have to pay so much for housing, which I agree the housing is high. I mean, it's way higher than it probably should be. But they think that, you know, it's not my fault, so I shouldn't have to suffer from it. And you should just give me things to make up for it. It's a very much a, like, just give me something. Like, why should I have to be handed it? And
1: if you think about that, like, comparing themselves to this, Dan, you may have to bring Pat into this because Pat's he's a generationalist. I mean, all right, if you think about every generation, let's just do this really quickly. Okay, the greatest generation fought World War II, lived through the Great Depression, usher in America's post-war prosperity. They are that. Those people's life story is absolutely incredible, right? They went the whole panoply of the thing, from, like, existential threats like wars to poverty and the Great Depression to building the 1950s and 60s of America. Then come the boomers, and everybody likes to get mad at the boomers. The boomers did have, what did they get handed to them? They got handed basically a 50-year economic climb where it's like there was a middle class, there was an industrial base, there was a full range of jobs. They got to pretty much have an economy humming as good as it's ever, maybe in the history of humanity. That economy was probably the easiest economy. Yeah, yes. I mean, you could go back to the Industrial Revolution, but that was a real bifurcated economy. That was an inequality economy. We were springing forward, but not everybody felt the benefits of it. The benefits come ringing true.
2: The 80s were tough.
1: The boomer generation. The 80s might be the golden age, dude. The 70s. Yeah, the
2: 80s, well, I just mean in terms of like, just like the interest rates were like insanely high in the 80s.
5: Yeah.
1: The 70s.
5: Right, that's because of the recession during like the Carter administration more so. I mean, during the Reagan administration, it was one of the greatest economies definitely in American history. Right. Yeah.
2: Oh, yeah.
1: Right.
2: For sure.
1: So the Carter years, the boomers dealt with 13% interest rates. And that's mind blowing to us now, right? Like, oh my God. Like, talk about how do you buy a house? 13% interest rates.
0: More Will Cain next.
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1: Welcome back to Will Cain Country. So hanging out with the host of Rewind and Repeat with Cody Tucker and comedian and co-host of the Boys Cast, Danny Polishuk. Headline from the New York Post, Bigfoot sighting known as the Syracuse figure may have gross NSFW explanation, inhuman. Okay, so here's the picture that was going around. Hold on, I can find it. Of what is a purported Bigfoot sighting. What you can see there on the other side of this swamp or this bog or this pond, some kind of fairly hairless creature with a pot belly, and people are like, this girl saw it out there, and she took the photo, and then she said it stared at her, and so she took off running. And then people have zoomed in, and it gets a little more disturbing when you zoom in. You can see it's an overhanging forehead.
5: Yeah.
1: The suspicion is, and Patrick, I assume you reject this explanation.
5: Sure.
1: It is actually an old man skinny dipping out in the woods. And there were, I believe, some reports, that's why it's NSFW, that he was pleasuring himself in some way. Which, by the way, now, let's just presume all that's true. I really feel bad for this old man. Like, he went out of his way to not commit public indecency. Like, he went way back in the woods. Yes.
14: No one's catching me out here.
1: And
14: I'm safe.
1: Yeah, nobody will catch me out here. That's why he's staring at the camera in a disturbing way. He's like, I got away from the cameras. I came out here to the woods, and what is this chick doing staring at me?
15: Can a guy do this in public?
5: I know. That's what nature is for. Is like you know,
1: is that
5: this
1: public?
5: Is the sacred. Yeah, it's the sacredness of nature. I should be able to go out there and you know take care of business.
15: So weird.
14: Like your American right.
1: He's 80. Like give him a. He's like 80. How hard was it for him to get back there? This guy in so many ways is the footprints. Heroic.
2: And now he's got to go find a new spot to do all this stuff at. He probably had like his go to spot to take a little river bath. Maybe,
5: while maintaining,
2: things,
5: you know,
2: he's got to find somewhere else.
5: You know, and that can't be easy.
15: He uses Blue Chew.
1: Well, I'm glad we broke down the very serious issues facing America today with the host of the Boys Cast, Danny Polish. Make sure you check him out. Low Value Mail as well, Cody Tucker. I love his history revisits at Rewind and Repeat with Cody Tucker and the Cody Tucker Show. We appreciate them both hanging out with us today. Thank you, fellas.
5: Thanks,
2: thank
5: man.
2: You. Thanks for having us. Always fun.
5: Right. Oh, yeah.
1: Take care, boys. Follow us on Spotify or Apple. We'll see you again next time.
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18: The president stands his ground on Iran. On Lisa Brady, Fox News.
19: They're a failed nation. They've got 350% inflation. They have no currency.
18: But also saying moments ago, the U.S. may respond to Iran's latest attack on U.S. military sites in Jordan, which followed a U.S. strike over the weekend on Iran rocket launchers to prevent more sea mines from being sent into the Strait of Hormuz. This as the president announced what he calls one of his signature affordability initiatives, with nine more pharmaceutical companies reaching most favored nation agreements for drugs sold in the U.S. That makes 26 companies in all.
19: It's the largest drug discounts, the largest price reductions in the history of medicine. I would say that's pretty big.
18: Flanked by pharma executives in the Oval Office, the president also urging Congress to expand the agreements and make them law. Vice President J.D. Vance visiting Michigan to highlight an ongoing crackdown on foreign truck drivers not legally licensed, some involved in deadly crashes.
20: Today is about restoring the basic principle that if you want to drive a big truck on America's roads, you ought to be able to speak English. You ought to be a legal resident of the United States of America.
18: The transportation secretary announcing more than 200 commercial driving schools being shut down over violating rules. More than 20 states are suing Amazon, accusing the e-commerce giant of deceptive and unfair practices that secretly increased the prices more than a million brands and sellers had to pay to advertise on the platform. The Federal Trade Commission argues that likely cost customers billions of dollars. 22 states joining the FTC in filing suit. Amazon points to its public disclosures and accuses the FTC of mischaracterizing its ad pricing system. Stocks finish lower, the Dow dropping 373 points. 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
17: From the Mitch Wright Plumbing, Heating, and Air News Desk, the news you need. Now, here's Josh Rivera.
21: Governor Bill Lee announced a collaboration with Nashville International Airport to rename the airport in Dolly Parton's honor 3 days after her death. Lee says that when he discussed the concept with Parton's team this week, they expressed gratitude and indicated that they would be willing to carry on with the discussion. Doug Cruellen, the CEO and president of the Metropolitan Nashville Airport Authority, is supporting the plan as well, referring to the airport as, quote, the front door to Music City. At its meeting on September 17th, the MNAA is anticipated to discuss the request and its existing name policy. For now, it will remain as the Nashville International Airport. And SpaceX AI said it has shut off 11 of its turbines at the South Haven, Mississippi facility. According to a social media post, officials said 11 of the turbines were successfully powered down and that they would continue to remove the temperature.
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21: The first win under the new look Memphis Tigers under head coach Charles Huff, 27-21 on the road. After the win, Coach Huff said,
23: "Really, really, really proud of how the kids fought today. We got a long way to go. UNLV is a heck of a team. Hats off to them. They stressed us in a lot of different ways. But suffer well and tough all day is not just something we say. It's who we're becoming. We've got a long way to go. A lot of things are correct. We can't play like this and win too many more games. We got a chance to be 1-0 this week, a chance to get ready for next week."
21: The nationally televised win for the Tigers led to Coach Huff being named the Bear Bryant National Coach of the Week after leading the Tigers to a comeback victory. Memphis goes back to the newly renovated Simmons Bank Liberty Stadium Saturday, September 5th against Arkansas State.
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24: All right, welcome to it. Here we go.
25: Yes, have some.
24: Monday, August 31st, year of our Lord 2026. Partly cloudy. A high of 95 degrees, and that's about the coolest it's going to get this week. Mid to upper 90s all week long. Heat advisories in the forecast, I believe, Wednesday and Thursday. You're looking at highs of 98, and so it's relentless. The 10-day forecast, all the high temperatures start with a 9, and then the heat index values, I haven't even gotten into those. Because at some point, you're just like, what difference does it make? You know what? It's going to be hot. All right. It's going to be hot. It's not going to relent. You're going to get all the beat the heat notifications. They're going to tell you how you can beat the heat. It's going to involve hydrating. It's going to involve staying inside and staying out of the heat. And so don't get it twisted. Just because the calendar is about to turn to September, you're still a long ways from the fall. Yeah. What, September 21st, 22nd? That's when you get into the fall, and even then, you know, college football has come back. The Memphis Tigers, the big stars of week zero. Tell you what, Saturday night, it was the only game on, 9 p.m., prime time. The entire country was watching the Memphis Tigers take on UNLV and beat them. 27-21, the final score. And let's just say this, Charles Huff, he is everywhere today. If you get online, anywhere you go, if you got any Memphis in your algorithm at all you're seeing is Coach Huff. He was on what? They're talking about him on Pat McAfee. They're talking about him on Barstool. He's doing podcasts. He's doing the TV shows. He was the Coach of the Week. That was quite the statement made by these Memphis Tigers to go out into the desert in week zero and beat up UNLV, which is, you know, coached by Dan Mullen. He's a guy where a lot of people in Memphis wanted him to be the coach. So they're already talking, and this is what drives me nuts. Coach Huff has coached exactly one game, and they're already talking about him taking a Power 4 job. Josh Rivera, have you seen this yet? They're all saying, oh, he's not going to be in Memphis long. It's yes. Like, okay, calm down.
26: Come on,
24: calm
26: man.
24: Calm down. He's coached one game.
26: Can we finish the season, please?
24: Please. Yeah, please. But he's going viral for all the right reasons with the big win. I enjoyed the hell out of that game, man. I really did. You know, the first half, I was a little bit clenched up, but they got that big stop going into halftime. They held UNLV, the offense. They did not give up a touchdown. There was a field goal try. The field goal was missed, and you go into the half with that momentum, just down 7, and then you got the second half. Man, those Tigers, man, the pass rush was on. It was so good to see.
0: a pass rush like that. Because over the course of a game, you know, Jackson Arnold, good quarterback for UNLV. He's going to have a good season. But, man, he got that pressure. It adds up. So we'll talk a little bit of football, but I thought that was good to see. The Tigers with the big win in primetime on Saturday night, week zero. But, again, you associate college football coming back with cooler temperatures, and it is just not the case, at least not this week. Elsewhere in the news, let's see, we got SpaceX AI. They are drawing down the number of gas turbines down in South Haven. They say they're going to reduce the number by 11. They've already taken 11 of them offline. Hopefully that will help with the noise complaints. And I think that they are, over the next year or so, going to get rid of all of them while they get that power plant online. So that's good. Now, related, President Donald Trump says you need to embrace the data centers. All right? You need to just deal with the reality of data centers, or else you're going to end up backwards and poor. Now, how do you feel about that? This is a bipartisan issue. There are people who are Republicans who do not like data centers. There are people who are Democrats who do not like data centers. There are people on the other side of the issue as well. What do you think about that as far as the messaging goes from President Trump? Embrace the data centers or end up backwards and poor. We'll get into that coming up in a little bit. Let's see. Also, we got this story out of Berclair. 100 plus swept up in an ICE raid over the weekend. I said this was a nightclub, some sort of nightclub raid. And so people got detained by ICE, some of whom I guess will be deported. A lot of advocates saying that this is breaking up the community, and MPD and Mayor Paul Young are saying, we didn't have anything to do with this. That said, look, I'm not insensitive to the idea of families getting busted apart. I think that's awful, but at the same time, when you live outside the law, when you make the decision to come to this country and live here illegally, it's just a matter of time before you are caught. And when you are caught, the law should apply. And as the law of the land is, you can't just be here illegally. Like, I can't go anywhere I want. If I wanted to go to Lithuania, and I've thought about it, and just set up shop in Lithuania, and they caught me running afoul of the immigration laws of Lithuania, I would 100% expect to be deported back to my country of origin, which is the United States. You see, it happens that way. And look, if you don't like it, you got to vote for people to change the laws, not just hope that somebody is not going to enforce the laws. So we'll get into that story and more coming up in a little bit. We'll get some local headlines as well. We will see what is trending online with the X-Files. It's kind of a light day today in the X-Files. I'm just seeing Charles Huff everywhere. I'm just seeing Memphis Tigers stuff, which is great because there's a lot of people who are early money on the Memphis Tigers. We'll also play some name drop coming up in a little bit. Plus, whatever you got for me, 683-0989, 683-0989. That is the number to call. That's also the Rick's Powder Coating text line. Today is the 31st, which means tomorrow is the 901 day. I guess they had some 901 weekend celebrations. I think that's a little heavy-handed. I think that it's a little goofy to have 901 weekend, given that the 901 thing, it's cute. Yeah, that's the area code most of us have and have grown up with. Memphis has become synonymous with the 901. Just like up in New York, it's the 212. In Atlanta, it's the 404. Out in Los Angeles, I guess, could be the 818. Whatever. You know, people embracing postal codes and area codes, I think it's a little bit strange. That said, it should just be like a day, the 901 day, tomorrow, September 1st. And you should have a little nod, maybe. You know, you have some special prices, deals for $9 and a penny. 901, see, but to have a whole weekend before it's not even adjacent to the 901, I think that's a little bit silly. Just my opinion on that. I know some people really get into this 901 stuff. That said, this day, I believe, is the final day for the Shelby County Commission. The current commission will vacate the commission, and the new commission will be sworn in. So I guess they're doing that because Mondays is when the Shelby County Commission meets. So there's a changing of the guard with the Shelby County Commission on this August 31st. This is also the final day of Lee Harris's term as the other mayor. That's right. The Shelby County mayor is the other mayor.
3: Mayor!
0: Lee Harris spent 8 years as mayor of Shelby County. And I guess this is probably the toughest day for a reporter or a local news covering the tenure of Mayor Lee Harris, because they talk about things like legacy. Oh, it's the last day in the administration of Lee Harris. We discuss his legacy. What legacy is what I want to know. What has he done? What was his signature landmark legislation? Did he build anything? Did he do anything? Did he improve anything? And I can't think of anything. I know that when he came into office in 2018, his big platform was to give everybody raises. He wanted to raise the starting pay for Shelby County employees. It's like, okay, that's great. That's wonderful. I suppose. I mean, are you going to hold them to a higher standard and give them the opportunity to earn more money? No, he was just going to raise their pay, which is, that's okay, that's easy, but what are you really going to do? I mean, how are you going to improve the county for everybody? I mean, he raised the wheel tax, I think not once, but twice. So he did that. He spent a lot of time fighting the Trump administration, especially in the last few years of his tenure as mayor. He unlocked money for the school board to sue the state. So there's a lot of that. He sued the state and Governor Bill Lee over the Memphis Safe Task Force. So he spent a lot of money on stuff that really didn't benefit everyday taxpayers in Shelby County, but he didn't really build anything. He really didn't do anything. There was a write-up about his legacy. It talked more about his personality. Talked more about he was a very private guy. And then he was also the mayor of Shelby County. He's kind of a placeholder. All I know is this. Since 2018, when Mayor Lee Harris sold himself as just a moderate, middle-of-the-road Democrat in that blue wave election of 2018, everything in Shelby County has gotten worse. So I really don't know what you would write. If somebody told me, said, Jake, you follow politics pretty closely, I need you to give me 800 words on the legacy of Mayor Lee Harris of Shelby County, I was like, I can't do it. I can't do it. Have me write about something else. Have me opine about something else. I have no idea what this guy has accomplished other than raising the wheel tax a couple of times and then still having to go borrow money to pay the bills. You know, it's great. Yeah, we raised your pay, Shelby County workers. Employees of Shelby County, we raised your pay. And now I got to go borrow the money to pay your raised pay, right? It's just like, what? We don't know what he did, what he accomplished. You know, doing things and saying things and holding press conferences and flowery language. Yeah, that's activity, but is it accomplishments? Also, this is the final day in office for one Wanda Halbert. What is the legacy of Wanda Halbert? Oh, well, I mean, I think that's a little more clear cut. An absolute abject failure. That is the legacy of Wanda Halbert. Defiant in the face of failure. She was done favors by people within the government. They shielded her from any kind of accountability. Thank goodness she is gone. I don't know if the next Shelby County clerk will be any better. We'll have to see. But it's hard to imagine that whoever's taken over, is it Joe Towns? No, Joe Towns is the criminal court clerk. Who's going to be the new Shelby County clerk? I'll look into it, but what that person needs to do is look at what Wanda Halbert did and do the opposite. That is my advice to the incoming Shelby County clerk. So we say goodbye to not only Mayor Lee Harris, but also Wanda Halbert. Lee Harris, not sure what his legacy is. I think people will remember him by saying, oh yeah, that Lee Harris guy. He'll go off to Ole Miss. He'll be down in Oxford from time to time. Probably won't spend a whole lot of time down there. I mean, he'll teach some classes, right? He'll teach some law classes down in Oxford. And then he'll go on sabbatical, because that's what college professors do. Because, again, those who can't teach. So that's where he will go. He'll go back to the academia. And then Wanda Halbert, who knows? Who knows what Wanda will be doing? What's next for Wanda Halbert? Wrong answers only, 683-0989. She's well connected. I'm sure she'll get a gig somewhere doing something for someone and probably make way too much money doing it like she did in the Shelby County Clerk's office. So 9:01 day is tomorrow, and we will see the changing of the guard. Mikel Lowry will be the new Shelby County mayor. I'm sure his transition team full of volunteers, unvetted, are doing a lot of work to get him into office. We've got some updates on Raven Marshall Lewis, the proprietor of that daycare where a six-year-old autistic girl was left on a bus to die in the heat. Not the first time a child has died in one of those daycares owned by Raven Marshall Lewis. Still, no news from the grand jury as to whether or not there will be any legal action taken, an indictment. We know that protocols were missed and laws were broken and a little girl is dead, but we don't have any news as to the accountability. But we'll keep our eyes peeled for that. All right, 683-0989. Speaking of mayors, the mayor of Olive Branch, down south of the border.
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0: I'm not, I'm not sure why the mayor of Olive Branch is digging in on this one, but the city of Olive Branch, Mississippi, is keeping its flags at full staff after the mayor refused to lower them following Dolly Parton's death. You're not going to win this. I'm telling you right now, somebody as universally beloved as Dolly Parton, you will not win this. You know that thing I do sometimes on my Facebook page? If you guys follow Nation of Jake on Facebook, when a celebrity dies, I often will take the wrong photo and I will put the celebrity's name. For instance, Tim Curry. I put a picture of Steph Curry and I wrote RIP Tim Curry. And people were like, oh, that's not Tim Curry. I had one in the chamber for Dolly Parton. I put a photo of Lonnie Anderson, who also blonde with large breasts around the same time, you know, real big in the 70s, 80s. I didn't post it because I knew I would get killed for it.
1: Yeah, there's a few where that. You don't cross the line
0: you
1: for.
0: Just don't do it. You don't do it. So I thought better of it. Maybe, you know, a week later I could get away with it, but that then it wouldn't be funny. That said, we've got the president said, hey, flags will fly at half staff. And I believe that Governor Tate Reeves, in concert with President Trump, said the same thing for the state of Mississippi. But now we've got Olive Branch Mayor Ken Adams announced on social media that the city would not lower flags for Dolly Parton. Well, why not? He explains in a statement, I believe lowering the American flag to half staff should mean something very significant. In my opinion, it should be reserved for our military heroes, fallen first responders, presidents and other major national leaders, or events that have had a tremendous impact on our country, Adams stated. Well, I think that last category is where this one falls. That said, he thinks that, let's see, there's no question that Dolly Parton was a great person. She brought happiness to millions of people and has done tremendous things for others throughout her life. I have nothing but respect for her. But he says that sometimes preserving the meaning of an honor means being selective about when we use it. So saying that we're just not going to lower flags to half mast or half staff for Dolly Parton because she's not a military hero, a fallen first responder, a president, or other major national leader. Now, that's a pretty wide gap between all those things. I mean, I think that we all would say, yes, military heroes deserve that recognition, fallen first responders, presidents, but other major national leaders, it could be some goober in the House of Representatives if they meet an untimely demise, or even if they die of old age, they might put the flags at half staff, but does that make them a better person than Dolly Parton? Does that make the impact bigger than, say, Dolly Parton? I would argue that Dolly Parton affected more lives than Lindsey Graham. Lindsey Graham, he served the country. He was in office for a long time. He met his untimely demise. He got sick, and he died. And they said, well, lower the flags for Lindsey Graham. It's like, okay, fine. But just because he served in government and Dolly Parton did not, you're going to make that distinction. It doesn't make any sense. The president saw fit to order flags at half mast or half staff. The governor of Mississippi in this case, concurred. And you, the mayor of Olive Branch, say, you know what? I'm not going to go that far. It's not going to cost you. It's not going to cost you anything. Why wouldn't you just do it? So I don't believe that Dolly Parton was worthy of it. You're going to lose that argument every time. Everybody else is doing it. I know that seems like a really silly rationale for anything. Everybody else is doing it, but it just seems like you're going to lose this one. Because I guarantee you, in 100 years, people will remember Dolly Parton. Very few people.
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5: Ask your doctor about the number one cardiologist prescribed blood thinner, Eliquis.
6: Fox News, I'm John Saucier. President Trump announcing new drug pricing agreements with nearly a dozen pharmaceutical companies in the White House under his administration's most favored nation drug strategy, a way for the U.S. to align American prices with lower prices offered in other countries.
7: Nine new pharmaceutical companies are committing to deliver their lowest drug prices for American patients.
6: And with the president at the White House, the Vice President J.D. Vance in Detroit today, he told reporters the Biden administration made it more difficult for the states to impose English language requirements for truckers.
8: Now, I don't know about you, but with my kids driving around, I don't want a person who can't even read the road signs to have a CDL in the United States of America. It's basic common sense.
6: The Department of Transportation making efforts to force states to give up issuing commercial driver's licenses to people who enter the country illegally. 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
1: It's the anti-Coach Prime. So we'll see how long this lasts, man. This is he's a bit of a media darling, but I think he is focused on week one against Arkansas State coming up at the newly renovated Liberty Bowl, Simmons Bank Liberty Stadium. Going to be a lot of fun. I'll tell you when the coverage starts for that one coming up. Let's see. Let's spend a little more time south of the border. I was just reading about this mayor of Olive Branch, Ken Adams. I don't know how long he has been in office. He is a Republican, and for whatever reason, the whole world is mourning the loss of a great American in Dolly Parton. I think universally beloved and adored. Everybody looked at Donald Trump's Truth Social post about Dolly Parton. They held their breath and went, okay, great. He praised Dolly Parton. He did not criticize her for any views she had. And then on top of that, he ordered flags to be flown at half staff for Dolly Parton in honor of her. Tate Reeves, the governor of Mississippi, he said, I concur. We are going to fly the flag at half staff for Dolly Parton. But the mayor of Olive Branch says, I'm not going to go that far. Dolly Parton was a great person, but it's a little much. I like to reserve the honor of lowering the flags for military heroes and first responders and government leaders, which to me, okay, just a very strange line to draw, considering I believe the city of Olive Branch lowered the flags for Charlie Kirk. So, listen, nothing against Charlie Kirk, but I think we can all agree that Dolly Parton had a bigger impact on American society than did Charlie Kirk. Not to diminish Charlie Kirk's contributions as a young guy out on college campuses in Turning Point USA. I'm not diminishing Charlie Kirk. I'm just saying that why would you agree to lower the flag for Charlie Kirk and not Dolly Parton? Seems odd. Seems like an odd hill to die on. There have been other people who have not been in government. Bob Hope, when Bob Hope died, 2003, Olive Branch and other places like it lowered the flag. Bob Hope did a lot with the USO. He was known to support the military, as was Dolly Parton. Just seems like a very odd thing to do. So I hope somebody will ask Mayor Ken Adams that if you're south of the border, if you're a Olive Brancher, if you're down in the OB, maybe you run into Ken. You say, hey, man, why did you agree to lower the flag for Charlie Kirk but not Dolly Parton? Just seems inconsistent on your part, does it not? So I just thought that was strange. Elsewhere, south of the border, let's move it over to South Haven. SpaceX AI has removed 11 of their controversial turbines from the South Haven site. Let's see, we've got the Artificial Intelligence Division of Elon Musk's SpaceX has courted controversy and faced lawsuits over its use of natural gas turbines without air emissions permits, despite receiving regulatory permission to operate without them. The company said today that it had removed 11 turbines from its private power plant on Stanton Road in South Haven. At its peak, the company's non-permitted turbine count was 69, according to a federal court document and Mississippi State records. From SpaceX AI Memphis, this is on the X app, 11 turbines successfully powered down at our South Haven facility. SpaceX AI remains committed to being a responsible neighbor and will continue to rapidly remove the temporary mobile turbines over the next year as our new 1.2 gigawatt power plant comes online under the Clean Air Act. The company's power plant provides power to SpaceX AI's Colossus 2 data center campus about a mile to the north. That campus spans the Tennessee-Mississippi state line and includes three artificial intelligence data centers. SpaceX AI must remove the turbines after entering into a legal agreement with the Mississippi Department of Environmental Quality on July 30th. That agreement subjects some of the company's remaining natural gas turbines to emissions testing and sets a timeline for all turbines without air emissions permits to leave the site. The company is constructing a permanent power plant on the same land in South

0: Haven, that plant will have 41 natural gas turbines, according to its air emissions permit. I wonder, though, if this is going to impact the noise complaints. Because that's really the main thing here for that site, is the way the crow flies. That industrial park, that area, is actually a little closer to a residential neighborhood than it does is on the map. I mean, it's all zoned for that. I mean, if you have a home that's in range of an industrial park, you have to look at a map and figure out how close you want to live to that thing. But if it's in the understanding that it's not going to be something that's a noise, I guess you'd say a nuisance. I do have a lot of sympathy for people who are living their lives, living in their homes, and all of a sudden they start firing up noisy turbines. Hopefully they can do some noise mitigation and then power down as many as they can and only have the ones that they need and are permitted to have. So that sounds like progress down there in South Haven with regards to SpaceX AI. Now, as far as data centers go, I believe the Memphis City Council will meet about this moratorium again, and there's a lot of pushback against these data centers across the country, as we know. Data centers are about as popular as HIV at this point, which that's pretty low. Last I checked, HIV/AIDS did not have a high approval rating. People don't like it. That said, Trump says communities opposed to AI data centers want to be backwards and poor, which messaging probably not the best. President Trump said Monday that communities who do not want AI data centers will suffer economically. The only reason that communities throughout the USA should not want data centers is if they want to end up being backwards and poor, Trump wrote on Truth Social. If they want to be successful and rich with far lower taxes and jobs all over the place, let data reign. The good news is that there are plenty of other places that want them. This is all according to President Trump. Now, the Memphis City Council is set to consider a temporary moratorium on new data centers at its meeting on Tuesday, tomorrow, as the city grapples with the impact of three local data centers associated with the aforementioned SpaceX AI. Americans' opposition to data centers in their local communities has grown based on recent polling. A survey Fox News conducted last month found 70% of respondents oppose the construction of a data center in their area to support AI. That included 60% of Republicans and 76% of Democrats. So there are plenty of people, both sides of the aisle, who are on the same side of this issue. Now, here's what I still find very interesting. Data centers to support AI. AI data centers. Those are the most unpopular. I mean, think about it. Think about it. We've been told, not just for years, but for decades, that AI is going to ruin the planet. You know, I was watching over the weekend, Rivera. I've been doing a little bit of revisiting the Marvel Cinematic Universe.
1: Oh, nice.
0: My daughter loves all the Marvel stuff. She will always watch it, whatever. So on a Friday night or a Saturday afternoon, if we're just sitting around, she'll say, hey, let's watch a Marvel movie. I'll say, okay, which one? And so she picked on Saturday afternoon. She says, let's watch Ultron. I was like, okay, let's watch Age of Ultron, which is all about AI taking over. Ultron was an AI program created by Tony Stark to bring peace in our time. James Spader as the voice of Ultron, peace in our time. And essentially, this AI on its own came up with, well, if you want peace in your time, you got to get rid of these humans. Because these humans are the cause of all the war, especially the Avengers. The Avengers are out there. And I noticed this, man. I started thinking like Ultron, Rivera. I'm watching this show, and I'm watching, you know, the Scarlet Witch gets in the Hulk's brain, and then he calls out Veronica, does Tony Stark, and he started the Hulk Buster suit. And I'm watching Tony Stark in his Hulk Buster Iron Man suit and the Hulk fight. And I'm thinking, these guys are making a total mess. They're destroying the city. So, yeah, the Avengers, that was a big theme. Is like, you know, the existence of the Avengers is what is bringing all the violence, all the challenges. from the Thanoses of the world.
1: Well, that's why Civil War happened. Civil War was a big reason, yeah.
0: Right, the Sokovia Accords. So anyway, getting away from the Marvel side of it, just that, you know, from a few years ago, Ultron, go back to Terminator 2, Judgment Day, go back to War Games. You know, War Games with Matthew Broderick and Ally Sheedy back in the day. This is all the cautionary tales about this type of technology have been embedded in media. And then you get all these different stories about how some AIs got together and were talking to each other. Which one was it? Sam Altman? Which one does he do? It's not Anthropic. He does, Elon's got Grok. Which one does Sam Altman? He's not ChatGPT.
1: Is it OpenAI?
0: OpenAI. That's the one. Thank you, Josh. OpenAI said that they've got like a bunch of different AI modules or whatever, and they're not allowed to talk to each other. If they were to talk to each other, it's like the equivalent of crossing the streams. If they were to talk to each other and communicate, it would be very bad. And you know what happened the other day? They got together and they talked to each other. They discovered each other's existence. And so now you've got all these different AI chatbots getting together, plotting. And so it's people are very distrustful. And then, you know, we're told they're just going to take everybody's jobs. Is that those certain jobs will be eliminated due to AI. There's all the slop in the videos, deep fakes. That, you know, you can be deceived and there could be a new reality written by AI to fool people. So it's no surprise that people are distrustful of AI, given that for decades now, everything's been a cautionary tale about this technology. On top of that, you're being told, yeah, we're going to build a giant warehouse full of servers that's going to suck up all your water. And it's going to raise your electric bills, and it's going to pollute the air in the immediate area. It's going to heat up the air in the immediate area. Now, all these things, they are probably overstated. They're probably exaggerated for the effect. I don't think they use as much water as they say they use. I don't think they've got the deleterious effects that they are purporting to have. That said, would you want it in your neighborhood? No. Nobody wants it anywhere near them. But then that's not enough. They don't even want it in the industrial parks. They don't want anything to do with it. AI data centers, no way. 76% of Democrats and 60% of Republicans, they just don't want it. It's like, hey, can we just not do this? Well, the answer is no. You can't just not do this. The genie's out of the bottle. Right? AI is here. The data centers will be somewhere. Is how do you do it with minimal disruption to people's lives? How do you do it with minimal water usage? How do you do it with minimal pollution? How do you do it with minimal gas turbines? That is going to be the discussion. So I don't know if it's the best messaging for the president to say, yeah, you need to embrace data centers or you're going to be poor and backwards. Okay, that's also oversimplifying it. That's just as bad as people saying it's going to suck up all your water and it's going to destroy your community. The truth is somewhere among all of these concerns. And so I will agree with the president is that you need to embrace it because they're going up. Either you embrace it and then you enjoy the benefits and then you can leverage it, or you can just say, no, we're not going to do it, and in 10 years, you're going to wish you had. Because I think that that's really where you find yourself. So this moratorium with the Memphis City Council, I guess it'll go up for another reading tomorrow. We'll see what they decide. They're going to figure out, hopefully, that, yeah, maybe a moratorium, maybe a year is not the answer, or 18 months. That'd be way too long, or opportunities will pass you up. But maybe you don't really have a moratorium so much is you just come up with some guidelines, you come up with a process that works for everyone. Who'd have thought? All right, 683-0989 is the number. Coach Huff is everywhere. Tigers with the big win, 27-21 over UNLV. You heard it right here.
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1: The Tigers out in Vegas over the weekend. They were the stars of week zero. Isn't it cool to see everybody talking about the Memphis Tigers? You know, with the light slate on week zero's college football schedule, there's more opportunities for a team like Memphis to stand out, especially being the only game on at 9:15 on Fox. I know a lot of people were complaining. They put a Red Sox-Yankees game on before. Did you... So if you tune into Fox, you're watching the Red Sox and Yankees.
2: Yes,
1: and those dude, those games, they got to know better. Those games are notoriously long. Red Sox Yankees games, even with the pitch clock, I mean, they are so long. I mean, there's all kinds of bad blood and pitching changes. They manage every Yankees Red Sox game like the seventh game of the World Series. So yeah, I knew that was going to go over a little bit. So I got into it in the first quarter on the TV. It looked great. The Tigers looked great. Everything. It was awesome. It was awesome to see. And today, it's just a love fest for Coach Huff. It really is. I mean, everything, you know, the post-game in the locker room, the post-game press conference. No, we don't have fun at practice. We don't play music. No ice cream trucks, all that stuff. We'll get into more of that coming up. But he was on Barstool Sports. I believe this on, are they on Fox or are they on ESPN? It doesn't matter. Mike Portnoy, El Presidente, had Coach Huff on today, and he brought up the fact that Dan Mullen and UNLV, they brought Elvis with them. They ran out on the field alongside Elvis Presley, and, you know, like a lot of people, Dave Portnoy over here, he is questioning that decision. He asked Coach Huff about it.
3: I got one last lighter question for you. You mentioned that Elvis ran out with UNLV, and I know you got a lot of things going on. We talked about this earlier. Of all the schools in the world not to have Elvis run out against, it would seem to be Memphis. So is there any party of like, oh, maybe the mojo's on our side? Because, listen, we get it, Elvis, Vegas, the shows, but Elvis is a Memphis guy. I mean, he's more associated with Memphis than any other city. I think that, for people really pay attention, it's like, oh, this game's over. This is a Memphis game. Did that even dawn on you what they did?
4: No, I was actually looking for Moneybag Yo because he was supposed to be at the game. So I was kind of thinking there would be like a versus sing-off between Elvis and Moneybag Yo kind of at halftime. But I honestly didn't even notice it until after the game, you know, when all of the media deal came out. Again, whatever works for ripping guys' ass on my end works. Elvis may work for someone else. I don't. Whatever works for you as a coach. I mean, obviously a lot of it is for the fans. I get that. But no, and to be completely honest, I'm not sure any of the guys standing behind me even knew who Elvis was.
1: That's a good point. That's a good point, man. Look, these young guys, we give them a lot of credit for knowing stuff, and I'm sure they know about Elvis. But, you know, Dan Mullen was there with Elvis in his Vegas jumpsuit. And I think that Dan Mullen and UNLV, they knew exactly what they were doing. That was kind of a middle finger.
5: Obviously. Yeah.
1: I was like, hey, Elvis is on our side. But
5: how do you think Mississippi feels?
1: Well, it's true. It's true. Well, he was in Tupelo for until he was 13 years old. He's a Memphis guy. That said, I think that Coach Huff has made it very clear he's focused on football. You know what? If Dan Mullen and UNLV wants Elvis next to him, most of his guys, they don't even know anything about Elvis, which makes me think Coach Huff is going to fit in perfectly in Memphis because most of us never been to Graceland, man. Yeah, Elvis. Yeah. To an outsider, that might seem like a big deal. But yeah, I think that Coach Huff being focused on football, spot the ball, we will play you. That's the attitude.
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12: Day three is done. On Lisa Brady, Fox News. The jury deliberating the murder case against Lindsay Clancy in Massachusetts wraps up another day of deliberations, due back tomorrow morning for day four. Clancy is charged with killing her young children before trying to kill herself.
13: The heart of all of this in this trial is really the state of mind of Lindsay Clancy on January 24, 2023.
12: Fox's Brian Yenis at the courthouse in Plymouth, where prosecutors are trying to prove Clancy knew her actions were wrong and could control them.
13: Remember, on that day, she drove her daughter Cora to the doctor. She built a snowman and did art projects with her kids, but at about 5 p.m. she sent her husband on errands, and in that hour she strangled her three children. The defense says a voice hallucination told her to do it. The prosecution says it was premeditated murder.
12: The jury can also consider lesser counts of second degree murder and manslaughter. A teenage girl in North Carolina is now charged with murder in connection with a mosque attack in San Diego, where three people were killed in May before the two shooters, ages 17 and 18, killed themselves. Prosecutors say the girl is accused of live streaming the attack and publishing the killer's manifesto, including white supremacist writings. A grand jury indicting her on multiple counts, including murder by aiding and abetting. President Trump calls Iran a failed nation, but still suggests a response to Iran's latest targeting of U.S. forces in the region.
14: Their Navy is gone, their Air Force is gone, their surveillance equipment is almost entirely gone. That doesn't mean we won't smack them. We'll see what happens.
12: Iran fired missiles at U.S. military sites in Jordan after the U.S. targeted rocket launchers to prevent new sea mines in the Strait of Hormuz. The U.S. Supreme Court just allowing the White House ballroom project to continue while lawsuits play out in lower courts. The 5-4 decision is not a ruling on the project's legality. 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
15: From the Mitch Wright Plumbing, Heating, and Air News Desk, the news you need now. Here's Josh Rivera.
16: In response to an early morning ICE raid at a bar in the Berkeley area, protesters gathered along Summer Avenue on Sunday. Over 100 people were detained at El Corralón, according to Vecindarios 901. That immigrant advocacy group stated that federal law enforcement, including Immigration and Customs Enforcement officers, participated in the operation. Memphis Mayor Paul Young did say in a statement on Sunday afternoon that the MPD had no role in organizing or executing the federal operation. MPD also added that no arrests or detentions were made by its officers at that scene. Police reported no property damage or injuries. And over the weekend, the new-look Memphis Tiger football program captured its first win on the road against the UNLV Rebels. Coach Charles Huff's first win as head coach. Their next game is back at home this Saturday night against Arkansas State.
15: More news in 30 from the Mitch Wright Plumbing, Heating, and Air News Desk. 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
26: 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They're still working on clearing that crash on Walnut Grove Road between Mendenhall Road and Fernway Road. It's affecting traffic both eastbound and westbound. I'm Garrett Loudon with your total traffic.
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27: 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The Roar of Memphis.
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1: 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News Talk 98.9. The Roar of Memphis, your home for Memphis Tiger football. How about it? Tigers 1-0. Big win over UNLV on Saturday night. You heard it right here. You saw it on Fox. 27-21, the final score. Next up, though, you get to enjoy this for one day, right? Just one day, and then all your focus should be on the next game on the schedule, which is Arkansas State. The Red Wolves will be at the Liberty Bowl on Saturday. Rivera, when's the kickoff for that one?
5: I think it's a 6 p.m. kickoff.
1: 6 p.m., all right, on the air. 2 p.m. with Tigers game day with Josh Rivera.
5: Yeah, 6 p.m. kickoff Saturday.
1: Yeah, man. Yeah, yeah. And you know what? Going out there to the newly renovated Liberty Bowl for a 1-0 team, a new coach making his home debut, got to sell that bad boy out, man. They got to fill it up. Let's go.
5: I feel like they probably will. I mean, this new stadium, we just got a big win. I feel like Saturday's going to be huge.
1: I think it's going to be huge. But, man, selling out the Liberty Bowl, I guess because in my mind, it's a massive stadium. I know that as part of the renovation, they've removed some of the seats. It's not going to be the 50,000-plus capacity. That said, I mean, it's going to be warm. It's going to be warm, hopefully, at 6 p.m. Maybe the hottest part of the day is behind you. But, yeah, there's going to be a good crowd, big crowd. Should be a lot of fun out there at Simmons Bank Liberty Stadium, or as I call it, the Liberty Bowl, coming up this Saturday. You can hear all the action starting at 2 p.m. right here on News Talk 98.9. We'll have more from Coach Huff. He is the man of the hour. He is all over your social media feed if you're a Memphis person. We'll also get into the X-Files, other things that are trending topics, viral videos breaking news. I've got some more thoughts on this mayor of Olive Branch. It's funny, I got a text just a little bit ago on the Rick's Powder Coating text line. This is great. People went from not knowing who Ken Adams was, the mayor of Olive Branch, to knowing who he is and hating him because he has decided that lowering the flags for Dolly Parton is a bridge too far. Now, he won't do it. He does not think that Dolly Parton meets the criteria. She is not a fallen first responder. She's not a military hero. She's not a president or a senator or an elected official. Therefore, Dolly Parton is not worthy of having the flags lowered to half-mast, which I think is kind of goofy given that the president saw fit to order the flags lowered and the governor of Mississippi concurred. But for some reason, the mayor of Olive Branch says, no, I will not honor Dolly Parton in such a fashion. Seems like a very odd thing to do. So we'll get back into that. I'm sure a lot of people south of the border. I've gotten no messages in support of Ken Adams of Olive Branch. He has released a statement explaining his stance. He's not backing off of it. Just seems like a very odd thing to do. We'll get back into that coming up in a little bit. 683-0989. 683-0989. I just got this. It's hard to believe nobody knows Elvis. It would be hard-pressed to know anyone not knowing Dolly. Well, here's the thing about it. That's from Texter 3525. There are a lot of young people who don't know anything. That's what you got to realize. You know what Coach Huff was talking about, the players. He said a lot of them probably don't know who Elvis is. And he's right. There are a lot of people that were big in your mind. You gotta think of what's an 18-year-old kid know about Elvis? What's an 18-year-old kid know about Dolly Parton? You gotta think about, you know, the perspective, especially there was a time, let's say in the 70s and in the 80s, even into the 90s, where we all watched the same stuff. Like, you had limited pipelines. You had, you know, limited channels. We all watched the same thing. We listened to the same music. Now, everybody's in their own little corner. Everybody's segmented off. There's not as much commonality as there once was. So I could see a 19-year-old football player having no idea who Elvis Presley is. I mean, it's a sad state of affairs, but it's true. It's true. You run into it all the time. You have things that are big in your brain that don't even register in the brain of somebody who's 30 years younger. All right, 683-0989. If anybody else has anything else, then send it along, 683-0989. Let's get into some local headlines here. We got news around Memphis and the Mid-South. Courtesy of the Nation of Jake News Network, a big story in the news. Immigrant advocacy group says more than 100 people detained during a Memphis raid. This happened at a nightclub, let's say, in Berclair, around 1 a.m. Sunday at El Corralón. Rivera, you know anything about El Corralón? What does that mean?
5: I've never been there before.
1: Corralón. All right. According to Vecindarios 901, that means neighbors, immigration and customs enforcement agents were involved in the operation along with other federal law enforcement. The group initially said Memphis police assisted with the operation by controlling traffic. However, MPD says its officers were not involved. So according to MPD, officers were requested to Macon Street near Maria Avenue around 3:15 a.m., more than 2 hours after the Vecindarios group says the operation began. So 100 people detained in this ICE raid. So, look, it comes down to this. They're making this an emotional issue. It should not be an emotional issue. This is about the law. You make a conscious decision. Listen, for a number of years, administrations of the past have decided we are not going to enforce immigration law. And it's kind of been an ebb and flow. There was a time where people were more hard line about it, and they said, no, we're not going to do that. Sometimes they would say, we're really going to go after employers who give jobs to people who are here illegally. I experienced this in the, let's say, early 2000s. I worked for a staffing firm, and we would get audited. And so we had quite a few people who would present, let's say, documents that weren't quite authentic. And sometimes it was difficult. Sometimes it was difficult to tell. You know, some people were really good at faking Social Security cards and things. So it was a hard job. You make a good faith effort to vet people to make sure they're eligible to work in the United States. Sometimes we were deemed to have made a good faith effort. Other times, not so much. Then it just became a free-for-all. It was like, just come here, work. Nobody's going to do anything to you. It was that false sense of security which drew a lot of people in. That was the magnet. A lot of people just came right over, started working, figured, hey, I'm fine, I'm good here. They're not going to arrest me. Well, now that the actual laws on the books are being enforced, they're saying, I can't believe they're doing this to people. Well, no, you're the one who has been living afoul of the law for all these years. And just because administrations of years past have decided to turn a blind eye, it doesn't change the law. So Congress, if they would ever do their jobs to fix the system, that way everybody knows the law, everybody can operate within it, then you got fewer problems. It's this lawlessness that is the problem here. Now, as far as the operation goes, you have ICE, they are doing their jobs, they are enforcing the law, they're well within their right to do it. This is federal law enforcement, and last I checked, Memphis, Tennessee falls within the borders of the United States. Okay? That said, the mayor and MPD, they're saying we did not have anything to do with the ICE raid because politically it could be bad for them. So, this is what kind of drives me nuts about Mayor Paul Young and the like. Mayor Paul Young, he's
0: mayor.
1: He tries to play both sides of the fence. He tries to play right in the middle. And sometimes that benefits him, you know, being pragmatic, you know, having a balance, say, with data centers or with the Memphis Safe Task Force. And other times he finds himself getting squished like the grape. Because no matter what he says, no matter how many times he says that MPD in the city of Memphis did not endorse or did not support this ICE raid, we are not involved in any of the federal law enforcement, the people with Vecindarios or any of those groups, they're not going to believe you unless you come out full force against it. Unless you're the kind of mayor who says, we're not going to cooperate with ICE and declare Memphis a sanctuary city, they are not going to support you. They are going to say you're lying, and they're going to say that you are complicit with the Trump administration. And you might as well be MAGA. Because that's what these advocacy groups are going to say anyway. So we'll leave that in the hands of Immigrations and Customs Enforcement, because there's a lot of people who are breaking the law. And like it or not, Donald Trump won all 7 swing states by campaigning on mass deportations. That was a big part of his campaign, was fixing the border and deporting people who are here illegally. And he's made deal after deal saying if you self-deport, you'll get a stipend, you'll get like $1,000 in a flight, and you'll be eligible to come back in the country. If not, if we have to deport you, then you're not coming back in. So I think that's more than fair. Now, there's always going to be things like families. It's going to be difficult. It's going to be messy. But that was allowed to be messy by previous administrations, Republican and Democrat alike. All right, we've got 6,000 fentanyl pills were discovered in a Cordova hotel room by an officer who was just staying at the hotel. The West Tennessee Drug Task Force recovered thousands of pressed fentanyl pills from a Cordova hotel after a visiting officer allegedly discovered them hidden in a piece of furniture. A state of Tennessee probation and parole officer found 6,104 pressed fentanyl pills that had been vacuum sealed, wrapped in electrical tape, and hidden inside a piece of furniture inside a hotel the officer booked while he was in town for training. Agents from the multi-agency task force were called after visiting the officer, discovered that when the visiting officer discovered the suspicious package in his Wolf Chase area hotel room. The officer stated that he discovered the package after moving the chair and seeing a key had fallen out. Upon further inspection of the chair, the package was discovered. An investigation is ongoing. The agents plan to conduct forensic analysis on the package. No one has been charged at the time of the writing. So this package of fentanyl pills, vacuum sealed and hidden inside a chair. I mean, somebody was missing those pills. I mean, somebody knew where they were. They were being hidden for safekeeping in a chair. And it just so happens that an officer found them? Somebody's in trouble. We got a pervert. Perv alert. Perv alert. Lemoyne Owen student sees man allegedly exposing himself during her track practice. Parents and students are concerned after a student at Lemoyne Owen said she saw a man exposing himself while she was at track practice. The man was spotted last week behind the college dorms. He was just off campus in the bushes of a property belonging to the Soulsville Charter School across the street. The student who recorded the video called her mom in a panic. She said, "Guess what's happening?" And I said, "What?" "This man is whipping out his you-know-what," said Mimi Wells, the student's mother. I said, "Record it! Record it!" "What?" So, you call your mom and say, "Hey, this guy's whipping out his ding-dong." And your mom says, "Ooh, get a shot of that." "No, just run. Get out of there. Tell the police." "Record it. Record it." That's our first instinct nowadays. So, she had time to call me, hang up, record him, and he was still doing it. In the video, as the girls record and yell at him, the man makes a run for it. Wells said she contacted both Lemoyne Owen and the Soulsville Charter School. Both schools told her they had not seen the perv before. And they said it didn't happen on campus, but we'll keep an eye out for any more pervy activity. That's no good, man. That's no good. We got a couple more stories we'll get to in a little bit. Looks like Bass Pro is going to consolidate their operations. The one out there on Macon Road will close down, and you will have one giant Bass Pro. And also, the zoo is going to rebrand, new logo for the Memphis Zoo.
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2: All right, coming up, it appears that Wanda Halbert, the Shelby County clerk, is going out with a bang. That's right, it wouldn't be Wanda Halbert's clerk's office without some sort of closure.
3: A little bit of drama.
2: Yeah, a little bit of drama outgoing, so we'll get into that coming up. We'll also get into the X-Files. I guess, let's see, Iran. I guess things are kind of coming to a head in Iran. I read reports that the regime is starting to bail. They're starting to get squirrely. They're worried about another protest. They're not sure if they can hold it together. Hopefully that's the case. Hopefully these guys will all bail and they'll break up that band, and then you get some sort of new regime in there who's more reasonable. And I'll let the people of Iran run the show like they did back pre-1979. That said, we've got Vice President Vance told reporters today that President Trump was sending a message to Iran by posting what appeared to be an AI-generated video of Iran's Karg Island being blown up. What's the message, I wonder? Trump would be the first to say he doesn't make announcements about military actions on social media, but I think that he's sending a message to the Iranians, Vance said at Joint Base Andrews en route to a stop in Michigan. Vance says, look, we know what they continue, that they continue to shoot at commercial shipping. We continue to have lots of tools at our disposal to prevent them from doing so, or at least cut down on them from doing so. And that's what the president is saying. Look, you guys are shooting at commercial shipping. You guys are behaving like a terrorist country. You got to stop or there's going to be some consequences. I guess the consequences could be targeting Karg Island, which is very important to their oil operation. The fact that we haven't done that yet just shows a lot of the restraint that Donald Trump has exercised over there. But they say any day now, the regime will come toppling down and some decisive maneuvers will be implemented, but again, we've heard that over and over for the past 6 months. The U.S. and Iran exchanged strikes on Sunday after the U.S. struck two Iranian rocket launchers on Larak Island. The strike marked the first between the two countries in more than a month. A U.S. Central Command spokesperson noted the attack came after U.S. forces said they observed Islamic Revolutionary Guard Corps forces preparing to launch rockets with sea mines into the Strait of Hormuz. Iran retaliated early Monday, targeting U.S. military assets at bases in the United Arab Emirates and in Jordan. Well, let's see. The IRGC says in a statement, aggression and crimes will not solve the enemy's desperation in attempting to weaken the Islamic Republic's control over the Strait of Hormuz, and every attack will be met with even more devastating responses. Trump vowed to respond to Iran's retaliatory strikes during an interview with Fox News today. We're going to hit them hard. There will be a response, Trump said, and we'll see what the next move will be, because we've been trading strikes with Iran. They've been targeting some of their neighboring countries and commercial ships, but something's got to give at some point. And yes, I mean, the midterms are coming up. Hopefully this thing can turn around and you'll get some sort of resolution to it. And hopefully, again, I hope the resolution involves a regime change. Just wholesale, get them out of there. And also, you know, I hope that there's a way, I wish there was a way, to empower the Iranian people to kind of speed that along. You know, these folks, they don't have any weapons. They're subjected to the brutality of the Iranian regime. So if you can make it more difficult on them, whether it's this economic D-Day that the President and Treasury Secretary Scott Bessent are talking about, or through brute force, I didn't do it at this point. Get him out of there. Bunch of turds. All right, coming up, we will see what is trending online in the X-Files. I think the jury is out in the Lindsay Clancy.
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12: Fox News, I'm Tom Rigotti. Still no verdict in the Massachusetts trial of Lindsay Clancy, charged with murdering her three young children. Fox's Brian Yenis is in Plymouth.
13: This jury will be back tomorrow at 9 a.m. for day four of deliberations. The only real interesting thing today, at least you can say, is that, well, there was no note. No question from this jury. In fact, this jury has only had one note over these last 3 days.
12: Defense claims Clancy was suffering from postpartum psychosis and is not criminally responsible. Iran is again launching strikes as the conflict in the Middle East carries on. President Trump this afternoon at the White House.
14: They're a failed nation. They've got 350% inflation. They have no currency. They're not paying their soldiers. Their leaders are largely dead.
12: The president insists the Strait of Hormuz remains under U.S. control, but Iran disputes that. 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
16: August 31st, Princess Diana passed away at the age of 36 in Paris in a car crash in 1997, which would cause a global outpouring of grief. The Walt Disney Company announced that it would acquire Marvel Entertainment in 2009 for over $2.4 billion. Mary Ann Nichols was found murdered in the Whitechapel District in London in 1888, tragically becoming the first victim of Jack the Ripper. Maria Montessori was born in Chiaravalle, Italy in 1870. It would go on to develop the Montessori education system we use today. I'm Maximilian. Make this day one for the records.
15: That's your Daily Record. As we remember it.
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29: 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There's an accident on East Alsea Road at Ketchum Road and another accident at Summer Avenue westbound at Stratford Road. I'm Garrett Loudon with your total traffic.
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1: Malco Movie Passes. All right, right. What's the hot at the movies right now, man? I know that it's kind of a lull, but you got the Odyssey.
2: There is this other movie that I'm going to watch tomorrow called The Dog Stars.
1: Oh, yeah. I read about this. The Dog Stars.
2: Yeah.
1: Hold on. This is Ridley Scott.
2: This is Ridley Scott. That's correct.
1: Okay. Yeah, Ridley Scott. That guy's made like 30 movies.
2: Yeah, he's made a lot. Some good, some not so good.
1: Yeah, but he's made a lot of really good movies. But yes, he's had some hits and misses. But if you think about Ridley Scott, he's been making movies since the 70s. Ridley Scott's been making movies like 1979 when he did Alien, right? He's made a lot of movies, but he's been around a long time. Like when you compare that, Christopher Nolan has been making movies since the 90s, I suppose.
2: Yeah, mid to late 90s.
1: Mid to late 90s, and Nolan's got 13 movies. Ridley Scott has more than twice that many. His batting average probably not as high as Christopher Nolan, but the Dog Stars, not sure what the premise is.
2: It's like a post-apocalyptic world, but not zombies, just like factions of people.
1: Okay.
2: Oh, and also a deadly pandemic, so there you go.
1: Okay, all right. A Dog Star, though, that's the name of Keanu Reeves' band, is Dog Star. Did you know that? Keanu Reeves was in a
2: band?
1: Didn't
2: know that. I knew he was in a band, but I didn't know the name of it.
1: Keanu Reeves plays bass in a band called Dog Star. I saw Dog Star at 616 back in the day. We were all very curious. Now, this was Keanu Reeves at the height of his powers. This was like speed Keanu Reeves. Speed had just come out. And then he went on tour with Dog Star, and they played at Club 616, 616 Marshall. And so we went to go see it, and it was forgettable. I can't name one Dog Star song. Keanu Reeves, though, he's on the list of generally and universally beloved celebrities. I've never heard anybody say a bad word about Keanu Reeves. Probably the worst thing you can say about Keanu Reeves is his band isn't that good. But they also weren't bad. They just were blah. That said, Malco Movie Passes is our fabulous prize for name drop coming up in about half an hour. We've also got this crazy story. 91-year-old Memphis area man becomes the oldest to complete the Appalachian Trail. 91 years old. I'll tell you all about him coming up in just a few. Right now, it's time to get into trending topics, viral videos, breaking news. All happens on social media, whether it is Facebook, Instagram, or X. You can follow this radio program at Nation of Jake. You can also follow this radio station at News Talk 989. A very cool on this day in history, if you follow at News Talk 989, about the old airport that used to be operated out of Mud Island. Yeah, the downtown airport. Read all about it. News Talk 989. And our producer, Josh Rivera, at Josh J. Rivera 12. You can follow him. All right, let's see. We've got this Lindsay Clancy murder trial. She is accused of murdering her three children. She's blaming it on postpartum psychosis. There's a lot of testimony that says that she did not suffer from that. That she said she heard voices. That she then threw herself out of a two-story window, that's not much of a suicide attempt. Two stories. You're going to injure yourself for sure. You could die. That said, there's a lot about this trial that is rubbing people the wrong way, including it's a lot of women who are taking her side, who are just saying that I stand with Lindsay Clancy, who murdered her three children. There's this very, this originated out of the Wine Mommy bloggers movement of the early 2000s. There's a bunch of like women who hate their children, who resent their children having children, and they blog about it. They're very open about this, and now it's gotten to the point where they're going to support a woman who murdered her three children with exercise bands. Now, the jury has been deliberating for 14 plus hours, and I guess people are

0: asking the question, okay, first of all, is this jury not sequestered? Because they've been let go for lunch. I believe they're gone for the day. Here's from Fox News earlier this afternoon.
1: Well, John, the wait for the verdict in the Lindsey Clancy murder trial is now paused for lunch. Jurors breaking just moments ago, we are told, after nearly 14 hours of deliberations so far. Clancy's own attorney admitting earlier today he is nervous, with no signs yet of how close this jury may be.
2: Kevin, how much longer do you expect the jury to be in deliberations?
3: If I knew that, I think I'd probably win the lottery, right?
1: National correspondent Brian Yannis is reporting live from Plymouth, Massachusetts, as we await the news. Brian?
4: Sanja, good afternoon. This jury has now been deliberating for about 14 hours, as you said. Day three began with the judge ensuring that this jury had not seen, read, or heard anything about this high-profile trial. Remember, this jury is not sequestered, which means they went home for the weekend, did not talk to one another, and now they pick up where they left off.
0: So how in the world do you escape any news about this trial? It's all over. If you're on your phone, if you're watching the news, you're going to pick up something. I mean, do they not sequester juries anymore? This seems like it'd be worthy of sequestration.
4: So far, there has been just one note submitted on Friday. They asked to see two bags of prescription pill bottles found at the home and the knife Lindsey Clancy used in her suicide attempt. Both sides agree Clancy was suffering from mental illness on January 24, 2023. The question for this jury of nine women and three men is just how severe was it? They must decide if prosecutors proved beyond a reasonable doubt Clancy could substantially appreciate the killings were wrong and control her actions. Now, on the day of the killings, Clancy drove her daughter Cora to the doctor, built a snowman, and did art projects with her kids. At about 5 p.m., she sent her husband on errands, and in that hour, Clancy strangled their children.
0: It's too much. Now, listen, there's nine women and three men on the jury, and there's also these reports that multiple female jurors showed up wearing pink, which has been used by supporters of Lindsey Clancy to show solidarity, which that does not bode well. It's a tough one. It's a tough one because if she really did go nutty on the brain, I wonder though, does she go to a mental hospital? Either way, she's dangerous. Yes. We'll see what happens here, but the jury is still out and they got sent home for the day now. That's an update. Rivera, what you got?
5: Well, I don't know if you know the John Morgan guy, the Morgan and Morgan and Morgan and Morgan guy.
0: Oh, John Morgan, Morgan, Morgan?
5: Yes, the original John Morgan, Morgan, Morgan,
0: John Morgan. John Morgan, Morgan, Morgan.
5: Yeah, billionaire. And he was on a podcast for finances or whatever, and he's under very hot water, very, very trending in my timeline, because he revealed that whenever they had the pandemic, when they try to bring back people, there was a method they try to use to make sure that people were working under those circumstances that is not looking good right now in 2026.
6: Getting people to come back to the office was just like, I mean, nobody wanted to come back to the office. So I said, you know what? So these people didn't want to come back to the office. Here's what we're going to do. You can work from home. But guess what? We're going to put a camera on your computer. We're going to put a camera up your ass. We won't look at you. It'll be a pixel. The first week, 23 people quit.
7: Oh, my gosh.
6: It's not that they don't want to work from home. They don't want to work.
5: But it's the cameras that are making people very upset looking back. It's a pretty crazy method to have a camera installed in your home to make sure you're working, in my opinion.
0: I don't like John Morgan all that much, but he runs the show. It's his name on the billboards. He's for the people, right? Morgan to Morgan. I'm John Morgan to Morgan to Morgan. He's a bit of a blowhard, but again, you know, if you run the place and you say, hey, we're working from the office, and then if you're going to make some accommodations because of COVID or whatever it is, you want to make sure that people are actually working. And that's why it takes some discipline to work from home.
5: Yes, it does. That's why I can't do it.
0: I can. I work from home for the most part, but I always show up, Bohannon, and the brass, they know I'm always going to show up. I'm not going to mail it in. And so it takes a certain discipline to be able to work from home. Now, the plus side is I don't always prep this show the same way. Some days I'll do 5 hours of prep. Some days I'll do 2 hours of prep. But I always do the show. It'll always depend on the news cycle, really. But I always show up and do it. There are people who won't. There are some people who have ADD or something like that who can't focus. But then again, I always appreciate, you know, a boss who will say, hey, I don't care how you work or how long you work or what kind of hours you keep, as long as you get your job done. But again, that comes down to the type of job you do. You know, with attorneys, you're talking about billable hours. You know, you can get in a lot of trouble if you bill somebody for hours where you did not work. So it's really to protect. John Morgan's got a business to run. So he can run it however he wants. You know what? If those people who didn't want to be on camera for the time they were working from their house, they go work somewhere else. And that's the beauty of a free market, is that they can take their talents elsewhere. All right, let's see. This is fun. This is, I don't know, these, I don't watch a lot of these. I see clips from them. There are these things called Jubilee, I guess.
7: Oh, yeah, the YouTube page?
0: Yeah, they get somebody to come in and pretty much debate a room full of people. Max Frost is a representative from Florida. He's a Democrat. This is an amazing little clip. It's very, very short, but it makes a great point. There's this guy named Gino Bisconte. He wears a headband. I don't know. He might be like an online type of character. He's sitting down with Max Frost, who's talking about upward mobility and the American dream. And it's a very quick 30-second clip, but Max Frost just beclowns himself.
8: I don't have a ton of money in a bank account when I decide to run for office, so I had to hustle and make ends meet, which
9: of
8: is
9: course.
8: The thing that you all are telling Gen Z.
9: So that's the American dream. You lived it.
8: That's not.
9: This
8: so you don't.
9: Oh, that's fantastic.
8: So
9: no,
8: you
9: that's
8: don't.
9: Not living the American
8: no,
9: dream?
8: No, it's not.
9: How it's not? You how is it not?
8: That's not the American dream isn't driving Uber to barely make ends meet. The American dream is upward mobility and being able to have success.
9: You went from driving an Uber to being a politician. Is that upward?
8: Is success?
0: Yeah, so Max Frost just he totally undermines his own point. He's saying I had to hustle and drive Uber while I was campaigning for office. And it's like, yeah, Exactly, you hustled, you drove Uber to make ends meet, you ran for office, now you're a U.S. representative from the state of Florida making $174,000 a year, you're 29 years old. At 29 years old, how many 29-year-olds are making $174 a year? You are in the top, you're in the 1%, or if not the 0.1%, and you did it by what? Hustling. And you're not unique, there's nothing special about you. People can do it. Now, will people get to the same place? No. But you've still got the access. I don't know anybody who is reasonably smart, who works hard, who doesn't have a job. Who can't, like, you know, when you talk to people who can't find work, I can't find a job, I can't work, it's usually people who are unemployable for a reason. I personally don't know anybody. Like, I've said this before, and it's mean to say. But the dumbest guy I know owns a home and has a really nice vehicle. The job that he does isn't glamorous, but he works. He works and he makes a good living and has a good life.
7: Is he the guy with a boat?
0: Yeah, he's got a boat. He's got a boat. He's got a trailer. He hauls his boat around with his big-ass truck. He works. And he's dumb. He's dumb in a bag of hammers. So I don't want to hear all this stuff about, oh, the American dream. Yeah, there's a lot of people who had to, you know, had to work hard. It's ridiculous. But this guy, he's the example. And it's essentially, hey, you're saying that, you know, the American dream doesn't exist, but you're living it. You were driving Uber, you campaigned for office, you won an election, and now, look at you. You got power, you got influence, you got money. What are you talking about, Max Frost? Dummy? All right, 683-0989. 683-0989. Man, you know, age is just a number, they say. They say it. We've got a Memphis area.
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1: Now, here's a guy I can relate to. Dale Sanders, a Memphis area man who goes by the alias Greybeard. Ah, you and me both, Dale. Became the oldest person to hike the entire Appalachian Trail on August 31st, today. Dale Sanders is 91 years old. 91 years old. Summited Mount Katahdin. Is that how you say it? Mount Katahdin? In Maine around noon on the last day of August with 5 days to spare, almost exactly a year after he set out on his journey September 6th, 2025. Good Lord, I'm still saying no way, Sanders said on August 30th, ahead of his final day on the trail. The Appalachian Trail is a nearly 2,200-mile public footpath that stretches from Springer Mountain in North Georgia to Mount Katahdin in northern Maine. And this 91-year-old graybeard, he looks like he's in great shape, man. This guy's got giant calves. 91! Sanders hiked about 10 to 14 miles a day, 3 days a week while training for the trail. Sanders reclaimed the record from his friend MJ Sonny Everhart, who set the record when he completed the trail at 83 in 2021, usurping Sanders' 2017 hike at 82 years old. Good Lord! Hats off to Dale Sanders. So this is a Memphis guy, yeah? That's cool. If you see the photos, it looks pretty intense, man. Looks pretty intense. Let's see, hiking. So it's 2,200 miles, and he completed it in under a year. He set out September 6, 2025. My goodness, I'm 47 years old. I wouldn't even try that. He's 91. That's amazing. Katahdin. Is that what you're saying, Michael Z? I have no idea what that is the worst phonetic spelling I've ever seen. Wherever the emphasis is, you've got to put in all caps. Katahdin? I don't know. Regardless, you don't say it, you climb it. So let's see. Michael Z says, I did about 700 miles on the Appalachian Trail when I was 28. I can't imagine doing that again now at 42. And this guy did three times that. This guy did all 2,200 miles at age 91. He's got a glorious beard. Man, makes me want to shave my beard. I'm not worthy. Dale Sanders at 91. I'm trying to think. I just hope to be, able to get up and go walk a dog at 91. I don't need to hike the Appalachian Trail at 91. Speaking of which, my granny would have been 101 today. She passed away some years ago. She lived to be in her 90s. She never hiked an Appalachian Trail. I don't think she ever hiked any trails. She mainly just hung out. And she lived to be in her 90s. She would have been 101. She was fun too, man. I miss granny.
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1: 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She hated ZZ Top. She hated everything. 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
9: Construction can continue. I'm Lisa Lucera, Fox News. A divided Supreme Court lifting a lower court order that halted construction of the $400 million White House ballroom.
10: It is a temporary win for President Trump, who says the ballroom is needed for national security because the project also includes military and security bunkers. Lower courts have found the project is likely illegal without approval from Congress, but an order from the U.S. Supreme Court says the group challenging the project, the National Trust for Historic Preservation, likely does not have the right to sue. Four justices, including Chief Justice John Roberts, joined a dissent, arguing demolition of the building's east wing and construction of a new ballroom is likely unlawful.
9: Fox's Jared Halpern at the White House. The jurors in the trial of Lindsey Clancy, the Massachusetts mom accused of killing her three young children, will resume deliberations tomorrow.
11: The only real interesting thing today, at least you can say, is that, well, there was no note, no question from this jury. In fact, this jury has only had one note over these last 3 days, and that was to ask to see two pieces of evidence, the bags of prescription pill bottles that were found in the home, as well as the knife that Lindsey Clancy used in her failed suicide attempt.
9: Fox's Brian Yenis in Plymouth. Clancy does not deny strangling her children, but her lawyer argues she did it because she had postpartum psychosis. The jury could find her guilty of murder or the lesser charge of manslaughter, or she could be acquitted if the jury finds she wasn't in control of herself due to psychiatric problems. A Las Vegas jury has begun deliberations in the murder trial of Dwayne Davis, who's charged in the 1996 killing of Tupac Shakur. The panel of 16 jurors, four of whom are alternates, heard testimony from 24 prosecution witnesses and three defense witnesses over 9 days. 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
8: From the Mitch Wright Plumbing, Heating, and Air News Desk, the news you need now. Here's Josh Rivera.
12: Governor Bill Lee announced a collaboration with Nashville International Airport to rename the airport in Dolly Parton's honor 3 days after her death. Lee says that when he discussed the concept with Parton's team this week, they expressed gratitude and indicated that they would be willing to carry on with the discussion. Doug Krulin, the CEO and president of the Metropolitan Nashville Airport Authority, is supporting the plan as well, referring to the airport as, quote, the front door to Music City. At its meeting on September 17th, the MNAA is anticipated to discuss the request and its existing name policy. For now, it will remain as the Nashville International Airport. And SpaceX AI said it has shut off 11 of its turbines at the South Haven, Mississippi facility. According to a social media post, officials said 11 of the turbines were successfully powered down and that they would continue to remove the temporary mobile turbines over the next year.
8: More news in 30 from the Mitch Wright Plumbing, Heating, and Air News Desk. 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
22: Reports of a crash on East Alki Road at Ketchum Road and on I-55 southbound on the old bridge. Right lane is blocked. The bridge inspectors are out. That project's going to last until Thursday. I'm Garrett Loudon with your total traffic.
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1: Monday, August 31st, last day of the month. It's going to be hot all week long. And we got a new Shelby County government coming in. I believe that the Shelby County Commission, they've all been sworn in, and now there's a ceremony for Mayor-elect Mikel Lowry and Sheriff-elect Anthony Buckner. They'll be sworn in just minutes from now. I guess there's a live feed here of the ceremony. I don't know who this guy is. Who's this guy who's talking
33: Shelby
1: here?
33: County. One petition was ahead of ours, and that petition created Hardin County on November 13, 1819.
1: Okay.
33: A county that ran from the Tennessee River all the way to the Mississippi River.
1: I guess they get like some sort of county historian to come in and give you a rundown of the history of the county, but all these dignitaries in attendance. There's a podium, looks very official. They had a band, they had bagpipes. We've got the live feed coming up. Not sure how interesting this is going to be as far as a swearing-in ceremony, but it's the last day of Lee Harris's administration. When you talk about the legacy of Lee Harris, I'm not sure what you point to. I don't know what he did. I guess we might have to ask AI. Maybe have to ask Grok what Lee Harris's legacy will be. I mean, I know that there's going to be a new regional one hospital built. I know there may be a school or two. I know that a lot of other things are in disrepair and falling apart, and they have to borrow money on more than one occasion to pay people. But he did give a lot of people raises in 8 years. So I really have no idea. And what awaits us in the Mikel Lowry era of Shelby County. No idea. But we'll see what happens. We do know that it's also the last day for County Clerk Wanda Halbert. A lot of people are relieved that a new county clerk will be taking over tomorrow. But on the final day of County Clerk Wanda Halbert's tenure, there are issues with at least one location of the Shelby County Clerk's office. We'll talk about that coming up. Also on the agenda for this hour, would you like to distill your own moonshine? Well, there could be a way to do it. A state law being proposed to allow you to do your own moonshine. You can brew your own beer, you can make your own wine, but not moonshine. Rivera, you ever have moonshine before?
0: Yes, I have. I went to, I've had it a few times, but I actually just recently did a moonshine tasting in Gatlinburg, I went for a bachelor trip, and it was crazy, dude. It was crazy.
1: Yeah, I've had some moonshine in Georgia. It was wild. Depending on what kind of moonshine you get, it could burn your nose hairs right off.
0: That's what I'm saying. There was a few, because a lot of them were, flavored. You know, they were cool. They had a little bit of a bite. But there was one at the very, very end, and my body took like a screenshot. I felt like my body just went into like survival mode for a second.
1: I love it. We'll talk about that. Any aspiring moonshiners, it could be your time. All right, 683-0989. Anything you got for me here in hour number three? We'll do a little free-for-all here on this final day of August. Right now, though, it is time to play a little game.
2: What's your name, dude?
29: Nation of Jake's 5 o'clock name drop.
2: Drop?
1: Say it! Say it! All right, we got David as our contestant for name drop. David, what's going on, man?
3: I'm doing well today. How about you?
1: Oh, not bad, brother. How was the weekend, dude?
3: They're always good.
1: Oh, yeah, is that right? Always? Are they always? They're always a weekend. So that's, but some are better than others, yeah?
3: Oh, yeah. Some are better than others, but they're always good.
1: All right, what'd you do? Anything good? Anything fun?
3: Didn't do anything, really, and that's good. The best part about it.
1: Yeah, buddy, just relax. Just hang out. Didn't do any yard work or anything?
3: No,
1: No, good.
3: Didn't need
1: good
3: to.
1: For
3: I already had it done.
1: I've always got something going on with my yard. You know, the latest is I had to replace some field stone. And you know how field stone is, trying to match the old mortar with the field stone. You get the number 7 mortar. It never matches because you got your old weathered field stone mortar and you got new mortar. And you can just tell. It doesn't look seamless, man. That's what I was working on over the weekend.
3: I'll hire somebody for that.
1: Yeah, you know what? You can hire somebody for it later. Yeah, I'm a DIY kind of guy, man. I like to challenge. I'm a Renaissance man, David. I like to try stuff, man. You're only here once.
3: All right. I appreciate that for sure.
1: Yeah, buddy. David, let's play a little name drop here, man. I've got an audio clip. This is somebody who was in the news. I'm going to play it for you. All right. Now, at the end of the clip, I'll ask you to identify who is speaking in the clip by dropping his or her name. If you're correct, you'll get some Malco movie passes, man. You enjoyed going to the movies.
3: I love going to the movies. Love the popcorn.
1: What's the last movie you saw in the theater?
3: Odyssey.
1: How was it? Did you like it?
3: Great. Yeah, good.
1: I liked it too, man. I didn't understand all the controversy over it. When I saw it, I thought it was a lot of fun. That said, you'll get some more Malco movie passes. You can go see another one, all right? You can check out The Dog Stars or whatever's coming out. However, if you're incorrect, David, you will be insulted. You know, you sound like a pretty happy dude. You'll be less happy if you lose. Just a little less.
3: Yeah, I know how the game goes. We're just chancing here, you know?
1: All right, brother. Well, here we go. Are you ready for the clip?
3: Let's do it.
1: All right, here we go. Listen up.
4: We don't play music at practice. So if you want music, you're not going to play for me. So we get the kids who are worried about football and creating value for themselves. We don't do ice cream trucks. We don't do fun things. You know what's fun? That locker room right now is fun. You know what's fun? When these guys graduate and they get to walk across the state, that's fun. So no, we're not the, and what I'm not saying that other programs that do that are not right. That's great. We have an opportunity for the next 6 months for some of these kids to change their life forever.
1: All right, David, for Malco Movie Passes. I want you to drop that name.
3: Is it Charles Huff?
1: Show me Charles Huff.
0: Yeah. Drop.
1: Yeah, now I think that is probably the clip of Charles Huff that is the most widespread in the aftermath of the Tigers' big win, the debut of the Charles Huff era. Tigers beating UNLV out in the desert at Allegiant Stadium 27-21. After the game, Charles Huff saying, "We don't play music at practice. We don't have ice cream trucks. We don't do things that are fun." What'd you think of the game, David? And what'd you think about Charles Huff's comments afterward?
3: Game was great. Win was great. 1-0 for the Huff era, and his comments were spot on. You know, they're there to play football, and that's what that's what we tune in to see as well.
1: I love it. I love it. You know, Coach Bill Courtney, he had some great lines about how football doesn't build character, it reveals character. And I kind of get the same kind of vibe with Coach Huff. We're here for football. I love the fact that there's no music at practice. There's a lot of coaches, David, they try to fit in with the players. They try to be friends with the players. And, you know, the players are young. They're kids. And they'll take what you give. So if you're really permissive and you don't make them run extra and you make practice fun for them and you're easygoing, if you're more worried about what these kids think of you, like I could think of, there was a coach, I can't remember his name, but it was Silverfish or something like that. He would talk about how he can get down and he knows Notorious B.I.G. lyrics. And to that I would say, David, what does that have to do with football? Nothing to do with football.
3: They come to play football or they go home.
1: Right. It's like, hey, when you're out on this field and it's time to practice football, we will be focused on X's and O's. We will be focused on football. If you want a soundtrack, then after practice, back at your dorm or in the weight room or whatever you want to do, put in some earbuds and you can listen to your music. And then that's how you enjoy music. But when we are practicing football, we're focused on football and about ice cream trucks. I'm thinking this, David. I'm thinking with Coach Huff's comments about no ice cream trucks, and I guess, is that a thing? Do they bring ice cream trucks out to practice? Did anybody do that? I don't know. That said, David, what do you think of this? A tiger blue shirt with an ice cream truck on it, and then the circle with the line through it, and that's it. No ice cream trucks. Boom.
3: That sounds like a great idea. Big seller.
1: Isn't it, though? Yeah, let's do that. Let's get that. We'll get that made, and we'll have
3: some
1: of those out.
3: Royalties on it, you know.
1: No, there's no royalties to be had. Listen, I'll just get a nondescript photo. It's a picture of an ice cream truck with no ice cream trucks. There's no royalties to be had. There's no copyright. There's no trademark. I can make a shirt that's anti-ice cream truck, and I don't have to give the money to anybody. I will give the money to charity, and the charity will be, in the immortal words of Rusty Humphreys, the Hands Across My Wallet Foundation. That's where the money will go. It was my idea. Why are you trying to take the money from me, David? Why are you trying to make me do stuff with my money I don't want to do?
3: I love the idea. Whoever gets
1: free
3: the
1: market, baby. Free market. It's a great idea. I'm glad I thought of it. Hey, David, congratulations, man. You were a big name drop winner. You will not be insulted. Instead, you'll be rewarded. You will get Malco Movie Passes. If you stay on the line, Josh Rivera will hook you up, all right?
3: Be right here. Thank you.
1: All right, there you go.
0: Yeah.
1: Man, Dave is the happiest dude, man. Love it. Love it. Big win by the Tigers. Coach Huff is getting a lot of attention. Was he Coach of the Week? Coach.
0: The Bear Bryant Coach of the Week.
1: Bear Bryant. I've heard of him. That's a pretty big name in coaching. Well, Bear Bryant, the Coach of the Week. So, congratulations to Coach Huff and the Memphis Tigers, but that is just one game. Got to keep your eyes on the prize. You got Arkansas State coming into the Simmons Bank Liberty Bowl on Saturday for a 6 p.m. kickoff. The pregame will start up Saturday at 2 p.m. with Tigers Game Day with our very own Josh Rivera. All right, 683-0989 is my number. We got a new Shelby County government. As we speak, there's a swearing-in ceremony for Governor-elect Mikel Lowry. By the end of it, he will be your governor, mayor, and also sheriff. Is this, hold on, this historian guy is still talking.
33: A county seat. Preferably they wanted these seats to be in the center of the county.
1: Oh my goodness, why in the world is this guy still talking? He's been talking for like 12 minutes. We'll see if there's some actual swearing in going. Right now there's a bunch of swearing. My God, this guy, get him on the stage. All right, we'll also tell you about the final day of Wanda Halbert's tenure as Shelby County Clerk. Not going well, as you can imagine. Plus, if you want to...
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0: There it is. It's a little choppy. Oh, miss you. I think this song, when I think about Wanda Halbert. Yeah.
1: I'm a government official. I am not an employee with a job who has to go to a boss and ask for approval.
0: Yep. Doesn't have to ask for approval. Doesn't have to ask for anything. Now, Wanda Halbert, her last day in office. Shelby County government is swearing in people right now. Joe Birch has taken the podium, and he's starting the swearing in. I guess they're going to swear in everybody. It's going to take forever. They just swore in Michelle McKissick of the old Memphis Shelby County School Board. And here's Joe Birch back to the podium.
2: Administering the oath of office for Memphis Shelby County School Board member, District 6 member T.L. Harris, is the Honorable Marcy Ingram. School Board member Harris is joined by her mother, Gwendolyn L. Neal.
0: Oh, my goodness. Could you imagine being at the swearing-in ceremony? You have to sit there for everybody in Shelby County government to be sworn in. Good Lord. That would be brutal. Brutal. And if Joe Birch, I guess Joe Birch doesn't have to go on till the 10 o'clock news. So I guess he's free to do this. That's it. I'm not excited about really any of these folks coming into Shelby County government, but I am excited about Wanda Halbert leaving Shelby County government.
1: This organization has never failed.
0: And in true Wanda fashion, on the final day in office, the Millington branch of the Shelby County Clerk's office was unexpectedly closed. Monday was the final day in office of Shelby County Clerk Wanda Halbert, but the day didn't come without some final frustrations.
1: I cannot explain the long lines.
0: The clerk's office in Millington was closed on Monday to the surprise of many customers waiting in line. Oh, so I guess at noon, she said, we're not going to be open. There's issues. At noon. Mind you, noon is... day's half over by noon.
3: Middle of the day. Yeah, people get right there like 7, 8 a.m. sometimes.
0: Millington City Manager Frankie Dakin said Halbert reached out around noon to a member of the team to let them know the clerk's office would not be opening, but did not provide a specific reason for the closure other than saying she had several issues she was dealing with.
1: Respectfully, I am offended.
0: Yeah. Yep. She also reminded them she would no longer be clerk beginning Tuesday. That's like... oh, man. I'm not opening that branch today. And by the way, tomorrow I'm not your person, so the hell with you. Figure it out. So Lasagna Hall will be sworn in this swearing-in ceremony with Joe Birch here in a second. Hold on, let's see. Where are they now? What boring-ass part are they on? They're still swearing in a school board member over here. Oh, yeah, they're taking their sweet time. Somebody brought a baby. That said, Lasagna Hall will be sworn in. And she won't be Wanda, hopefully. Hopefully she'll be better than Wanda. But isn't that just, I mean, listen. Wanda Halbert has been a disaster from her first day to the last day. Extensive issues at the clerk's office, including the long lines and the wait times and the...
1: I cannot explain the long lines.
0: Can't explain it. Had no answers for anything. I'm told at this swearing-in ceremony that Henry Brooks was in the front row, Commissioner Brooks, and she would not rise when the colors were presented. Doesn't surprise me at all.
3: Are we going to miss Wanda Halbert in the Nation of Jake?
0: Are we going to miss Wanda? Oh, yeah. Oh, yeah. I mean, we'll miss beating up on Wanda. I mean, I won't. I know people won't miss her when they go get their tags renewed. But, yes, I will miss her. Maybe we'll get her on the show. Maybe she can kind of give us a post-mortem on her term. Maybe she can, you know, do a little rehabbing of her image.
1: We've never had a backlog.
0: I'm just going to miss using these drops that I've...
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1: Fox News, I'm John Saucier. Last week, President Trump announced a massive oil deal with Venezuela. So, Mr. President, what are you going to do with that oil once it's in the United States?
2: One of the things I want to do with all of that oil that we now have, I want to fill up the strategic reserves, and we'll get that done fairly quickly.
1: This deal gives the United States 65 billion barrels of oil and a 55% stake in 17 oil fields in Venezuela. The U.S. military says it shot down members of the Iranian Revolutionary Guard Corps ready to fire rockets and with sea mines attached into the Strait of Hormuz. Iran hit back with strikes on American bases in Jordan. House Minority Leader Hakeem Jeffries telling reporters that President Trump broke another one of his promises.
3: He then turned around and got the country involved in a reckless and costly war of choice in Iran that has been an absolute disaster for the American people.
1: America's listening to Fox News.
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19: Good evening. Let's take a look at the roads. We've got reports of an accident on Jackson Avenue eastbound at North Watkins Street and another crash on Poplar Avenue westbound at East Parkway. I'm Garrett Loudon with your total traffic.
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1: From that, from a political standpoint, so you're going to read more about that. You're going to see a lot about that. The other thing is down in Olive Branch, and I don't know what the math is here. Ken Adams, the mayor of Olive Branch, is refusing to lower the flags in honor of Dolly Parton, even though the president of the United States and the governor of Mississippi have both said that you should lower the flags in honor of Dolly Parton, who passed away last week at the age of 80. She was a national treasure. All right, that's why. It's a national treasure, but this mayor of Olive Branch disagrees, and he's invoking the home rule, saying that we can run Olive Branch the way we want to run it, and we're not going to lower the flags. Just seems like a very odd thing to do. We're talking about Dolly Parton here. I mean, it's one of these situations where even if you had something negative or critical to say about Dolly Parton, you bite your tongue. What do you have to gain by refusing to lower the flags in honor of Dolly Parton? I just don't see the political calculus here. You're not going to win this one, Mayor Adams. I think somebody said it best. We went from not knowing who Ken Adams was to now knowing who he is and hating him just with this maneuver. It didn't stop anybody. I don't know, was Ken Adams the mayor of Olive Branch when Charlie Kirk was assassinated? Because I believe they ordered the flags at half-staff for Charlie Kirk. And I believe in Olive Branch, they actually lowered the flags. So what is the guiding principle there? He says that the honor should be reserved for military heroes, fallen first responders, presidents, and other leaders of the government. What I say is that you don't need to be a member of the government or a member of the military or a president in order to be honored by the country. You have to make an impact. I believe that Dolly Parton did. And so I don't get what this guy's trying to do here.
2: And he was mayor when Kirk was killed.
1: Okay, so he had no problem. All right, what category did Charlie Kirk satisfy in your guidelines on lowering the flag is what I want to know. And that's nothing against Charlie Kirk, but I think that Dolly Parton made a bigger impact for a longer period of time than did Charlie Kirk. So that just seems like a very odd maneuver by the mayor of Olive Branch. Elsewhere, I thought this was funny. There's an op-ed today in the Daily Memphian where I guess they just let anybody write whatever they want and they send it to the Daily Memphian. And I guess if the Daily Memphian likes it, they'll print it or they'll publish it on their website. This one you don't have to get very far into. Opinion. This is from Luke Tankersley, a guest columnist who I believe is a 2L over at University of Memphis Law School. Yeah, he's got a degree in criminal justice from the U of M and is now in his second year at the law school, Cecil C. Humphreys School of Law. The opinion is, making bail more expensive and unattainable violates human rights. Okay, tell me more, Luke Tankersley. Monetary bail is systematically a blatant violation of a person's... Hold on a second. Hold the fort. This is bogus. Okay, hold on a second. This is not good. This is not good. Earlier today, this said, and it read, monetary bail is systematically a blatant violation of a person's Fourth Amendment rights. In a city where 17.4% of citizens live in poverty, state legislators like Brent Taylor have opted to pass legislation that makes it nearly impossible for accused citizens to afford bail. That is the premise of the law student Luke Tankersley's opinion. It said Fourth Amendment rights. Now it has been retconned, and there's no note here. There's no note to say that it's been changed. And here's what happened. This Luke Tankersley, 2L, at the law school.

0: Cool. He wrote that monetary bail is a blatant violation of a person's Fourth Amendment rights. Now, it wasn't until a comment by Lee Mills. Lee Mills wrote, bail is Eighth Amendment, not Fourth. The Fourth is search and seizure, completely different thing. I'm not a law student, but I've actually read the Constitution, and it's not a hard one to get right in a piece built entirely on this violates the Constitution. He goes on to just tear this thing apart. So, earlier today, it said Fourth Amendment in Luke Tankersley's little opinion piece from the student. Now, somebody at the Daily Memphian has changed it. They've corrected it. Now it reads, monetary bail is systematically a blatant violation of a person's Eighth Amendment rights. That's not what it was originally. So, what are we doing here? What are we doing here? Luke Tankersley, who just so badly had to write this terrible opinion about the what he thought was the Fourth Amendment, it doesn't really reflect well on the law school when a second-year law student doesn't know the difference between the unreasonable search and seizure statute of the Fourth Amendment and the excessive bail and cruel and unusual punishments statute of the Eighth Amendment. But he wrote Fourth Amendment, and now, usually, if they make some sort of correction, it's a fact-based kind of thing, right? Like, and on a news website, they will put a note that says, this has been edited because there was an error. Well, now we don't have anything that says this has been edited. It has been edited. What's going on, Eric Barnes? What's going on, Daily Memphian? You can't do this. You can't just go back and change something because Luke Tankersley got embarrassed. Luke Tankersley, you got embarrassed. You very publicly posted something that was incorrect. The people in the comments section, they pointed it out that you were erroneous, sir. You don't get to go back. What if this was printed in the newspaper? If you're going to treat this like a newspaper, then you have to put some sort of note that says it was changed. Because you just change it like that. You can't just like, what do they call that? A little surreptitious, a little ghost edit? The guy was wrong. He got embarrassed and butthurt, so you're going to change it for him? No, change it back or put a note that you changed it for him. Because he got embarrassed. Because this little Luke Tankersley guy, he's a law student, right? He should be all about the law. I mean, in everything that he writes, he is all incorrect. Lee Mills actually points this all out. I'm not even going to read the whole stupid, erroneous Fourth Amendment violation, which what it was originally. I'm just now seeing that it's been changed. By the way, they need to add a note. Lee Mills points out, bail is the Eighth Amendment, not the Fourth. That's not a hard one. He says SB 1708, which is the law that Brent Taylor has put forth, says doesn't raise anyone's bail. It caps what outside groups like Just City can pay towards someone else's bond at $5,000 per defendant a year, now instead of unlimited. So the headline about bail being more expensive and unattainable is about a law that doesn't exist. Might help to actually read the bill before writing 800 words about it. And no, judges shouldn't be cutting people breaks on bail because they can't pay. If you commit a violent crime, you sit until trial. Memphis has had a high crime problem for years. Parts of the city still feel like a war zone, and laws like this are a step toward actually holding people accountable instead of handing out get-out-of-jail passes based on income. So this Luke Tankersley kid, who is a student, he just had to write this. He wrote it. He got lambasted and embarrassed. He got his pants pulled down and his butt whipped in front of everybody. And somebody, I don't know who, but somebody over the Daily Memphian felt bad for him, and they decided to go back and retcon his little opinion piece. No. You wrote something that was factually incorrect. If you want to correct it, you put a note on it saying it has been corrected and what it originally said. It should say, editor's note. This opinion piece erroneously cited the excessive bail statute as the Fourth Amendment when it is actually the Eighth Amendment. It has been updated to correct it. Because now what happens is you read all the comments, and it's all these people saying it's the Eighth Amendment that excessive bail shall not be required. This columnist's arguments ring hollow and thoughtless when he does not even know which amendment to our Constitution deals with bail. And so everybody's just ripping this guy, but now none of the corrections make any sense because somebody over at the Daily Memphian has corrected it for this guy. This guy's a student. He's a young man, Luke Tankersley. You got to let this guy make a mistake and be embarrassed, or else he's going to do it again. And he's going to rely on Eric Barnes or whoever's editing over there at the... Here's the thing. The people at the Daily Memphian, they agree with Luke Tankersley. They like his opinion, so they're covering for him, and they're trying to make him look less stupid, or less ignorant, I should say. But this is a bad look for Luke Tankersley. It's a bad look for the law school. It's a bad look for the Daily Memphian. They need to put a note on this. They need to put a note on it. And if they don't, they're frauds. That's essentially what that comes down to. So, yeah, I didn't know that was going to happen. I wanted to talk about the moonshine law, man. They're saying, hey, there's no reason that you shouldn't be able to shine your own moon, you know? We got a Tennessee lawmaker wants to end the 158-year ban on home distilling. Now, the difficult part is it's a federal ban, isn't it? For more than 150 years, Americans have been barred from legally distilling spirits at home. But U.S. Representative Diana Harshbarger, a Republican from Tennessee, recently introduced legislation that would overturn the federal prohibition and legalize home distillation. So I guess this is taking place at the federal level. Harshbarger introduced the Freedom to Home Distill Act to Congress on August 27th, citing existing laws surrounding the home brewing of wine and beer, as well as Tennessee and Appalachia's deep distilling roots. Currently, it is legal to brew only wine and beer at home for personal consumption, but the distilling of liquor is a federal offense that has been since 1868, predating the U.S.'s prohibition by more than 50 years. What is it about moonshine? Is it that strong? I mean, I know that bootlegging was a big problem. I mean, that's where, you know, NASCAR originated. These guys bootlegging back in the day. When you watch Dukes of Hazzard, that's what the Duke boys were doing. Uncle Jesse was making moonshine, and the Duke boys were delivering it. Harshbarger's bill, which is co-sponsored by U.S. Representative Tim Burchett and U.S. Representative Riley Moore of West Virginia, seeks to restore a piece of Appalachian culture that was lost when the law was enacted following the Civil War during the Reconstruction era. Listen, any Appalachian worth his salt, he's saying the hell with the federal government. I'm distilling this stuff anyway. And you can still get moonshine. You can still get it. You just got to know where to look. So hopefully we'll be able to distill our hearts out, baby. Get some potatoes. Do it up. All right, 683-0989. It's time to go over what we have learned this afternoon. I'm gonna fire off a strongly worded email to the folks over at the old Daily Memphian.
1: Well, just send this whole segment. Just send it to them.
0: Yeah. Yeah, I think I might do that. It's just a weaselly little thing to do. You know, some overzealous 2L at the law school. Yeah. Yeah, he wants to write something about, high bail is a violation of human rights. And the Fourth Amendment. Nah, it's nothing to do with the Fourth Amendment. Learn your amendments, you tool. I don't mean to call the guy names, but he's a tool. And somebody's covering for him. That's the worst part about it. Somebody says, the young man's getting ripped for being wrong. Yeah, well, he was wrong. He was wrong. You got to tell the world he was wrong. Otherwise, the people who are right look...
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1: All right, time to go over what we have learned this afternoon in the nation of Jake. How about age is truly just a number? 91-year-old Dale Sanders from the Memphis area spent just shy of a year, probably about 51 weeks, hiking the entire Appalachian Trail, some 2,200 miles at 91, becoming the oldest man to do so. You know, I guess if you don't acknowledge how old you are and you just keep in perpetual motion, you just get up every day and you get after it, then I don't know. Or maybe you just don't look at a calendar. You just don't keep up with how old you are and you'll never know, I suppose. Because at 91 years old, this guy hiked, 10 to 14 miles a day training for it. And then in 51 weeks, so he's like living out there, man, on the land, probably doing some moonshining, right? Maybe doing some, he probably on his path, he probably happened upon some moonshiners. And then he looked at him and said, I didn't see nothing. So congratulations to Dale Sanders for being 91 and for completing the Appalachian Trail. All right, Rivera, what'd you learn today?
2: Well, I learned that Keanu Reeves was in a band. Well, I didn't learn that part, but I learned the name of the band, Dogstar, and yes, that you watched them too.
1: Mm-hmm.
2: Dogstar.
1: I think they were called BFG Dogstar, and then they dropped the BFG, and then they just became Dogstar. And Keanu was the bass player, and nobody cared a thing about their music. I remember the singer played a Gretsch what do they call those? He played a silver Gretsch guitar, silver jet, silver something. And I just remember all the ladies going nuts when Keanu would do anything. Keanu came out, he was wearing a beanie, like a hat. And at one point he took off the beanie and the girls went wild. And I was like, this guy could do anything. Again, this was Keanu at the height of his powers. This was just after Speed and just before The Devil's Advocate. Before The Matrix, it was pre-Matrix, it was pre-Neo, but it was Keanu. It was post-Point Break, I believe. So yeah, saw him live, forgot everything about it except the ladies love Keanu Reeves. What else did we learn? Oh, we learned that even on her last day, Wanda Halbert does not disappoint. What do they say? Disappointers never disappoint.
3: Respectfully, I am offended.
1: Oh, well. We say happy trails to Wanda Halbert and to Lee Harris. No idea what their legacies will be.
2: Have fun in Jamaica.
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2: Resignation at the Pentagon. I'm Lisa Lacera, Fox News. After 18 months on the job, Army Secretary Dan Driscoll has announced he will step down.
3: Secretary Driscoll, who's a close ally of Vice President Vance, has been butting heads with Secretary Hegseth for months now. In fact, he had disagreed with Secretary Hegseth's decision to fire many of the Army's top generals, top leaders, leading to a bit of a brain drain in the Army.
2: Fox's Jennifer Griffin in Washington. Hegseth ousted the Army's top uniform leader, General Randy George, in April, while the Army's top commander in Europe and Africa, General Christopher Donahue, unexpectedly stepped down in June. In a statement, White House spokeswoman Anna Kelly said Secretary Driscoll has been highly effective in advancing President Trump's agenda to make America strong again at the Department of the Army. This coming as the U.S. steps off strikes on Iran, hitting rocket launchers over the weekend. The president was asked this afternoon who's in charge in Iran.
4: They don't really know. In my opinion, they don't know who the leader is. You have the radicals, but they've been wiped out from the standpoint of the military, because the military is just a fraction of what it was. I don't really think they know who their leader is.
2: This morning, the president told Fox the U.S. will respond after Iran attacked Jordan and the UAE yesterday. A temporary win for President Trump at the Supreme Court in the battle over construction of the White House ballroom.
5: It did hold that the plaintiff challenging the ballroom project likely doesn't actually have the right to sue the Trump administration over it. Quote, we conclude only that based on the submissions before us, the government is likely to prevail in showing that the National Trust for Historic Preservation in the United States lacks Article III standing to challenge the project in federal court.
2: Fox's Shannon Bream, the justices intervened after lower courts found the work must stop because the project doesn't have congressional approval. 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
6: The New York Times has Bill Gates sounding an alarm. 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Before we all panic, a little history. Bill Gates says a lot of things. For years, he was the loudest AI optimist in the room, promising cures and prosperity. Climate change was going to be the world's top priority until he decided it wasn't. In 2004 at Davos, he promised SPAN would be solved within 2 years. Yeah, right. He wanted rich countries on 100% synthetic beef with new laws to push you there. He's arguing against his own wallet, and that counts. And so does a track record. It's a good thing that no one cares about Bill Gates. 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
21: Minions! It is Paul Morrow filling in for the great Jimmy Failla. And no, I don't flatter myself that I have minions. I have no minions. I have onions is what I have. But that said, what I do have is a great show today. Oofa. We got some great guests. I'm going to give you the rundown right now. First of all, we got Bruce Blakeman coming up. Who's Bruce Blakeman? If you don't know, if you're not listening from New York, he is running against Kathy Hochul here in New York for governor. This is a race with national implications. We're going to tease out why, because right now New York is the ground zero, and I say that cognizant of the implications for the DSA movement and the sort of denial of all things traditionally American. And yes, it does implicate the real ground zero, which we're coming into the 25th anniversary of, and which, by the way, I have a special coming out on Fox Nation, which I would refer you to. I was there for a lot of that. You know, I was there that day. You know, it's like so many other people, consider myself one of the lucky ones. I haven't gotten any of the illnesses, knock wood. But that's for another time. We'll be talking about that a lot, I am sure, in the coming week. Then we have Lydia Moynihan of the New York Post, one of the sharp voices of her generation. All right. I'm not sure what generation, because I lost track. They're like Generation Z. There's like Generation X, 2, Y. I don't know what the hell they are. But she's a really sharp young woman who speaks for people of her age with wisdom beyond her years. There's a reason you see her on the network. She has her own podcast with the New York Post. Her stuff appears now in the New York Post national paper now, right? You got New York, you got California, we got Lydia. After that, we got Deborah Leia. You've seen her on the network, another political commentator. We're going to go deep on some of the stuff that's in the air these days relative to Iran, the midterms, all of that stuff. We got Elizabeth Pipko coming up as well. We're going to manage to squeeze her in, former GOP spokesperson. Again, see her on the network. Another sharp young woman beyond her years. Judge Glock, Director of Research, Senior Fellow at the Manhattan Institute. Judge Glock is writing on all the tech issues that we all have to deal with. Whether you realize it or not, we are on the cusp of the biggest change technologically since the Industrial Revolution. I am not exaggerating, okay? There have been a couple of major revolutions technologically in human existence. You could argue that the first one is the, domestication of fire, okay? Then the domestication of animals, going beyond just being hunter-gatherers back in the day, okay? Then you're going to move forward, and you're going to get probably the Industrial Revolution, okay? Someplace in there you get the scientific method, let's call it, right before that, which is probably the greatest single invention of humankind. another great benefit of the Western world, with the, which the communists refuse to recognize, the scientific method. That is to say, hypothesis, test the hypothesis, antithesis, synthesis, okay? That is the scientific method, and it is the foundation for everything you see around you. Every time you turn on a light switch, tie your shoes, etc., it comes from the scientific method. An invention, not a discovery, an invention. It wasn't inevitable. We treat it that way, but it wasn't, of the Western world. Then obviously the Industrial Revolution, which we all learn about in school, blah, blah, blah. And then the Internet Revolution. Okay, with the advent of cyberspace. And something, again, that we take for granted, the phones that we have are more powerful by 1,000 times than the computers that put people on the moon in 1969 was Apollo 11. And by the way, anybody that tells you we didn't land on the moon, all right, you know, smack them and walk away, all right, because it's ridiculous, all right. We landed on the moon. It would be the single biggest conspiracy of all. You can't get two people. Think about your own life. Can you get anybody to keep a secret? And now we're supposed to believe that what? All of NASA, all of the federal government, all the media, Walter Cronkite, all of these guys that loved to oppose the administrations back then, they were all in on this enormous scam, this conspiracy to do what? You know, it was a soundstage in Burbank. Get out of here. Stop wasting our time and wasting your brain cells for the love of God. And then we're going to finish up with, yep, Congressman James Comer, represents Kentucky 1, the head of House Oversight, which essentially oversees everything that they got going on. And we're going to take him deep. He's a friend of the program. We've talked to him in the past. He puts up with a lot of guff from me, and so I'm going to press him on a couple of issues. He's a sharp guy, a real politician in this sense, in a good sense. Somebody who I sense is out there doing the right thing, trying to do the right thing, and he's aware of the stakes right now as we confront the DSA. Now, I'm going to save the DSA stuff for the next block because, as I said, we got Bruce Blakeman. I'll tee that up after the break, and then we're going to get Bruce in here, and we're going to talk about how the battle for New York State is a battle for the soul of this nation, and I'm not even kidding you. But before we do that, I got to do it. I got to do it. You know, folks, I'm sorry, but I got to go to Lindsey Clancy. Because right now, this is all anybody wants to talk to me about. I'm hearing from people I played hockey with 30 years ago texting me about this case. It's just really caught the imagination, the attention, the obsession of the nation. A lot of it comes down to the true crime industry, which is an industry, okay, which, look, I'm going to be frank with you, I have found myself become part of. It wasn't on my bingo card, as they say, but next thing I know, I'm at CrimeCon. And I'm talking this stuff. And what I just try to do is I don't want to sensationalize, but I try to bring some authenticity or insight or whatever I can bring from 26 years working NYPD and doing every kind of case under the sun. Now, whether I am value added or not, that's not for me to say. That's for the audience. But the Clancy case has blown up like nothing I've seen since going back to Brian Koberger. And this one might even be bigger in terms of maybe not as long, but certainly in the intensity of it. And there can be very various reasons for that. There's the gender issue. There's the motherhood issue. There is obviously the medical issue, the medical industry. And I don't know that it's all that valuable to try to theorize as to why it is blowing up. I don't really, at this point, it is. It's a fact, so we have to sort of face that. And so I want to do something today in the brief time I have with all of you here now, relative to the Clancy case, which will come up later in the show. I'm sure, in fact, we'll talk to Lydia about that. She's got her finger on this kind of stuff. As to my own impressions. Now, look, I stayed very agnostic. Those of you out there who subscribe to my newsletter, the Ops Desk, you can check it out at opsdesk.org. You know, it bounces around here at Fox. A lot of people read, and it's just on the kind of issues that I cover, security issues, national security, crime, intelligence, and so on. And I have been, as I said, very agnostic on this case because I didn't want to go remotely near in any way, even the appearance of trying to influence it in any way. But once it went to the jury, I gave it a day or two to cool, and then I felt safe to opine. Because previous to that, all I was doing was weighing the evidence on each side. And I had my feelings about it, but I swallowed them because I felt that was the more professional thing to do. But now that it's with the jury And I know they're not sequestered, but nonetheless, they've been instructed not to imbibe the media. And most of the time, the jurors actually do step up. People don't realize that, but your average person ends up being a pretty good juror. The jury of your peers' idea that we got from those horrific old white men, the founding fathers, it's a pretty good idea. The alternative is what? Professional jurors, which has occasionally been floated, but that's ripe for corruption. And so we now have an average group of people, mostly women, 9 women, 3 men, in ages that range from the 20s to their 70s, judging this case. And I feel like it has come down to the following: facts versus emotion. Kevin Reddington, the defense attorney, did a very good job during the trial with the witnesses, presenting his own, but also cross-examining the prosecution witnesses. And he dinged up a number of the prosecution witnesses, the experts, pretty good. And his own experts did a good job. Now, that said, the main expert, Dr. Zeisel, for Reddington, for the defense, all essentially stated the legal standard, and it came across to me as extremely rehearsed. At one point, Zeisel turns around to the jury, speaking right to the jury, and he says, "I don't believe Lindsey Clancy. My assessment is that Lindsey Clancy did not have the capability of understanding that what she was doing was wrong, and she could not conform her actions to the law." That is like almost word for word the legal standard. I mean, all he left out was, "and you therefore must find her not guilty." It was extremely contrived, at least to my ears. Okay, but nonetheless, it was effective. He was a very good witness for them. And then the chaplain, who also said, as Zeisel did, that Lindsey Clancy heard the voices. And those were the last two. And then the prosecution comes in with their rebuttal witnesses, their rebuttal experts, and Reddington essentially attacked their resumes. And Reddington's a very fiery defense attorney. He's a kind of a cranky, irascible old guy, all right? He's having trouble now with the media. He's been a one-man band here, all right? He's done the whole trial by himself in terms of in the courtroom. He's done all the witnesses. He did the opening statements, and then he got to the closing statements, and he went first. And I don't think he did a great job. This is where, all of a sudden, I felt like there was a turn in the case. Because his close was not based on facts. It was pure emotion. He yelled a lot. I think he came across as rather shrill. He waved around that bag of medicine. He did that thing with the coins, where he was stacking the coins. And I think it shows that maybe he was a little rattled. I think he was a little tired. He may be very tired. Because it was a very meandering and not a very well-constructed narrative. And when you have a battle of experts, you can win or lose it in the close, because that's where you're going to tell the jury, okay, I know you've heard a lot of conflicting testimony. Now you have to build a narrative. You have to give a concrete narrative that takes people on a narrative journey. It's almost like a mini novel. And that's what you want them to go back to the deliberation room with, that thing in their head. And he didn't do that. And the prosecution gets up and does. The prosecution, first of all, just in a physical sense, as she's making her points in a very calm and lawyerly way, is picking up those coins. Reddington, I think, demonstrates that he was tired because he left the coins out there. He should have taken them. And as she's making her points, she's picking up the coins. Okay, what a great audible for her to call. And she brings up facts. And this is why I say facts, you know, the saying among lawyers is facts win cases. And I feel the prosecution has the better facts. She never talked about hearing voices before. The voices happened, the male voice is a single voice. The commanding male voice happens to arrive at exactly the time that she has just sent her husband on this very contrived journey to pick up food from a restaurant they never did take out from before. She had called CVS and scanned their website and then just says to him, "Oh, by the way, go to CVS too," to give herself a little extra time. He calls her in the middle of her doing the murders. She doesn't pick up because she's busy. And then she calls him back. And the voices are so powerful, but yet she doesn't say anything? What, the voice is also telling her, don't say anything to the husband? Then she wakes up in the hospital, and the first thing she says is, I'm horrified, and do I have a lawyer? So I guess the voice is gone. The psychosis is gone. But then a week later, when she's talking to the chaplain, the first thing she says to the chaplain is, I'm glad my kids are safe, which is a psychotic statement. So the psychosis came back right on time to talk to the chaplain. This is a psychosis that's awfully punctual. And there are a number of other factual issues that I can't help but have an issue with. She had told her mother that she was thinking of harming the children, but yet the mother never intervened. What grandmother is going to hear that from her daughter and not intercede? I'm sorry, but I have a very hard time factually believing that. And in the summation, Prosecutor Sprague laid all of that out. And then to close here, I just want to point this out. She then gave that very, very cinematic image of what it was like. Her last day, very cognizantly, she gave that image of Patrick coming home to an empty house and what it must have been like and how horrific. And she talked about how long it took to do what Lindsey Clancy did. Beginning to end, 18 minutes, 30 seconds at least before the kids passed out, up to 4 minutes before they died. That's a long time. And it never occurred to her that this is wrong while these kids are thrashing about. Prosecutor Sprague did that and sent the jury away to the deliberation room with that in their heads. And that's why a lot of people who I think suspected that there was going to be a quick verdict of not guilty because this woman was reaching out and was so just disturbed and destroyed mentally, went back and said, I'm not so sure. Now, that doesn't mean the prosecution's going to carry the day. But it's why I wrote last night, went out on a limb and said she should be convicted and then consigned to a mental home. Because I don't think she belongs in general population, because I do think she's disturbed. But the idea that she was incapable of telling this was wrong because a voice suddenly arrived that had never been before and seems to show up right on time. Sorry, but the investigator in me, maybe I'm a little cynical, did a lot of police work, all that. Not buying it. I think it's not enough, and I think she should be convicted. That's my take on this. We're going to take some calls later today so you can all yell at me in regard. We'll be right back. We're going to take a quick break. We're going to talk a little DSA, and then we're going to bring in potentially the future governor of the great state of New York, Bruce Blakeman. Stay with us, Fox Across America. I'm Paul Morrow.
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0: He can wrestle. That's right. Yeah. He can style. He can profile. Yeah. He can woo the lady. And last but not least, he's got class.
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0: 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I've been surfing here since I was a kid. Now, seeing my grandson out on the water, it means everything to me. Watching him and taking in the blue waves, the sea breeze, the blurry horizon.
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0: funky bass in that one. Guys, Paul Morrow, Fox Across America, filling in for the great Jimmy Failla, who was out there someplace across the USA, stomping terror and making America laugh, sometimes intentionally. Now, I got to talk about a couple of things. First of all, I got a 9/11 special coming up on Fox Nation. Fox is streaming. If you don't have Fox Nation, it's worth getting, guys. I mean, really, they got a lot of good stuff on there, and I found myself falling into it. They got all this kind of historical stuff, crime stuff, spy stuff, I don't know, my kind of stuff that I like. They also got some good politics stuff. And this Friday, 9/4, a week before 9/11, we got a special dropping about my experiences. I wrote this thing 25 years ago. You know, I was at Ground Zero that day for a lot of the day. I am one of the lucky ones, as I said up top. I mean, you can hear I'm a little sheepish about the whole thing because, you know, I was there. Okay, so what? Doesn't make me, you know, a hero or anything, but, you know, I did what they told me. I stood on a checkpoint. I dug on in the pile. But I really wrote this stuff because I figured for my, at the time, I thought, like, maybe my kids someday you know, my nieces and nephews. Anyway, my wife gave it to somebody who was in the journalism industry. It came out, it went everywhere. And it's the basis for this special, and I'm really proud of it. It's gone really, it went really well. So that's going to premiere this Friday, so try to check it out. Now, after the top of the hour, I just want to mention this. The governors are our last line of defense against these DSA commie kooks. And we have one of the main stalwarts coming up. There's Blakeman. There's the guys running against Shapiro and Andy Beshear in Kentucky. Bruce Blakeman in New York is leading the charge. We got him coming up next. Stay with us, Fox Across America.
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2: This is a Fox News alert. I'm Tom Rigotti. Army Secretary Dan Driscoll is stepping down after 18 months on the job. The White House gave no reason for Driscoll's departure, but tensions with Defense Secretary Pete Hegseth have been widely reported. The U.S. military targets an island in the Strait of Hormuz after Iran fired strikes at U.S. ally Jordan.
3: CENTCOM spokesman Captain Tim Hawkins says Islamic Revolutionary Guard Corps forces were observed preparing to launch rockets with sea mines into the Strait of Hormuz. Last week, CENTCOM said it had completed clearing sea mines from the strait.
2: That's Fox's Jennifer Griffin. The Supreme Court will allow construction of the White House ballroom to continue for now. Fox's Jared Halperin.
4: It is a temporary win for President Trump, who says the ballroom is needed for national security because the project also includes military and security bunkers.
2: The High Court will allow challenges to the project to continue. 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
1: 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Toyota of Hernando presents the Blue Hope Walk, a short walk with a tall order. Raising awareness of prostate cancer, early detection is key to a successful treatment. 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
1: Folks, all I can say is if Jimmy Failla is your life coach, you know, there's problems, all right? I mean, you're in really, really deep. And I love Jimmy. Don't get me wrong. But as a life coach, don't look to cab drivers, all right? Because very clearly something went awry there. All right. All seriousness now, I want to talk about our next guest upcoming. Folks, you know it. I know it. Right now, we are relitigating the Cold War, and we're doing it on the home front. It's ridiculous. And what's happened, as I started to say before the break, is that the DSA has managed to win some elections here, and the front line against them has devolved to the governors. The governors of the various states have to hold the line, and I'm seeing them weaken. You're seeing Shapiro even move a little left in Pennsylvania. You see Beshear in Kentucky moving left and talking about this big tent bull crap. And you're not hearing that on the front lines, which is New York, as Kathy Hochul decides that she is going to big tent the DSA communists, who we have, of course, here in New York, and not only AOC, but of course, the standard bearer, Zora Mamdani. We have the guy trying to hold the line here in the upcoming election,

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1: Paul, if this was an isolated incident or it was in a vacuum, there would be no issue with showing respect to a religion when you're in a religious institution.
2: Exactly.
1: But the fact of the matter is, Kathy Hochul won't criticize Zohra Mamdani, who is a virulent anti-Semite, who's anti-Christian, and quite frankly, anti-American. She talks out of both sides of her mouth, and she has been somebody that has shown a lack of courage, a lack of leadership, and our state is in a death spiral. And the fact is that she panders to all different sides. She says different things in different places, where my message is clear. My message is that I support American values, that I want to cut taxes, that I want to cut your utility bills in half, and that I want safer communities for every community in New York State. And Kathy Hochul is the most pro-criminal governor in the United States of America. She's made us miserable. I want to put New Yorkers first.
2: So there's an article today that's in the New York Post by a very sharp guy, another guy I consider a friend, Rafael Mengual with the Manhattan Institute. He covers crime. He's a real statistician. He makes the point that, yes, the NYPD has made very good strides here relative to murders and shootings because they're concentrating their limited resources there. But what it means is other crimes are still well elevated above the pre-COVID numbers. And Bruce, you and I know this. The quality of life stuff is simply not enforced in New York City and in a lot of the cities around the state because they don't have the resources and because the appetite is not there among the DSA crew. Can you influence that as a governor? Can you get these people not locking up our toothpaste anymore because there's 300 people who are responsible for something like 33% of all the shopliftings in New York City? As governor, what can you do to help us?
1: Well, first of all, we have to change the laws that protect criminals more than they protect our neighbors and our residents. First of all, I'm not buying the narrative that it's safer in New York. I think it's a lot less safe. If you look at the numbers now compared to the way they were 5-6 years ago, we are not doing better. The fact is that crime has gone up in every community. And we had an illegal migrant just the other day that killed two people here in New York City. We had an illegal migrant that killed two people in my county. So Kathy Hochul won't let local law enforcement cooperate with ICE. So she's making it less safe. And nobody feels safer in their community. Zohra Mamdani is defunding the police in a systemic way by not filling in the vacancies of all those who retired or left the NYPD last year.
2: That's right.
1: And by the way, I think Jessica Tisch is doing a very good job under difficult circumstances. The men and women of the NYPD are great law enforcement professionals, but they know that the mayor and the governor don't have their back, and therefore there are so many crimes that are committed where the police don't want to get involved. They don't want to get involved because they're concerned about the fact that they may get prosecuted by a district attorney and an attorney general that put more faith in criminals than they do in victims and our police officers.
2: 100%. And I can give you a very good example. A cop recently arrested under the diaphragm law, which all the unions have come out against hard. You put any kind of a pressure on it. Now, if you're wrestling with a perp, how are you going to avoid pressuring the guy's diaphragm? Now the guy's locked up. That cop is locked up. All right. That's the brass ring for these district attorneys is to lock up a cop. And it gets them the headlines and everything else. Now, you're 100% right, by the way. Nobody feels safe. First of all, I don't believe the shooting numbers. Okay. Most shootings are not reported. Okay, like 3/4 of them are not reported, period, end of story. So I don't buy the shooting numbers. Murders, you can't fake. It's a lot more difficult. Okay, so murders, they've driven down. All right, that's true, to their credit. But as a result, everything else is up because you can't concentrate on it. So robberies are up, burglaries, rapes, all right? Felony assaults are way up. GLAs, all of these are up compared to pre-9/11, pre-COVID. And that's

0: why nobody feels safe. And the quality of life stuff is just not enforced. There's homeless people all over the place, petty crime all over the place. People bother you on the street. They're bothering women. You never hear about that, all right? Everybody just is like, you know, they get used to it. It's like it's the price you got to pay, and it's just not fair. Let me go to something else now. One of the reasons that they can claim some of this stuff is down, because as you said, it's not reported, and the cops don't even move on it because they don't want to get involved. And they need to do that because they're closing Rikers Island. That's the New York City jail. And they're going to go down at least about half in the number of beds that are even available. And that's a hard metric. So even if we want to lock people up, we can't do it. Can you do anything about Rikers relative to maybe expanding the number of beds as governor?
1: Yes. Well, first of all, I would appoint the Commissioner of Corrections for the state, who monitors that, who regulates that. I have the power of the budget.
0: Yeah.
1: That if Zohran Mamdani doesn't have sufficient jail space for people who commit crimes, that I can make him do that. The fact of the matter is, you have to ask yourself this question, Paul. Why is it that Kathy Hochul and Zohran Mamdani, every major criminal justice initiative that they've proposed and they've enacted has made us less safe, has made it easier for criminals to prey on our communities? It's a revolving door of criminality. Like you said, when you try to explain to people in other states the fact that if you go into a Walgreens or a CVS and you want a tube of toothpaste, you got to push a buzzer, a worker has to come and unlock a glass door that's holding the toothpaste because of the rampant shoplifting. And let's not forget Detective Sergeant Duran and the fact that he was prosecuted for merely trying to slow down somebody who was fleeing the scene.
0: Disgrace.
1: On a motorbike.
0: That's right.
1: And would have potentially hurt or killed police officers and bystanders. And we had a detective who just tried to slow that person down by throwing a cooler in the way, didn't use lethal force, didn't use their weapon. And unfortunately, I guess this individual broke his neck and died, but it wasn't intentional. That cop was prosecuted. That cop was sentenced to 7 years in prison. What did the other cops say to themselves? I'm not going to get involved.
0: That's right.
1: Why should I get involved?
0: That's
1: and by
0: right.
1: the way, when I am elected governor on January 1st, one of my first acts will be to pardon Sergeant Duran.
0: Wow. Big statement. Big statement. That's news. A governor, Blakeman, to pardon Sergeant Duran. I hope that goes viral. I want to go to something else relative to criminal justice before I take you into energy. The sheriff's lawsuit. Hochul is pulling, they just pushed through this new law, absolutely no cooperation with ICE, including the task forces, which is really, I don't know how that's going to work, man. The sheriffs are suing. Are you following this whole thing where the sheriffs are suing and they are saying, you're an attorney, that they're saying that no, we have federal authority to do this and we are going to cooperate with ICE. Where do you think that's going, and what would you do as governor day one relative to the cooperation with ICE?
1: Well, first of all, I have cooperated with ICE in my county.
0: Safest county in the country, by the way, according to New U.S. News and World Report, folks. All right. And that's a hard metric. But go ahead, ICE. I'm sorry, I interrupted.
1: No, you're right, Paul. And the fact is that we cooperated with ICE, and therefore our local law enforcement had control over what they were doing. We removed 2,000 illegal migrants with criminal records from murder, rape, robbery, burglary, carjacking, drug dealing, gang activity. I would say to Kathy Hochul, where do you want me to put these people back? You want them back in the state? We got rid of them. And we did it without raiding a church, without raiding a school or a daycare center, without raiding a business, because we work in cooperation with ICE. So I have directed my sheriff to join that lawsuit in federal court, because we believe that we have a fundamental right to cooperate with federal agents in the enforcement of American laws.
0: Well, I've looked at that lawsuit, and the sheriffs have a case. It's nowhere near cut and dried for Kathy Hochul. And more news. There you go. Nassau County now joining that sheriff's lawsuit. And this is what I was talking about the governor is holding the line against this drift into communism. In the time we have left, I want to go to energy. There are two energy issues on the table from where I sit, energy related in New York State, that could help the economy here that Hochul is just hell-bent on ignoring, at least until after the election. Number one, data centers, and number two, fracking. You and I have talked about fracking in the past, so let's do the data centers. This is a very thorny issue these days, but there's a lot of information. Your average data center uses less water than a golf course, but we're getting snowed by the Chinese into thinking no data centers so that they can build their data centers. New York, we all know upstate, needs economy. They need economic help. What's your view on data centers, building them in rural areas, spreading the wealth in New York State? Where do you stand on that?
1: Well, first of all, Kathy Hochul banned data center development, which is the fastest growing business in the world.
0: Right.
1: And she said she needed the time to figure it out. What have you been doing for 4 years, Kathy? You haven't figured this out? I figured it out. I met with local government officials and heard their concerns. They're worried about water supply. So I talked to the data center developers and I said, you're going to have to put recirculation systems in. They said, fine. The government officials were worried about energy. They said, we'll put in our own energy generation and we'll put in 120% of what we need. And we'll give back 20% of the energy to the community to lower their electric bills.
0: Huh.
1: This would create construction jobs, permanent jobs, and it's the future of business in the world. And the once great Empire State has a governor that says she can't figure it out. Why can't it be a win-win? Nobody has to lose. If you get people together and the host communities get their issues resolved, and you get it done. That's what I've done as county executive of a county larger than 8 states in population. That's why my county's prosperous. That's why I haven't raised taxes in 4 years, one penny. And that's why U.S. News and World Report says I have the safest county in America.
0: Nassau County is like, is it perfect? No, no county is. But I can tell you, folks, if somebody lives in New York City, pretty much my whole life, you know, in and around New York, and I can tell you, Nassau County is beautiful. They got the beaches. They got that North Shore, Gold Coast area. They got all kinds of stuff out there, and it's safe. And everything comes from safety, and the economy out there rolls along. You could do the whole thing at the state level, and New York State would be a powerhouse again. Instead, we're like leading along with California in people voting with their feet and running to Florida. And then, of course, we won't frack. You want to complain about energy? You and I have talked about it last time you were on the show. Pennsylvania, right over the border, the same shale bed. They frack. They're making money, and we're making bupkis. Bruce, we got to go. I'm going to give you the last word here. Tell people where they can find you, where they can support you in this battle against the drift to communism in New York State.
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0: One last question before I let you go. 9/11, the Mets are playing the Yankees at Yankee Stadium. You going to go?
1: No. On 9/11, I have a certain ritual. I go to Ground Zero, where my nephew was murdered, and it's his final resting place. So I will be there with the other families, and then I have a series of other memorial events that I attend to during the day. But I like the fact that the Yankees and the Mets are playing that night because my nephew was a big Yankee fan, and God rest his soul, he gave his life to save people in evacuating the South Tower of the World Trade Center. And I think he would be very happy that the Yankees and the Mets were playing. And he would probably say, I hope the Yankees win.
0: Oh, God bless him. You know what? Now I can't root for the Mets, which is my team. On the other hand, the Yankees are going to kill him anyway. Bruce, listen, man, we always appreciate having you. We wish you Godspeed, and we'll talk again soon, yeah?
1: Thanks so much, Paul. Always a pleasure.
0: Thank you. All right, folks, we got to take a quick break. We will be right back before the end of the hour. This is Fox Across America.
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1: Guys, Paul Morrow sitting in for the great Jimmy Failla on Fox Across America. And coming up in the next hour, we have the ladies' hour. We got, let me see who we got here. We got Elizabeth Pipko. We got Lydia Moynihan. We have a special guest that we're going to be bringing in from in studio. And we have Deborah Leia. And we're going to be covering all things political. Because these are our women who keep track of the issues politically that their generation, which is coming and which is voting, they're keeping track of all of this, and they keep us informed and keep me looking smart to the extent that I can. Stay with us for the second hour, the ladies' hour, Fox Across America.
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10: Another top military leader departs. I'm Lisa Lacera, Fox News. Army Secretary Dan Driscoll is stepping down after 18 months on the job. No reason was given for his departure, though Driscoll, a friend of Vice President Vance, has butted heads with War Secretary Pete Hegseth and disagreed with the decision to fire many of the Army's top brass. This coming as the U.S. conducts a new round of strikes on Iran, though President Trump says there won't be a resumption of major combat operations.
11: The president describes U.S. airstrikes against Iranian rocket launchers over the weekend as limited and not a return to a full-scale war.
12: They're a failed nation. They've got 350% inflation. They have no currency. They're not paying their soldiers.
11: But President Trump told Fox News there will be a U.S. response for Iran attacking Jordan and the UAE on Sunday, telling Trey Yinks we're going to hit them hard. The weekend strikes were the first carried out by the U.S. in weeks. The administration is focusing on tightening economic pressure on Iran through a naval blockade and new sanctions on Iran's trading partners.
10: Fox's Jared Halpern at the White House. A divided Supreme Court allowing the White House to continue construction on the $400 million ballroom project while it appeals a lower court ruling halting the work. A Texas man among the dead from flash flooding in the Grand Canyon.
13: Relatives identifying John Giusti, a chiropractor from Granbury, Texas, as one of the hikers killed in weekend flooding in the Grand Canyon. The family says he and two of his friends planned to spend two nights at the bottom of the canyon fishing and exploring, noting the group reached their campsite Friday. According to a statement from their families, the other men remain missing.
10: Fox's Kristen Goodwin. Forecasters are warning warning more flooding is possible. The jury in the Lindsey Clancy murder trial will resume deliberations tomorrow morning. 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
4: 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And throughout the year, Bill Hemmer takes listeners on a journey through the 250 most impactful moments in American history. From the spark of revolution to the battles for freedom, the ideas, inventions.